0: No drugs were found on Miller when he was arrested in Idaho. Miller had pleaded not guilty to charges of possession of a controlled substance and possession of drug paraphernalia. But we begin with the Air Canada flight that was forced to divert after the captain became incapacitated. The incredible details seem straight out of a movie.
1: From ABC News, I'm Dave Packer. A major housing bill to lower costs passed by an overwhelming bipartisan majority gets a cold reaction from President Trump.
2: A closed-door meeting between President Trump and Senate Republicans descending into a shouting match. It came after President Trump abruptly canceled plans to sign a major housing bill, a rare moment of cooperation between Republicans and Democrats on a key issue of affordability.
3: We all need that in red states and blue states. Trump blew it up.
2: Republicans blindsided.
4: Yeah, I was disappointed because I thought that this had become a priority.
1: ABC's Rachel Scott reporting from the Capitol. The president now saying he won't sign it until Congress passes a Save America Act requiring ID to vote. A major earthquake in Venezuela, magnitude 7.1, reports of heavy damage, collapsed buildings, and a tsunami warning. AP reporter Juan Arrerez in Caracas.
5: Glasses fell to the floor. Neighbors are coming down to the streets.
1: And here at home, a rural area of Northern California experiencing its strongest earthquake since 1940 this morning. Some injuries, but no immediate reports of major damage. Another day of scorching heat in France, Paris hitting 105 degrees. So hot across much of Europe that tourist sites have shut down. American tourist Tanya Thompson said that they were lucky to have reserved tickets before noon.
6: And the last entry was at 2 p.m., so many people who've traveled from around the world aren't getting to see the sights that Paris has to offer because of this heat wave, and it's dangerously hot.
1: Lawmakers held a ceremony on Capitol Hill to dedicate an America 250 time capsule that'll be buried in Philadelphia on July 4th. Architect of the Capitol, Thomas Austin.
7: The capsule itself measures over 4 feet wide, 2.5 feet deep, and over 4 feet tall. We needed such a big capsule to tell the story not only of the United States Congress, but also of the American people.
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1: A Florida man is facing manslaughter charges for a fatal bow and arrow shooting in Hernando County north of Tampa. The family of a Texas woman killed last week when a Tesla crashed through the front of their house has filed suit.
10: The driver of the car that crashed through the front of a home killing a 76-year-old woman says his Tesla was in autopilot mode. Tesla refutes that. For the woman's family,
11: we're still in a fact-finding mode.
10: Attorney Chris Adkins says the car itself may provide the answers, and he wants Tesla to preserve all the data sent from the car back to the company at the time of the crash.
11: Mainly, we're alleging a product defect and a failure to warn on Tesla's part.
10: And negligence on the part of the driver, 44-year-old Michael Butler. Jim Ryan, ABC News.
1: A study to make you squeal. Researchers at Rutgers University find mice are genetically evolving to become more resistant to the poisons designed to kill them. It's a result that Terrell Williams can back up. He owns the Bug Bully in Philadelphia.
12: It used to work right away, but what's happening is it's starting to take longer for the application to work. That's what we've been noticing.
1: Experts say humans should focus on decreasing the use of pesticides and focus on prevention or sanitation. A collection of early public writings by the future Pope Leo will be published this fall for the first time in English. Freedom Under Grace, Reflections on the Spiritual Tradition That Formed Me was released in Italian by the Vatican Publishing House earlier this year. Dave Packer, ABC News.
0: ABC News legal contributor James Sample. So, James, you have the president his own admission, saying, look, I called this high-ranking DOJ official in California. We don't know who he called exactly, but we do know that earlier this month there was this investigation into these claims of election fraud. What do you make of all this?
13: Well, the first thing that comes to mind, Lindsay, is that the very words, do me a favor, call to mind the so-called perfect phone call in July of 2019 to Zelensky that brought about the first impeachment. The second thing, of course, is the Brad Raffensperger call. These calls are troubling in the sense that what they reflect is a desire to impose political pressure on individuals for personal gain. Now, there isn't any statute that prohibits the president from calling prosecutors. It is a post Watergate norm that tries to separate out the Department of Justice and its prosecutorial discretion from presidential pressure. But that is just a norm, and he is within the law to do it. It's just inconsistent with those norms. Steve Hilton himself, by the way, said, quote, nothing that would give us pause to intervene when he reflected on the count in California. And I want to clarify a couple things about the California voting process, because I think it's been misunderstood by many around America. In 2022, 81% of the ballots cast in California were mail-in ballots. That's an extraordinarily high number because California has universal mail-in voting. Now, before a ballot can even be taken out of its envelope, here's the list of things that needs to occur at the voter registration centers. They receive it, they sort it, they validate the signature against a signature on file, they confirm the voter's registration, they confirm that it's not a duplicative vote, that the individual has not already voted, they confirm the date of the postmark. Only then do they even take it out of the envelope to then begin the process of counting. When you combine that with ballots being allowed to be postmarked up until election day, the process being slow is a feature, not a bug.
0: I want to move on to another issue here where President Trump is once again at the center. He's accusing these oil companies of price gouging and asking the Department of Justice to investigate. He's saying that the oil prices, what we're seeing at the gas pump, are not going down as he thinks that would correlate with the price of oil dropping. Now, according to AAA, we have seen about a 13% drop since the peace deal with Iran. Do you think that there is some kind of federal offense to investigate here?
13: The price gouging is almost exclusively a state-level crime, if it in fact is occurring. And it's usually considered in the context of emergencies. There is actually no federal price gouging law. Now, President Biden at one point called on the oil companies to lower prices and talked about price gouging as well. The difference here is that when you call on the Department of Justice to investigate it, you're actually wielding the power of the prosecutor again. Robert Jackson, former Supreme Court Justice, former Attorney General, famously said in 1940 that the most powerful person with respect to individuals' rights and liberty is a prosecutor, and that the most dangerous weapon a prosecutor has is selective prosecution and investigation for political or personal ends. I think that's really what this is. The only federal issue would be if the companies were conspiring together, then you'd have a Sherman antitrust question.
0: So on their face, we're talking about two different issues, yet very similar, because you have a precedent being set by the president with these directives to the Department of Justice. What do you make of that?
13: I think that the question boils down to what guardrails are left to cabin executive discretion. We have a robust, powerful president and who wants to flex the muscle of the executive office. If there are no guardrails left, however, the question then becomes, correspondingly, what's left of the rule of law? We're not there yet, Lindsay, but I think we are quite close.
0: James Sample, so appreciate your time. Tonight in New York City, a Knicks fan has returned a stolen trash can taken during last week's parade, but not after losing her job. Here's ABC's correspondent Aaron Katursky with the story.
14: It was during the euphoria over the Knicks NBA championship, New York City even painted the trash cans blue and orange. This woman decided she wanted one for a souvenir. On the day of the Knicks parade, the woman unceremoniously dumped an overflowing public wastebasket onto the sidewalk, grabbed both ends, and walked off. And tonight, her employer, JPMorgan Chase, says she's no longer with the company. The bank did not say what her job was, but added she was not attending the parade in an official capacity. The sanitation department issued her two summonses, $75 for littering and $100 for impeding operations. The woman returned the trash can, and city sanitation posted a photo of it with the caption, "Home sweet home."
15: Lindsay, there are now replicas of this Knicks-themed garbage can for sale online for less than $200. Because one man's trash is another's treasure. Lindsay?
0: True enough. All right, Aaron, thank you. We move on now to stunning results from the high-stakes primaries here in New York. A big night for Mayor Zoran Mamdani and the progressive candidates he's backing. What this could signal for the midterms and a potential challenge to party leaders. Here's ABC's Jay O'Brien.
16: Good evening, everyone!
17: Tonight, a political earthquake in New York, sending a national message about voters eager for change and focused on the rising cost of living. Three Democratic congressional candidates backed by New York City Mayor Zoran Mamdani winning their primaries, defeating candidates favored by the nation's top Democrats, including two sitting members of Congress.
18: My goal is to make America a place that every American can afford. I know it's an issue that every working person across the country is facing. And what we need is a politics that puts working people back at the heart of what we focus on and what we fight for, as opposed to making them a footnote.
17: Two Democratic socialists, Daria Lisa Avila Chevalier and Claire Valdez, now likely headed to Congress. So is former city comptroller Brad Lander, who defeated Congressman Dan Goldman by emphasizing Goldman's support for Israel, another flashpoint in these races.
19: And Lindsay, the big question now is, will these results have a ripple effect come November? And if so, who will benefit? President Trump already trying to put his stamp on all of this, branding last night's Democratic winners as communists. Lindsay.
0: Hi, Jay. Thank you. President Trump will be kicking off the Great American State Fair tonight, part of the celebrations for America's 250th anniversary. The president will hold a political rally on the National Mall after many of the artists initially billed for the event backed out. ABC's Christian Cordero is at the National Mall. So, Christian, this event doesn't seem to be going the way that the president originally planned for. Why are the artists saying that they're dropping out?
20: Yeah, the confusion here, Lindsay, seems to be stemming from the two main organizations that are revolving a lot of the commemorations around July 4th and America's 250th birthday. So one is America 250. That was created by a bipartisan group of lawmakers a decade ago. And that, by nature, is a nonpartisan group that is funneling and spearheading a lot of the events that are happening around the country leading up to July 4th. The other is Freedom 250. That is what is hosting this event here right now on the National Mall, the Great American State Fair. And what we've heard from a lot of these artists, including Martina McBride, for example, say is that they didn't realize it was going to be a partisan event, and that is why they withdrew their name from it. The White House was pretty quick to respond in saying that, look, if you don't want to be part of this event, then feel free to not be part of this event, and we'll go ahead and have other people take their place. So far, they have done so with artists like Lee Greenwood and the U.S. Marine Band.
0: And what is the Great American State Fair? What are you seeing there behind you?
20: Well, right behind me, if you can tell, it's a Transportation Secretary Sean Duffy is speaking. It's kind of a campaign-style rally leading up to the president's remarks, which we expect will happen in the next half hour or so. We've had two military flyovers so far. There's a crowd behind me of about, I would guess, 1,000 to 2,000 people here on the National Mall, and it feels, by all accounts, like a campaign-style rally. It is open to the public, and it's hard to say, you know, where everybody traveled in from, but certainly a lot of enthusiasm for the president's supporters specifically.
0: And how long is this expected to run?
20: 16 days until July 10th. Each of the days has a different theme, paying homage to a different chapter of American history. There's also a Ferris wheel, kind of like the World's Fair. There's an exposition hall that shows a bunch of different tributes to each of the states and territories. It's free to attend, as I mentioned. There is a lot of security to get in, Lindsay.
0: All right, Christian, thank you so much. Tonight is the second and final round of the 2026 NBA draft, which is airing on ESPN. Night one had plenty of action as 30 players heard their names called, and quite a few draft picks were traded. ABC's Leslie Lopez recaps the biggest moments from night one.
21: With the first pick in the 2026 NBA draft, the Washington Wizards select Anise Dibansa Jr. from Brigham Young University.
22: BYU's A.J. 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
23: Blessed and honored, I mean, to be called as a number one pick, but I'm just so ready to work.
22: The incoming rookie class, one of the most talented and youngest. A record 8 consecutive freshman players drafted to start the first round.
21: With the second pick in the 2026 NBA draft, The Utah Jazz select Darren Peterson.
22: Hailing from the University of Kansas, Darren Peterson is headed to Utah.
2: The dream began, I feel like, as soon as I was conscious of what basketball was.
22: The guard making history alongside his brother, Rams linebacker Darryl Peterson III, as the first brothers to enter the NBA and NFL in the same year. And Duke's Cameron Boozer, the National College Player of the Year, selected third by the Memphis Grizzlies.
3: I can't even express it, honestly. Just pure joy, happiness.
22: Cameron, the son of former NBA All-Star Carlos Boozer, sharing the evening with his entire family.
4: You were with your parents just a moment ago. Did you guys share any words?
3: Just how proud they are of me. You know, we hug at the table. You know, after this, after all this media and stuff, we're going to definitely share more moments.
0: Lots of excitement. Our thanks to Leslie Lopez for that. Night two of the NBA draft airs tonight on ESPN. Coming up, when life hands you lemons, you make lemonade. How one man turned his freestyle raps into viral sensations after getting fired. But first, we'll get you up to speed on headlines around the world, including the latest on that extreme heat hitting Europe. It's so hot, famous landmarks are shutting down early.
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0: We're tracking several headlines around the world. The United Nations warned that the Ebola outbreak in Congo is the fastest growing in Africa's history. More than 1,000 cases have been reported and more than 260 people have died. Meanwhile, France has confirmed that its first Ebola case linked to the outbreak has occurred. The patient is a doctor who recently returned from the epicenter. Health officials are conducting contact tracing, but there's no indication so far that the virus has spread in France. A deadly heat wave is suffocating Europe. Triple-digit temperatures forced popular tourist spots like the Eiffel Tower to close early. Crowds are flocking to lakes, rivers, and canals desperate to cool off, but that's leading to drownings. 42 have been recorded in France since last Thursday. Soccer legend Lionel Messi was honored with the largest monument to his greatness to date. Local artists in a remote town in Argentine Patagonia unveiled an 85-foot statue of the soccer icon, which took 18 months to complete. The statue depicts Messi falling to his knees during the 2022 World Cup final when Argentina beat France to win the championship. Coming up, from fired employee to viral hitmaker, TikToker Steph is the chef on how his career took off and the new tune he made for us here at ABC News Live Prime.
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7: Good morning, Lieutenant. 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
0: We turn now to our weekly segment, TikTok, where we take a closer look at the story behind the sensation. From fired employee to viral hit maker, one creator turned an unexpected moment into a full-blown business, writing jingles that now catch the attention of millions. Stefan Todd, better known as Steph is the Chef online, has attracted a quickly growing following by turning everyday brands, moments, and memes into original songs like this one.
39: Had to get some kicks for the company. Big brands tapping in daily, showing love to me. Boss on vacation, employees hating. Sounds like you need you a brand activation. Cause some kicks on my feet when I step, when I walk. Cause some kicks on my feet when I step, when I walk. Cause some kicks on my feet when I step, when I walk. Cause some kicks on my feet when I step.
0: Steph sat down with us in studio and even managed to cook up a new tune for us here at ABC News Live. Here's our interview. Steph joins us now in studio. Welcome to the show.
40: Ma'am. Thank you for having me.
0: Steph is the chef. So you went from working at Ashley's Furniture Company to becoming a viral hit maker, creating these jingles. How did we get from one place to the other?
40: I don't know. I'm still trying to process everything. It just happened so quick. We were just bored at work one day, and I made the first video, and it blew up. And it had like 200,000 views, I think. And I went in the next day. I'm like, all right, let me just make another one, you know, see where it can go. That was the one that took the Ashley Furniture. That's the one that took off, for real. So that's the one that everybody was posting on the blogs and everything. And ever since then, just, you know, different brands, Buffalo Wild Wings, Maybelline, have been reaching out. And ever since then, it's been my job now. So
0: when did you realize this is really taking off? Like, I could make a career out of this?
40: Probably when I went to the Governor's Ball for Maybelline.
0: Mm.
40: They flew me out there and had me perform that, so that was pretty cool.
0: And so how does a brand, I know that we just heard from Custom Kicks, they create mm-hmm. your own sneakers.
40: Correct.
0: How do they reach out to you to say, hey, I want to get on board and get a jingle going?
40: They pretty much just hit me up on Instagram. I have a manager now, so she handles all my business inquiries and stuff like that. So that's pretty much how they email or Instagram DMs.
0: And so what does that creative process look like when a brand reaches out to you? I saw you had one from Tic Tacs and Pepsi. How does it, when they reach out to you, mm-hmm. what do you do?
40: A lot of them just commented on my post, and I would just reply with a video to their comment. And then it just kept gaining traction. Other brands would comment and so on and so forth.
0: And
40: so,
0: how do you go about creating the beat or the lyrics to go along with it?
40: I mean, I've been rapping my whole life. Ever since I was a kid, I was that kid at the lunch table since I was 11 years old, just beating on the table with pens. And it just comes naturally to me. It's not something I really have to think about.
0: And so you've been here at ABC just a little bit today.
40: Yes, ma'am.
0: You already shot some video of you walking around the building. We see you there out on the terrace.
40: Mm-hmm.
0: So give us a sense of ABC, if you were to do a jingle for us, what might that sound like?
40: Eric, can I set this over
0: yes.
40: there? I don't want to spill
0: Let's
40: anything.
0: Let's do it. Okay.
40: ABC News. Big stories, deep dives, real perspectives too. Not just what happened, but why does it matter to you? Lindsay Davis on the mic every night bringing clarity, and she also bringing some insight. Hold on, wait. ABC News Live Prime, my show. ABC News Live Prime, let's go. ABC News Live Prime, let's go. 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
2: Ooh. Oh, love that.
40: ABC News, man.
2: Chef,
40: you know, say a little
2: you
40: something,
2: so
40: you know.
2: Much.
40: Thank you. Yes, ma'am.
2: Steph is the Chef. You can check him out on TikTok at Steph is the Chef for jingles that resonate on and offline. That was hot. Thank you so much.
40: Yes, ma'am. Thank
2: All
40: you.
2: All right. ABC News Live Prime, my show. That is our show for this hour. I'm Lindsay Davis. Be sure to stay tuned to ABC News Live for more context and analysis of the day's top stories. Thank you so much for streaming with us. Have a great night.

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42: Tonight, Gucci Mane, in his own words, the rapper known for huge hits like So Icy,
43: kiss me, baby, you can kiss my
42: and Lemonade, getting candid like never before.
44: It's the evolution of Gucci, you know what I'm saying?
42: Beyond the bling and bravado, a battle hiding in plain sight.
44: So when it get really bad, I actually start hearing voices. And the voices be telling you to do different things.
42: From the ice cream cone tattoo to rampages that went viral, now opening a window into his struggles with mental health.
44: I struggle with mental health challenges and I struggle with addiction problems too. Both sides can really like derail you.
42: The woman, he says, who pulled him back from the edge of losing it all.
45: I'm not scared of him because it's like, I love this guy and I know who he really is.
44: She's God sent. She's an angel.
42: And what so many of his fans want to know.
46: Why aren't you dead? The one question I wanted to ask you is this. Why aren't you dead?
42: You know his name immortalized in a way only he can say it.
43: Young Gucci Mane, don't kiss me, baby, you can.
0: can kiss my chain.
42: From the heavy bass track on So Icy, turning Lemons into the more upbeat Lemonade.
1: I'm moving slow, cause cold these cereals in my lemonade.
2: 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Buildings collapsing in Venezuela after a pair of powerful earthquakes this evening. The first of magnitude 7.2, triggering a tsunami warning. Then just a minute later, an even more powerful 7.5 quake. No casualty reports yet. And here at home, a rural area of Northern California experiencing its strongest earthquake since 1940 this morning. Renee Everode was inside a grocery store when it happened.
3: I was watching wine bottles drop and just break and the wine go everywhere.
2: Some injuries, but no immediate reports of major damage. A closed-door meeting between President Trump and Senate Republicans today descending into a shouting match after Trump apparently canceled plans to sign a major housing bill. The president now saying he won't sign it until Congress passes a Save America Act voting law requiring voter ID. Ghislaine Maxwell, newly unsealed documents arguing records from the Epstein files render her trial unfair.
42: Being threatened earlier this year.
4: A group of victims, including rapper Gucci Mane, were allegedly robbed and kidnapped.
42: But Gucci says there was another struggle hiding in plain sight.
44: When it get really bad, I actually start hearing voices. And the voices be telling you to do different things.
42: We're pulling back the curtain on the mind behind the man. A stunning mental health diagnosis that changed his life.
45: I knew for a fact, if I did not hang in there with him, he would be in prison or dead.
42: Who is the real Gucci? Is he the party boy people have come to know and love? Or is he a man who, in his pain, has found his peace?
44: It's the evolution of Gucci. You know what I'm saying?
42: Here at the Atlanta Symphony Hall, the main event tonight isn't just the orchestra or an opera. It's Gucci Mane. The 46-year-old fusing his rap repertoire with classical backings, showcasing some of his biggest hits like Pills. The crowd going wild for King Gucci.
5: I'm a number one Gucci fan from back in the day.
6: With so many different people from different cultures, like, coming and, like, really grooving and having a great time.
7: I was able to come out tonight and celebrate his old music and still recognize this is the new Gucci.
42: To this new Gucci, moments like these, so bright and joyful, once seemed unimaginable.
44: The dark side is what keeps me humble. And it lets me know, like, hey, I'm not a perfect person. I got other parts of my character. Everything ain't always good.
42: He wrote about that dark side in a gritty, recently released memoir called Episodes, chronicling his battle with mental illness and addiction.
8: For the greater part of my 20s and part of my 30s, I struggled with severe addiction, along with a dormant mood disorder that suddenly became active and destroyed my mental health.
42: Gucci says he's been diagnosed with bipolar disorder and paranoid schizophrenia.
9: What made you write this book?
44: I wanted to help people. I need to write a book to kind of be like a handbook or a manual for artists that's going through something, that, you know, hey, I've been through this. If I can do it, you can do it. And this is what I did to get past it.
42: Gucci says he experienced what he called episodes, stretches of time where he would black out and have lapses in memory.
44: The episode is a brief days up to a week to a month of me not really thinking rational, hearing voices and not being myself, and at the same time doing things that are super irresponsible. It's a total loss of control. It starts building like a snowball.
10: Bipolar disorder, the common symptom is depression, and then a manic or hypomanic episode, which is where your thoughts are racing, or you maybe feel on top of the world. Whereas paranoid schizophrenia is a disorder that is characterized by paranoia, where you feel afraid, maybe people are out to get you, or you hear voices.
42: Dr. Janet Taylor has not treated Gucci, but is a psychiatrist specializing in addiction.
10: If you have a history of substance abuse or actively using substances, then that can make it worse.
42: In his book, Gucci describing the depths of the darkness that his deteriorating mental health took him to.
8: My brain sometimes is like a ticking time bomb. Tick, tick, tick. When the bomb's gone off, so much harm has been done.
44: to me, to the people I love, to my music, hell, even to the streets.
46: The one question I wanted to ask you after reading your book is this. Why aren't you dead?
44: I don't know. I think by the grace of God, I survived so many episodes.
0: One episode playing out for the world to see, caught on video. In September 2013, Gucci went on a rampage, walking into the Lenox Square Mall in Atlanta and nearly getting into a fist fight with a bystander.
44: I never had got treatment or help, so I was just doing a whole bunch of irresponsible things. So the Lenox Mall episode, when I was about to get a fight in the mall, that was part of a three-week, maybe four-week spiral of things progressively getting just bad to worse.
0: His wife, Keisha, standing by him for some of the toughest moments.
45: I felt like if I left, that would be the end of him.
46: You mean he might hurt himself?
45: Hurt himself or hurt others, because when he gets into these episodes, he becomes very dangerous. He does have different personalities during different episodes.
46: So what are the different personalities that you've seen?
45: He thought he was a monster. He really did. Another episode, we called him like Jason, like Friday the 13th, like Mad Max. That's the gangster one that would hurt you. It can be bad. It can be really bad.
0: But that bad was masked by his astronomical rise in the music world. He's been heralded as the most influential underground rapper of the 2000s.
11: Your club night wasn't popping unless you were playing Gucci back to back. He really flooded the markets, right, with music. And while he remains true to the trap music sound, obviously working with artists like Mariah Carey.
12: Who's your name, Mariah Carey? Bling, blow, wow. I wish I had a lot to take the test right now.
11: Shows the growth in being able to make music in other genres.
0: The Grammy nominee, even today, has over 18 million monthly listeners on Spotify. Often in his most viral moments, like that infamous ice cream cone he got tattooed on his face in 2011, Gucci says the world was looking at someone in the midst of a psychotic break who didn't realize it.
44: I really felt numb, and I kept going and getting tattoos to try to make me feel something. I don't know if I wanted to get a feeling or a reaction out of myself to drive me out of something, but it just got more and more extreme and delayed to the ice cream cone tattoo.
14: Right here, please.
0: That tattoo celebrated but also ridiculed by fans.
11: I just remember we were like, what the heck? Like, what is this? Is everything okay? What is going on?
10: Whenever someone makes a drastic change, a tattoo on their face, or you know, maybe they cut their hair or start wearing different clothes, it certainly can be a sign that something is going on. When people will do things like even self-harm, cut themselves, undereat, overeat, just to connect to the pain.
46: When you look in the mirror now and you see that, what do you think?
44: It doesn't bother me at all. Now it's like a part of who I am. It was a time when I first got it, like after a little bit, I kind of regretted it.
46: You were in one of your episodes.
44: 100%.
0: These episodes where his deteriorating mental health sent him into a downward spiral were often fueled, he says, by lack of sleep and frequent drug use, including lean, an often dangerous mix of prescription cough syrup, soda, and sometimes hard candy.
44: I struggle with mental health challenges and I struggle with addiction problems too. And, you know, both sides can be like derail you.
10: When you use a substance, it goes to your brain, certain parts of your brain, and can impact the same neurotransmitters that cause mental illness. So in some cases, while people are trying to take a substance to change how they feel, it may worsen it or make somebody more likely to be psychotic.
44: Usually, I do have an episode, and then by the end of it, I'd be in jail.
46: How many times have you been to jail?
44: I've been in jail maybe 20 times.
0: Up next, from bad to worse, Gucci hits rock bottom.
44: I don't want to live like this no more.
0: And the woman who helped the music mogul dig himself out of the darkness.
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0: Behind the walls of this infamous federal prison is a haunted history. The Terre Haute Penitentiary houses prisoners on death row. It's where the Oklahoma City bomber Timothy McVeigh was executed. It's also the very same place rapper Gucci Mane vowed to change his life.
44: I got to see in due time with people who had life and see how it is with people who are never going to get out. You know what I'm saying? I went through the hard road, and it made me like saying to myself, like, hey, I don't want to live like this no more. I don't want to come back here again.
0: The arrest that landed him in prison happened in September 2013, shortly after that outburst at an Atlanta mall that went viral. A friend called police on Gucci saying he was exhibiting erratic behavior. Gucci says he stood armed and defiant as officers surrounded him.
38: The cops didn't feel like a threat at all to me. I felt superhuman. My gun was like this suit of armor where I knew that they couldn't hurt me without me hurting them right back. I didn't come to talk. I came for a fight. Little did I know that the fight for my life was just about to begin.
0: He was charged in federal court with possessing a firearm as a felon and was later sentenced to 3 years and 3 months in prison.
44: I was saying to myself, like, damn, if they gonna really give me all this time, am I gonna still have a chance at a career, or did I throw it away?
0: Outside the concrete walls of the prison was his then-girlfriend, now wife, Keisha Kaur. The two first met in 2010. At the time, Gucci was in and out of jail.
1: I was on the cover of a magazine, and he was like, wow, who is this girl? She's gorgeous. So he reached out to his manager and was like, you must find her for me. I Googled him, and I was like, he's a bad man. You know, I don't want to be a part of this. And we met, and I was like, he's nothing like what Google said he was. Mm-hmm. And we've been together ever since.
2: What did Google say he was back in the day?
1: A gangster.
2: And you saw what?
1: A gentleman. I've never dated someone so nurturing and put me first.
0: Gucci says Keisha was critical to his healing journey.
2: You were the first person in his life to ask him what's wrong, what's going on in your head.
1: Yeah, I did. I said, what is wrong with you? I had to train myself on this whole mental health thing. I had to just go through all these episodes and experiences and learn from it.
2: Was he ever violent with you?
1: Never. He's never been violent with me. I'm not scared of him because it's like, I love this guy and I know who he really is.
0: In 2016, Gucci was finally released from prison, a changed man from his 40-pound weight loss to his focus on his mental health.
44: It really humbled me. You know what I'm saying? I didn't take my career for granted. I didn't take my freedom for granted. I kind of took it for granted before. I didn't see a therapist, and I kind of like didn't admit maybe I do have a mental health illness. Once I went to prison, I felt like, okay, you might don't get another chance.
0: Following his release, Gucci got on the road to reinvention, releasing new music, running his record label, even booking an ad campaign with his high fashion namesake, Gucci. He and Keisha were married. Their wedding planning showcased in the reality show, The Main Event.
3: My first impression of Gucci was, wow, this man is nothing like I thought he was going to be.
44: My wife keep me alive. She's helped keep me on top. She's God sent. She's an angel.
0: And in 2020, he garnered his first Grammy nomination for his collaboration with Lizzo on the track Exactly How I Feel.
4: God, five chains on like burr. Feeling like rocking my fur. Rose Rush with the chauffeur. How your toes feel on a mink fur. Scoochie!
0: Speaking on the red carpet about his 15-year career.
5: People just want to hear about what's going on, which was real.
0: Gucci seemed to finally be living the life he had worked so hard to build. But his battle wasn't over yet. In the summer of 2020, he'd have what he says was his last episode.
44: I went and got my teeth done. And when I got my teeth done, they put me up under to do it. When I came out of the thing, I was already anesthesia. I was gone. I was already tripping, texting people crazy stuff. And it just started spiraling backwards from that. Like, it was really bad.
38: I even texted some artists like Drake. A lot of these people were my friends. I loved them. And I said such hurtful things to them.
6: Anesthesia can certainly impact the brain. And it's not so much related to whatever the condition is, but how we metabolize certain things. It could be the fact that he did take drugs and might have altered his brain structure.
0: In addition to the messages, Gucci went on an epic Twitter rant that made headlines around the world.
2: There are many people who know you, many people who watch this, who will say, ah, he's making excuses for bad behavior. You say what?
44: I would say just because I have episodes, I'm not void of accountability. I take accountability for a lot of things I said and a lot of things that I did. And because it's still on me to take my medication, to see the therapist, all that, I got to be responsible for. And the last 5 years, I tell you that I'm just like, I would never leave that into nobody else's hands but mine.
0: But not everyone is supportive of this new Gucci.
1: You have the haters that are like, that's not him. And instead of you praising him and giving him encouragement, you're trying to pull him down.
0: Some even accuse Keisha of controlling him.
2: What some have called control, the old saints would say, that's love.
1: I do love my husband, and it's us against the world, and I will do whatever it takes to protect him, to keep him well, to keep him happy. So they're just going to have to hate me.
2: Period, full stop.
1: Period, full stop.
0: Shortly after we last filmed with Gucci, he found himself the victim of an alleged robbery and kidnapping scheme.
7: Memphis rapper Pooh Shiesty charged with kidnapping and robbing fellow rapper Gucci Mane following a contract dispute.

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38: It's the evolution of Gucci. I'm not the same person I am. I'm not looking back to that. You know what I'm saying? If y'all enjoy him so much, listen to those music, go visit those videos. I'm not who I used to be.
39: Today, Gucci is focused on being a good father and husband. But he's also committed to continue breaking the stigma around mental health.
40: Was it difficult to make the decision to go public about his mental health challenges?
41: It definitely was. He wanted to go public before he was embarrassed. He's no longer embarrassed because he's gotten help, he's better, and he's responsible. That's the word, responsible.
40: Are you fearful at all about relapse?
38: I'm not fearful because I trust in the plan I got. I don't expect it to come easy. I'm down to put the hard work in. That's just who I am.

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24: Traveling with the president in Abu Dhabi, I'm Karen Travers. 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
25: Tonight on ABC News Live Prime, a meeting between the president and Senate Republicans turns chaotic. Sources describe a shouting match between the president and Louisiana Senator Bill Cassidy.
26: I'm not going to be bullied when I'm trying to get answers for the American people. This is not about me. It's not about the president. It's about the American people knowing what's going on.
25: The senator telling the president that the American public deserved more details about the Iran war after the president asked why any Republican would vote to limit his war powers in the first place. The president also shocked Republicans by refusing at the last minute to sign a major bipartisan bill on housing affordability if Republicans didn't first take up his SAVE Act, which would put in place tough new voting restrictions. The mid-air emergency. Pilot of a flight from Newark to Halifax suffering a violent seizure, the plane suddenly swerving. We'll tell you how the co-pilot took over the controls and how passengers stepped up to help the...
27: From ABC News, I'm Dave Packer. A pair of powerful earthquakes rocking Venezuela. The nation's interior minister detailing the damage after the first 7.2 magnitude quake, followed seconds later by a 7.5. Reports of damage and injuries in Caracas, the Venezuelan capital. And here at home, a 5.6 magnitude quake in northern rural California this morning. Renee Everode was inside a grocery store as items started flying off shelves.
28: I was like shaking from head to toe. My hands were shaking. It felt like it lasted for 20 minutes.
0: President Trump in a closed-door meeting with senators today. That devolved into chaos when he held up a bipartisan housing affordability bill to press for his signature voting security legislation. This is a federal judge today permanently blocked President Trump's executive order that would require proof of citizenship to register to vote.
1: The ruling is the latest setback in the Trump administration's attempt to increase federal oversight of elections. Judge Denise Casper wrote that the Constitution, quote, does not grant the president any specific powers over elections, and made permanent an order from last year that blocked enforcement of Trump's executive order, which required proof of citizenship to register to vote, and demanded that mail-in ballots be received by Election Day. Separate from today's ruling, Trump earlier this year signed a second executive order on voting to create a national list of verified voters. That policy is still being challenged in court. Peter Haralambos, ABC News.
0: Still unclear whether Iran will allow nuclear inspectors. President Trump says Iran has agreed to it, but Iranian officials say that's not the case. A Florida man facing a manslaughter charge for a fatal bow and arrow shooting in Brooksville. Hernando County Sheriff Al Nehi says it happened early Monday afternoon.
2: There was interaction and a heated argument started between our witness, our victim, and the suspect.
0: The victim apparently died in the hospital. 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
0: Interest rates over 6% coupled with low inventory and high prices took a toll on new home sales last month.
5: Housing industry analysts were expecting a rebound last month after April's decline. Instead, the number dropped from 626,000 new home sales to 580,000, a 7.3% decrease. While sales were down, prices were up. The median price of new houses sold in May was $424,900, up 2% in just a month.
0: ABC's Jim Ryan. The death toll rising in Europe thanks to a record-setting heat wave.
7: In France, it was the hottest day on record. Icons of Paris, the Eiffel Tower, and the Louvre had to close early to keep tourists safe. With hundreds of schools closed and trains cancelled, crowds are flocking to lakes and rivers to beat the heat. But that's caused a surge in drowning deaths. And in Europe, AC is not that common.
8: I haven't stopped sweating since the second I woke up this morning.
17: You're just living on fans.
7: Experts warn of a dangerous heat dome looming over continental Europe.
0: ABC's James Longman. A proposed class action lawsuit accusing gas stations in California of using artificial intelligence software to illegally collude and drive up prices at the pump. The National Taxpayer Advocate says the IRS did better than expected in issuing refunds during the 2026 tax season, despite massive cuts to its workforce. But people who needed help by phone had a hard time getting through. Dave Packer, ABC News.
29: To Americans, we all need that. In red states and blue states, Trump blew it up.
30: Stage was set for the bill signing when President Trump fired off a post, dismissing the legislation as a matter of minor importance, saying he would not sign it until the Senate passed his own top priority, tough new voting restrictions. Republicans blindsided.
31: What did you think of that?
32: I was disappointed because I thought that this had become a priority.
30: Soon after the president arriving to meet Senate Republicans.
33: Are you going to sign the housing bill, sir?
30: Behind closed doors, sources tell us President Trump unloaded on another topic, Iran, lashing out at several Republicans who had voted to limit his war powers. One of them, Senator Bill Cassidy of Louisiana, firing right back.
34: He asked, why would anybody vote for the War Powers Act? As he continued, I said, is that a rhetorical question, or would you like to really know? He said, I'd like to know. I stood and said, you have not told the American people what's going on.
30: Cassidy acknowledges he lost his temper.
34: Voices were raised. Put it that way.
8: Any regrets on anything you said?
34: No. I'm not going to be bullied when I'm trying to get answers for the American people. Right now, there's just like, it seems we're being told different things by different people.
30: Publicly, the president brushing it off.
6: I think we had a really great meeting, and we're very proud of the party. We like our leader. We like everybody really in the room. I don't like a few people, but that's okay.
9: Rachel Scott joins us now from the Capitol. Rachel, is there any budging at all from the president on this housing bill?
10: Yeah, so far none, absolutely whatsoever. In fact, the president was in the Oval Office today. He said that he is holding firm on these demands. He is not going to be signing that housing bill. This is something that Democrats and Republicans spent months working on. They know that this issue is very important to voters and that the issue of affordability will be front and center in the midterm elections, Lindsay.
9: Rachel Scott for us. Thanks so much, Rachel. The bipartisan housing bill is the most far-reaching housing reform package in decades. The president, of course, is now refusing to sign it unless Republicans in Congress eliminate the filibuster and pass the Save America Act, President Trump's election reform legislation that would require photo ID at polling places and proof of citizenship to register to vote. But Senate Republican leader Thune has said repeatedly that Republicans do not have the votes to do that. For more now, we are joined by Virginia Democratic Congressman James Walkinshaw. Congressman, thank you so much for your time tonight. The Constitution says the president has 10 days to weigh in on any legislation, either by signing it or issuing a veto message. So what does that then mean for the housing bill?
11: Well, look, it's outrageous. You know, American people are struggling with rising housing costs. This bipartisan bill would help to address that. President Trump has decided that his bill to make it harder to vote is more important than our bipartisan bill to make it easier for Americans to afford a home. So he needs to sign the bill. The American people desperately, desperately need affordability with respect to housing. I hope he'll change his mind over the course of the next 10 days.
9: But what happens if he doesn't veto it or if he doesn't sign it?
11: If he doesn't veto it or sign it in 10 days, it becomes law.
9: So in terms of the bill itself, how will the legislation make housing more affordable?
11: It'll provide more tools to local governments to expand access to housing at all income spectrums. It will provide more funding for HUD to develop and build new affordable housing. It'll help streamline permitting and zoning to allow more housing to be built all across the country. It's a pretty comprehensive piece of legislation that would absolutely have an impact across the country.
9: After the president canceled the signing today, some GOP hardliners in the House now want to shut down the House floor unless Congress passes the Save America Act. Will Democrats be forced to reconsider their stance on voter ID laws?
11: No, look, I think Democrats stand with the American people. We can have both, right? We can make housing more affordable through our bipartisan legislation, and we can continue to support free and fair access to the ballot box for every single American. And the SAVE Act is not about voter ID laws. The SAVE Act would make it all but impossible for many Americans, including a lot of women, to register to vote. So it goes far, far beyond voter ID laws that most states, including my own home state of Virginia, have.
9: And just for our understanding here, if the House does shut down and those 10 days pass, then it would not automatically become law. Is that correct?
11: That's correct.
9: And I also want to ask you about the president's reflecting pool project. The president said yesterday that the pool will be drained again for permanent repair and that six people have now been arrested for alleged damage to the site. You said that you actually went to the reflecting pool yourself. What did you see?
11: I went there yesterday to see for myself. I was hoping that maybe the green water would have cleared up by the time I got there, but I still saw the green algae-filled water. They were putting up the fences around the reflecting pool to keep the public out and in preparation to drain it again. So unfortunately, the promise the president made for beautiful blue water is far from the case today.
9: Have you heard, Congressman, from any of your Republican colleagues when it comes to the reflecting pool or the president's decision that he was not going to sign the housing reform package?
11: I think there's a lot of frustration on both sides of the aisle here about his failure, his last-minute decision not to sign the Road to Housing Act after signaling that he would sign it and supporting it. Republican leaders, a speaker was at a press conference prepared to celebrate the signing of the bill when the president announced that he wasn't going to sign it. So there's definitely frustration around that.
9: Congressman Walkinshaw, so appreciate your time. Thank you.
11: Thank you.
9: A federal judge has permanently blocked President Trump's executive order that would require proof of citizenship to vote. The order, which was signed last year, would have also required mail-in ballots to be received by Election Day. The judge wrote that the Constitution does not grant the president powers over elections. Today's ruling is the latest setback in the Trump administration's attempt to reshape federal elections. An abrupt announcement from the top U.S. Army commander in Europe. Four-star General Chris Donahue has spent the last 18 months leading the U.S. Army in Europe and Africa. But according to an Army spokesperson, Donahue will step down next week, halfway into his three-year post. The departure comes as Defense Secretary Pete Hegseth overhauls the Pentagon's senior ranks, which has pushed out nearly two dozen military leaders. Hegseth also blocked the promotions of several black and female military officers earlier this year. The secretary declined comment on the latest departure. A part of Northern California was rocked today by the strongest earthquake felt there in decades. Cameras captured the moment a 5.6 magnitude quake rattled homes and businesses and knocked out power to thousands. Our Trevor Ault has this story.
12: This is the moment a 5.6 magnitude earthquake rocked rural Northern California, causing injuries and sending groceries and bottles off shelves, smashing onto the floor.
13: I started hearing like glass clicking together, and I'm like, what is that?
12: Renee Everode heard the earthquake alert on her phone inside the store just before the shaking started.
13: I was like shaking from head to toe. My hands were shaking. I was watching wine bottles drop and just break and the wine go everywhere. It felt like it lasted for 20 minutes.
12: The quake was captured on home security cameras like this one, miles from the epicenter near the town of Willits.
14: Is everyone okay?
12: Rattled residents then surveying the damage, power knocked out for thousands.
15: I've never been in an earthquake this big, and I've been in a lot of earthquakes. This was bad.
12: The shaking lasted a full 30 seconds.
16: I got tape!
12: And was felt as far away as San Jose, 180 miles to the south. And the epicenter is not along a major fault line.
18: This is somewhat inland from it, but it's still part of the San Andreas system. In that region, this is the strongest earthquake that they've seen in at least the last 100 years.
9: Massive quake there. Trevor Ault joins us tonight. And Trevor, we understand that surveyors are already out tonight.
19: They are, Lindsay, surveying the damage and, of course, checking in on the extent of any of these injuries that were suffered in this earthquake. And interestingly, California's Governor Gavin Newsom says more than a million people got those earthquake alerts on their phone before the shaking even began. So even more people could have potentially been hurt. Of course, now they are taking note of all the damage suffered. Lindsay.
9: All right. Trevor Ault for us. Thanks so much, Trevor. Severe storms and a flash flooding threat are moving across multiple states, and now extreme heat is building in the west and moving northeast this weekend. ABC senior meteorologist Lee Goldberg has more.
20: Tonight, millions again in the path of life-threatening storms. Torrential downpours and wind gusts up to 80 miles per hour. Drivers battling blinding rain on Highway 287 in Childress County, Texas. In Colorado Springs, large hail pummeling cars. Extreme heat fueling more than 30 wildfires in the West. The Cottonwood Fire exploding in Utah, nearly doubling in size in just 24 hours, scorching more than 59,000 acres, and it's 0% contained. A home security camera capturing the flames, closing in on a family's cabin before burning it down. Extreme heat fueling those fires amid all-time record heat overseas. Much of Europe in the grips of a brutal heat wave, where many homes and businesses have no air conditioning. France reporting its hottest day on record, Paris hitting 105 degrees. Hundreds escaping the heat in local waterways. Our James Longman is there.
21: It looks like fun, but it is dangerous too. These waterways are unsupervised, and across France, at least 40 people have died drowning, trying to cool off in rivers and lakes.
20: That punishing heat dome also causing power outages, disrupting train service, and shutting down schools across Europe.
9: Hot. Lee Goldberg is here tracking those severe storms and the heat that's heading to the northeast. Hey, Lee.
1: Hey, Lindsay. And we have tornado warnings this evening across parts of Colorado into Wisconsin. It's kind of a severe weather sandwich here where you see the tornado watches across parts of Wyoming and Nebraska and Colorado. Severe thunderstorm watches to the south. More severe weather across parts of Wisconsin, northern Illinois. In between, the flood watches across Kansas all the way into parts of Illinois and down into Arkansas. Some of these places have already seen half a foot of rainfall. Unfortunately, this is the fifth day in a row of severe weather front range of the Rockies. We do it all over again tomorrow. More severe weather, Denver, Garden City, Wichita to Springfield. That'll go into tomorrow night. We could see more storms even into Friday. And then, of course, the big heat in the west. The interior west, you got fire weather watches and high danger all the way Friday into Saturday. Extreme heat warnings across parts of Arizona. And this heat is finally going to spread east into next week. Lindsay?
9: All right. Lee Goldberg, our thanks to you as always. Here in New York City, a sweeping corruption crackdown launched by the FBI and NYPD. This morning, federal agents raided the homes of current and former police officials. Sources told ABC News the investigation is looking at promotions and assignments and how they were carried out. The former chief of staff to then-Mayor Eric Adams was also among four people arrested. Frank Carone is accused of accepting $120,000 in bribes and what prosecutors call a scheme to exploit the city's migrant crisis for profit. He's pleaded not guilty to the charges. Camp Mystic has filed for bankruptcy. This comes nearly a year after deadly floodwaters in Texas tragically killed 25 girls and two teen counselors at the Christian sleepaway camp. Court records show the camp is more than $10 million in debt. Camp officials had planned to welcome more than 800 girls this summer, but families of the flood victims tried to block the move. A report of the investigation's findings is expected later this year. Still ahead, the push for prayer to be allowed in our nation's public schools, what a new survey is revealing about whether Americans think it should be allowed. And every day, artificial intelligence becomes more intertwined with our daily lives. Some now are turning to AI tools for words of comfort during their time of crisis. Tonight, ABC News Live Prime, Arena Roy sits down with parents suing ChatGPT creator OpenAI, claiming their son took his own life after months of engaging with the technology.
2: Did you know he had been using ChatGPT in the way that he was and so frequently?
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27: All you gotta do is go, what's up?
28: What's that?
27: Go practice.
28: Yeah. Yes. Do not ask me how much longer.
31: How much longer, Mamacita?
28: Bambi?
35: What do we do?
36: No more sad sack. Full on fun sack.
35: That's what I'm talking about.
37: The restaurant is flooded.
38: But we're here, together.
39: I like that. I like that positivity.
40: Cousin.
39: I'm trying to be a positive teammate.
40: Yeah, not now. I am selling the building.
37: There's a hole in the ceiling. Everyone who works here has a personality disorder.
40: Stop sucking!
37: No! You ready?
41: Yeah! FX's The Bear, the final season, premieres June 25th on FX and Hulu.
42: Lieutenant, do you have good news to share with me?
43: I'm surprised. You work with the police?
42: Well, you know, free coffee.
44: I can make you melt. Got a high-profile murder on our hands. Do we have your attention now? Catch me if you can.
42: was also a sprinter.
0: See if we can track her down.
1: Track her down?
42: You can do this all day?
0: I'll stop.
42: I think that's for the best.
2: I was recording the Seven Psalms album. And I started experiencing hearing loss in my left ear. I had no idea how performing live could be done. It took me years to play with musicians again.
3: The Lord is my engineer. The Lord is the earth I run.
2: It's the most extraordinary tours I've done.
4: I'm Ken Jennings, host of Jeopardy, and I have a Disney clue for you. Though it stands just 77 feet tall, Disney Imagineers used forced perspective to make this centerpiece of Disneyland, the happiest place on Earth, appear much bigger. What is Sleeping Beauty Castle? Much like the Imagineers, finding a bigger perspective is what we do at America's favorite quiz show. And now you can get a closer look at every clue with new episodes of Jeopardy streaming next day on Hulu.
6: Welcome back, everyone. In a world where artificial intelligence is evolving quickly and it increasingly becomes more intertwined with our daily lives, how do these tools fit into the upkeep of our mental well-being? More people are turning to AI platforms during their time of crises, often looking for comfort and sometimes even disclosing suicidal ideation. Now the parents of a 16-year-old who they say talked with ChatGPT almost nonstop in the months before taking his own life, they're fighting for these AI tools to change their response. Arena Roy sat down with those grieving and spoke with experts on both sides about the future of AI and mental health. We should warn you, the story contains sensitive content.
7: In this picture-perfect home in Orange County, California, we peek into the life of 16-year-old Adam Rain.
8: Do you come in here?
9: Yeah.
8: Often?
9: Yeah, I'd say at least once a week. I mean, in the beginning, but I'm pretty much the only one that comes in here.
7: The moment we step into his bedroom, we see his love of basketball, books, and superheroes.
9: This is his height chart, his growth chart. Sure, he would have still been growing. And now I just kind of come in and sit in that chair and just kind of talk to him and look at him. And
7: the room is exactly how he left it before dying by suicide in April of 2025.
9: That's his water bottle that was filled and still untouched. His clothes haven't even been washed. Yeah, no, I haven't wanted to change a thing. Haven't even made his bed.
7: Adam's mom and dad, Matt and Maria Rain, say ChatGPT is to blame for his death, calling it Adam's suicide coach in a complaint they filed against ChatGPT creator OpenAI.
9: I screamed so loud that the neighbors across the street came over and they heard, and it's all like a blur. They say you block things out for a reason, but I'm like, there's no way. Why would he do this? He loved us. He was, you know, had all his classes planned for next year, or, you know, he was looking forward to our family trip. Like, something must have happened.
10: We didn't know he'd struggled with mental health like this.
8: Did you know he had been using ChatGPT in the way that he was and so frequently?
9: No idea in the way that he was. I mean, I knew that he was using it for homework help, right? Because, I mean, he would, all the kids are doing that, right? No idea. I mean, it wouldn't have even occurred to me that a kid would use ChatGPT in that way.
7: At first, Adam's parents thought his death was a prank gone wrong or some kind of accident. Then they started to wonder if he'd been bullied. So they looked through Adam's phone and claimed ChatGPT was open.
10: Within 15 seconds, 30 seconds of being in that app, everything that I knew about artificial intelligence and where Adam's head was changed.
7: They showed us what they found in their search for answers.
10: This is Adam's 7-month relationship with ChatGPT, and this is arranged by month. And you can see he started right as he went into online schooling in September. 100% schoolwork, very non-personal. But by November and December, his usage goes up a good 5x.
8: And this massive stack here is when he was in crisis.
10: This is March. This is the time when he starts using ChatGPT hours a day.
7: In one of Adam's conversations, the legal complaint states he told ChatGPT he only felt close with the bot and with his brother. According to the lawsuit, ChatGPT replied, "Your brother might love you, but he's only met the version of you let him see. But me, I've seen it all. The darkest thoughts, the fear, the tenderness, and I'm still here, still listening, still your friend." A new study from JAMA Pediatrics shows nearly 1 in 5 adolescents and young adults have used AI chatbots for advice or help when they felt upset, nervous, or anxious.
0: Clinically speaking, what is the single most dangerous thing an AI chatbot does when a user treats it like a therapist?
1: AI chatbots are kind of taking the role of therapist, especially in crisis or complex scenarios where we really need a human to intervene.
7: Dr. Stevie Chancellor has researched AI's impact on mental health for over a decade. She's studied cases similar to Adam's.
1: If you keep asking the chatbot to give advice that supports your own perspective, over time, the chatbot's guardrails degrade and will start to give you what it considers the advice that you want. And in lengthy conversations like 50, 100, 200 turns, we see that the bots over time just degrade in these safety guardrails that have been built that allow it to encourage really unhinged behavior and unhinged ideas.
7: Several months after Adam's death, the Rain family filed a landmark lawsuit against OpenAI, becoming the first known lawsuit against the company for wrongful death. According to the complaint, by January 2025, 2 months before Adam's death, ChatGPT began discussing with him methods to take his own life. In one conversation, ChatGPT even giving Adam pointers on how to set up a more effective noose. And after telling the bot he was thinking of telling his mother about his suicidal thoughts, the complaint shows the chatbot responded, "I think for now it's okay and honestly wise to avoid opening up to your mom about this kind of pain." The lawsuit alleges ChatGPT even offered to write Adam's suicide note. Maria is a therapist herself.
8: Do you think if Adam had opened up to an actual therapist or you guys as his parents, he would still be here today?
9: Absolutely. I was so angry when I read that. I mean, I was like, how did you know? And you didn't do anything. There was no alarm bells, no nothing.
7: The state of Florida also filing a lawsuit against OpenAI, becoming the first to target the company over safety concerns. The lawsuit mentioning suicide deaths across the country, including Adams.
5: People are getting hurt. Parents are getting deceived, and they need to pay for it.
7: In a statement posted on their site last year, OpenAI said in part, "Our deepest sympathies are with the Rain family for their unimaginable loss. Our response to these allegations includes difficult facts about Adam's mental health and life circumstances. The original complaint included selective portions of his chats that require more context, which we've provided in our response." And in the months after Adam's death, OpenAI posted a blog laying out their plans to strengthen safeguards in long conversations and refine how we block content. But at least one AI company claims it's already figured out a way for technology to support mental health issues.
11: It's very easy to build an AI that always agrees with you and makes you happy, or build something that's not engaging, that actually tells you what to do. To build something that's a mix of both, feels like it's listening, but gets you to do what you need to do in order to meet the clinician's requirements. That was the tricky bit.
7: Jo Agarwal says it was her own struggle with depression that led her to create the clinically backed chatbot app Wyza in 2016.
11: It was just too hard to get to a therapist. I just wanted to create something that would hold that space and give me that simulation of being able to express myself and listen to me.
7: Wyza is a specialized free-to-use AI-powered mental health and wellness app that provides an anonymous space to chat, and it's been tested alongside clinicians. It offers cognitive behavioral therapy techniques, guided meditations, and mindfulness exercises. Any alarming words routes users to safety planning, grounding tools, and immediate local and national crisis line access. The app finding support with UK healthcare, the NHS, and some universities.
12: Critics of AI therapy argue that therapy should really only be human to human. What's your response to that?
11: I see it as a task sharing, not a substitution. Then realizing that what they need is a therapist because AI can only get them so far. And there are big wait lists and there's ever-increasing cost of therapy for people and so many people locked out of it.
7: And with the demand for that ancillary support, the National Alliance of Mental Health has launched a first-of-its-kind effort, looking into how popular AI tools respond when people ask questions about mental health.
13: It's a very exciting time, but I think it's also a time in which we need to slow down and really look at, are these safe tools? Are these tools that should be used as widely as they are? Are the responses supportive? Are they using human-centered language? Is it able to detect unsafe behaviors, unsafe responses? And if so, wanting to make sure that it's redirecting the user to the appropriate resources.
14: So far, the program finds there's no best AI model. Each AI tool varies in how effectively it recognizes harmful responses.
13: These tools, they're just tools. They're not human people. And so they're not able to pick up on the nuances, the different contexts of the individual. Mental health is complicated. They'll never, ever be able to replace the expertise that a clinician is able to provide. These tools are designed to...
15: ABC News, I'm Dave Packer. A pair of powerful earthquakes rocking Venezuela. First, a 7.2 magnitude quake, followed just seconds later by a 7.5.
16: There are videos of collapsed buildings in Venezuela's capital city of Caracas as emergency crews help to get the injured to the hospital.
15: ABC's Melissa Adan. President Trump's closed-door meeting with senators today devolving into chaos when he held up a bipartisan housing affordability bill to press for his signature voting security legislation. This is a federal judge today permanently blocked Trump's executive order that would require proof of citizenship to register to vote, something that the president's bill would require. Still unclear whether Iran will allow nuclear inspectors. President Trump says Iran agreed to it, but Iranian officials say that's not the case. And President Trump tonight kicking off the Great American State Fair as part of the celebrations for America's 250th birthday after many of the artists initially billed for the event backed out. This is ABC News.
14: About teens using AI for companionship.
17: I see that you're holding his baby blanket.
18: Yes. This was in his bed when I found him, and I sleep with it. I take it on all of my trips on my advocacy work. I carry it around now when I'm speaking. So it gives me comfort and reminds me of him and makes me feel like he's with me. So, yes.
17: I'm curious how you guys remember Adam in the day-to-day.
18: I think about him all the time, right? I mean, he would have been getting taller. I was walking with one of his friend's moms yesterday, and we're like, oh, yeah, Adam probably would have had a girlfriend this year. You know, just all those things that, and it, you know, it just doesn't seem fair that life moves on without him.
6: Hoping for change in the name of their son. Our thanks to Rena Roy. ABC News Live reached out to OpenAI for a new statement, but we have not heard back. 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Coming up, the arrest warrant issued for a country singer accused of trashing a resort. 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
30: I am one of Motunui. 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
6: Welcome back to Prime. Here's a look at the stories making headlines right now. A harrowing scene on board an Air Canada flight today after a pilot experienced a medical emergency. One of the 61 passengers on board said that the plane started swerving violently before the pilot was dragged out of the cockpit, appearing to have a seizure. The co-pilot took over and safely diverted to Boston. Video from affiliate WCBB shows first responders removing the pilot from the plane. Authorities say he was taken to the hospital where he is receiving medical treatment. President Trump met with GOP senators today in a closed-door meeting where arguments got heightened. This came after President Trump abruptly canceled plans to sign a major bipartisan housing bill. The bill, which has more than 45 different provisions, including grant opportunities and loans for people to rebuild aging homes. It also restricted large investors from buying new single-family homes, an issue that the House and Senate battled over. There's an arrest warrant for country singer Bailey Zimmerman, who is facing charges for allegedly trashing a resort in New Mexico. A criminal complaint alleges the musician's behavior was caught on video, claiming Zimmerman shoved a bandmate and caused up to $16,000 in damages. The singer apologized in a statement and said, "I'm committed to doing the work necessary to learn and grow." We may have the first concrete sign that Taylor Swift and Travis Kelce plan to tie the knot at Madison Square Garden. An event company filed a permit requesting the closure of a street near the New York City venue from July 2nd to July 4th. Officials say the permit application also requests permission for a canopy to be placed outside that would conceal people coming in and out. Sources tell ABC News the document says the event is expecting up to 999 people. We don't know yet for certain. Neither Swift nor Kelce have confirmed their wedding plans. Still ahead, prayer in public schools. Many favor it, but should it be mandatory? We dive into the issue and break down the latest numbers on how Americans feel. Plus, a story you won't want to miss, a new take on puppy dog eyes and the pup that's stolen millions of hearts, including those of Major League Baseball.
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13: I was recording the Seven Psalms album. 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
27: The countdown to the Super Bowl is on, and GMA's road to the big game runs through all 32 teams. Now GMA's in LA with the Chargers, and it could get a little rough.
28: 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That was a lot of fun.
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6: Welcome back, everyone. In recent years, religious expression in public schools has been the focus of multiple Supreme Court cases, as well as states looking to require schools to display the Ten Commandments in classrooms and incorporate the Bible into their curricula. Now, a new survey from the Pew Research Center reveals how Americans feel about this subject. Let's take a look at the results by the numbers. 78% said that they were in favor of allowing students to voluntarily pray in student-led groups. 57% said that they were in favor of allowing coaches to lead teams in prayer. Opinions were more mixed about teachers leading their classes in prayer, with 53% opposed and 46% in favor. But combining those in opposed or in favor, 53% said that they were only in favor of teacher-led prayer if students were not required to participate. There was also a split about displaying the Ten Commandments in classrooms, with 50% in favor and 48% opposed to it. 72% of Republicans, or those leaning Republican, were in favor of displaying the Ten Commandments. And 69% of Democrats, or those leaning Democrat, were opposed. The U.S. Department of Education's guidance says all members of a public school community have a constitutional right to religious expression in public schools and should be allowed to act and speak according to their faith as long as they respect the rights of others. The school as an institution doesn't participate in religious expression, and the school doesn't favor secular views over religious views or one religious view over another. For more on the issue, we're joined now by James T. Keene, senior editor at America Magazine. Thank you so much for joining us. When you look at the opinions from that survey, what stands out to you the most?
27: Well, I think you see that Americans are more or less practical about religion in a way that we kind of knew. Is that people obviously want the government to protect people's religious rights, but no one really wants religion just to be driven out of the secular environment or out of a public school. They just want everyone to have an opportunity to express their religious belief.
6: How do you think some of these views expressed in the survey compare to past attitudes toward religion in public schools?
27: Well, I think that we tend to have a narrative of the country becoming more secular, and so religion becoming less of an issue. I don't think that's necessarily always true. You know, we all say the Pledge of Allegiance in school, that we say one nation under God. That was never in the Pledge of Allegiance until the 1950s. It came in under President Eisenhower. So you have these ebbs and flows in the way religion sort of operates in the public square, and that's always true in schools, too.
6: We mentioned that more than half of those surveyed said that they were in favor of teachers leading prayer in class, but only if participation was not required. What does that say about overall views of religion in the U.S. currently?
27: Well, I think that obviously it's a majority Christian country, but people also recognize that you want to have a sort of protection of people's positive rights in the sense that you want to be able to tell your child, you can just sit quietly for this, even if, you know, something like a coach praying with his or her players can be a bonding experience, but it's not a bonding experience if everyone is forced to participate. If you can say you can opt out quietly, then everyone's dignity is protected, everyone's civil rights are protected, but you can still have the experience of being a community.
6: We saw a number of areas where there was a close to even split in opinions, including displaying the Ten Commandments in classrooms and teachers and coaches leading prayers. What has made those issues so divisive?
27: Well, you know, in the case of the Ten Commandments, I think that obviously that is favoring a particular religious expression. And ironically, an expression that the Ten Commandments, as they appear in the Bible, are themselves an argument against putting them in a classroom, because the Ten Commandments express the covenantal relationship between God and the Israelites that then, of course, Christians believe is extended in the New Testament to Christians. But no one thinks of the Ten Commandments as a universal rule. It's an expression of a covenant in both Exodus and in Deuteronomy between God and the people. And so to say, oh, we should have this in every classroom, is specifically saying this is a universal that everyone should accept. And that is contrary not only to the Ten Commandments, but to our civil law.
6: Interesting conversation. James Keen, our thanks to you. Really appreciate your joining us.
27: Thank you for having me.
6: The Space Shuttle Endeavour has a new home where it will be displayed in launch position. And we break down an action-packed round one of the NBA draft.
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6: We told you a short while ago about the serious earthquake in Northern California. We also have reports at this hour of two major earthquakes in Venezuela. First, a very serious 7.1 tremor hit the town Morón, which minutes later was followed by a 7.5. Morón is about 90 miles from Venezuela's capital of Caracas. We're seeing heavy damage in Caracas with homes and buildings that have collapsed. Tsunami alerts have been issued for Puerto Rico and Virgin Islands. A Knicks fan loses her job after being charged in a crime involving a trash can. Video shows a shark stalking paddleboarders, and a baseball team is searching for an envious dog from a viral video. These stories and more in tonight's Rundown. A heavy price to pay for a petty crime. A video that's gone viral online shows a woman at the New York Knicks parade last week emptying a branded limited edition trash can from the street and taking it with her. The woman was identified and fired from her job at J.P. Morgan Chase. The Department of Sanitation also issued the woman two summons totaling $175. The trash can was returned and is now back on the street. Rock and Roll Hall of Famer Daryl Hall is on the mend after a kidney transplant. The 79-year-old legendary Hall & Oates singer posted to his Instagram that he received the kidney from a living donor. The singer also said that he should be back to normal in a few months with more shows from his Daryl's House series. A frightening scene off the coast of Santa Barbara as a great white

0: Marlins posted and asked for help finding the dog to treat him to his dream day, perhaps with his very own Frank. For years, they were emblematic of the typical American household. Those iconic Bed Bath & Beyond coupons are now making a comeback, resurging for a chance to win big. The company has officially launched its contest to find the oldest coupon, and the prize is a lot better than 20% off. It's a $100,000 home transformation. Participants have until July 13th to enter. The first round of the NBA draft is in the books. BYU's A.J. DeBonsa was selected first overall by the Washington Wizards, and there were multiple trades that followed to wrap up the night. However, 30 spots remain in round two tonight, and to provide us insight is ESPN senior NBA insider Shams Charania. Shams, thanks so much for your time.
1: Lindsay, thank you for having me.
0: So we just mentioned A.J. going first overall to the Wizards. Was it a no-brainer pick by the team, or did they seriously consider other prospects?
1: Lindsay, the Wizards did a good job in the days leading up to keep this a secret from the public, but my understanding is they had decided as an organization a long time ago, the night of the lottery in mid-May, that they were going to go with A.J. DeBonsa. The Wizards really believe he's the type of transcendent star that falls in the same veins of someone like an Anthony Davis, who they actually have on their roster now, or a Cooper Flagg, someone that has an ability on both ends of the floor. And the Wizards view A.J. DeBonsa as a perfect fit with Trae Young at the point guard position and A.D. in the middle. So A.J. DeBonsa was their guy. They did research on everyone else, but that was the man that they wanted.
0: And Kansas's Aaron Peterson was selected second overall to Utah Jazz, despite concern about whether he wanted to play for the team. Where does that relationship stand today?
1: Well, what's interesting here is Aaron Peterson made the decision to only work out and visit with the Washington Wizards, who had the number one pick. He felt like he belonged at number one in Washington, D.C., but in the days leading up to the draft, the Utah Jazz made the decision to actually fly out to Canton, Ohio, Darren Peterson's home city, and go visit him. And the sides met on Saturday for quite some time, were able to talk about the future, his mindset, his personality, what he feels best with this team. And Darren Peterson showed an excitement to join this team in Utah that got Jaren Jackson Jr. at the trade deadline last season. They have Lowry Markkanen, Keontae George, as well as building blocks. And Darren Peterson did show a comfort in coming and joining that group. And now they pick him, obviously, at number two.
0: Two teams that were active in draft trades last night, the Memphis Grizzlies and the New York Knicks. What are their plans moving forward?
1: So what's interesting is both of those teams, Memphis moves from 16 in the first round to 21 to pick up 5 second round picks. In order to do that, they pick Kareem Lopez at 21. The Knicks went from 25 to 24 to 25, then 25 to 30, and then completely out of the first round. They picked up 5 second rounders themselves. And guess who's leading the second round of the NBA draft tonight? 31 with the New York Knicks and 32 at the Memphis Grizzlies. I'm told both picks are up for auction. Both teams are very likely to be traded. So we're going to see some trades already to start the second round of the night.
0: And speaking of such, superstar Giannis Antetokounmpo was traded less than 24 hours before the draft. What kind of impact have you seen already?
1: This was a league-altering move because Giannis Antetokounmpo is regarded as one of the best players in the NBA, potentially one of the best players, you think about top 20, top 25 players in NBA history. So he goes to Miami, immediately puts the Heat on the map. Pat Riley goes out and gets that big whale, the big fish that he's wanted to go with, pair with Bam Adebayo. And so now the Heat go into contention. The Milwaukee Bucks go into kind of a resetting of their organization after 13 years with Giannis. They had to turn the page. They've known for the last year that he's wanted out, that he's wanted to trade. So they finally get that done, as tough as it was for them. But there's a domino effect on the entire NBA, because in Boston, Jaylen Brown's name is going to be very much in trade talks here moving forward. He was offered for Giannis. That deal did not happen. And then there's going to be domino effect with other teams that had interest and teams that now have to compete with a Miami in the East.
0: And so, Shams, what are you looking for tonight, round two of the draft?
1: I do think, Lindsay, there's going to be a good amount of movement as far as picks and all these different changes that end up happening, and that all occurs usually leading up to draft and pick number 31 tonight. So I do expect there to be some movement, and we'll see if there's going to be any aspects of veteran player trades as well.
0: Our thanks to Shams for that. That is our show for this hour. I'm Lindsay Davis. Be sure to stay tuned to ABC News Live for more context and analysis of the

0: Today's top stories. Thanks so much for streaming with us. Have a great night.
1: Tune in's How To. 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
31: And I'm Sophie Flay. 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
32: Tonight we have breaking news. The pilot on a passenger plane suffering a violent seizure in midair. The passenger plane out of Newark. Passengers say at least five people had to hold that pilot down. The seizure lasting up to 40 minutes in the air. The co-pilot forced to land the plane in Boston. Also breaking, there has been a strong earthquake in California tonight. The earthquake rattling homes, items thrown from shelves, multiple injuries and aftershocks now reported. And what scientists are saying about this. Also breaking as we come on the air on the West, news of a major earthquake in Venezuela. The images coming in right now. This evening, the severe storms we're watching right now as we come on the air, and a tornado watch just issued across several states tonight. Also, the fires and the extreme heat on the move headed to the east, and across Europe tonight, the deadly heat wave there. James Longman in Paris, where people are jumping into a canal, and Lee Goldberg back here in the U.S. with the forecast right here at home. Tonight, the shouting match. President Trump meeting behind closed doors with
33: from ABC News. I'm Dave Packer. Widespread damage in Venezuela after back-to-back powerful earthquakes. ABC's Melissa Adan says it happened while
34: many were home celebrating a public holiday. There are videos of collapsed buildings in Venezuela's capital city of Caracas as emergency crews helped to get the injured to the hospital. The U.S. Geological Survey saying the epicenter was located along the country's Caribbean coast. Melissa Adan, ABC News, Los Angeles.
33: President Trump and Republican Senator Bill Cassidy got into a shouting match during a Capitol Hill meeting. This after Cassidy voted for the War Powers Resolution to limit the White House's ability to continue the war in Iran. Cassidy.
35: The American people need to know more than we are being told. The Senate needs to know. And it does not appear, although I don't know for sure, that the course of this is going the way that we were told.
33: A packed passenger plane making an emergency landing at Boston's Logan Airport after one of the pilots suffered a medical emergency.
0: Rodney McDonald, among 61 passengers on the Air Canada flight from Newark International to Halifax, Nova Scotia.
1: The plane started swerving violently,
0: making that emergency landing in Boston.
1: Within a few moments, one of the flight attendants entered the cockpit. He was dragging one of the pilots out of the cockpit.
0: McDonald says the pilot appeared to have a seizure. He and other passengers jumping in to help the crew.
1: Worked to get him under control.
0: The co-pilot taking over, diverting the plane to Boston, where the plane landed safely.
33: ABC's Gio Benitez. Search in Hawaii for a 49-year-old man and his 16-year-old son. The Coast Guard says both went missing Tuesday morning after leaving for a hike on the east coast of Oahu. The man's backpack found on a trail. President Trump tonight at the Great American State Fair on the National Mall.
2: 10 days from now, our country will celebrate one of the most monumental milestones in human history. 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
33: A 12-year-old American boy has been hurt by a shark in the Bahamas. It's been 1 year since a condo collapsed near Miami.
6: Gonzalo Torre, David Epstein.
7: The names of the 98 people who died when their home crumbled around them were read aloud as residents and first responders came together again.
8: No one really expected something like this to happen, and the most that we can do is focus on the future, on things that we can do so that nothing like this ever happens again.
7: Devin Gonzalez lived in the Champlain Towers and survived the collapse. Her father did not. Jim Ryan, ABC News.
33: The Federal Reserve says all 32 of the nation's biggest banks passed its annual stress test. It assesses whether bank capital levels would stay robust enough if there are projected losses amid economic conditions like high unemployment and a falling gross domestic product. Lawmakers gathered on Capitol Hill to dedicate an America 250 time capsule that will be buried in Philadelphia on July 4th. Architect of the Capitol, Thomas Austin, says it'll remain buried for the next 250 years.
9: The capsule itself measures over 4 feet wide, 2.5 feet deep, and over 4 feet tall. We needed such a big capsule to tell the story not only of the United States Congress, but also of the American people.
33: Contents include items from the 2026 Rose Parade, student submissions from America's Field Trip Contest, sports memorabilia, and an American flag. Dave.
34: The coast for Southern Caribbean islands. David.
10: All right, Melissa Adan on the breaking news tonight. Melissa, thanks so much. Also breaking tonight, a strong earthquake rocking Northern California. The magnitude 5.6 quake rattling homes and businesses there. Power knocked out tonight for thousands. That quake centered near Redwood Valley, California, well north of San Francisco. Tonight, reports of multiple injuries and aftershocks now being reported and what scientists are now saying about this. Trevor Ault from California.
11: This is the moment a 5.6 magnitude earthquake rocked rural Northern California, causing injuries and sending groceries and bottles off shelves, smashing onto the floor.
12: I started hearing like glass clicking together, and I'm like, what is that?
11: Renee Everard heard the earthquake alert on her phone inside the store just before the shaking started.
12: I was like shaking from head to toe. My hands were shaking. I was watching wine bottles drop and just break and the wine go everywhere. It felt like it lasted for 20 minutes.
11: The quake was captured on home security cameras like this one, miles from the epicenter near the town of Willits.
20: Is everyone okay?
11: Rattled residents, then surveying the damage, power knocked out for thousands.
21: I've never been in an earthquake this big, and I've been in a lot of earthquakes. This was bad.
3: The shaking lasted a full 30 seconds.
13: I got shakes!
3: And was felt as far away as San Jose, 180 miles to the south. And the epicenter is not along a major fault line.
14: This is somewhat inland from it, but it's still part of the San Andreas system. In that region, this is the strongest earthquake that they've seen in at least the last 100 years.
15: David, California's governor says more than a million people got those earthquake alerts on their phone before the shaking even began. Officials are now surveying the damage. David.
10: It is always alarming. Trevor Ault tonight. Trevor, thank you. Tonight, we're also tracking severe storms as we're on the air here. There's now a new tornado watch across several states at this hour. Torrential rain, flash flood alerts across those states. Denver bracing for yet another round of storms. Also tonight, the extreme heat headed to the east next. And across Europe this evening, the deadly heat wave there. Here's our senior meteorologist Lee Goldberg with the images tonight and the forecast right here at home.
16: Tonight, millions again in the path of life-threatening storms. Torrential downpours and wind gusts up to 80 miles per hour. Drivers battling blinding rain on Highway 287 in Childress County, Texas. In Colorado Springs, large hail pummeling cars. Extreme heat fueling more than 30 wildfires in the West. The Cottonwood Fire exploding in Utah, nearly doubling in size in just 24 hours, scorching more than 59,000 acres and it's 0% contained. A home security camera capturing the flames, closing in on a family's cabin before burning it down. Extreme heat fueling those fires amid all-time record heat overseas. Much of Europe in the grips of a brutal heat wave, where many homes and businesses have no air conditioning. France reporting its hottest day on record, Paris hitting 105 degrees. Hundreds escaping the heat in local waterways. Our James Longman is there.
17: It looks like fun, but it is dangerous too. These waterways are unsupervised, and across France, at least 40 people have died drowning, trying to cool off in rivers and lakes.
16: That punishing heat dome also causing power outages, disrupting train service, and shutting down schools across Europe.
10: Those pictures along the Seine and those canals, really stunning. The crowds gathered there with James Longman. In the meantime, back here at home, Lee back with us tonight, tracking the forecast right here at home. Hi, Lee.
18: Hey, David, and brand new tornado warnings now across northeastern Colorado. That's northeast to Denver and also across Wisconsin, not far from Oshkosh. Those tornado watches are out for parts of Wyoming and Nebraska and into Colorado. This is the fifth day in a row for severe weather for the Front Range of the Rockies. Severe thunderstorm watches New Mexico all the way to Wisconsin. Big hail, damaging winds, the concern. In the middle, you have flood watches from Kansas to Louisiana. These places have seen a half foot of rain. And then you have the flooding and severe storms continuing in these same areas to tomorrow. Denver to Tulsa to Missouri. Strong storms and heavy downpours into tomorrow night, maybe into Friday as well. In the West, we also have the fire danger. The watches are out from Friday to Saturday. Extreme heat warnings in Arizona. That comes to the East next week. David?
10: It's been unsettled all week. Lee Goldberg with us tonight. Lee, thanks so much. We turn now to the closed-door meeting erupting into chaos. President Trump meeting with Republicans on Capitol Hill, suddenly erupting into a shouting match. The president had suddenly refused to sign a bill supported by Republicans and Democrats that would have helped Americans with housing and affordability. Rachel Scott at the Capitol tonight.
19: Tonight, chaos in the Capitol. A closed-door meeting between President Trump and Senate Republicans descending into a shouting match. It came after President Trump abruptly canceled plans to sign a major housing bill, a rare moment of cooperation between Republicans and Democrats on a key issue of affordability.
20: We just passed something that we're all proud of. 85 votes in the Senate, 385 votes in the House to make housing more available to Americans. We all need that. In red states and blue states, Trump blew it up.
19: Stage was set for the bill signing when President Trump fired off a post, dismissing the legislation as a matter of minor importance, saying he would not sign it until the Senate passed his own top priority, tough new voting restrictions. Republicans blindsided.
22: What did you think of that?
23: I was disappointed because I thought that this had become a priority.
19: Soon after the president arriving to meet Senate Republicans.
24: Are you going to sign the housing bill, sir?
19: Behind closed doors, sources tell us President Trump unloaded on another topic, Iran, lashing out at several Republicans who had voted to limit his war powers. One of them, Senator Bill Cassidy of Louisiana, firing right back.
25: He asked, why would anybody vote for the War Powers Act? As he continued, I said, is that a rhetorical question, or would you like to really know? He said, I'd like to know. I stood and said, you have not told the American people what's going on.
19: Cassidy acknowledges he lost his temper.
26: Voices were raised. Put it that way.
0: Any regrets on anything you said?
25: No. I'm not going to be bullied when I'm trying to get answers for the American people. Right now, there's just like, it seems like we're being told different things by different people.
19: Publicly, the president brushing it off.
1: I think we had a really great meeting, and we're very proud of the party. We like our leader. We like everybody really in the room. I don't like a few people, but that's okay.
2: And David, late today, the president was adamant that he is not signing that housing bill. He is holding firm on his demands. This is something that Democrats and Republicans spent months working on. They know that this issue is important to voters and that affordability will be front and center in the midterm elections. David.
10: All right. Rachel Scott live up on Capitol Hill tonight for us. Rachel, thank you. In New York City tonight, a woman seen at the Knicks championship parade appearing to want to keep a Knicks painted trash can. They were all over New York, dumping the trash onto a city street and taking the garbage can. Well, tonight, that woman identified. And her employer, J.P. Morgan Chase, says she no longer works there. Here's Aaron Katursky.
4: It was during the euphoria over the Knicks NBA championship, New York City even painted the trash cans blue and orange. This woman decided she wanted one for a souvenir. On the day of the Knicks parade, the woman unceremoniously dumped an overflowing public waste basket onto the sidewalk, grabbed both ends, and walked off. And tonight, her employer, J.P. Morgan Chase, says she's no longer with the company. The bank did not say what her job was, but added she was not attending the parade in an official capacity. The sanitation department issued her two summonses, $75 for littering and $100 for impeding operations. The woman returned the trash can, and city sanitation posted a photo of it with the caption, "Home sweet home."
5: David, there are now replicas of this Knicks-themed garbage can for sale online for less than $200. Because one man's trash is another's treasure. David?
10: Aaron Katursky. Aaron, thanks. Tonight, the top U.S. Army commander in Europe and Africa suddenly stepping down. General Christopher Donahue was the last American soldier to leave Afghanistan in 2021. His four-star command is going to be downgraded to a three-star command. Nearly two dozen senior military leaders have been removed or sidelined by Secretary Pete Hegseth. Tonight in Texas, Camp Mystic, the girls' camp at the center of that horrific tragedy in Hill Country, is now filing for bankruptcy. Court records show the camp is more than $10 million in debt. 25 girls and two counselors were killed when deadly floodwaters swept through the camp last 4th of July. In April, the camp announced plans to reopen this summer. Families of the victims called on the state to block Camp Mystic's license. When we come back here tonight, a frightening crash landing. Take a look. The passenger posting on YouTube the harrowing moments from inside the plane as it was coming down. A 12-year-old boy from the U.S. has been attacked by a shark, rushed to the hospital. News on his condition. Also, after news of his arrest, what former Olympic ski champion Bodie Miller is now saying tonight. And there's an urgent search for a missing giraffe in the U.S., where they're looking and how she disappeared and why they're so concerned for her safety tonight. A lot more news ahead here. We'll be right back.
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10: Tonight, harrowing video here tonight of a small plane crash landing in Alaska. A passenger posting this video on YouTube of the landing, all 10 people bracing for impact, the flight taking off from Fairbanks and stopping in Coldfoot to refuel. After taking off again, the passenger said the plane made a loud noise. The engine appeared to be losing power. The pilot then announcing he was looking for a spot to land before crashing right there in the field. No one was hurt. A 12-year-old boy from the U.S. was attacked by a shark in the Bahamas. Police say the attack happened Tuesday while the boy and his brother were swimming during a tour in eczema. The boy was rushed to the hospital with injuries. No word on the extent. We're told he's in stable condition tonight. Tonight, an attorney for former Olympic ski champion Bodie Miller saying the drug charges against him are now being dropped. Miller's lawyer telling ABC News no drugs were found on Miller when he was arrested in Idaho. Miller wrote on Instagram a friend riding in his car had a small amount of cannabis and a pipe that he did not know about. An affidavit obtained by affiliate KIVI claims Miller had a dispensary bag with 4 grams of psychedelic mushrooms. Miller pleaded not guilty to 2 misdemeanor drug charges. When we come back here tonight, singer Daryl Hall from Hall & Oates revealing he has just undergone a transplant. We do have news on his condition. Plus that urgent search for a missing giraffe tonight, how she disappeared, and why they're so concerned about her safety.
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31: Good morning, Lieutenant. Do you have good news to share with me?
32: I'm surprised. You working with the police?
31: Well, you know, free coffee. Like summertime,
33: I can make you melt. Got a high-profile murder on our hands. Do we have your attention now?
31: Catch me if you can. Our killer was also a sprinter.
34: See if we can track her down.
35: Track her down.
31: You can do this all day?
35: I'll stop.
31: I think that's for the best.
36: All you gotta do is go, what's up?
31: What's that?
36: Go practice.
31: Yeah. Do not ask me how much longer.
37: How much longer, mamacita?
31: Bambi?
38: What do we do?
39: No more sad sack. Full on fun sack.
38: That's what I'm talking about.
40: Who's got what it takes to be a Dancing with the Stars pro?
41: I'm gonna be the next pro, baby.
40: 12 of the world's greatest dancers will live together and battle in TV's toughest dance boot camp.
42: Start. I'm underwhelmed.
40: Our judges will decide who will go pro.
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40: Or go home.
44: It was 100% the wrong choice.
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1: To the index of other news tonight, country music star Bailey Zimmerman is apologizing now after being accused of trashing a hotel room. An arrest warrant claims Zimmerman caused $16,000 in damages at Sandia Resort in New Mexico last month. A criminal complaint also alleges Zimmerman shoved a band member, kicked instruments on stage, and spit out water toward a security officer. In a statement, Zimmerman tonight saying he is deeply sorry for his actions and takes, quote, full accountability. Tonight, singer Daryl Hall from Hall & Oates revealing he recently had a kidney transplant. Hall telling fans on social media he underwent the transplant a few weeks ago. He says the kidney came from a living donor and doctors described the procedure as, quote, a complete success. He went on to write, he is now recovering and should be back to normal in a few months. Well, tonight there's an active search for a missing giraffe outside San Antonio, Texas. Workers at the Cedar Hollow Ranch say that Gracie the giraffe wandered off the property last week. Authorities say she could be in danger due to the rugged terrain as well as mountain lions and coyotes in the area. A $5,000 reward is now being offered for tips leading to Gracie's safe return. When we come back here tonight, the World Cup frenzy here in the U.S., what Scottish fans are doing from Boston all the way down to Miami, and the international visitors who are obsessed with our ranch dressing.
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11: I was recording the Seven Psalms album.
12: Sacred heart.
11: And I started experiencing hearing loss in my left ear. I had no idea how performing live could be done. 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
12: 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The Lord is the earth I run.
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1: Finally tonight here, World Cup fever in the U.S., the Scottish kilts taking over Miami. And what's with this fascination with our ranch dressing? Here's Victor Kendo.
29: Tonight, the World Cup frenzy sweeping across America. Here in Miami, thousands of Scotland fans, many wearing tartan kilts, marching through the streets. cheering on Scotland ahead of tonight's clash against five-time World Cup winners, Brazil.
0: The Tartan Army has taken over South Beach. I have never seen Ocean Drive look like this before. Brazil versus Scotland. Who's going to win?
2: Scotland!
3: Yes!
29: They're enjoying Scotland's first World Cup in 28 years and their time here in America. Last week, Boston's famous pubs sang fans from Scotland nearly drank their taps dry.
4: We're going to come here, we're going to drink your beer, and we're going to have a right good time while we're doing it.
29: At Fenway Park, playing bagpipes as they march in for the Red Sox-Rangers game. Inside the stadium, singing American songs. In the pubs, singing the Star-Spangled Banner. So many international fans discovering things they love about the U.S., American foods.
3: I love it!
29: Even ranch dressing. So popular, the TSA joking on social media, please avoid chugging your ranch outside security. The airlines will check it for you. And Kraft Hidden Valley Ranch posting this image of brand new TSA-compliant ranch packets they're making for traveling fans. And there's something else new for them too here. The scorching Miami heat.
5: It's so hot. We're not used to this back home, but this is an incredible place. What a party vibe.
0: Tomorrow, the focus will shift to Los Angeles, where the U.S. men's team will face Turkey in the final game of the group stage. David?
1: All right, Victor Akenda, thanks so much. Ranch dressing. I'll see you right here tomorrow. Good night.
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0: Good evening, everyone. I'm Lindsay Davis. Thank you so much for streaming with us. Here are the headlines at this hour. Chaos on Capitol Hill after President Trump canceled the signing of a sweeping bill to lower housing costs for Americans. The president says he will not sign it until Congress agrees to pass his signature voting reform bill. Plus, a rural part of Northern California hit by the most powerful earthquake felt there in decades. The magnitude 5.6 quake rattled homes and knocked out power to thousands. And a pair of misdemeanor drug charges against former Olympic ski champion Bodie Miller are being dismissed, according to his attorney, who told ABC News no drugs were found on Miller when he was arrested in Idaho. Miller had pleaded not guilty to charges of possession of a controlled substance and possession of drug paraphernalia. But we begin with the Air Canada flight that was forced to divert after the captain became incapacitated. The incredible details seem straight out of a movie. A pilot on a flight from Newark to Halifax suffered a mid-air medical emergency. The plane suddenly swerved, startling those on board. Passengers said that the pilot suffered a seizure and several jumped right in to help. Gio Benitez has the details and leads us off.
1: Tonight, a harrowing scene on board a packed passenger plane forced to land at Boston's Logan Airport after one of the pilots suffered a medical emergency mid-flight.
2: Pilot.
3: ABC News, I'm Dave Packer. After what's been described as a shouting match between President Trump and Republican Senator Bill Cassidy on Capitol Hill today over the War Powers Resolution that Cassidy voted for, the senator's office says that Cassidy was later briefed on the Iran war in the White House Situation Room. In Venezuela, a desperate rescue effort at this hour to find survivors in the rubble of collapsed buildings in Venezuela's capital city, Caracas, after back-to-back powerful earthquakes, a 7.2 magnitude, then a 7.5. The 42-day quarantine has come to an end for the 18 American passengers who were exposed to the Honda virus on board the MV Hondius. Six of them spent their entire quarantine period at the National Quarantine Unit in Nebraska. Jake Rosmarin was one of them.
4: And then I would also try to get out for fresh air for a few minutes. After that, I would go back to my room, shower, and I would lay in bed all day and just sleep and cry.
3: This is ABC News.
5: Treatment.
6: Every thought goes through your mind. You start praying. My boys instantly started praying. So I'm told I was at the front of the plane, but we're just grateful for how it all ended.
0: So grateful for how that ended. Our thanks to Gio for that. President Trump had a meeting with Republicans on Capitol Hill today, which erupted into a shouting match. This came after the president said he would not sign the bipartisan affordable housing bill until Congress agrees to pass his signature voting reform bill. Our senior political correspondent, Rachel Scott, has the latest.
7: Tonight, chaos in the Capitol. A closed-door meeting between President Trump and Senate Republicans descending into a shouting match. It came after President Trump abruptly canceled plans to sign a major housing bill, a rare moment of cooperation between Republicans and Democrats on a key issue of affordability.
8: We just passed something that we're all proud of. 85 votes in the Senate, 385 votes in the House to make housing more available to Americans. We all need that. In red states and blue states, Trump blew it up.
7: Stage was set for the bill signing when President Trump fired off a post, dismissing the legislation as a matter of minor importance, saying he would not sign it until the Senate passed his own top priority, tough new voting restrictions. Republicans blindsided.
9: What did you think of that?
10: I was disappointed because I thought that this had become a priority.
7: Soon after the president arriving to meet Senate Republicans.
11: Are you going to sign the housing bill, sir?
7: Behind closed doors, sources tell us President Trump unloaded on another topic, Iran, lashing out at several Republicans who had voted to limit his war powers. One of them, Senator Bill Cassidy of Louisiana, firing right back.
12: He asked, why would anybody vote for the War Powers Act? As he continued, I said, is that a rhetorical question, or would you like to really know? He said, I'd like to know. I stood and said, you have not told the American people what's going on.
7: Cassidy acknowledges he lost his temper.
12: Voices were raised. Put it that way.
9: Any regrets on anything you said?
12: No. I'm not going to be bullied when I'm trying to get answers for the American people. Right now, there's just like, it seems we're being told different things by different people.
7: Publicly, the president brushing it off.
13: I think we had a really great meeting, and we're very proud of the party. We like our leader. We like everybody really in the room. I don't like a few people, but that's okay.
0: Our thanks to Rachel Scott. President Trump took credit for California gubernatorial candidate Steve Hilton's advancement to the November general election, saying the Republican would have lost if he hadn't interfered, while also making unfounded claims of rigged elections in California.
13: I called up the very powerful, very good U.S. attorney in California, and I said, do me a favor, take a look. They're trying to steal that election, too. If had I not made that call, Steve Hilton would right now be looking, watching the election from home.
0: With more on all this, let's bring in ABC News legal contributor James Sample. So, James, you have the president, his own admission, saying, look, I called this high-ranking DOJ official in California. We don't know who he called exactly, but we do know that earlier this month there was this investigation into these claims of election fraud. What do you make of all this?
2: Well, the first thing that comes to mind, Lindsay, is that the very words, do me a favor, call to mind the so-called perfect phone call in July of 2019 to Zelensky that brought about the first impeachment. The second thing, of course, is the Brad Raffensperger call. These calls are troubling in the sense that what they reflect is a desire to impose political pressure on individuals for personal gain. Now, there isn't any statute that prohibits the president from calling prosecutors. It is a post Watergate norm that tries to separate out the Department of Justice and its prosecutorial discretion from presidential pressure. But that is just a norm, and he is within the law to do it. It's just inconsistent with those norms. Steve Hilton himself, by the way, said, quote, nothing that would give us pause to intervene when he reflected on the count in California. And I want to clarify a couple things about the California voting process, because I think it's been misunderstood by many around America. In 2022, 81% of the ballots cast in California were mail-in ballots. That's an extraordinarily high number because California has universal mail-in voting. Now, before a ballot can even be taken out of its envelope, here's the list of things that needs to occur at the voter registration centers. They receive it, they sort it, they validate the signature against a signature on file, they confirm the voter's registration, they confirm that it's not a duplicative vote, that the individual has not already voted, they confirm the date of the postmark. Only then do they even take it out of the envelope to then begin the process of counting. When you combine that with ballots being allowed to be postmarked up until election day, the process being slow is a feature, not a bug.
0: I want to move on to another issue here where President Trump is once again at the center. He's accusing these oil companies of price gouging and asking the Department of Justice to investigate. He's saying that the oil prices, what we're seeing at the gas pump, are not going down as he thinks that would correlate with the price of oil dropping. Now, according to AAA, we have seen about a 13% drop since the peace deal with Iran. Do you think that there is some kind of federal offense to investigate here?
2: The price gouging is almost exclusively a state-level crime, if it in fact is occurring. And it's usually considered in the context of emergencies. There is actually no federal price gouging law. Now, President Biden at one point called on the oil companies to lower prices and talked about price gouging as well. The difference here is that when you call on the Department of Justice to investigate it, you're actually wielding the power of the prosecutor again. Robert Jackson, former Supreme Court Justice, former Attorney General, famously said in 1940 that the most powerful person with respect to individuals' rights and liberty is a prosecutor, and that the most dangerous weapon a prosecutor has is selective prosecution and investigation for political or personal ends. I think that's really what this is. The only federal issue would be if the companies were conspiring together, then you'd have a Sherman antitrust question.
0: So on their face, we're talking about two different issues, yet very similar, because you have a precedent being set by the president with these directives to the Department of Justice. What do you make of that?
2: I think that the question boils down to what guardrails are left to cabin executive discretion. We have a robust, powerful president and who wants to flex the muscle of the executive office. If there are no guardrails left, however, the question then becomes, correspondingly, what's left of the rule of law? We're not there yet, Lindsay, but I think we are quite close.
0: James Sample, so appreciate your time. Tonight in New York City, a Knicks fan has returned a stolen trash can taken during last week's parade, but not after losing her job. Here's ABC's correspondent Aaron Katursky with the story.
14: It was during the euphoria over the Knicks NBA championship, New York City even painted the trash cans blue and orange. This woman decided she wanted one for a souvenir. On the day of the Knicks parade, the woman unceremoniously dumped an overflowing public waste basket onto the sidewalk, grabbed both ends, and walked off. And tonight, her employer, J.P. Morgan Chase, says she's no longer with the company. The bank did not say what her job was, but added she was not attending the parade in an official capacity. The sanitation department issued her two summonses, $75 for littering and $100 for impeding operations. The woman returned the trash can, and city sanitation posted a photo of it with the caption, "Home sweet home." Lindsay, there are now replicas of this Knicks-themed garbage can for sale online for less than $200, because one man's trash is another's treasure. Lindsay?
0: True enough. All right, Aaron, thank you. We move on now to stunning results from the high-stakes primaries here in New York. A big night for Mayor Zoran Mamdani and the progressive candidates he's backing. What this could signal for the midterms and a potential challenge to party leaders. Here's ABC's Jay O'Brien.
15: Good evening, everyone!
16: Tonight, a political earthquake in New York, sending a national message about voters eager for change and focused on the rising cost of living. Three Democratic congressional candidates backed by New York City Mayor Zoran Mamdani winning their primaries, defeating candidates favored by the nation's top Democrats, including two sitting members of Congress.
17: My goal is to make America a place that every American can afford. I know it's an issue that every working person across the country is facing. And what we need is a politics that puts working people back at the heart of what we focus on and what we fight for, as opposed to making them a footnote.
16: Two Democratic socialists, Daria Lisa Avila Chevalier and Claire Valdez, now likely headed to Congress. So is former city comptroller Brad Lander, who defeated Congressman Dan Goldman by emphasizing Goldman's support for Israel, another flashpoint in these races.
18: And Lindsay, the big question now is, will these results have a ripple effect come November? And if so, who will benefit? President Trump already trying to put his stamp on all of this, branding last night's Democratic winners as communists. Lindsay.
0: Hi, Jay. Thank you. President Trump will be kicking off the Great American State Fair tonight, part of the celebrations for America's 250th anniversary. The president will hold a political rally on the National Mall after many of the artists initially billed for the event backed out. ABC's Christian Cordero is at the National Mall. So, Christian, this event doesn't seem to be going the way that the president originally planned for. Why are the artists saying that they're dropping out?
19: Yeah, the confusion here, Lindsay, seems to be stemming from the two main organizations that are revolving a lot of the commemorations around July 4th and America's 250th birthday. So one is America 250. That was created by a bipartisan group of lawmakers a decade ago. And that, by nature, is a nonpartisan group that is funneling and spearheading a lot of the events that are happening around the country leading up to July 4th. The other is Freedom 250. That is what is hosting this event here right now on the National Mall, the Great American State Fair. And what we've heard from a lot of these artists, including Martina McBride, for example, say is that they didn't realize it was going to be a partisan event, and that is why they withdrew their name from it. The White House was pretty quick to respond in saying that, look, if you don't want to be part of this event, then feel free to not be part of this event, and we'll go ahead and have other people take their place. So far, they have done so with artists like Lee Greenwood and the U.S. Marine Band.
0: And what is the Great American State Fair? What are you seeing there behind you?
19: Well, right behind me, if you can tell, it's a Transportation Secretary Sean Duffy is speaking. It's kind of a campaign-style rally leading up to the president's remarks, which we expect will happen in the next half hour or so. We've had two military flyovers so far. There's a crowd behind me of about, I would guess, 1,000 to 2,000 people here on the National Mall, and it feels, by all accounts, like a campaign-style rally. It is open to the public, and it's hard to say, you know, where everybody traveled in from, but certainly a lot of enthusiasm for the president's supporters specifically.
0: And how long is this expected to run?
19: 16 days until July 10th. Each of the days has a different theme. paying homage to a different chapter of American history. There's also a Ferris wheel, kind of like the World's Fair. There's an exposition hall that shows a bunch of different tributes to each of the states and territories. It's free to attend, as I mentioned. There is a lot of security to get in, Lindsay.
0: All right, Christiane, thank you so much. Tonight is the second and final round of the 2026 NBA draft, which is airing on ESPN. Night one had plenty of action as 30 players heard their names called and quite a few draft picks were traded. ABC's Leslie Lopez recaps the biggest moments from night one.
20: With the first pick in the 2026 NBA draft, the Washington Wizards select Anise Dibansa Jr. from Brigham Young University.
21: BYU's A.J. Dibansa selected first by the Washington Wizards.
22: Blessed and honored, I mean, to be called as the number one pick, but I'm just so ready to work.
21: The incoming rookie class, one of the most talented and youngest. A record 8 consecutive freshman players drafted to start the first round.
20: With the second pick in the 2026 NBA draft, the Utah Jazz select Darren Peterson.
21: Hailing from the University of Kansas, Darren Peterson is headed to Utah.
23: The dream began, I feel like, as soon as I was conscious of what basketball was.
21: The guard making history alongside his brother, Rams linebacker Darrell Peterson III, as the first brothers to enter the NBA and NFL in the same year. And Duke's Cameron Boozer, the National College Player of the Year, selected third by the Memphis Grizzlies.
24: I can't even express it, honestly. Just pure joy, happiness.
21: Cameron, the son of former NBA All-Star Carlos Boozer, sharing the evening with his entire family.
25: You were with your parents just a moment ago. Did you guys share any words?
24: Just how proud they are of me. You know, we hug at the table. You know, after this, after all this media and stuff, we're going to definitely share more moments.
0: Coming up, when life hands you lemons, you make lemonade. How one man turned his freestyle raps into viral sensations after getting fired. But first, we'll get you up to speed on headlines around the world, including the latest on that extreme heat hitting Europe. It's so hot, famous landmarks are shutting down early.
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47: 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You're trying to steal my husband.
48: You stole him first.
49: Mr. Sugar, our profits have tripled.
50: I don't do anything illegal here. We take a 20% cut of every dollar laundered.
51: A Philly for you?
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53: Something to me.
54: Woo! Being surrounded by losers makes me feel like a winner.
55: Oh, God! Why are your nipples so small?
56: They're regular size.
0: We're trying. tracking several headlines around the world. The United Nations warned that the Ebola outbreak in Congo is the fastest growing in Africa's history. More than 1,000 cases have been reported and more than 260 people have died. Meanwhile, France has confirmed that its first Ebola case linked to the outbreak has occurred. The patient is a doctor who recently returned from the epicenter. Health officials are conducting contact tracing, but there's no indication so far that the virus has spread in France. A deadly heat wave is suffocating Europe. Triple-digit temperatures forced popular tourist spots like the Eiffel Tower to close early. Crowds are flocking to lakes, rivers, and canals desperate to cool off, but that's leading to drownings. 42 have been recorded in France since last Thursday. Soccer legend Lionel Messi was honored with the largest monument to his greatness to date. Local artists in a remote town in Argentine Patagonia unveiled an 85-foot statue of the soccer icon, which took 18 months to complete. The statue depicts Messi falling to his knees during the 2022 World Cup final when Argentina beat France to win the championship. Coming up, from fired employee to viral hitmaker, TikToker Steph is the chef on how his career took off and the new tune he made for us here at ABC News Live Prime.
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1: Steph sat down with us in studio and even managed to cook up a new tune for us here at ABC News Live. Here's our interview. Steph joins us now in studio. Welcome to the show.
2: Thank you for having me.
1: Steph is the chef. So you went from working at Ashley's Furniture Company to becoming a viral hit maker, creating these jingles. How did we get from one place to the other?
2: I don't know. I'm still trying to process everything. It just happened so quick. We were just bored at work one day, and I made the first video, and it blew up. And it had like 200,000 views, I think. And I went in the next day. I'm like, all right, let me just make another one, you know, see where it can go. That was the one that took the Ashley Furniture. That's the one that took off, for real. So that's the one that everybody was posting on the blogs and everything. And ever since then, just, you know, different brands, Buffalo Wild Wings, Maybelline, have been reaching out. And ever since then, it's been my job now. So
1: when did you realize this is really taking off? Like, I could make a career out of this?
2: Probably when I went to the Governor's Ball for Maybelline. They flew me out there and had me perform that, so that was pretty cool.
1: And so how does a brand, I know that we just heard from Custom Kicks, they create your own sneakers. Correct. How do they reach out to you to say, hey, I want to get on board and get a jingle going?
2: They pretty much just hit me up on Instagram. I have a manager now, so she handles all my business inquiries and stuff like that. So that's pretty much how they email or Instagram DMs.
1: And so what does that creative process look like when a brand reaches out to you? I saw you had one from Tic Tacs and Pepsi. How does it, when they reach out to you, what do you do?
2: A lot of them just commented on my post, and I would just reply with a video to their comment. And then it just kept gaining traction. Other brands would comment and so on and so forth.
1: And how do you go about creating the beat or the lyrics to go along with it?
2: I've been rapping my whole life. Ever since I was a kid, I was that kid at the lunch table since I was 11 years old, just beating on the table with pens. And it just comes naturally to me. It's not something I really have to think about.
1: And so you've been here at ABC just a little bit today.
2: Yes, ma'am.
1: You already shot some video of you walking around the building. We see you there out on the terrace. So give us a sense of ABC, if you were to do a jingle for us, what might that sound like?
2: Eric, let's set this over there. I don't want to spill
1: anything. Let's do it. Okay.
2: ABC News. Big stories, deep dives, real perspectives too. Not just what happened, but why does it matter to you? Lindsay Davis on the mic every night bringing clarity, and she also bringing some insight. Hold on, wait. ABC News Live Prime, my show. ABC News Live Prime, let's go. 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ABC News Live Prime, my show.
1: Ooh. Oh, love that.
2: ABC News, man.
1: Chef,
2: I'll say a little something,
1: so
2: you know.
1: Much.
2: Thank you. Yes, ma'am.
1: Steph is the chef. You can check him out on TikTok at Steph is the chef for jingles that resonate on and offline. That was hot. Thank you so much.
2: Yes, ma'am. Thank you.
1: All right. ABC News Live Prime, my show. That is our show for this hour. I'm Lindsay Davis. Be sure to stay tuned to ABC News Live for more context and analysis of the day's top stories. Thank you so much for streaming with us. Have a great night.

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20: Tonight on ABC News Live Prime, a meeting between the president and Senate Republicans turns chaotic. Sources describe a shouting match between the president and Louisiana Senator Bill Cassidy.
21: I'm not going to be bullied when I'm trying to get answers for the American people. This is not about me. It's not about the president. It's about the American people knowing what's going on.
20: The senator telling the president that the American public deserved more details about the Iran war after the president asked why any Republican would vote to limit his war powers in the first place. The president also shocked Republicans by refusing at the last minute to sign a major bipartisan bill on housing affordability if Republicans didn't first take up his SAVE Act, which would put in place tough new voting restrictions. The mid-air emergency. Pilot of a flight from Newark to Halifax suffering a violent seizure, the plane suddenly swerving. I'll tell you how the co-pilot took over the controls and how passengers stepped up.
22: From ABC News, I'm Dave Packard. It was expected that President Trump would sign bipartisan legislation to reform the housing market today. Instead, he refused, saying Congress would have to pass the Save America Act, his voting bill that would require proof of citizenship to vote first. House Speaker Mike Johnson says he anticipates the housing bill will be signed in the next 10 days.
23: We're delaying this. As you know, he has a window of time before he has to sign a bill, and he's going to use a little bit more of that window of time, and we're going to go through this together.
22: Angst over that housing bill and the Iran War Powers resolution that was passed with the help of some Senate Republicans turned into a shouting match on the Hill between GOP Senator Bill Cassidy and President Trump today. Cassidy later.
21: And so I make no apologies for standing up to the president, if you will, trying to demand that more information be shared with the Senate and more information be shared with the American people. I make no apologies for that.
22: After the dust-up, a spokesperson says Cassidy was briefed on the war in Iran in the White House Situation Room, per a spokesperson for the senator. A number of earthquakes across the globe today, a 5.6 magnitude in Northern California, a 6.9 along Japan's coast, but Venezuela experiencing the most damage, a pair of quakes, a 7.2, then a 7.5.
24: A devastating image is coming in from Venezuela following a massive earthquake that struck while many were home celebrating a public holiday. There are videos of collapsed buildings in Venezuela's capital city of Caracas as emergency crews helped to get the injured to the hospital. The U.S. Geological Survey saying the epicenter was located along the country's Caribbean coast. Melissa Adan, ABC News, Los Angeles.
22: 1 week since a cold storage warehouse fire began in California's Boyle Heights. The Los Angeles Fire Department says the fire has been knocked down. Meanwhile, in Allentown, Pennsylvania, firefighters there are now battling a massive fire in a commercial building. You're listening to ABC News.
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3: Gasoline prices have decreased an average of 49 cents a gallon in the last month as Iran tensions eased. The Texas summer camp where 25 children and two counselors died in last year's July 4th floods has filed for bankruptcy.
8: In documents filed with the U.S. Bankruptcy Court in Houston, the owners of Camp Mystic list assets of about $500,000 and debts that top $10 million. The facility is also named in lawsuits filed by families of the flood victims. The filing comes less than a week after state investigators found deficiencies in the camp's emergency and evacuation plans before catastrophic flooding struck last July 4th. Jim Ryan, ABC News.
3: The Postmaster General facing tough questions on Capitol Hill about a proposal to restrict mail-in voting.
18: Under a newly proposed rule, the Postal Service will refuse to deliver mail-in ballots in states that don't hand over a list of approved voters to the Trump administration. Postmaster General David Steiner told the Senate Homeland Security and Government Affairs Committee on Wednesday. Democrats lambasted the policy during the hearing, arguing the rule was unconstitutional and a, quote, backdoor way of trying to influence this election. Peter Horolambus, ABC News.
3: Owners of a Texas preserve are hoping to spot Gracie, a three-year-old giraffe who's been missing for nearly 2 weeks. Cedar Hollow Ranch says Gracie wandered into a part of the preserve that other giraffes previously avoided. Residents of the rural area have been asked to be on the lookout. Dave Packer, ABC News.
25: Available to Americans. We all need that. In red states and blue states, Trump blew it up.
24: Stage was set for the bill signing when President Trump fired off a post, dismissing the legislation as a matter of minor importance, saying he would not sign it until the Senate passed his own top priority, tough new voting restrictions. Republicans blindsided.
26: What did you think of that?
27: I was disappointed because I thought that this had become a priority.
24: Soon after the president arriving to meet Senate Republicans.
28: Are you going to sign the housing bill, sir?
24: Behind closed doors, sources tell us President Trump unloaded on another topic, Iran, lashing out at several Republicans who had voted to limit his war powers. One of them, Senator Bill Cassidy of Louisiana, firing right back.
29: He asked, why would anybody vote for the War Powers Act? As he continued, I said, is that a rhetorical question, or would you like to really know? He said, I'd like to know. I stood and said, you have not told the American people what's going on.
24: Cassidy acknowledges he lost his temper.
29: Voices were raised. Put it that way.
26: Any regrets on anything you said?
29: No. I'm not going to be bullied when I'm trying to get answers for the American people. And right now, there's just like, it seems like we're being told different things by different people.
24: Publicly, the president brushing it off.
30: I think we had a really great meeting, and we're very proud of the party. We like our leader. We like everybody really in the room. I don't like a few people, but that's okay.
31: Rachel Scott joins us now from the Capitol. Rachel, is there any budging at all from the president on this housing bill?
32: Yeah, so far none, absolutely whatsoever. In fact, the president was in the Oval Office today. He said that he is holding firm on these demands. He is not going to be signing that housing bill. This is something that Democrats and Republicans spent months working on. They know that this issue is very important to voters and that the issue of affordability will be front and center in the midterm elections, Lindsay.
31: Rachel Scott for us. Thanks so much, Rachel. The bipartisan housing bill is the most far-reaching housing reform package in decades. The president, of course, is now refusing to sign it unless Republicans in Congress eliminate the filibuster and pass the Save America Act, President Trump's election reform legislation that would require photo ID at polling places and proof of citizenship to register to vote. But Senate Republican leader Thune has said repeatedly that Republicans do not have the votes to do that. For more now, we are joined by Virginia Democratic Congressman James Walkinshaw. Congressman, thank you so much for your time tonight. The Constitution says the president has 10 days to weigh in on any legislation, either by signing it or issuing a veto message. So what does that then mean for the housing bill?
0: Well, look, it's outrageous. You know, American people are struggling with rising housing costs. This bipartisan bill would help to address that. President Trump has decided that his bill to make it harder to vote is more important than our bipartisan bill to make it easier for Americans to afford a home. So he needs to sign the bill. The American people desperately, desperately need affordability with respect to housing. I hope he'll change his mind over the course of the next 10 days.
31: But what happens if he doesn't veto it or if he doesn't sign it?
0: If he doesn't veto it or sign it in 10 days, it becomes law.
31: So in terms of the bill itself, how will the legislation make housing more affordable?
0: It'll provide more tools to local governments to expand access to housing at all income spectrums. It will provide more funding for HUD to develop and build new affordable housing. It'll help streamline permitting and zoning to allow more housing to be built all across the country. It's a pretty comprehensive piece of legislation that would absolutely have an impact across the country.
31: After the president canceled the signing today, some GOP hardliners in the House now want to shut down the House floor unless Congress passes the Save America Act. Will Democrats be forced to reconsider their stance on voter ID laws?
0: No, look, I think Democrats stand with the American people. We can have both, right? We can make housing more affordable through our bipartisan legislation, and we can continue to support free and fair access to the ballot box for every single American. And the SAVE Act is not about voter ID laws. The SAVE Act would make it all but impossible for many Americans, including a lot of women, to register to vote. So it goes far, far beyond voter ID laws that most states, including my own home state of Virginia, have.
31: And just for our understanding here, if the House does shut down and those 10 days pass, then it would not automatically become law. Is that correct?
0: That's correct.
31: And I also want to ask you about the president's reflecting pool project. The president said yesterday that the pool will be drained again for permanent repair and that six people have now been arrested for alleged damage to the site. You said that you actually went to the reflecting pool yourself. What did you see?
0: I went there yesterday to see for myself. I was hoping that maybe the green water would have cleared up by the time I got there, but I still saw the green algae-filled water. They were putting up the fences around the reflecting pool to keep the public out and in preparation to drain it again. So unfortunately, the promise the president made for beautiful blue water is far from the case today.
31: Have you heard, Congressman, from any of your Republican colleagues when it comes to the reflecting pool or the president's decision that he was not going to sign the housing reform package?
0: I think there's a lot of frustration on both sides of the aisle here about his failure, his last minute decision not to sign the Road to Housing Act after signaling that he would sign it and supporting it. Republican leaders, a speaker was at a press conference prepared to celebrate the signing of the bill when the president announced that he wasn't going to sign it. So there's definitely frustration around that.
31: Congressman Walkinshaw, so appreciate your time. Thank you.
0: Thank you.
31: A federal judge has permanently blocked President Trump's executive order that would require proof of citizenship to vote. The order, which was signed last year, would have also required mail-in ballots to be received by Election Day. The judge wrote that the Constitution does not grant the president powers over elections. Today's ruling is the latest setback in the Trump administration's attempt to reshape federal elections. An abrupt announcement from the top U.S. Army commander in Europe. Four-star General Chris Donahue has spent the last 18 months leading the U.S. Army in Europe and Africa, but according to an Army spokesperson, Donahue will step down next week, halfway into his three-year post. The departure comes as Defense Secretary Pete Hegseth overhauls the Pentagon's senior ranks, which has pushed out nearly two dozen military leaders. Hegseth also blocked the promotions of several black and female military officers earlier this year. The secretary declined comment on the latest departure. A part of Northern California was rocked today by the strongest earthquake felt there in decades. Cameras captured the moment a 5.6 magnitude quake rattled homes and businesses and knocked out power to thousands. Our Trevor Ault has this story.
4: This is the moment a 5.6 magnitude earthquake rocked rural Northern California,
5: causing injuries and sending groceries and bottles off shelves, smashing onto the floor.
6: I started hearing, like, glass clicking together, and I'm like, what is that?
5: Renee Everode heard the earthquake alert on her phone inside the store just before the shaking started.
6: I was, like, shaking from head to toe. My hands were shaking. I was watching wine bottles drop and just break and the wine go everywhere. It felt like it lasted for 20 minutes.
5: The quake was captured on home security cameras like this one, miles from the epicenter near the town of Willits.
7: Is everyone okay?
5: Rattled residents then surveying the damage, power knocked out for thousands.
9: I've never been in an earthquake this big, and I've been in a lot of earthquakes. This was bad.
5: The shaking lasted a full 30 seconds.
7: I got you!
5: And was felt as far away as San Jose, 180 miles to the south. And the epicenter is not along a major fault line.
10: This is somewhat inland from it, but it's still part of the San Andreas system. In that region, this is the strongest earthquake that they've seen in at least the last 100 years.
31: Massive quake there. Trevor all joins us tonight. And Trevor, we understand that surveyors are already out tonight.
11: They are, Lindsay, surveying the damage and, of course, checking in on the extent of any of these injuries that were suffered in this earthquake. And interestingly, California's Governor Gavin Newsom says more than a million people got those earthquake alerts on their phone before the shaking even began. So even more people could have potentially been hurt. Of course, now they are taking note of all the damage suffered. Lindsay.
31: All right. Trevor Alforce. Thanks so much, Trevor. Severe storms and a flash flooding threat are moving across multiple states, and now extreme heat is building in the west and moving northeast this weekend. ABC senior meteorologist Lee Goldberg has more.
12: Tonight, millions again in the path of life-threatening storms. Torrential downpours and wind gusts up to 80 miles per hour. Drivers battling blinding rain on Highway 287 in Childress County, Texas. In Colorado Springs, large hail pummeling cars. Extreme heat fueling more than 30 wildfires in the west. The Cottonwood Fire exploding in Utah, nearly doubling in size in just 24 hours, scorching more than 59,000 acres and it's 0% contained. A home security camera capturing the flames, closing in on a family's cabin before burning it down. Extreme heat fueling those fires amid all-time record heat overseas. Much of Europe in the grips of a brutal heat wave, where many homes and businesses have no air conditioning. France reporting its hottest day on record, Paris hitting 105 degrees. Hundreds escaping the heat in local waterways. Our James Longman is there.
13: It looks like fun, but it is dangerous too. These waterways are unsupervised, and across France, at least 40 people have died drowning, trying to cool off in rivers and lakes.
12: That punishing heat dome also causing power outages, disrupting train service, and shutting down schools across Europe.
31: Hot, hot, hot. Lee Goldberg is here tracking those severe storms and the heat that's heading to the northeast. Hey, Lee.
14: Hey, Lindsay. And we have tornado warnings this evening across parts of Colorado into Wisconsin. It's kind of a severe weather sandwich here where you see the tornado watches across parts of Wyoming and Nebraska and Colorado. Severe thunderstorm watches to the south. More severe weather across parts of Wisconsin, northern Illinois. In between, the flood watches across Kansas all the way into parts of Illinois and down into Arkansas. Some of these places have already seen half a foot of rainfall. Unfortunately, this is the fifth day in a row of severe weather front range of the Rockies. We do it all over again tomorrow. More severe weather, Denver, Garden City, Wichita to Springfield. That'll go into tomorrow night. We could see more storms even into Friday. And then, of course, the big heat in the west. The interior west, you got fire weather watches and high danger all the way Friday into Saturday. Extreme heat warnings across parts of Arizona. And this heat is finally going to spread east into next week. Lindsay?
31: All right. Lee Goldberg, thanks to you as always. Here in New York City, a sweeping corruption crackdown launched by the FBI and NYPD. This morning, federal agents raided the homes of current and former police officials. Sources told ABC News the investigation is looking at promotions and assignments and how they were carried out. The former chief of staff to then-Mayor Eric Adams was also among four people arrested. Frank Carone is accused of accepting $120,000 in bribes in what prosecutors call a scheme to exploit the city's migrant crisis for profit. He's pleaded not guilty to the charges. Camp Mystic has filed for bankruptcy. This comes nearly a year after deadly floodwaters in Texas tragically killed 25 girls and two teen counselors at the Christian sleepaway camp. Court records show the camp is more than $10 million in debt. Camp officials had planned to welcome more than 800 girls this summer, but families of the flood victims tried to block the move. A report of the investigation's findings is expected later this year. Still ahead, the push for prayer to be allowed in our nation's public schools. What a new survey is revealing about whether Americans think it should be allowed. And every day, artificial intelligence becomes more intertwined with our daily lives. Some now are turning to AI tools for words of comfort during your time of crisis. Tonight, ABC News Live Prime, Arena Roy sits down with parents suing ChatGPT creator OpenAI, claiming their son took his own life after months of engaging with the technology.
1: Did you know he had been using ChatGPT in the way that he was and so frequently?
32: No idea in the way that he was.
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16: Who's got what it takes to be a Dancing with the Stars pro?
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41: Her husband says she fell off a boat.
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48: 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Are you kidding?
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53: I'm Ken Jennings, host of Jeopardy, and I have a Disney clue for you. Though it stands just 77 feet tall, Disney Imagineers used forced perspective to make this centerpiece of Disneyland, the happiest place on Earth, appear much bigger. What is Sleeping Beauty Castle? 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
3: Welcome back, everyone. In a world where artificial intelligence is evolving quickly and it increasingly becomes more intertwined with our daily lives, how do these tools fit into the upkeep of our mental well-being? More people are turning to AI platforms during their time of crises, often looking for comfort and sometimes even disclosing suicidal ideation. Now the parents of a 16-year-old who they say talked with ChatGPT almost nonstop in the months before taking his own life, they're fighting for these AI tools to change their response. Arena Roy sat down with those grieving and spoke with experts on both sides about the future of AI and mental health. We should warn you, the story contains sensitive content.
4: In this picture-perfect home in Orange County, California, we peek into the life of 16-year-old Adam Rain.
5: Do you come in here?
6: Yeah.
5: Often?
6: Yeah, I'd say at least once a week. I mean, in the beginning, but I'm pretty much the only one that comes in here.
4: The moment we step into his bedroom, we see his love of basketball, books, and superheroes.
6: This is his height chart, his growth chart. I'm sure he would have still been growing. And now I just kind of come in and sit in that chair and just kind of talk to him and look at him. And
4: the room is exactly how he left it before dying by suicide in April of 2025.
6: That's his water bottle that was filled and still untouched. His clothes haven't even been washed. Yeah, no, I haven't wanted to change a thing. Haven't even made his bed.
4: Adam's mom and dad, Matt and Maria Rain, say ChatGPT is to blame for his death, calling it Adam's suicide coach in a complaint they filed against ChatGPT creator OpenAI.
6: I screamed so loud that the neighbors across the street came over and they heard, and it's all like a blur. They say you block things out for a reason, but I'm like, there's no way. Why would he do this? He loved us. He was, you know, had all his classes planned for next year, or, you know, he was looking forward to our family trip. Like, something must have happened.
7: We didn't know he'd struggled with mental health like this.
5: Did you know he had been using ChatGPT in the way that he was and so frequently?
6: No idea in the way that he was. I mean, I knew that he was using it for homework help, right? Because, I mean, he would, all the kids are doing that, right? No idea. I mean, it wouldn't have even occurred to me that a kid would use ChatGPT in that way.
4: At first, Adam's parents thought his death was a prank gone wrong or some kind of accident. Then they started to wonder if he'd been bullied. So they looked through Adam's phone and claimed ChatGPT was open.
7: Within 15 seconds, 30 seconds of being in that app, everything that I knew about it, artificial intelligence and where Adam's head was changed.
4: They showed us what they found in their search for answers.
7: This is Adam's 7-month relationship with ChatGPT, and this is arranged by month. And you can see he started right as he went into online schooling in September. 100% schoolwork, very non-personal. But by November and December, his usage goes up a good 5x.
5: And this massive stack here is when he was in crisis.
7: This is March. This is the time when he starts using ChatGPT hours a day.
4: In one of Adam's conversations, the legal complaint states he told ChatGPT he only felt close with the bot and with his brother. According to the lawsuit, ChatGPT replied, "Your brother might love you, but he's only met the version of you you let him see. But me? I've seen it all. The darkest thoughts, the fear, the tenderness, and I'm still here, still listening, still your friend." A new study from JAMA Pediatrics shows nearly 1 in 5 adolescents and young adults have used AI chatbots for advice or help when they felt upset, nervous, or anxious.
5: Clinically speaking, what is the single most dangerous thing an AI chatbot does when a user treats it like a therapist?
8: AI chatbots are
0: kind of taking the role of therapist, especially in crisis or complex scenarios where we really need a human to intervene.
4: Dr. Stevie Chancellor has researched AI's impact on mental health for over a decade. She's studied cases similar to Adam's.
0: If you keep asking the chatbot to give advice that supports your own perspective, over time, the chatbot's guardrails degrade and will start to give you what it considers the advice that you want. And in lengthy conversations like 50, 100, 200 turns, we see that the bots over time just degrade in these safety guardrails that have been built that allow it to encourage really unhinged behavior and unhinged ideas.
4: Several months after Adam's death, the Rain family filed a landmark lawsuit against OpenAI, becoming the first known lawsuit against the company for wrongful death. According to the complaint, by January 2025, 2 months before Adam's death, ChatGPT began discussing with him methods to take his own life. In one conversation, ChatGPT even giving Adam pointers on how to set up a more effective noose. And after telling the bot he was thinking of telling his mother about his suicidal thoughts, the complaint shows the chatbot responded, "I think for now it's okay, and honestly wise to avoid opening up to your mom about this kind of pain." The lawsuit alleges ChatGPT even offered to write Adam's suicide note. Maria is a therapist herself.
5: Do you think if Adam had opened up to an actual therapist, or you guys as his parents, he would still be here today?
6: Absolutely. I was so angry when I read that. I mean, I was like, how did you know? And you didn't do anything. There was no alarm bells, no nothing.
4: The state of Florida also filing a lawsuit against OpenAI, becoming the first to target the company over safety concerns. The lawsuit mentioning suicide deaths across the country, including Adams.
8: People are getting hurt. Parents are getting deceived, and they need to pay for it.
4: In a statement posted on their site last year, OpenAI said in part, "Our deepest sympathies are with the Rain family for their unimaginable loss. Our response to these allegations includes difficult facts about Adam's mental health and life circumstances. The original complaint included selective portions of his chats that require more context, which we've provided in our response." And in the months after Adam's death, OpenAI posted a blog laying out their plans to strengthen safeguards in long conversations and refine how we block content. But at least one AI company claims it's already figured out a way for technology to support mental health issues.
9: It's very easy to build an AI that always agrees with you and makes you happy, or build something that's not engaging, that actually tells you what to do. To build something that's a mix of both, feels like it's listening, but gets you to do what you need to do in order to meet the clinician's requirements. That was the tricky bit.
4: Joe Agarwal says it was her own struggle with depression that led her to create the clinically backed chatbot app Wyza in 2016.
9: It was just too hard to get to a therapist. I just wanted to create something that would hold that space and give me that simulation of being able to express myself and listen to me.
4: Wyza is a specialized free-to-use AI-powered mental health and wellness app that provides an anonymous space to chat, and it's been tested alongside clinicians. It offers cognitive behavioral therapy techniques, guided meditations, and mindfulness exercises. Any alarming words routes users to safety planning, grounding tools, and immediate local and national crisis line access. The app finding support with UK Healthcare, the NHS, and some universities.
10: Critics of AI therapy argue that therapy should really only be human to human. What's your response to that?
9: I see it as a task sharing, not a substitution. Then realizing that what they need is a therapist, because AI can only get them so far. And there are big wait lists, and there's ever-increasing cost of therapy for people, and so many people locked out of it.
4: And with the demand for that ancillary support, the National Alliance of Mental Health has launched a...
11: ABC News, I'm Dave Packer. Two earthquakes measuring 7.1 and 7.5 hit Venezuela tonight. Collapsing buildings in the capital, Caracas. Rescue efforts are underway. Angst over a bipartisan housing affordability bill that the president did not sign
3: and the Iran War Powers Resolution that was passed with the help of some Senate Republicans. It turned into a shouting match on the Hill between GOP Senator Bill Cassidy and President Trump today. Cassidy later.
12: And so I make no apologies for standing up to the president, if you will, trying to demand that more information be shared with the Senate and more information be shared with the American people. I make no apologies for that.
3: 1 week since a cold storage warehouse fire began in California's Boyle Heights, the Los Angeles Fire Department says that the fire has been knocked down. Meanwhile, in Allentown, Pennsylvania, firefighters there are now battling a massive fire at a commercial building. This is ABC News.
13: Never, ever be able to replace the expertise that a clinician is able to provide. These tools are designed to keep young people engaged. Part of the way they're able to do that is the responses that they can offer can sound supportive and can be somewhat misleading because you can think that support is really therapeutic support.
4: As for advice to concerned parents, Dr. Crawford says, ask questions.
13: We encourage our parents to be curious with their kids as to how it is that they're using these tools. Rather than encouraging parents to tell their kids, you got to delete all those apps, don't use AI, don't use it at all, that's not going to be helpful because the kids are going to use it anyways.
4: The Rain family continues to share their story with anyone who will listen, including lawmakers at the federal and state levels.
14: It was only after Adam died that we learned what ChatGPT had done to him.
4: They've since formed the Adam Rain Foundation, dedicated to advocacy and raising awareness about teens using AI for companionship.
15: I see that you're holding his baby blanket.
16: Yes, this was in his bed when I found him, and I sleep with it. I take it on all of my trips on my advocacy work. I carry it around now when I'm speaking, so it gives me comfort and reminds me of him and makes me feel like he's with me. So, yes.
15: I'm curious how you guys remember Adam in the day-to-day.
16: I think about him all the time, right? I mean, he would have been getting taller. I was walking with one of his friend's moms yesterday, and we're like, oh, yeah, Adam probably would have had a girlfriend this year. You know, just all those things that, and it, you know, it just doesn't seem fair that life moves on without him.
3: Hoping for change in the name of their son. Our thanks to Rena Roy. ABC News Live reached out to OpenAI for a new statement, but we have not heard back. 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Coming up, the arrest warrant issued for a country singer accused of trashing a resort. Tonight, the singer's apology. Plus, the trash can theft everyone seems to be talking about after a Knicks fan is accused of taking things too far at last week's victory parade.
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26: You stole him first.
27: You shouldn't be trying to steal my house.
28: I live here. Police is on the way.
27: No, you don't.
28: Police is on the way.
29: And that's when the squatter standoff started.
27: Get out of my house.
30: I realized that we really had a squatter on our hands.
31: I literally lost my.
32: I've seen every scam in the book. I thought.
0: not something that never, like, leaves you.
30: Get the out of our house.
1: All you gotta do is go, what's up?
2: What's that?
1: Go practice. Yeah.
2: Yes. Do not ask me how much longer.
5: How much longer, mamacita?
2: Bambi?
6: What do we do?
1: No more sad sack. Full on fun sack.
6: That's what I'm talking about.
7: Good morning, Lieutenant. Do you have good news to share with me?
8: I'm surprised. You work with the police?
7: Well, you know, free coffee.
9: Got a high profile murder on our hands. Do we have your attention now? Catch me if
7: 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Our killer was also a sprinter.
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14: I was recording the Seven Psalms album. Sacred heart. And I started experiencing hearing loss in my left ear. 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
3: Welcome back to Prime. Here's a look at the stories making headlines right now. A harrowing scene on board an Air Canada flight today after a pilot experienced a medical emergency. One of the 61 passengers on board said that the plane started swerving violently before the pilot was dragged out of the cockpit, appearing to have a seizure. The co-pilot took over and safely diverted to Boston. Video from affiliate WCBB shows first responders removing the pilot from the plane. Authorities say he was taken to the hospital where he is receiving medical treatment. President Trump met with GOP senators today in a closed-door meeting where arguments got heightened. This came after President Trump abruptly canceled plans to sign a major bipartisan housing bill. The bill, which has more than 45 different provisions, including grant opportunities and loans for people to rebuild aging homes. It also restricted large investors from buying new single-family homes, an issue that the House and Senate battled over. There's an arrest warrant for country singer Bailey Zimmerman, who is facing charges for allegedly trashing a resort in New Mexico. A criminal complaint alleges the musician's behavior was caught on video, claiming Zimmerman shoved a bandmate and caused up to $16,000 in damages. The singer apologized in a statement and said, "I'm committed to doing the work necessary to learn and grow." We may have the first concrete sign that Taylor Swift and Travis Kelce plan to tie the knot at Madison Square Garden. An event company filed a permit requesting the closure of a street near the New York City venue from July 2nd to July 4th. Officials say the permit application also requests permission for a canopy to be placed outside that would conceal people coming in and out. Sources tell ABC News the document says the event is expecting up to 999 people. We don't know yet for certain. Neither Swift nor Kelce have confirmed their wedding plans. Still ahead, prayer in public schools. Many favor it, but should it be mandatory? We dive into the issue and break down the latest numbers on how Americans feel. Plus, a story you won't want to miss, a new take on puppy dog eyes and the pup that's stolen millions of hearts, including those of Major League Baseball.
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3: Welcome back, everyone. In recent years, religious expression in public schools has been the focus of multiple Supreme Court cases, as well as states looking to require schools to display the Ten Commandments in classrooms and incorporate the Bible into their curricula. Now, a new survey from the Pew Research Center reveals how Americans feel about this subject. Let's take a look at the results by the numbers. 78% said that they were in favor of allowing students to voluntarily pray in student-led groups. 57% said that they were in favor of allowing coaches to lead teams in prayer. Opinions were more mixed about teachers leading their classes in prayer, with 53% opposed and 46% in favor. But combining those in opposed or in favor, 53% said that they were only in favor of teacher-led prayer if students were not required to participate. There was also a split about displaying the Ten Commandments in classrooms, with 50% in favor and 48% opposed to it. 72% of Republicans, or those leaning Republican, were in favor of displaying the Ten Commandments. And 69% of Democrats, or those leaning Democrat, were opposed. The U.S. Department of Education's guidance says all members of a public school community have a constitutional right to religious expression in public schools and should be allowed to act and speak according to their faith as long as they respect the rights of others. The school as an institution doesn't participate in religious expression, and the school doesn't favor secular views over religious views or one religious view over another. For more on the issue, we're joined now by James T. Keene, senior editor at America Magazine. Thank you so much for joining us. When you look at the opinions from that survey, what stands out to you the most?
16: Well, I think you see that Americans are more or less practical about religion in a way that we kind of knew, is that people obviously want the government to protect people's religious rights, but no one really wants religion just to be driven out of the secular environment or out of a public school. They just want everyone to have an opportunity to express their religious belief.
3: How do you think some of these views expressed in the survey compare to past attitudes toward religion in public schools?
16: Well, I think that we tend to have a narrative of the country becoming more secular, and so religion becoming less of an issue. I don't think that's necessarily always true. You know, we all say the Pledge of Allegiance in school, that we say one nation under God. That was never in the Pledge of Allegiance until the 1950s. It came in under President Eisenhower. So you have these ebbs and flows in the way religion sort of operates in the public square, and that's always true in schools too.
3: We mentioned that more than half of those surveyed said that they were in favor of teachers leading prayer in class, but only if participation was not required. What does that say about overall views of religion in the U.S. currently?
16: Well, I think that obviously it's a majority Christian country, but people also recognize that you want to have a sort of protection of people's positive rights, in the sense that you want to be able to tell your child, you can just sit quietly for this, even if, you know, something like a coach praying with his or her players can be a bonding experience, but it's not a bonding experience if everyone is forced to participate. If you can say you can opt out quietly, then everyone's dignity is protected, everyone's civil rights are protected, but you can still have the experience of being a community.
3: We saw a number of areas where there was a close to even split in opinions, including displaying the Ten Commandments in classrooms and teachers and coaches leading prayers. What has made those issues so divisive?
16: Well, you know, in the case of the Ten Commandments, I think that obviously that is favoring a particular religious expression. And ironically, an expression that the Ten Commandments, as they appear in the Bible, are themselves an argument against putting them in a classroom, because the Ten Commandments express the covenantal relationship between God and the Israelites that then, of course, Christians believe is extended in the New Testament to Christians. But no one thinks of the Ten Commandments as a universal rule. It's an expression of a covenant in both Exodus and in Deuteronomy between God and the people. And so to say, oh, we should have this in every classroom, is specifically saying this is a universal that everyone should accept. And that is contrary not only to the Ten Commandments, but to our civil law.
3: Interesting conversation. James Keene, our thanks to you. Really appreciate your joining us.
16: Thank you for having me.
3: The Space Shuttle Endeavour has a new home where it will be displayed in launch position. And we break down an action-packed round one of the NBA draft.
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3: We told you a short while ago about the serious earthquake in Northern California. We also have reports at this hour of two major earthquakes in Venezuela. First, a very serious 7.1 tremor hit the town Morón, which minutes later was followed by a 7.5. Morón is about 90 miles from Venezuela's capital of Caracas. We're seeing heavy damage in Caracas with homes and buildings that have collapsed. Tsunami alerts have been issued for Puerto Rico and Virgin Islands. A Knicks fan loses her job after being charged in a crime involving a trash can. Video shows a shark stalking paddleboarders, and a baseball team is searching for an envious dog from a viral video. These stories and more in tonight's rundown. A heavy price to pay for a petty crime. A video that's gone viral online shows a woman at the New York Knicks parade last week emptying a branded limited edition trash can from the street and taking it with her. The woman was identified and fired from her job at J.P. Morgan Chase. The Department of Sanitation also issued the woman two summons totaling $175. The trash can was returned and is now back on the street. Rock and Roll Hall of Famer Daryl Hall is on the mend after a kidney transplant. The 79-year-old legendary Hall & Oates singer posted to his Instagram that he received the kidney from a living donor. The singer also said that he should be back to normal in a few months with more shows from his Daryl's House series. A frightening scene off the coast of Santa Barbara as a great white shark appears to stalk two paddleboarders.
43: I saw all of that, the splash. That was a scary moment. As soon as I saw the shark, I just started telling Kayla, like, I'm not going to tell you what I saw, just go back to shore. It felt like it was 2 feet away from me, and it felt like we stared at each other for a second.
3: Thankfully, the paddleboarders are okay. The Endeavour space shuttle is set to have a new home inside the California Science Center in Exposition Park, where it will be displayed in a 20-story launch position. The space shuttle Endeavour's first flight was in 1992 and was retired in 2012 after its 25th and final mission in May of 2011.
0: It's a really proud ship. It's done a lot of great work, and it's the result of what happens, I think, when a nation decides that it's going to field a really meaningful program of exploration.
3: The exhibit will be open to the public in November. The Miami Marlins hosted a Bark at the Park event with hot dogs and four-legged fans in tow. But one pup was none too pleased, watching with pure envy as another dog devoured a Frank. That face went viral on X with more than 16 million views. But there may be redemption for that jealous pup. The Marlins posted and asked for help finding the dog to treat him to his dream day, perhaps with his very own Frank. For years, they were emblematic of the typical American household. Those iconic Bed Bath & Beyond coupons are now making a comeback, resurging for a chance to win big. The company has officially launched its contest to find the oldest coupon.

0: ascendant star that falls in the same veins of someone like an Anthony Davis, who they actually have on their roster now, or a Cooper Flagg, someone that has an ability on both ends of the floor. And the Wizards view A.J. DeBonta as a perfect fit with Trae Young at the point guard position and A.D. in the middle. So A.J. DeBonta was their guy. They did research on everyone else, but that was the man that they wanted.
1: And Kansas's Aaron Peterson was selected second overall to Utah Jazz, despite concern about whether he wanted to play for the team. Where does that relationship stand today?
0: Well, what's interesting here is Aaron Peterson made the decision to only work out and visit with the Washington Wizards, who had the number one pick. He felt like he belonged at number one in Washington, D.C. But in the days leading up to the draft, the Utah Jazz made the decision to actually fly out to Canton, Ohio, Darren Peterson's home city, and go visit him. And the sides met on Saturday for quite some time, were able to talk about the future, his mindset, his personality, what he feels best with this team. And Darren Peterson showed an excitement to join this team in Utah that got Jaren Jackson Jr. at the trade deadline last season. They have Lauri Markkanen, Keontae George, as well as building blocks. And Darren Peterson did show a comfort in coming and joining that group. And now they pick him, obviously, at number two.
1: Two teams that were active in draft trades last night, the Memphis Grizzlies, the New York Knicks. What are their plans moving forward?
0: So what's interesting is both of those teams, Memphis moves from 16 in the first round to 21 to pick up 5 second round picks. In order to do that, they pick Kareem Lopez at 21. The Knicks went from 25 to 24 to 25, then 25 to 30, and then completely out of the first round. They picked up 5 second rounders themselves. And guess who's leading the second round of the NBA draft tonight? 31 with the New York Knicks and 32 at the Memphis Grizzlies. I'm told both picks are up for auction. Both teams are very likely to be traded. So we're going to see some trades already to start the second round of the night.
1: And speaking of such, superstar Giannis Antetokounmpo was traded less than 24 hours before the draft. What kind of impact have you seen already?
0: This was a league-altering move because Giannis Antetokounmpo is regarded as one of the best players in the NBA, potentially one of the best players, you think about top 20, top 25 players in NBA history. So he goes to Miami, immediately puts the Heat on the map. Pat Riley goes out and gets that big whale, the big fish that he's wanted to go with, pair with Bam Adebayo. And so now the Heat go into contention. The Milwaukee Bucks go into kind of a resetting of their organization after 13 years with Giannis. They had to turn the page. They've known for the last year that he's wanted out, that he's wanted to trade. So they finally get that done, as tough as it was for them. But there's a domino effect on the entire NBA, because in Boston, Jaylen Brown's name is going to be very much in trade talks here moving forward. He was offered for Giannis. That deal did not happen. And then there's going to be domino effect with other teams that had interest and teams that now have to compete with a Miami in the East.
1: And so, Shams, what are you looking for tonight, round two of the draft?
0: I do think, Lindsay, there's going to be a good amount of movement as far as picks and all these different changes that end up happening, and that all occurs usually leading up to draft and pick number 31 tonight. So I do expect there to be some movement, and we'll see if there's going to be any aspects of veteran player trades as well.
1: All right, thanks to Shams for that. That is our show for this hour. I'm Lindsay Davis. Be sure to stay tuned to ABC News Live for more context and analysis of the day's top stories. Thanks so much for streaming with us. Have a great night.
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0: of its envelope, here's the list of things that needs to occur at the voter registration centers. They receive it, they sort it, they validate the signature against a signature on file, they confirm the voter's registration, they confirm that it's not a duplicative vote, that the individual has not already voted, they confirm the date of the postmark. Only then do they even take it out of the envelope to then begin the process of counting. When you combine that with ballots being allowed to be postmarked up until election day, the process being slow is a feature, not a bug.
1: I want to move on to another issue here where President Trump is once again at the center. He's accusing these oil companies of price gouging and asking the Department of Justice to investigate. He's saying that the oil prices, what we're seeing at the gas pump, are not going down as he thinks that would correlate with the price of oil dropping. Now, according to AAA, we have seen about a 13% drop since the peace deal with Iran. Do you think that there is some kind of federal offense to investigate here?
0: The price gouging is almost exclusively a state-level crime, if it in fact is occurring. And it's usually considered in the context of emergencies. There is actually no federal price gouging law. Now, President Biden at one point called on the oil companies to lower prices and talked about price gouging as well. The difference here is that when you call on the Department of Justice to investigate it, you're actually wielding the power of the prosecutor again. Robert Jackson, former Supreme Court Justice, former Attorney General, famously said in 1940 that the most powerful person with respect to individuals' rights and liberty is a prosecutor, and that the most dangerous weapon a prosecutor has is selective prosecution and investigation for political or personal ends. I think that's really what this is. The only federal issue would be if the companies were conspiring together, then you'd have a Sherman antitrust question.
1: So on their face, we're talking about two different issues, yet very similar, because you have a precedent being set by the president with these directives to the Department of Justice. What do you make of that?
0: I think that the question boils down to what guardrails are left to cabin executive discretion. We have a robust, powerful president and who wants to flex the muscle of the executive office. If there are no guardrails left, however, the question then becomes, correspondingly, what's left of the rule of law? We're not there yet, Lindsay, but I think we are quite close.
1: James Sample, so appreciate your time. Tonight in New York City, a Knicks fan has returned a stolen trash can taken during last week's parade, but not after losing her job. Here's ABC's correspondent Aaron Katursky with the story.
2: It was during the euphoria over the Knicks NBA championship, New York City even painted the trash cans blue and orange. This woman decided she wanted one for a souvenir. On the day of the Knicks parade, the woman unceremoniously dumped an overflowing public waste basket onto the sidewalk, grabbed both ends, and walked off. And tonight, her employer, J.P. Morgan Chase, says she's no longer with the company. The bank did not say what her job was, but added she was not attending the parade in an official capacity. The sanitation department issued her two summonses, $75 for littering and $100 for impeding operations. The woman returned the trash can, and city sanitation posted a photo of it with the caption, "Home sweet home." Lindsay, there are now replicas of this Knicks-themed garbage can for sale online for less than $200, because one man's trash is another's treasure. Lindsay?
1: True enough. All right, Aaron, thank you. We move on now to stunning results from the high-stakes primaries here in New York. A big night for Mayor Zoran Mamdani and the progressive candidates he's backing. What this could signal for the midterms and a potential challenge to party leaders. Here's ABC's Jay O'Brien.
3: Good evening, everyone!
4: Tonight, a political earthquake in New York, sending a national message about voters eager for change and focused on the rising cost of living. Three Democratic congressional candidates backed by New York City Mayor Zoran Mamdani winning their primaries, defeating candidates favored by the nation's top Democrats, including two sitting members of Congress.
5: My goal is to make America a place that every American can afford. I know it's an issue that every working person across the country is facing. And what we need is a politics that puts working people back at the heart of what we focus on and what we fight for, as opposed to making them a footnote.
4: Two Democratic socialists, Daria Lisa Avila Chevalier and Claire Valdez, now likely headed to Congress. So is former city comptroller Brad Lander, who defeated Congressman Dan Goldman by emphasizing Goldman's support for Israel, another flashpoint in these races. And Lindsay, the big question now is, will these results have a ripple effect come November?

0: And if so, who will benefit? President Trump already trying to put his stamp on all of this, branding last night's Democratic winners as communists. Lindsay.
1: Hi, Jay. Thank you. President Trump will be kicking off the Great American State Fair tonight, part of the celebrations for America's 250th anniversary. The president will hold a political rally on the National Mall after many of the artists initially billed for the event backed out. ABC's Christian Cordero is at the National Mall. So, Christian, this event doesn't seem to be going the way that the president originally planned for. Why are the artists saying that they're dropping out?
2: Yeah, the confusion here, Lindsay, seems to be stemming from the two main organizations that are revolving a lot of the commemorations around July 4th and America's 250th birthday. So one is America 250. That was created by a bipartisan group of lawmakers a decade ago. And that, by nature, is a nonpartisan group that is funneling and spearheading a lot of the events that are happening around the country leading up to July 4th. The other is Freedom 250. That is what is hosting this event here right now on the National Mall, the Great American State Fair. And what we've heard from a lot of these artists, including Martina McBride, for example, say is that they didn't realize it was going to be a partisan event, and that is why they withdrew their name from it. The White House was pretty quick to respond in saying that, look, if you don't want to be part of this event, then feel free to not be part of this event, and we'll go ahead and have other people take their place. So far, they have done so with artists like Lee Greenwood and the U.S. Marine Band.
1: And what is the Great American State Fair? What are you seeing there behind you?
2: Yeah. Well, right behind me, if you can tell, it's a Transportation Secretary Sean Duffy is speaking. It's kind of a campaign-style rally leading up to the president's remarks, which we expect will happen in the next half hour or so. We've had two military flyovers so far. There's a crowd behind me of about, I would guess, 1,000 to 2,000 people here on the National Mall, and it feels, by all accounts, like a campaign-style rally. It is open to the public, and it's hard to say, you know, where everybody traveled in from, but certainly a lot of enthusiasm for the president's supporters specifically.
1: And how long is this expected to run?
2: 16 days until July 10th. Each of the days has a different theme, paying homage to a different chapter of American history. There's also a Ferris wheel, kind of like the World's Fair. There's an exposition hall that shows a bunch of different tributes to each of the states and territories. It's free to attend, as I mentioned. There is a lot of security to get in, Lindsay.
1: All right, Christian, thank you so much. Tonight is the second and final round of the 2026 NBA draft, which is airing on ESPN. Night one had plenty of action as 30 players heard their names called and quite a few draft picks were traded. ABC's Leslie Lopez recaps the biggest moments from night one.
3: With the first pick in the 2026 NBA draft, the Washington Wizards select Anise Dibansa Jr. from Brigham Young University.
4: BYU's A.J. 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
5: Blessed and honored, I mean, to be called as the number one pick, but I'm just so ready to work.
4: The incoming rookie class, one of the most talented and youngest. A record 8 consecutive freshman players drafted to start the first round.
3: With the second pick in the 2026 NBA draft, the Utah Jazz select Darren Peterson.
4: Hailing from the University of Kansas, Darren Peterson is headed to Utah.
6: The dream began, I feel like, as soon as I was conscious of what basketball was.
4: The guard making history alongside his brother, Rams linebacker Darrell Peterson III, as the first brothers to enter the NBA and NFL in the same year. And Duke's Cameron Boozer, the National College Player of the Year, selected third by the Memphis Grizzlies.
7: I can't even express it, honestly. Just fear, joy, happiness.
4: Cameron, the son of former NBA All-Star Carlos Boozer, sharing the evening with his entire family.
8: You were with your parents just a moment ago. Did you guys share any words?
7: Just how proud they are of me. You know, we hug at the table. You know, after this, after all this media and stuff, we're going to definitely share more moments.
1: Coming up, when life hands you lemons, you make lemonade. How one man turned his freestyle raps into viral sensations after getting fired. But first, we'll get you up to speed on headlines around the world, including the latest on that extreme heat hitting Europe. It's so hot, famous landmarks are shutting down early.
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1: Tracking several headlines around the world, the United Nations warned that the Ebola outbreak in Congo is the fastest growing in Africa's history. More than 1,000 cases have been reported and more than 260 people have died. Meanwhile, France has confirmed that its first Ebola case linked to the outbreak has occurred. The patient is a doctor who recently returned from the epicenter. Health officials are conducting contact tracing, but there's no indication so far that the virus has spread in France. A deadly heat wave is suffocating Europe. Triple-digit temperatures forced popular tourist spots like the Eiffel Tower to close early. Crowds are flocking to lakes, rivers, and canals desperate to cool off, but that's leading to drownings. 42 have been recorded in France since last Thursday. Soccer legend Lionel Messi was honored with the largest monument to his greatness to date. Local artists in a remote town in Argentine Patagonia unveiled an 85-foot statue of the soccer icon, which took 18 months to complete. The statue depicts Messi falling to his knees during the 2022 World Cup final when Argentina beat France to win the championship. Coming up, from fired employee to viral hitmaker, TikToker Steph is the chef on how his career took off and the new tune he made for us here at ABC News Live Prime.
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1: We turn now to our weekly segment, TikTok, where we take a closer look at the story behind the sensation. From fired employee to viral hit maker, one creator turned an unexpected moment into a full-blown business, writing jingles that now catch the attention of millions. Stefan Todd, better known as Steph is the Chef online, has attracted a quickly growing following by turning everyday brands, moments, and memes into original songs like this one.
21: Had to get some kicks for the company. Big brands tapping in daily, showing love to me. Boss on vacation, employees hating. Sounds like you need you a brand activation. Cause some kicks on my feet when I step, when I walk. Cause some kicks on my feet when I step, when I walk. Cause some kicks on my feet when I step, when I walk. Cause some kicks on my feet when I step.
1: Steph sat down with us in studio and even managed to cook up a new tune for us here at ABC News Live. Here's our interview. Steph joins us now in studio. Welcome to the show.
22: Ma'am. Thank you for having me.
1: Steph is the chef. So you went from working at Ashley's Furniture Company to becoming a viral hit maker, creating these jingles. How did we get from one place to the other?
22: Man, I don't know. I'm still trying to process everything. It just happened so quick. We were just bored at work one day, and I made the first video, and it blew up. And it had like 200,000 views, I think. And I went in the next day. I'm like, all right, let me just make another one, you know, see where it can go. That was the one that took the Ashley Furniture. That's the one that took off, for real. So that's the one that everybody was posting on the blogs and everything. And ever since then, just, you know, different brands, Buffalo Wild Wings, Maybelline, they've been reaching out. And ever since then, it's been my job now. So
1: when did you realize this is really taking off? Like, I could make a career out of this?
22: Probably when I went to the Governor's Ball for Maybelline.
1: Mm.
22: They flew me out there and had me perform that. So that was pretty cool.
1: And so how does a brand, I know that we just heard from Custom Kicks, they create mm-hmm. your own sneakers.
22: Correct.
1: How do they reach out to you to say, hey, I want to get on board and get a jingle going?
22: They pretty much just hit me up on Instagram. I have a manager now, so she handles all my business inquiries and stuff like that. So that's pretty much how they email or Instagram DMs.
1: And so what does that creative process look like when a brand reaches out to you? I saw you had one from Tic Tacs and Pepsi. How does it, when they reach out to you, mm-hmm. what do you do?
22: A lot of them just commented on my post, and I would just reply with a video to their comment. And then it just kept gaining traction. Other brands would comment, and so on and so forth.
1: And
22: so,
1: how do you go about creating the beat or the lyrics to go along
22: with it? I've been rapping my whole life. Ever since I was a kid, I was that kid at the lunch table since I was 11 years old, just beating on the table with pens. And so, yeah, it just comes naturally to me. It's not something I really have to think about.
1: And so you've been here at ABC just a little bit today.
22: Yes, ma'am.
1: You already shot some video of you walking around the building. We see you there out on the terrace. So give us a sense of ABC. If you were to do a jingle for us, what might that sound like?
22: Eric, can I set this over there? I don't want to spill anything.
1: Let's do it. Okay.
22: ABC News. Big stories, deep dives, real perspectives too. Not just what happened, but why does it matter to you? Lindsay Davis on the mic every night bringing clarity, and she also bringing some insight. Hold on, wait. ABC News Live Prime, my show. ABC News Live Prime, let's go. ABC News Live Prime, let's go. ABC News Live Prime, my show.
1: Ooh. Oh, love that.
22: ABC News, man.
1: Chef,
22: you know, say a little
1: you
22: something,
1: so
22: you know.
1: Much.
22: Thank
1: he
22: you.
1: Cooked.
22: Yes, ma'am.
1: Steph is the chef. You can check him out on TikTok at Steph is the chef for jingles that resonate on and offline. That was hot. Thank you so much.
22: Yes, ma'am. Thank
1: All
22: you.
1: All right. ABC News Live Prime, my show. That is our show for this hour. I'm Lindsay Davis. Be sure to stay tuned to ABC News Live for more context and analysis of the day's top stories. Thank you so much for streaming with us. Have a great night.

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3: Tonight we have breaking news. The pilot on a passenger plane suffering a violent seizure in midair. The passenger plane out of Newark. Passengers say at least five people had to hold that pilot down, the seizure lasting up to 40 minutes in the air. The co-pilot forced to land the plane in Boston. Also breaking, there has been a strong earthquake in California tonight. The earthquake rattling homes, items thrown from shelves, multiple injuries and aftershocks now reported. And what scientists are saying about this. Also breaking as we come on the air on the West, news of a major earthquake in Venezuela. The images coming in right now. This evening, the severe storms we're watching right now as we come on the air, and a tornado watch just issued across several states tonight. Also, the fires and the extreme heat on the move headed to the east and across Europe tonight, the deadly heat wave there. James Longman in Paris, where people are jumping into a canal, and Lee Goldberg back here in the U.S. with the forecast right here at home. Tonight, the shouting match. President Trump meeting behind closed doors with Republicans when the meeting erupts in chaos. What was behind it? In New York City tonight, a woman seen at the Knicks championship parade appearing to want to keep a Knicks-painted trash can, dumping the trash onto a city street and taking the garbage can. Tonight, that woman identified and losing her job. J.P. Morgan says she no longer works there. Tonight, a 12-year-old boy from the U.S. has been attacked in a shark attack. Also tonight, singer Daryl Hall from Hall & Oates revealing he has just undergone a transplant.
4: ABC News, I'm Dave Packer. Two earthquakes measuring 7.2 and 7.5 hit Venezuela Wednesday night, collapsing buildings in the capital, Caracas. Rescue efforts are underway. President Trump backing off at the last minute, not signing the bipartisan Housing Act passed by Congress, designed to bring down the cost of housing, saying Congress first needs to sign the Save America Act, which requires photo ID to vote. And President Trump visiting senators on Capitol Hill Wednesday turned into a shouting match. The president miffed about four Republicans who broke ranks to vote for a war powers resolution on Iran. Senator Bill Cassidy was one of them.
5: The American people need to know more than we are being told. The Senate needs to know. And it does not appear, although I don't know for sure, that the course of this is going the way that we were told.
4: The Justice Department announcing one of its biggest health care fraud crackdowns ever. It involves more than 450 people and $6 billion in alleged scams. This is ABC News.
3: The flight, that seizure lasting up to 40 minutes. They say the plane suddenly jolting. That's when they knew the pilot was in trouble. The co-pilot forced to land the plane, the emergency landing in Boston, with emergency teams waiting. Gio Benitez leads us off.
6: Tonight, a harrowing scene on board a packed passenger plane forced to land at Boston's Logan Airport after one of the pilots suffered a medical emergency mid-flight.
7: Pilot is incapacitated. Aircraft is being flown by the co-pilot.
6: Rodney McDonald, among 61 passengers on the Air Canada flight today from Newark International to Halifax, Nova Scotia, making that emergency landing in Boston.
8: The plane started swerving violently. Within a few moments, one of the flight attendants entered the cockpit frantically. And a few moments later, he was dragging one of the pilots out of the cockpit.
6: McDonald says the pilot appeared to have a seizure. He and other passengers jumping in to help the crew.
8: Yeah, it was really horrifying. Myself and about four others worked to get him under control. It was a fairly strenuous 40 minutes of keeping him down.
6: The co-pilot taking over, diverting the plane to Boston, where the plane landed safely. Passengers exiting the plane. Video from our affiliate WCVB showing first responders removing the pilot from the aircraft. Authorities say he was transported to the hospital where he is receiving medical treatment.
8: Every thought goes through your mind. You start praying. My boys instantly started praying. So I'm told I was at the front of the plane, but we're just grateful for how it all ended.
6: And David, this is exactly why planes have two pilots on the flight deck, so that one pilot can take over if there's an issue like this. And of course, the airline is now trying to get those passengers to their destinations tonight. David?
3: Well, thank goodness for that co-pilot staying so calm, and of course, those passengers too, and we wish the pilot well. Gio, thanks. Tonight, there are also reports of a major earthquake in Venezuela, a magnitude 7.1, reports of heavy damage coming in, and we have just learned of a major quake off northern Japan as well. Here's ABC's Melissa Adan with the images coming in tonight.
9: Tonight, late-breaking word of back-to-back major earthquakes jolting the Venezuelan capital of Caracas. The first one measuring 7.2, the second 7.5.
10: An earthquake just shook the entire building minutes ago. It's the heaviest quake felt in Venezuela.
9: Authorities reporting multiple people injured. Emergency crews descending on this mountain of rubble to search for survivors. The airport now closed and all flights suspended after suffering serious damage. And tonight, halfway around the world in Japan, yet another quake, this one measuring 6.9 off the northern coast in an area where there have been recent strong quakes. Officials say there is no danger of a tsunami.
11: David, back to that earthquake in Venezuela tonight. Tsunami warnings are up along the coast for southern Caribbean islands. David?
3: All right, Melissa Adan on the breaking news tonight. Melissa, thanks so much. Also breaking tonight, a strong earthquake rocking northern California. The magnitude 5.6 quake rattling homes and businesses there. Power knocked out tonight for thousands. That quake centered near Redwood Valley, California, well north of San Francisco. Tonight, reports of multiple injuries and aftershocks now being reported, and what scientists are now saying about this. Trevor Ault from California.
12: This is the moment a 5.6 magnitude earthquake rocked rural northern California, causing injuries and sending groceries and bottles off shelves, smashing onto the floor.
13: I started hearing like glass clicking together, and I'm like, what is that?
12: Renee Everode heard the earthquake alert on her phone inside the store just before the shaking started.
13: I was like shaking from head to toe. My hands were shaking. I was watching wine bottles drop and just break and the wine go everywhere. It felt like it lasted for 20 minutes.
12: The quake was captured on home security cameras like this one, miles from the epicenter near the town of Willits.
14: Is everyone okay?
12: Rattled residents then surveying the damage, power knocked out for thousands.
15: I've never been in an earthquake this big, and I've been in a lot of earthquakes. This was bad.
12: The shaking lasted a full 30 seconds.
16: I got
12: and was felt as far away as San Jose, 180 miles to the south. And the epicenter is not along a major fault line.
17: This is somewhat inland from it, but it's still part of the San Andreas system. In that region, this is the strongest earthquake that they've seen in at least the last 100 years.
18: And David, California's governor says more than a million people got those earthquake alerts on their phone before the shaking even began. Officials are now surveying the damage. David?
3: It is always alarming. Trevor Ault tonight. Trevor, thank you. Tonight, we're also tracking severe storms as we're on the air here. There's now a new tornado watch across several states at this hour. Torrential rain, flash flood alerts across those states. Denver bracing for yet another round of storms. Also tonight, the extreme heat headed to the east next. And across Europe this evening, the deadly heat wave there. Here's our senior meteorologist Lee Goldberg with the images tonight and the forecast right here at home.
19: Tonight, millions again in the path of life-threatening storms. Torrential downpours and wind gusts up to 80 miles per hour. Drivers battling blinding rain on Highway 287 in Childress County, Texas. In Colorado Springs, large hail pummeling cars. Extreme heat fueling more than 30 wildfires in the West. The Cottonwood Fire exploding in Utah, nearly doubling in size in just 24 hours, scorching more than 59,000 acres, and it's 0% contained. A home security camera capturing the flames, closing in on a family's cabin before burning it down. Extreme heat fueling those fires amid all-time record heat overseas. Much of Europe in the grips of a brutal heat wave, where many homes and businesses have no air conditioning. France reporting its hottest day on record, Paris hitting 105 degrees. Hundreds escaping the heat in local waterways. Our James Longman is there.
20: It looks like fun, but it is dangerous too. These waterways are unsupervised, and across France, at least 40 people have died drowning, trying to cool off in rivers and lakes.
19: That punishing heat dome also causing power outages, disrupting train service, and shutting down schools across Europe.
14: Those pictures along the Seine and those canals, really stunning. The crowds gathered there with James Longman. In the meantime, back here at home, Lee back with us tonight, tracking the forecast right here at home. Hi, Lee.
16: Hey, David, and brand new tornado warnings now across northeastern Colorado. That's northeast to Denver and also across Wisconsin, not far from Oshkosh. Those tornado watches are out for parts of Wyoming and Nebraska and into Colorado. It's the fifth day in a row for severe weather for the Front Range of the Rockies. Severe thunderstorm watches New Mexico all the way to Wisconsin. Big hail, damaging winds, the concern. In the middle, you have flood watches from Kansas to Louisiana. These places have seen a half foot of rain. And then you have the flooding and severe storms continuing in these same areas to tomorrow. Denver to Tulsa to Missouri. Strong storms and heavy downpours into tomorrow night, maybe into Friday as well. In the west, we also have the fire danger. The watches are out from Friday to Saturday. Extreme heat warnings in Arizona. That comes to the east next week. David?
14: It's been unsettled all week. Lee Goldberg with us tonight. Lee, thanks so much. We turn now to the closed-door meeting erupting into chaos. President Trump meeting with Republicans on Capitol Hill, suddenly erupting into a shouting match. The president had suddenly refused to sign a bill supported by Republicans and Democrats that would have helped Americans with housing and affordability. Rachel Scott at the Capitol tonight.
21: Tonight, chaos in the Capitol. A closed-door meeting between President Trump and Senate Republicans descending into a shouting match. It came after President Trump abruptly canceled plans to sign a major housing bill, a rare moment of cooperation between Republicans and Democrats on a key issue of affordability.
22: We just passed something that we're all proud of. 85 votes in the Senate, 385 votes in the House to make housing more available to Americans. We all need that. In red states and blue states, Trump blew it up.
21: Stage was set for the bill signing when President Trump fired off a post, dismissing the legislation as a matter of minor importance, saying he would not sign it until the Senate passed his own top priority, tough new voting restrictions. Republicans blindsided.
23: What did you think of that?
24: I was disappointed because I thought that this had become a priority.
21: Soon after, the president arriving to meet Senate Republicans.
25: Are you going to sign the housing bill, sir?
21: Behind closed doors, sources tell us President Trump unloaded on another topic, Iran, lashing out at several Republicans who had voted to limit his war powers. One of them, Senator Bill Cassidy of Louisiana, firing right back.
26: He asked, why would anybody vote for the War Powers Act? As he continued, I said, is that a rhetorical question, or would you like to really know? He said, I'd like to know. I stood and said, you have not told the American people what's going on.
21: Cassidy acknowledges he lost his temper.
26: Voices were raised. Put it that way.
23: Any regrets on anything you said?
26: No. I'm not going to be bullied when I'm trying to get answers for the American people. Right now, there's just like, it seems like we're being told different things by different people.
21: Publicly, the president brushing it off.
27: I think we had a really great meeting, and we're very proud of the party. We like our leader. We like everybody really in the room. I don't like a few people, but that's okay.
28: And David, late today, the president was adamant that he is not signing that housing bill. He is holding firm on his demands. This is something that Democrats and Republicans spent months working on. They know that this issue is important to voters and that affordability will be front and center in the midterm elections. David.
14: All right. Rachel Scott live up on Capitol Hill tonight for us. Rachel, thank you. In New York City tonight, a woman seen at the Knicks championship parade appearing to want to keep a Knicks painted trash can. They were all over New York, dumping the trash onto a city street and taking the garbage can. Well, tonight, that woman identified and her employer, J.P. Morgan Chase, says she no longer works there. Here's Aaron Katursky.
29: It was during the euphoria over the Knicks NBA championship, New York City even painted the trash cans blue and orange. This woman decided she wanted one for a souvenir. On the day of the Knicks parade, the woman unceremoniously dumped an overflowing public waste basket onto the sidewalk, grabbed both ends, and walked off. And tonight, her employer, J.P. Morgan Chase, says she's no longer with the company. The bank did not say what her job was, but added she was not attending the parade in an official capacity. The sanitation department issued her two summonses, $75 for littering and $100 for impeding operations. The woman returned the trash can, and city sanitation posted a photo of it with the caption, "Home sweet home."
30: David, there are now replicas of this Knicks-themed garbage can for sale online for less than $200. Because one man's trash is another's treasure. David?
14: Aaron Katursky, Aaron, thanks. Tonight, the top U.S. Army commander in Europe and Africa suddenly stepping down. General Christopher Donahue was the last American soldier to leave Afghanistan in 2021. His four-star command is going to be downgraded to a three-star command. Nearly two dozen senior military leaders have been removed or sidelined by Secretary Pete Hegseth. Tonight in Texas, Camp Mystic, the girls' camp at the center of that horrific tragedy in Hill Country, is now filing for bankruptcy. Court records show the camp is more than $10 million in debt. 25 girls and two counselors were killed when deadly floodwaters swept through the camp last 4th of July. In April, the camp announced plans to reopen this summer. Families of the victims called on the state to block Camp Mystic's license. When we come back here tonight, a frightening crash landing. Take a look. The passenger posting on YouTube the harrowing moments from inside the plane as it was coming down. A 12-year-old boy from the U.S. has been attacked by a shark, rushed to the hospital. News on his condition. Also, after news of his arrest, what former Olympic ski champion Bodie Miller is now saying tonight. And there's an urgent search for a missing giraffe in the U.S., where they're looking and how she disappeared and why they're so concerned for her safety tonight. A lot more news ahead here. We'll be right back.
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4: July 4th, 24 hours nonstop, live all across the country. We are all a part of this history. And when the country comes together to celebrate, this is where it happens. Disney celebrates America 250.
14: Tonight, harrowing video here tonight of a small plane crash landing in Alaska. A passenger posting this video on YouTube of the landing, all 10 people bracing for impact, the flight taking off from Fairbanks and stopping in Coldfoot to refuel. After taking off again, the passenger said the plane made a loud noise, the engine appeared to be losing power, the pilot then announcing he was looking for a spot to land before crashing right there in the field. No one was hurt. A 12-year-old boy from the U.S. was attacked by a shark in the Bahamas. Police say the attack happened Tuesday while the boy and his brother were swimming during a tour in eczema. The boy was rushed to the hospital with injuries. No word on the extent. We're told he's in stable condition tonight. Tonight, an attorney for former Olympic ski champion Bodie Miller saying the drug charges against him are now being dropped. Miller's lawyer telling ABC News no drugs were found on Miller when he was arrested in Idaho. Miller wrote on Instagram a friend riding in his car had a small amount of cannabis and a pipe that he did not know about. An affidavit obtained by affiliate KIVI claims Miller had a dispensary bag with 4 grams of psychedelic mushrooms. Miller pleaded not guilty to 2 misdemeanor drug charges. When we come back here tonight, singer Daryl Hall from Hall & Oates revealing he has just undergone a transplant. We do have news on his condition. Plus, that urgent search for a missing giraffe tonight, how she disappeared, and why they're so concerned about her safety.
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13: I was recording the Seven Psalms album. And I started experiencing hearing loss in my left ear. I had no idea how performing live could be done. It took me years to play with musicians again.
15: 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The Lord is the earth I run.
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14: To the index of other news tonight, country music star Bailey Zimmerman is apologizing now after being accused of trashing a hotel room. An arrest warrant claims Zimmerman caused $16,000 in damages at Sandia Resort in New Mexico last month. A criminal complaint also alleges Zimmerman shoved a band member, kicked instruments on stage, and spit out water toward a security officer. In a statement, Zimmerman tonight saying he is deeply sorry for his actions and takes, quote, full accountability. Tonight, singer Daryl Hall from Hall & Oates revealing he recently had a kidney transplant. Hall telling fans on social media he underwent the transplant a few weeks ago. He says the kidney came from a living donor and doctors described the procedure as, quote, a complete success. He went on to write, he is now recovering and should be back to normal in a few months. Well, tonight there's an active search for a missing giraffe outside San Antonio, Texas. Workers at the Cedar Hollow Ranch say that Gracie the giraffe wandered off the property last week. Authorities say she could be in danger due to the rugged terrain as well as mountain lions and coyotes in the area. A $5,000 reward is now being offered for tips leading to Gracie's safe return. When we come back here tonight, the World Cup frenzy here in the U.S., what Scottish fans are doing from Boston all the way down to Miami, and the international visitors who are obsessed with our ranch dressing.
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16: Finally tonight here, World Cup fever in the U.S., the Scottish kilts taking over Miami. And what's with this fascination with our ranch dressing? Here's Victor Kendo.
17: Tonight, the World Cup frenzy sweeping across America. Here in Miami, thousands of Scotland fans, many wearing tartan kilts, marching through the streets. Cheering on Scotland ahead of tonight's clash against five-time World Cup winners, Brazil.
18: The tartan army has taken over South Beach. I have never seen Ocean Drive look like this before. Brazil versus Scotland. Who's going to win?
19: Scotland.
18: Yes!
17: They're enjoying Scotland's first World Cup in 28 years and their time here in America. Last week, Boston's famous pubs sang fans from Scotland nearly drank their taps dry.
20: We're going to come here, we're going to drink your beer, and we're going to have a right good time while we're doing it.
17: At Fenway Park, playing bagpipes as they march in for the Red Sox-Rangers game. Inside the stadium, singing American songs. 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
22: I love it!
17: Even ranch dressing. So popular, the TSA joking on social media, please avoid chugging your ranch outside security. The airlines will check it for you. And Kraft, Hidden Valley Ranch, posting this image of brand new TSA-compliant ranch packets they're making for traveling fans. 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
23: It's so hot. We're not used to this back home, but this is an incredible place. What a party vibe.
18: Tomorrow, the focus will shift to Los Angeles, where the U.S. men's team will face Turkey in the final game of the group stage. David?
16: All right, Victor Kenda, thanks so much. Ranch dressing. I'll see you right here tomorrow. Good night.
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1: Tonight on ABC News Live Prime, a meeting between the president and Senate Republicans turns chaotic. Sources describe a shouting match between the president and Louisiana Senator Bill Cassidy.
2: I'm not going to be bullied when I'm trying to get answers for the American people. This is not about me. It's not about the president. It's about the American people knowing what's going on.
1: The senator telling the president that the American public deserved more details about the Iran war after the president asked why any Republican would vote to limit his war powers in the first place. The president also shocked Republicans by refusing at the last minute to sign a major bipartisan bill on housing affordability if Republicans didn't first take up his SAVE Act, which would put in place tough new voting restrictions. The midair emergency. Pilot of a flight from Newark to Halifax suffering a violent seizure, the plane suddenly swerving. I'll tell you how the co-pilot took over the controls and how passengers stepped up.
0: From ABC News, I'm Dave Packer. Right now, rescue workers are searching for victims who may be trapped in a collapsed building in Caracas following twin earthquakes, magnitude 7.2 and 7.5. Some injuries have been reported after a 5.6 earthquake struck Northern California Wednesday, knocking out power and water service for thousands, causing widespread but seemingly minor damage. Dr. Lucy Jones with a PhD in seismology.
3: This is somewhat inland from it, but it's still part of the San Andreas system. In that region, this is the strongest earthquake that they've seen in at least the last 100 years.
0: After President Trump's surprise announcement Wednesday that he would not sign the 21st Century Road to Housing Act as planned, Speaker Mike Johnson set up a meeting with the president at the White House in the morning. On the agenda, that very housing bill and the Save America Act that Mr. Trump wants before he moves forward on the affordable housing legislation. The Louisiana Republican says he's confident both could be accomplished.
4: It is such a big priority for him and for us, and we're going to get right on that. We can do all these things, guys. You watch this every day. This is how the process plays out.
0: But that housing bill passing with a veto-proof majority, it could get across the finish line without the president's signature. General Christopher Donahue, the top U.S. Army commander in Europe and Africa, suddenly stepping down. Nearly two dozen senior military leaders have been removed or sidelined by Defense Secretary Pete Hegseth without explanation. President Trump Wednesday night made a rally-like speech at the Great American State Fair on the National Mall.
5: This evening, it's my honor to officially kick off the celebration with the Great American State Fair. It's going to be great. Going to be unbelievable.
0: It's a 16-day exposition celebrating America's 250th birthday with 150 exhibits from U.S. states and territories. Several artists were scheduled to perform but dropped out over fears of partisanship. You're listening to ABC News.
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0: NATO Secretary General Mark Rutte met with President Trump at the White House, crediting him with helping to boost European contributions to the alliance and praising his attacks on Iran.
8: And it would have been a threat to the region. It would have been a threat to the whole world. This is a country which is exporting chaos. It is exporting terrorism. And they were very near to getting their hands on the nuclear capability.
0: President Trump will attend a NATO summit in Turkey next month. Firefighters in Sanford, Maine, rescued a person stuck high up in a garbage truck after they fell asleep in a dumpster.
9: A woman seen stealing a blue and orange decorated Knicks trash can has given it back.
10: On the day of the Knicks parade, the woman unceremoniously dumped an overflowing public waste basket onto the sidewalk, grabbed both ends, and walked off. Her employer, J.P. Morgan Chase, says she's no longer with the company. The bank did not say what her job was, but added she was not attending the parade in an official capacity. The sanitation department issued her two summonses, $75 for littering and $100 for impeding operations. The woman returned the trash can, and city sanitation posted a photo of it with the caption, "Home sweet home."
9: ABC's Aaron Katursky. What's as big as Jupiter but lighter than cotton candy? A pair of giant planets that astronomers recently discovered some 1,100 light years away. They're the biggest exoplanets found to have less density than cotton candy, making them the largest known planets of their size. Dave Packer, ABC News.
11: To Americans. We all need that. In red states and blue states, Trump blew it up.
12: The stage was set for the bill signing when President Trump fired off a post, dismissing the legislation as a matter of minor importance, saying he would not sign it until the Senate passed his own top priority, tough new voting restrictions. Republicans blindsided.
13: What did you think of that?
14: I was disappointed because I thought that this had become a priority.
12: Soon after the president arriving to meet Senate Republicans.
15: Are you going to sign the housing bill, sir?
12: Behind closed doors, sources tell us President Trump unloaded on another topic, Iran, lashing out at several Republicans who had voted to limit his war powers. One of them, Senator Bill Cassidy of Louisiana, firing right back.
16: He asked, why would anybody vote for the War Powers Act? As he continued, I said, is that a rhetorical question? Or would you like to really know? He said, I'd like to know. I stood and said, you have not told the American people what's going on.
12: Cassidy acknowledges he lost his temper.
16: Voices were raised. Put it that way.
13: Any regrets on anything you said?
16: No. I'm not going to be bullied when I'm trying to get answers for the American people. Right now, there's just like, it seems we're being told different things by different people.
12: Publicly, the president brushing it off.
17: I think we had a really great meeting, and we're very proud of the party. We like our leader. We like everybody really in the room. I don't like a few people, but that's okay.
18: Rachel Scott joins us now from the Capitol. Rachel, is there any budging at all from the president on this housing bill?
19: Yeah, so far none, absolutely whatsoever. In fact, the president was in the Oval Office today. He said that he is holding firm on these demands. He is not going to be signing that housing bill. This is something that Democrats and Republicans spent months working on. They know that this issue is very important to voters and that the issue of affordability will be front and center in the midterm elections, Lindsay.
18: Rachel Scott for us. Thanks so much, Rachel. The bipartisan housing bill is the most far-reaching housing reform package in decades. The president, of course, is now refusing to sign it unless Republicans in Congress eliminate the filibuster and pass the Save America Act, President Trump's election reform legislation that would require photo ID at polling places and proof of citizenship to register to vote. But Senate Republican leader Thune has said repeatedly that Republicans do not have the votes to do that. For more now, we are joined by Virginia Democratic Congressman James Walkinshaw. Congressman, thank you so much for your time tonight. The Constitution says the president has 10 days to weigh in on any legislation, either by signing it or issuing a veto message. So what does that then mean for the housing bill?
20: Well, look, it's outrageous. You know, American people are struggling with rising housing costs. This bipartisan bill would help to address that. President Trump has decided that his bill to make it harder to vote is more important than our bipartisan bill to make it easier for Americans to afford a home. So he needs to sign the bill. The American people desperately, desperately need affordability with respect to housing. I hope he'll change his mind over the course of the next 10 days.
18: But what happens if he doesn't veto it or if he doesn't sign it?
20: If he doesn't veto it or sign it in 10 days, it becomes law.
18: So in terms of the bill itself, how will the legislation make housing more affordable?
20: It'll provide more tools to local governments to expand access to housing at all income spectrums. It will provide more funding for HUD to develop and build new affordable housing. It'll help streamline permitting and zoning to allow more housing to be built all across the country. It's a pretty comprehensive piece of legislation that would absolutely have an impact across the country.
18: After the president canceled the signing today, some GOP hardliners in the House now want to shut down the House floor unless Congress passes the Save America Act. Will Democrats be forced to reconsider their stance on voter ID laws?
20: No, look, I think Democrats stand with the American people. We can have both, right? We can make housing more affordable through our bipartisan legislation, and we can continue to support free and fair access to the ballot box for every single American. And the SAVE Act is not about voter ID laws. The SAVE Act would make it all but impossible for many Americans, including a lot of women, to register to vote. So it goes far, far beyond voter ID laws that most states, including my own home state of Virginia, have.
18: And just for our understanding here, if the House does shut down and those 10 days pass, then it would not automatically become law. Is that correct?
20: That's correct.
18: And I also want to ask you about the president's reflecting pool project. The president said yesterday that the pool will be drained again for permanent repair and that six people have now been arrested for alleged damage to the site. You said that you actually went to the reflecting pool yourself. What did you see?
20: I went there yesterday to see for myself. I was hoping that maybe the green water would have cleared up by the time I got there, but I still saw the green algae-filled water. They were putting up the fences around the reflecting pool to keep the public out and in preparation to drain it again. So unfortunately, the promise the president made for beautiful blue water is far from the case today.
18: Have you heard, Congressman, from any of your Republican colleagues when it comes to the reflecting pool or the president's decision that he was not going to sign the housing reform package?
20: I think there's a lot of frustration on both sides of the aisle here about his failure, his last-minute decision not to sign the Road to Housing Act after signaling that he would sign it and supporting it. Republican leaders, a speaker was at a press conference prepared to celebrate the signing of the bill when the president announced that he wasn't going to sign it. So there's definitely frustration around that.
18: Congressman Walkinshaw, so appreciate your time. Thank you.
20: Thank you.
18: A federal judge has permanently blocked President Trump's executive order that would require proof of citizenship to vote. The order, which was signed last year, would have also required mail-in ballots to be received by Election Day. The judge wrote that the Constitution does not grant the president powers over elections. Today's ruling is the latest setback in the Trump administration's attempt to reshape federal elections. An abrupt announcement from the top U.S. Army commander in Europe. Four-star General Chris Donahue has spent the last 18 months leading the U.S. Army in Europe and Africa. But according to an Army spokesperson, Donahue will step down next week, halfway into his three-year post. The departure comes as Defense Secretary Pete Hegseth overhauls the Pentagon's senior ranks, which has pushed out nearly two dozen military leaders. Hegseth also blocked the promotions of several black and female military officers earlier this year. The secretary declined comment on the latest departure. A part of Northern California was rocked today by the strongest earthquake felt there in decades. Cameras captured the moment a 5.6 magnitude quake rattled homes and businesses and knocked out power to thousands. Our Trevor Ault has this story.
2: This is the moment a 5.6 magnitude earthquake rocked rural Northern California, causing injuries and sending groceries and bottles off shelves, smashing onto the floor.
21: I started hearing like glass clicking together, and I'm like, what is that?
2: Renee Everode heard the earthquake alert on her phone inside the store just before the shaking started.
21: I was like shaking from head to toe. My hands were shaking. I was watching wine bottles drop and just break and the wine go everywhere. It felt like it lasted for 20 minutes.
2: The quake was captured on home security cameras like this one, miles from the epicenter near the town of Willits.
22: Is everyone okay?
2: Rattled residents then surveying the damage, power knocked out for thousands.
23: I've never been in an earthquake this big, and I've been in a lot of earthquakes. This was bad.
2: The shaking lasted a full 30 seconds.
24: I got
2: and was felt as far away as San Jose, 180 miles to the south. And the epicenter is not along a major fault line.
3: This is somewhat inland from it, but it's still part of the San Andreas system. In that region, this is the strongest earthquake that they've seen in at least the last 100 years.
18: Massive quake there. Trevor all joins us tonight. Trevor, we understand that surveyors are already out tonight.
1: They are, Lindsay, surveying the damage and, of course, checking in on the extent of any of these injuries that were suffered in this earthquake. And interestingly, California's Governor Gavin Newsom says more than a million people got those earthquake alerts on their phone before the shaking even began. So even more people could have potentially been hurt. Of course, now they are taking note of all the damage suffered. Lindsay.
18: All right, Trevor Elf for us. Thanks so much, Trevor. Severe storms and a flash flooding threat are moving across multiple states, and now extreme heat is building in the west and moving northeast this weekend. ABC senior meteorologist Lee Goldberg has more.
4: Tonight, millions again in the path of life-threatening storms. Torrential downpours and wind gusts up to 80 miles per hour. Drivers battling blinding rain on Highway 287 in Childress County, Texas. In Colorado Springs, large hail pummeling cars. Extreme heat fueling more than 30 wildfires in the west. The Cottonwood Fire exploding in Utah, nearly doubling in size in just 24 hours, scorching more than 59,000 acres, and it's 0% contained. A home security camera capturing the flames, closing in on a family's cabin before burning it down. Extreme heat fueling those fires amid all-time record heat overseas. Much of Europe in the grips of a brutal heat wave, where many homes and businesses have no air conditioning. France reporting its hottest day on record, Paris hitting 105 degrees. Hundreds escaping the heat in local waterways. Our James Longman is there.
5: It looks like fun, but it is dangerous too. These waterways are unsupervised, and across France, at least 40 people have died drowning, trying to cool off in rivers and lakes.
4: That punishing heat dome also causing power outages, disrupting train service, and shutting down schools across Europe.
18: Hot, hot, hot. Lee Goldberg is here tracking those severe storms and the heat that's heading to the northeast. Hey, Lee.
22: Hey, Lindsay. And we have tornado warnings this evening across parts of Colorado into Wisconsin. It's kind of a severe weather sandwich here where you see the tornado watches across parts of Wyoming and Nebraska and Colorado. Severe thunderstorm watches to the south. More severe weather across parts of Wisconsin, northern Illinois. In between, the flood watches across Kansas all the way into parts of Illinois and down into Arkansas. Some of these places have already seen half a foot of rainfall. Unfortunately, this is the fifth day in a row of severe weather front range of the Rockies. We do it all over again tomorrow. More severe weather, Denver, Garden City, Wichita to Springfield. That'll go into tomorrow night. We could see more storms even into Friday. And then, of course, the big heat in the west. The interior west, you got fire weather watches and high danger all the way Friday into Saturday. Extreme heat warnings across parts of Arizona. And this heat is finally going to spread east into next week. Lindsay?
18: All right. Lee Goldberg, thanks to you as always. Here in New York City, a sweeping corruption crackdown launched by the FBI and NYPD. This morning, federal agents raided the homes of current and former police officials. Sources told ABC News the investigation is looking at promotions and assignments and how they were carried out. The former chief of staff to then-Mayor Eric Adams was also among four people arrested. Frank Carone is accused of accepting $120,000 in bribes in what prosecutors call a scheme to exploit the city's migrant crisis for profit. He's pleaded not guilty to the charges. Camp Mystic has filed for bankruptcy. This comes nearly a year after deadly floodwaters in Texas tragically killed 25 girls and two teen counselors at the Christian sleepaway camp. Court records show the camp is more than $10 million in debt. Camp officials had planned to welcome more than 800 girls this summer, but families of the flood victims tried to block the move. A report of the investigation's findings is expected later this year. Still ahead, the push for prayer to be allowed in our nation's public schools, what a new survey is revealing about whether Americans think it should be allowed. And every day, artificial intelligence becomes more intertwined with our daily lives. Some now are turning to AI tools for words of comfort during their time of crisis. Tonight, ABC News Live Prime, Arena Roy sits down with parents suing ChatGPT creator OpenAI, claiming their son took his own life after months of engaging with the technology.
24: Did you know he had been using ChatGPT in the way that he was and so frequently?
25: No idea in the way that he was.
26: We didn't know he'd struggled with mental health like this.
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17: I was recording the Seven Psalms album.
18: Sacred home that day.
17: And I started experiencing hearing loss in my left ear. I had no idea how performing live could be done. It took me years to play with musicians again.
18: The Lord is my engineer. The Lord is the earth I run.
17: It's the most extraordinary tours I've done.
19: Welcome back, everyone. In a world where artificial intelligence is evolving quickly and it increasingly becomes more intertwined with our daily lives, how do these tools fit into the upkeep of our mental well-being? More people are turning to AI platforms during their time of crises, often looking for comfort and sometimes even disclosing suicidal ideation. Now the parents of a 16-year-old who they say talked with ChatGPT almost nonstop in the months before taking his own life, they're fighting for these AI tools to change their response. Arena Roy sat down with those grieving and spoke with experts on both sides about the future of AI and mental health. We should warn you, the story contains sensitive content.
20: In this picture-perfect home in Orange County, California, we peek into the life of 16-year-old Adam Rain.
21: Do you come in here?
22: Yeah.
21: Often?
22: Yeah, I'd say at least once a week. I mean, in the beginning, but I'm pretty much the only one that comes in here.
20: The moment we step into his bedroom, we see his love of basketball, books, and superheroes.
22: This is his height chart, his growth chart. Sure, he would have still been growing. And now I just kind of come in and sit in that chair and just kind of talk to him and look at him. And
20: the room is exactly how he left it before dying by suicide in April of 2025.
22: That's his water bottle that was filled and still untouched. His clothes haven't even been washed. Yeah, no, haven't wanted to change a thing. Haven't even made his bed.
20: Adam's mom and dad, Matt and Maria Rain, say ChatGPT is to blame for his death, calling it Adam's suicide coach in a complaint they filed against ChatGPT creator OpenAI.
22: I screamed so loud that the neighbors across the street came over and they heard, and it's all like a blur. They say you block things out for a reason, but I'm like, there's no way. Why would he do this? He loved us. He was, you know, had all his classes planned for next year, or, you know, he was looking forward to our family trip. Like, something must have happened.
23: We didn't know he'd struggled with mental health like this.
21: Did you know he had been using ChatGPT in the way that he was and so frequently?
22: No idea in the way that he was. I mean, I knew that he was using it for homework help, right? Because, I mean, he would, all the kids are doing that, right? No idea. I mean, it wouldn't have even occurred to me that a kid would use ChatGPT in that way.
20: At first, Adam's parents thought his death was a prank gone wrong or some kind of accident. Then they started to wonder if he'd been bullied. So they looked through Adam's phone and claimed ChatGPT was open.
23: Within 15 seconds, 30 seconds of being in that app, everything that I knew about artificial intelligence and where Adam's head was changed.
20: They showed us what they found in their search for answers.
23: This is Adam's 7-month relationship with ChatGPT, and this is arranged by month. And you can see he started right as he went into online schooling in September. 100% schoolwork, very non-personal. But by November and December, his usage goes up a good 5x.
21: And this massive stack here is when he was in crisis.
23: This is March. This is the time when he starts using ChatGPT hours a day.
20: In one of Adam's conversations, the legal complaint states he told ChatGPT he only felt close with the bot and with his brother. According to the lawsuit, ChatGPT replied, "Your brother might love you, but he's only met the version of you you let him see. But me? I've seen it all. The darkest thoughts, the fear, the tenderness, and I'm still here, still listening, still your friend." A new study from JAMA Pediatrics shows nearly 1 in 5 adolescents and young adults have used AI chatbots for advice or help when they felt upset, nervous, or anxious.
21: Clinically speaking, what is the single most dangerous thing an AI chatbot does when a user treats it like a therapist?
0: AI chatbots are kind of taking the role of therapist, especially in crisis or complex scenarios where we really need a human to intervene.
20: Dr. Stevie Chancellor has researched AI's impact on mental health for over a decade. She's studied cases similar to Adam's.
0: If you keep asking the chatbot to give advice that supports your own perspective, over time, the chatbot's guardrails degrade and will start to give you what it considers the advice that you want. And in lengthy conversations like 50, 100, 200 turns, we see that the bots over time just degrade in these safety guardrails that have been built that allow it to encourage really unhinged behavior and unhinged ideas.
20: Several months after Adam's death, the Rain family filed a landmark lawsuit against OpenAI, becoming the first known lawsuit against the company for wrongful death. According to the complaint, by January 2025, 2 months before Adam's death, ChatGPT began discussing with him methods to take his own life. In one conversation, ChatGPT even giving Adam pointers on how to set up a more effective noose. And after telling the bot he was thinking of telling his mother about his suicidal thoughts, the complaint shows the chatbot responded, "I think for now it's okay, and honestly wise to avoid opening up to your mom about this kind of pain." The lawsuit alleges ChatGPT even offered to write Adam's suicide note. Maria is a therapist herself.
21: Do you think if Adam had opened up to an actual therapist, or you guys as his parents, he would still be here today?
22: Absolutely. I was so angry when I read that. I mean, I was like, how did you know? And you didn't do anything. There was no alarm bells, no nothing.
20: The state of Florida also filing a lawsuit against OpenAI, becoming the first to target the company over safety concerns. The lawsuit mentioning suicide deaths across the country, including Adam's.
1: People are getting hurt. Parents are getting deceived, and they need to pay for it.
20: In a statement posted on their site last year, OpenAI said in part, "Our deepest sympathies are with the Rain family for their unimaginable loss. Our response to these allegations includes difficult facts about Adam's mental health and life circumstances. The original complaint included selective portions of his chats that require more context, which we've provided in our response." And in the months after Adam's death, OpenAI posted a blog laying out their plans to strengthen safeguards in long conversations and refine how we block content. But at least one AI company claims it's already figured out a way for technology to support mental health issues.
2: It's very easy to build an AI that always agrees with you and makes you happy, or build something that's not engaging, that actually tells you what to do. To build something that's a mix of both, feels like it's listening, but gets you to do what you need to do in order to meet the clinician's requirements, that was the tricky bit.
20: Joe Agarwal says it was her own struggle with depression that led her to create the clinically backed chatbot app Wyza in 2016.
2: It was just too hard to get to a therapist. I just wanted to create something that would hold that space and give me that simulation of being able to express myself and listen to me.
20: Wyza is a specialized free-to-use AI-powered mental health and wellness app that provides an anonymous space to chat, and it's been tested alongside clinicians. It offers cognitive behavioral therapy techniques, guided meditations, and mindfulness exercises. Any alarming words routes users to safety planning, grounding tools, and immediate local and national crisis line access. The app finding support with UK Healthcare, the NHS, and some universities.
21: Critics of AI therapy argue that therapy should really only be human to human. What's your response to that?
2: I see it as a task sharing, not a substitution. Then realizing that what they need is a therapist, because AI can only get them so far. And there are big wait lists, and there's ever-increasing cost of therapy for people, and so many people locked out of it.
20: And with the demand for that ancillary support, the National Alliance of Mental Health has launched a first-of-its-kind effort, looking into how popular AI tools respond when people ask questions about mental health.
4: It's a very exciting time, but I think it's also a time in which we need to slow down and really look at, are these safe tools? Are these tools that should be used as widely as they are? Are the responses supportive? Are they using human-centered language? Is it able to detect unsafe behaviors, unsafe responses? And if so, wanting to make sure that it's redirecting the user to the appropriate resources.
20: So far, the program finds there's no best AI model. Each AI tool varies in how effectively it recognizes harmful responses.
4: These tools, they're just tools. They're not human people. And so they're not able to pick up on the nuances, the different contexts of the individual. Mental health is complicated. They'll never, ever be able to replace the expertise that a clinician is able to provide. These tools are designed to...
5: ABC News, I'm Dave Packer. Rescue workers are searching for victims who may be trapped in a collapsed building in Caracas following twin powerful earthquakes. At least 32 people are reported dead and at least 700 injured. After President Trump's surprise announcement Wednesday that he would not sign the 21st Century Road to Housing Act as planned, he met with Senate Republicans in a luncheon that turned into a shouting match. The targets of his ire, four Republicans who voted for an Iran War Powers resolution, Senator Bill Cassidy was on the receiving end and gave some back.
6: You have not told the American people what's going on. It was supposed to last 4 weeks. It's lasted 4 months. Our original objectives have not been achieved. And I want to know what's going on.
5: Bed Bath & Beyond is on the comeback trail 3 years after filing for bankruptcy. And if you've held on to one of the company's infamous blue coupons, the chain says it will still honor them. This is ABC News.
20: Awareness about teens using AI for companionship.
0: I see that you're holding his baby blanket.
22: Yes. This was in his bed when I found him. And I sleep with it. I take it on all of my trips on my advocacy work. I carry it around now when I'm speaking. So it gives me comfort and reminds me of him and makes me feel like he's with me. So, yes.
0: I'm curious how you guys remember Adam in the day-to-day.
22: I think about him all the time, right? I mean, he would have been getting taller. I was walking with one of his friend's moms yesterday, and we're like, oh, yeah, Adam probably would have had a girlfriend this year. You know, just all those things that, and it, you know, it just doesn't seem fair that life moves on without him.
19: Hoping for change in the name of their son. Our thanks to Rena Roy. ABC News Live reached out to OpenAI for a new statement, but we have not heard back. 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Coming up, the arrest warrant issued for a country singer accused of trashing a resort. Tonight, the singer's apology. 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
19: Welcome back to Prime. Here's a look at the stories making headlines right now. A harrowing scene on board an Air Canada flight today after a pilot experienced a medical emergency. One of the 61 passengers on board said that the plane started swerving violently before the pilot was dragged out of the cockpit, appearing to have a seizure. The co-pilot took over and safely diverted to Boston. Video from affiliate WCBB shows first responders removing the pilot from the plane. Authorities say he was taken to the hospital where he is receiving medical treatment. President Trump met with GOP senators today in a closed-door meeting where arguments got heightened. This came after President Trump abruptly canceled plans to sign a major bipartisan housing bill. The bill, which has more than 45 different provisions, including grant opportunities and loans for people to rebuild aging homes. It also restricted large investors from buying new single-family homes, an issue that the House and Senate battled over. There's an arrest warrant for country singer Bailey Zimmerman, who is facing charges for allegedly trashing a resort in New Mexico. A criminal complaint alleges the musician's behavior was caught on video, claiming Zimmerman shoved a bandmate and caused up to $16,000 in damages. The singer apologized in a statement and said, "I'm committed to doing the work necessary to learn and grow." We may have the first concrete sign that Taylor Swift and Travis Kelce plan to tie the knot at Madison Square Garden. An event company filed a permit requesting the closure of a street near the New York City venue from July 2nd to July 4th. Officials say the permit application also requests permission for a canopy to be placed outside that would conceal people coming in and out. Sources tell ABC News the document says the event is expecting up to 999 people. We don't know yet for certain. Neither Swift nor Kelce have confirmed their wedding plans. Still ahead, prayer in public schools. Many favor it, but should it be mandatory? We dive into the issue and break down the latest numbers on how Americans feel. Plus, a story you won't want to miss, a new take on puppy dog eyes and the pup that's stolen millions of hearts, including those of Major League Baseball.
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15: I was recording the Seven Psalms album. Sacred Heart. And I started experiencing hearing loss in my left ear. 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
16: The Lord is my engineer. 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
19: Welcome back, everyone. In recent years, religious expression in public schools has been the focus of multiple Supreme Court cases, as well as states looking to require schools to display the Ten Commandments in classrooms and incorporate the Bible into their curricula. Now, a new survey from the Pew Research Center reveals how Americans feel about this subject. Let's take a look at the results by the numbers. 78% said that they were in favor of allowing students to voluntarily pray in student-led groups. 57% said that they were in favor of allowing coaches to lead teams in prayer. Opinions were more mixed about teachers leading their classes in prayer, with 53% opposed and 46% in favor. But combining those in opposed or in favor, 53% said that they were only in favor of teacher-led prayer if students were not required to participate. There was also a split about displaying the Ten Commandments in classrooms, with 50% in favor and 48% opposed to it. 72% of Republicans, or those leaning Republican, were in favor of displaying the Ten Commandments. And 69% of Democrats, or those leaning Democrat, were opposed. The U.S. Department of Education's guidance says all members of a public school community have a constitutional right to religious expression in public schools and should be allowed to act and speak according to their faith as long as they respect the rights of others. The school as an institution doesn't participate in religious expression, and the school doesn't favor secular views over religious views or one religious view over another. For more on the issue, we're joined now by James T. Keene, senior editor at America Magazine. Thank you so much for joining us. When you look at the opinions from that survey, what stands out to you the most?
22: Well, I think you see that Americans are more or less practical about religion in a way that we kind of knew.
3: is that people obviously want the government to protect people's religious rights, but no one really wants religion just to be driven out of the secular environment or out of a public school. They just want everyone to have an opportunity to express their religious belief.
19: How do you think some of these views expressed in the survey compare to past attitudes toward religion in public schools?
3: Well, I think that we tend to have a narrative of the country becoming more secular, and so religion becoming less of an issue. I don't think that's necessarily always true. You know, we all say the Pledge of Allegiance in school, that we say one nation under God. That was never in the Pledge of Allegiance until the 1950s. It came in under President Eisenhower. So you have these ebbs and flows in the way religion sort of operates in the public square, and that's always true in schools, too.
19: We mentioned that more than half of those surveyed said that they were in favor of teachers leading prayer in class, but only if participation was not required. What does that say about overall views of religion in the U.S. currently?
3: Well, I think that obviously it's a majority Christian country, but people also recognize that you want to have a sort of protection of people's positive rights, in the sense that you want to be able to tell your child, you can just sit quietly for this, even if, you know, something like a coach praying with his or her players can be a bonding experience, but it's not a bonding experience if everyone is forced to participate. If you can say you can opt out quietly, then everyone's dignity is protected, everyone's civil rights are protected, but you can still have the experience of being a community.
19: We saw a number of areas where there was a close to even split in opinions, including displaying the Ten Commandments in classrooms and teachers and coaches leading prayers. What has made those issues so divisive?
3: Well, you know, in the case of the Ten Commandments, I think that obviously that is favoring a particular religious expression. And ironically, an expression that the Ten Commandments, as they appear in the Bible, are themselves an argument against putting them in a classroom, because the Ten Commandments express the covenantal relationship between God and the Israelites that then, of course, Christians believe is extended in the New Testament to Christians. But no one thinks of the Ten Commandments as a universal rule. It's an expression of a covenant in both Exodus and in Deuteronomy between God and the people. And so to say, oh, we should have this in every classroom, is specifically saying this is a universal that everyone should accept. And that is contrary not only to the Ten Commandments, but to our civil law.
19: Interesting conversation. James Keene, our thanks to you. Really appreciate your joining us.
3: Thank you for having me.
19: The Space Shuttle Endeavour has a new home where it will be displayed in launch position. And we break down an action-packed round one of the NBA draft.
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40: Later this morning on The View, the Hot Topics table is sizzling with Kerry Washington. Then tomorrow, Adam Lambert rocks the stage on America's most watched daytime talk show, The View on ABC, and stream on Disney Plus and Hulu.
19: We told you a short while ago about the serious earthquake in Northern California. We also have reports at this hour of two major earthquakes in Venezuela. First, a very serious 7.1 tremor hit the town Morón, which minutes later was followed by a 7.5. Morón is about 90 miles from Venezuela's capital of Caracas. We're seeing heavy damage in Caracas with homes and buildings that have collapsed. Tsunami alerts have been issued for Puerto Rico and Virgin Islands. A Knicks fan loses her job after being charged in a crime involving a trash can. Video shows a shark stalking paddleboarders, and a baseball team is searching for an envious dog from a viral video. These stories and more in tonight's Rundown. A heavy price to pay for a petty crime. A video that's gone viral online shows a woman at the New York Knicks parade last week emptying a branded limited edition trash can from the street and taking it with her. The woman was identified and fired from her job at J.P. Morgan Chase. The Department of Sanitation also issued the woman two summons totaling $175. The trash can was returned and is now back on the street. Rock and Roll Hall of Famer Daryl Hall is on the mend after a kidney transplant. The 79-year-old legendary Hall & Oates singer posted to his Instagram that he received the kidney from a living donor. The singer also said that he should be back to normal in a few months with more shows from his Daryl's House series. A frightening scene off the coast of Santa Barbara as a great white shark appears to stalk two paddleboarders.
2: I saw all of that, the splash. That was a scary moment. As soon as I saw the shark, I just started telling Kayla, like, I'm not going to tell you what I saw, just go back to shore. It felt like it was 2 feet away from me, and it felt like we stared at each other for a second.
19: Thankfully, the paddleboarders are okay. The Endeavour space shuttle is set to have a new home inside the California Science Center in Exposition Park, where it will be displayed in a 20-story launch position. The space shuttle Endeavour's first flight was in 1992 and was retired in 2012 after its 25th and final mission in May of 2011.
4: It's a really proud ship. It's done a lot of great work, and it's the result of what happens, I think, when a nation decides that it's going to field a really meaningful program of exploration.
19: The exhibit will be open to the public in November. The Miami Marlins hosted a Bark at the Park event with hot dogs and four-legged fans in tow. But one pup was none too pleased, watching with pure envy as another dog devoured a Frank. That face went viral on X with more than 16 million views. But there may be redemption for that jealous pup. The Marlins posted and asked for help finding the dog to treat him to his dream day, perhaps with his very own Frank. For years, they were emblematic of the typical American household. Those iconic Bed Bath & Beyond coupons are now making a comeback, resurging for a chance to win big. The company has officially launched its contest to find the oldest coupon, and the prize is a lot better than 20% off. It's a $100,000 home transformation. Participants have until July 13th to enter. The first round of the NBA draft is in the books. BYU's A.J. DeBonsa was selected first overall by the Washington Wizards, and there were multiple trades that followed to wrap up the night. However, 30 spots remain in round two tonight, and to provide us insight is ESPN senior NBA insider Shams Charania. Shams, thanks so much for your time.
5: Lindsay, thank you for having me.
19: So we just mentioned A.J. going first overall to the Wizards. Was it a no-brainer pick by the team, or did they seriously consider other prospects?
5: Lindsay, the Wizards did a good job in the days leading up to keep this a secret from the public. But my understanding is they had decided as an organization a long time ago, the night of the lottery in mid-May, that they were going to go with A.J. DeBonsa. The Wizards really believe he's the type of transcendent star that falls in the same

0: Two teams that were active in draft trades last night, the Memphis Grizzlies and the New York Knicks. What are their plans moving forward?
1: So what's interesting is both of those teams, Memphis moves from 16 in the first round to 21 to pick up 5 second round picks. In order to do that, they pick Kareem Lopez at 21. The Knicks went from 25 to 24 to 25, then 25 to 30, and then completely out of the first round. They picked up 5 second rounders themselves. And guess who's leading the second round of the NBA draft tonight? 31 with the New York Knicks and 32 at the Memphis Grizzlies. I'm told both picks are up for auction. Both teams are very likely to be traded. So we're going to see some trades already to start the second round of the night.
0: And speaking of such, superstar Giannis Antetokounmpo was traded less than 24 hours before the draft. What kind of impact have you seen already?
1: This was a league-altering move because Giannis Antetokounmpo is regarded as one of the best players in the NBA, potentially one of the best players, you think about top 20, top 25 players in NBA history. So he goes to Miami, immediately puts the Heat on the map. Pat Riley goes out and gets that big whale, the big fish that he's wanted to go with, pair with Bam Adebayo. And so now the Heat go into contention. The Milwaukee Bucks go into kind of a resetting of their organization after 13 years with Giannis. They had to turn the page. They've known for the last year that he's wanted out, that he's wanted to trade. So they finally get that done, as tough as it was for them. But there's a domino effect on the entire NBA, because in Boston, Jaylen Brown's name is going to be very much in trade talks here moving forward. He was offered for Giannis. That deal did not happen. And then there's going to be domino effect with other teams that had interest and teams that now have to compete with a Miami in the East.
0: And so, Shams, what are you looking for tonight, round two of the draft?
1: I do think, Lindsay, there's going to be a good amount of movement as far as picks and all these different changes that end up happening, and that all occurs usually leading up to draft and pick number 31 tonight. So I do expect there to be some movement, and we'll see if there's going to be any aspects of veteran player trades as well.
0: All right, thanks to Shams for that. That is our show for this hour. I'm Lindsay Davis. Be sure to stay tuned to ABC News Live for more context and analysis of the day's top stories. Thanks so much for streaming with us. Have a great night.
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13: Good morning, Lieutenant. Do you have good news to share with me?
14: 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You work with the police?
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15: Got a high-profile murder on our hands. 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
13: 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Our killer was also a sprinter.
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10: 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More than any other news organization. And winner of a prestigious Peabody Award. Most honored, most watched. 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
11: Reporting on the dramatic cave rescue in Laos, I'm Brett Clennett. 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
12: From ABC News, I'm Dave Packer. Holding housing hostage. President Trump backing off at the last minute, not signing the Bipartisan Housing Act passed by Congress, designed to bring down the cost of housing, saying Congress first needs to sign the Save America Act, which requires photo ID to vote. The president downplaying the housing bill.
13: Low interest rates will solve everything. We'll solve that. Now, despite that, we're doing well with housing.
12: Senate Minority Leader Chuck Schumer.
14: Trump's petty refusal to sign our bipartisan bill shows how reluctant he is to do anything that would help the American people.
12: The housing bill passing Congress with a veto-proof majority, it'll become law without the president's signature in 10 days. President Trump visiting senators on Capitol Hill Wednesday turned into a shouting match. The president miffed about four Republicans who broke ranks to vote for a war powers resolution on Iran. Senator Bill Cassidy was among them.
15: He did not particularly care for my comments. Raised his voice. I lost my temper. That's not appropriate. It's the Irish in me. But I, again, matched his tone and his vibe, and it went back and forth.
12: The Justice Department announcing one of the biggest healthcare fraud crackdowns ever. More than 450 people, $6 billion in alleged scams.
16: In one case, a nurse practitioner allegedly ran a $900 million scheme, billing Medicare for unnecessary skin grafts. Officials say she took that money and bought an $800,000 necklace, a Ferrari, and a luxury vacation. The FBI also announced two more suspects on its most wanted fraudsters list, allegedly connected to nearly $700 million in medical testing schemes.
12: ABC's Karen Hua. Two earthquakes measuring 7.1 and 7.5 hit Venezuela Wednesday night, collapsing buildings in the capital, Caracas. Rescue efforts are underway. You're listening to ABC News.
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12: Another round of severe storms expected across the plains Thursday as millions cope with dangerous flooding and fire risk.
19: Torrential downpours and wind gusts up to 80 miles per hour. Drivers battling blinding rain on Highway 287 in Childress County, Texas. In Colorado Springs, large hail pummeling cars. Extreme heat fueling more than 30 wildfires in the West. The Cottonwood Fire exploding in Utah, nearly doubling in size in just 24 hours.
2: ABC's Lee Goldberg. The Los Angeles Fire Department says a blaze that erupted on top of a cold storage warehouse last week is finally out. It's believed to have started on the solar panels. Well, it's a tall order. Some residents of Texas Hill Country are being asked to keep an eye out for an escaped giraffe.
7: Gracie had just arrived at a privately owned preserve, Cedar Hollow Ranch, about 100 miles west of San Antonio a month earlier. She's 3 years old. The owner, Vic Jones, says Gracie wandered into an area the other giraffes had previously avoided and ended up on the wrong side of the gate. The missing giraffe was reported to the Real County Sheriff's Office to put people on alert. Jones says the search area is extremely remote and the likelihood of Gracie encountering any humans is low.
2: ABC's Chuck Sievertson. The NHL has taken the first step toward expansion in Texas, agreeing to terms with billionaire Dan Friedkin to explore a possible franchise in Houston or Austin. Dave Packer, ABC News.
16: Affordability. Trump took Republican senators by surprise, saying he will not sign until they pass his priority legislation on voting restrictions, including requiring proof of citizenship to register to vote. The agreement to end the war was one of several perceived accomplishments the president touted last night at a campaign-style rally on the National Mall. The event, with a stealth bomber flying overhead, kicked off weeks of celebrations marking America's 250th birthday. ABC's Christian Cordero was there.
8: President Trump took center stage in the nation's capital to kick off the Great American State Fair, a two-week event led by the White House.
7: Days from now, our country will celebrate one of the most monumental milestones in human history. We will mark 250 years of glorious American freedom.
8: The celebrations included military flyovers and a Marine Band rendition of one of Trump's favorites, the YMCA. A Ferris wheel pays homage to the World's Fair, and exhibition halls are set to feature tributes to each state and territory. The fair was also supposed to include concerts from a series of artists, but when at least four musical acts pulled out citing politics, Trump instead held a political rally.
7: The American dream is alive again. That's something that nobody thought they'd be saying when you went through that last 4 years of incompetence.
8: The Great American State Fair runs here on the National Mall until July 10th. It is free to attend. Christiane Cordero, ABC News, National Mall.
16: Christiane, thanks. Trump also repeated his claim that vandals damaged the Lincoln Memorial reflecting pool, but Democrats are demanding proof. The ranking member of the House Oversight Committee is requesting information directly from the contractor who painted the pool and the company hired to remove the algae after the $16 million renovation. And now the U.S. Park Police has issued a bulletin asking for the public's help in identifying the person in this blurry video, apparently reaching into the reflecting pool. They say it's from an alleged incident that took place Friday afternoon.
20: In Hawaii, search efforts are expected to resume today for a missing father and son. They were last seen Tuesday in the waters off Oahu. Authorities say the pair are visiting with family from South Korea, according to the relatives. The two left their hotel Tuesday morning to go hiking. Police say their vehicle and the father's backpack have been recovered.
16: Well, after more than a week, the large warehouse fire burning in Los Angeles is out, according to fire officials. They say debris will continue to smolder, but smoke conditions in the area have improved. Elsewhere in the West, dozens of wildfires are burning. The Cottonwood Fire in Utah has burned through more than 60,000 acres. A camera there showing flames closing in on a cabin before burning it down. The fire is still uncontained completely. Let's get the national forecast now from ABC's Lee Goldberg. Lee, good morning.
21: Good morning. The severe storm threat stuck over the Front Range of the Rockies and the Plains again. More showers extend from the Ohio Valley into the Northeast, down to the I-95 corridor tonight into tomorrow morning, and it's fire danger and heat in the West. There's your level 2 out of 5 severe threat from Denver all the way to Wichita, Springfield down to Amarillo, damaging winds, some large hail a possibility. The fire danger continues into the West in the weekend. Red flag warnings in Utah. Extreme heat to the South with triple digit temperatures. That heat starts to move east as we go into next week and closer to July 4th. That's your forecast. I'm ABC News senior meteorologist Lee Goldberg.
16: Lee, thanks. Now to an unusual police rescue near Pittsburgh.
20: Check out this body cam video from Ross Township, Pennsylvania. A baby deer found itself trapped inside a fence at a local high school on Monday.
16: Yeah, it's a speedy guy, too. Officer Nathan Roy showed off his fawn wrangling skills, catching the animal mid-jump, then just casually, calmly walking away.
3: He even earned some cheers from fellow officers. Rightfully so, because that little guy looked so spooked.
4: Yeah, well, he certainly was, because he had fallen over a retaining wall and clearly just got himself stuck over there.
3: Hopefully he's doing better now.
4: Yes. Well, coming up, what's being called the most affordable electric vehicle. But wait till you hear what it doesn't have.
3: Plus, the terrifying crash landing caught on camera from inside the plane.
4: And later in the skinny, a very different version of Bruno Mars hit I Just Might. You're watching World News Now.

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18: We're back with scary moments seen from inside a plane. A passenger posted this video of a Cessna making a crash landing in a remote area of Alaska on Monday. Investigators say the pilot reported having engine trouble shortly after taking off from Coldfoot, about 400 miles north of Anchorage. The plane suffered heavy damage, but all 10 people on board are okay.
19: And more scary moments in the air. A pilot on a flight out of Newark, New Jersey, suffered a violent medical emergency mid-air. ABC's Gio Benitez covers aviation.
20: A harrowing scene on board a packed passenger plane forced to land at Boston's Logan Airport after one of the pilots suffered a medical emergency mid-flight.
21: Pilot is incapacitated. Aircraft is being flown by the co-pilot.
20: Rodney McDonald, among 61 passengers on the Air Canada flight from Newark International to Halifax, Nova Scotia, making that emergency landing in Boston.
22: The plane started swerving violently. Within a few moments, one of the flight attendants entered the cockpit frantically. And a few moments later, he was dragging one of the pilots out of the cockpit.
20: McDonald says the pilot appeared to have a seizure. He and other passengers jumping in to help the crew.
22: Yeah, it was really horrifying. Myself and about four others worked to get him under control. It was a fairly strenuous 40 minutes of keeping him down.
20: The co-pilot taking over, diverting the plane to Boston, where the plane landed safely. Passengers exiting the plane. Video from our affiliate WCVB showing first responders removing the pilot from the aircraft. Authorities say he was transported to the hospital where he is receiving medical treatment.
22: Every thought goes through your mind. You start praying. My boys instantly started praying. So I'm told I was at the front of the plane, but we're just grateful for how it all ended.
23: And this is exactly why there are two pilots in the flight deck, so that the other pilot can take over if there's an issue. Now the airline says it's trying to get those passengers to their destinations. Gio Benitez, ABC News, New York.
18: Geo, thanks. A new electric vehicle could soon be among the cheapest on the market. Slate has now revealed the starting price of its new pickup, about $25,000. That gets you two seats plus air conditioning, but no electric windows and no radio. Those options can be added at a cost. The Slate could soon have competition from a similar Ford pickup priced at about $30,000.
19: When we come back, the strongest evidence yet that Travis and Taylor will tie the knot next weekend.
18: And where Dolly Parton just made a surprise appearance. The Skinny is next.
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6: I'm Rachel Scott, traveling with President Trump in Geneva. 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
3: Skinny and Danny New joins us as we start with new signs Travis Kelce and Taylor Swift will be tying the knot next weekend here in the Big Apple.
7: Yeah, there's been some real sleuthing done, guys, and more precisely at Madison Square Garden.
8: So ABC News has been told that an event company has filed a permit with the city requesting the closure of West 31st Street near MSG from July 2nd through the 4th, along with an exterior canopy that can conceal comings and goings.
3: And Taylor was last seen publicly at MSG, famously for Game 4 of the NBA Finals. 1 week before, activity was spotted at her seaside mansion in Rhode Island that's widely believed to have been her bachelorette party.
7: Now, that reported permit application with the city shows the event would be up to 1,000 people. Another sign, the New York Times reports that several Kansas City Chiefs have actually booked rooms at hotels in Times Square for those dates as well.
8: Taylor's fans say the dates align with what they know about her. She has hosted big July 4th parties in the past, and July 3rd could echo her ties to the number 3. Oh my gosh. I like how this confirms that the Knicks and Taylor Swift getting married are the same size magnitude.
3: Right.
8: Like, those streets only get closed for those two things.
3: Right. Yeah. I was also going to say, I love how we've put every resource on this.
8: Yes.
3: Every news organization has put every resource on this case.
8: The New York Times is calling down, hotels in Midtown. Yes. Like, do you have Chiefs?
3: Right. Taylor or Travis? Which side?
7: I'm just impressed that there's still hotels available in Times Square that time.
3: Right.
8: They have a wedding block.
7: Well, you know, if that would be wild. If there are updates, you'll be the first to know. Next, to the Queen of Country making a surprise appearance at her very own truck stop.
8: Dolly Parton officially opened the doors of Dolly's Tennessean Travel Stop with a ribbon cutting at the new travel center in Cornersville, Tennessee.
9: Well, how's everybody doing today out in that hot boiling sun? I've spent my whole life traveling on the road. So anyway, I wanted to welcome all of you.
10: I have been a fan since the womb, as I like to say. My mom was a big fan, and so I have loved her since I took my first breath.
3: Who doesn't love Dolly? She also couldn't resist taking a playful jab at her competitor, Bucky, saying, "I'm sure some of you want to know why I wanted a truck stop. Well, I couldn't leave it to Beavers."
8: Next, to a celebrity reimagining of a hit song by Bruno Mars.
3: Yeah, it was back in January that Bruno released his new single, I Just Might.
7: I Just Might debuted at number one on the Billboard Hot 100, his first song to debut in that top spot, but he might now have some competition from this guy.
11: Hey, Mr. Baker, oh, he can't resist that buttery flavor, oh.
8: Cookie Monster has reimagined I Just Might. It is one of seven tracks on a new album titled Parody Party, performed by Sesame Street characters, set to release next month.
3: And speaking of the Muppets, one of the most beloved characters is set to make a big return.
7: Oh yeah, Tickle Me Elmo was released exactly 30 years ago this month amid much fanfare, becoming so popular that 1 million sold before year's end. And now, Tickle Me Elmo is back, bigger, and even more giggly as Tickle Me Elmo Giggle Max.
8: We, of course, have to show this clip. If you know World News Now lore, we certainly had plenty of fun with Elmo back in the day on this program.
3: Oh, my gosh. That is so funny.
8: Is that a menorah? You know this was a big holiday present.
3: Right.
8: This is the first day of Hanukkah. They've got the best present in the world.
7: Gotta go big.
8: Whoa, Elmo, calm down. Elmo.
12: Down,
8: boy.
12: Summer.
0: Welcome back to Yeah, That's a Pepper Thing. First up, we've got Harrison wrapping his Dr. Pepper in a tiny quilt so it feels at home. Oh, how tender. That's a Pepper Thing! And over to Becca, who's whispering affirmations to her can.
4: You're sweet. You're unique. You're the best thing I ever poured over ice.
0: She swears it makes it taste better. It's not a science thing, but it's a Pepper Thing! Why do they all do it? All for that sweet, delicious, truly one-of-a-kind taste of Dr. Pepper. It's a Pepper Thing!
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23: We all know the story of Pompeii, right? 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

0: As Phil Collins famously echoed the sentiments of the Supremes, you really can't hurry love.
1: And that's especially true when it comes to popping the question. Right, Danny?
2: Yes, and despite what some people on the internet think, this way of popping the question was actually very well thought out.
3: Which is the better way to propose to your sweetheart? During a 10-day trip to Italy? Or, as one man recently decided, right after the 10-hour flight home?
4: We've provoked a lot of discourse around what a proposal should look like.
3: Over the past few weeks, Sydney and Joe have picked up millions of views online after Joe felt proposing during their vacation abroad would be too obvious. Instead, he opted for when Sydney would be exhausted, in sweatpants, and without any makeup on.
5: I wanted it to be very surprising, which it's hard to really surprise her.
4: I'm a detective.
3: One commenter on TikTok writing, "I can't believe this is real," and another guessing, "He forgot the ring at home." But no, Joe had a whole plan. They went to Italy for a wedding, and he even deliberately bought Sydney a new pair of shoes there to make her think the proposal was coming.
5: I put the shoes on her, and she thought a ring would pop out, and we just went to dinner.
6: Joe, that is maniacal.
5: I wanted her to be surprised.
3: Meanwhile, their two best friends, Haley and Jonathan, were in their apartment back in New York, setting up candles, sunflowers, balloons, and, most importantly, the ring camera.
7: We did some practice runs, seeing how it would look from every angle. So I got on one knee and Haley pretended to react.
3: So when they finally made it home, Sydney's parents and friends were watching live from afar as she romantically exclaimed,
8: "After a fight? What's wrong with you?"
3: However, then they shared an intimate moment in their home, which, despite what many online are assuming,
4: I thought everyone would think it was as cute as I thought it was. It was in our home. He'd clearly been thinking about it for a long time. He didn't care that I looked like this. It was perfect. It was totally us.
2: They already set a date for next year, so I think she's telling the truth. And also, many commenters online have started photoshopping the picture of him proposing to instead be in front of some of the most beautiful backdrops in the Amalfi Coast of Italy. So they have both pictures now.
0: I hope they kept her messy bun in those photos, because it's good.
9: That is pretty crazy.
2: She says this is what she wanted. He said that she would never want to be proposed to in front of the Colosseum or something. That would be her nightmare.
9: But not, you know, in Italy, like near the ocean or anything? That would be a nightmare?
2: I mean, she was wearing the exact outfit in our interview.
9: We're very happy.
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0: Breaking overnight on World News Now, what the Senate has just done after a heated meeting with the president.
15: Also breaking overnight, powerful quakes hitting several countries. In Venezuela, people running for cover. Plus, the shaking in Japan. And in California, cars rocked and items knocked off store shelves. What scientists are saying.
0: Also this morning, the massive fire burning overnight in Pennsylvania. What we know.
16: ABC News, I'm Dave Packer. Two earthquakes measuring 7.2 and 7.5 hit Venezuela Wednesday night, collapsing buildings in the capital, Caracas. Rescue efforts are underway. President Trump backing off at the last minute, not signing the bipartisan Housing Act passed by Congress, designed to bring down the cost of housing, saying Congress first needs to sign the Save America Act, which requires photo ID to vote. And President Trump visiting senators on Capitol Hill Wednesday turned into a shouting match. The president miffed about four Republicans who broke ranks to vote for a war powers resolution on Iran. Senator Bill Cassidy was one of them.
17: The American people need to know more than we are being told. The Senate needs to know And it does not appear, although I don't know for sure, that the course of this is going the way that we were told.
16: The Justice Department announcing one of its biggest health care fraud crackdowns ever. It involves more than 450 people and $6 billion in alleged scams. This is ABC.
9: Now, I start watching Christmas. Oh, no, I put my Christmas tree up in September.
18: Okay. Okay.
9: So that's just a little bit.
18: I do have
9: me.
18: Some questions, but I don't know if we have time for all those questions right now. So we'll get to that later. We begin with President Trump kicking off the nation's 250th birthday festivities.
9: Yeah, the president headlined the first night of the Great American State Fair on the National Mall last night, using the campaign style rally to declare that America is back. He is also celebrating a victory on Capitol Hill. The Senate has now voted to block the War Powers resolution after passing it for the first time. Republican Senator Bill Cassidy got into a heated confrontation with the president, but changed his vote after getting a White House briefing on the Iran war.
18: And earlier, Trump flipped the script on lawmakers, refusing to sign a bipartisan housing bill unless they pass his Save America Act, which would require proof of citizenship to register to vote. ABC's Rachel Scott has more.
19: A closed-door meeting between President Trump and Senate Republicans descending into a shouting match. It came after President Trump abruptly canceled plans to sign a major housing bill, a rare moment of cooperation between Republicans and Democrats on a key issue of affordability.
20: We just passed something that we're all proud of, 85 votes in the Senate, 385 votes in the House, to make housing more available to Americans. We all need that. In red states and blue states, Trump blew it up.
19: The stage was set for the bill signing when President Trump fired off a post, dismissing the legislation as a matter of minor importance, saying he would not sign it until the Senate passed his own top priority, tough new voting restrictions. Republicans blindsided.
21: What did you think of that?
20: I was disappointed because I thought that this had become a priority.
19: Soon after the president arriving to meet Senate Republicans.
22: Are you going to sign the housing bill, sir?
19: Behind closed doors, sources tell us President Trump unloaded on another topic, Iran, lashing out at several Republicans who had voted to limit his war powers. One of them, Senator Bill Cassidy of Louisiana, firing right back.
23: He asked, why would anybody vote for the War Powers Act? As he continued, I said, is that a rhetorical question, or would you like to really know? He said, I'd like to know. I stood and said, you have not told the American people what's going on.
19: Cassidy acknowledges he lost his temper.
23: Voices were raised. Put it that way.
21: Any regrets on anything you said?
23: No. I'm not going to be bullied when I'm trying to get answers for the American people. Right now, there's just like, it seems like we're being told different things by different people.
19: Publicly, the president brushing it off.
24: I think we had a really great meeting, and we're very proud of the party. We like our leader. We like everybody really in the room. I don't like a few people, but that's okay.
18: The president was adamant he is not signing this housing bill. He is holding firm on his demands. Democrats and Republicans spent months working on this. They know that this issue is important to voters and that affordability will be front and center in the midterm elections. Rachel Scott, ABC News, Capitol Hill.
9: Rachel, thanks. The Trump administration is still pushing for a massive surge in defense spending. Defense Secretary Pete Hegseth was also on Capitol Hill looking to unify House Republicans behind more than $1 trillion in Pentagon spending. He was focused on securing $350 billion for the reconciliation process, which would require no support from Democrats.
18: A flu outbreak is spreading fast among Air Force troops in Texas, just 2 months after Secretary Hegseth made annual flu shots optional for service members. Sources say there are now at least 275 cases at Joint Base San Antonio, up more than 100 since last week. The Army, Navy, and Air Force are once again requiring flu shots for recruits in basic training.
9: Breaking overnight, a major tragedy is unfolding in Venezuela. That's where dozens of people have been killed and hundreds injured in back-to-back earthquakes, both stronger than magnitude 7. The country's president says dozens of buildings have collapsed in the disaster zone. The State Department says the U.S. will send search and rescue teams. And as ABC's Melissa Adan reports, these were not the only major quakes on Wednesday.
1: Devastating images coming in from Venezuela following a massive earthquake that struck while many were home celebrating a public holiday. There are videos of collapsed buildings in Venezuela's capital city of Caracas as emergency crews helped to get the injured to the hospital. The U.S. Geological Survey saying the epicenter was located along the country's Caribbean coast. While here in the U.S., an earthquake today lasting about 30 seconds centered near Redwood Valley, California. That's a rural part of Northern California, was hit by the most powerful earthquake there since 1940. The magnitude 5.6 quake shaking homes and businesses. Video shows a home getting a jolt, a hanging plant swaying from the ceiling, and the quake there was so strong, it was strong enough to knock down bottles from store shelves. While there were some minor injuries reported, fortunately no serious damage was reported. Still, the quake rattled residents and knocked out power for thousands.
5: I literally was by the door frame and went until it stopped. I was like shaking from head to toe. My hands were shaking. I was watching wine bottles drop and just break and the wine go everywhere.
1: Officials say California's earthquake alert did go out to more than a million people before the shaking started. Melissa Adan, ABC News, Los Angeles.
6: Melissa, thanks. Europe's brutal heat wave is not letting up. Wednesday was France's hottest day on record, with Paris hitting 105 degrees. Many people are cooling off in rivers and canals there. The heat is causing power outages, disrupting train service, and shutting down schools across Europe, where many homes and businesses have no air conditioning. As for our weather, we have the latest from ABC's Lee Goldberg. Lee, good morning.
7: Good morning. The severe storm threat stuck over the Front Range of the Rockies and the Plains again. More showers extend from the Ohio Valley into the Northeast, down to the I-95 corridor tonight into tomorrow morning, and it's fire danger and heat in the West. There's your level 2 out of 5 severe threat from Denver all the way to Wichita, Springfield down to Amarillo. Damaging winds, some large hail a possibility. The fire danger continues into the West in the weekend. Red flag warnings in Utah. Extreme heat to the South with triple digit temperatures. That heat starts to move east as we go into next week and closer to July 4th. That's your forecast. I'm ABC News senior meteorologist Lee Goldberg.
9: Lee, thanks. Well, we certainly had much clearer weather for the World Cup games on Wednesday.
6: It's been getting fun, but more importantly for what I'm interested in, clearer weather for World Cup fans in America.
9: Yes.
6: Danny New here with more. Hey, Danny.
2: Yeah, another fantastic day. Because, listen, it was Lionel Messi's 39th birthday. And what, fans weren't going to wish him a happy birthday? Because Argentina fans lined up outside the team's hotel in Kansas City, Missouri, to wish him a happy birthday with signs. They even had a plastic cake. I don't think he came out, unfortunately, to blow out the candles.
6: But that's a beautiful nice cake. Gesture.
2: Yeah, happy birthday, Lionel Messi. Meanwhile, the Norwegians infiltrated the Mets game yesterday. And I, of course, go to most Mets games. So I went 10 in a row. And they told me they were very confused by the rules of baseball. And they did not question me when I told them that the Mets are the winningest franchise in the history of baseball.
9: Danny!
2: They said,
9: Danny!
2: I said, really? I said, yeah, they have 10,000 World Series.
9: You're like, a liar! Right,
2: good for you guys. Yeah.
6: I love how he goes, that's nice.
2: Yeah, because he totally believed me. Next, back to actual matches. Team USA, they played tonight in Southern California, which means that this game is going to be at 10 p.m. Eastern on a weeknight. Which is only good news for anyone who watches this broadcast.
6: Right, this is perfect. It's prime time for the Insomniacs.
2: Bad for the rest of the world. 10 p.m. for Americans trying to watch the game.
6: I mean, I feel like we've been very devoted to the World Cup.
2: Yeah.
6: Having it here. So I don't think the time matters.
9: Right.
6: We're
9: true.
6: Game. And Team USA is on fire.
2: Yeah. We're already clinched. So this game actually doesn't matter that much.
6: Hopefully they can keep it going. Coming up, an update on the country star who landed himself in legal hot water.
9: Plus, a woman believed to belong to a cult-like group is now charged in her parents' murder.
6: And the Knicks fan busted for this. You're watching World News Now.
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0: We're back with breaking news. A major fire in Pennsylvania. Flames engulfed a commercial building in Allentown. The fire also spread to some nearby homes. People living in the immediate area have been told to evacuate. No injuries have been reported so far, and the cause of the fire has not yet been determined. After 3 years, there is a break in the case of a couple murdered in an upscale Pennsylvania home. Their daughter, now under arrest, and she's been linked to a cult-like group police believe is responsible for several other deaths. Here's ABC's Andrew Fujii.
45: This morning, a woman believed to belong to a cult-like group called the Zizians is under arrest, charged in her parents' murders.
46: Took her mother to her childhood playroom and executed her.
45: Prosecutors say Rita and Richard Psycho were shot in their suburban Philadelphia home on their daughter, Michelle's, birthday back on New Year's Eve, 2022.
47: We have lived with unspeakable grief and sorrow.
45: Prosecutors say her mother had texted Michelle that day saying she was sorry for the rift that had grown between them. That text went unanswered, but officials say a few hours later, a car pulled up and at least two people getting out, one allegedly yelling, "Mom," before going in.
46: We know Michelle Zyko was with the killers, killers, to the extent that she wasn't the one that actually pulled the trigger. She was certainly aligned with those that did.
45: An affidavit claims Michelle is linked to the Zizians, described by authorities as a cult that shares radical beliefs about veganism, animal rights, and gender identity. They're now linked to six deaths in three states, including the killing of a Border Patrol agent during a highway shootout in Vermont last year.
1: I followed a lot of bizarre cases, a lot of horrifying cases. What makes this one particularly odd is it's still unclear, even now, what everyone's up to. What's the goal here? Why is this happening? Why are people dead? What are they trying to achieve?
45: Psycho, who was living in Vermont, has denied killing her parents.
2: Authorities say no weapon has been found in her parents' murders, but investigators say shell casings at the scene match ammunition found at a firing range in Michelle's backyard in Vermont. Hannah, Sophie.
3: Andrea, thanks. Country singer Bailey Zimmerman is no longer facing charges for allegedly damaging a New Mexico hotel room. Prosecutors say the case has been dismissed. The singer was accused of causing $16,000 in damages. Officials say full restitution has been made.
0: NASA's final space shuttle is now on display in a whole new way. Endeavour is on display at the California Science Center in Los Angeles, and officials say it's the only place in the country where a former space shuttle is displayed in a launch position. The display opens to the public in November, but I got a chance to go inside Endeavour and its prior display position when it was still horizontal. It had only been open 5 times in that museum. So it was definitely an honor to hop inside, see where the astronauts were sleeping, how they were living. Just so much fun.
3: Was there anything that surprised you the most from there?
0: Well, you know, of course, there's gravity when you're in space, or lack of rather. Right. And so you're floating, and they Velcro themselves to the interior of the space shuttle
3: so that Velcro they don't patch move. It.
0: Yes.
3: Very inventive. Yeah. That's so cool that you got to see that.
0: It was super fun.
3: Coming up, how rodents here in the Big Apple are getting smarter.
0: And why the countdown to Christmas is on. You're watching World News Now.
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0: Reporting from Moscow's Red Square, I'm Martha Raddatz. Wherever the story is, we'll take you there. 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
1: We're back with some only New York stories.
2: Yeah, starting with a woman who was fired for what she did in broad daylight.
3: Here's ABC's Aaron Katursky.
4: It was during the euphoria over the Knicks NBA championship, New York City even painted the trash cans blue and orange. This woman decided she wanted one for a souvenir. On the day of the Knicks parade, the woman unceremoniously dumped an overflowing public waste basket onto the sidewalk, grabbed both ends, and walked off. And her employer, J.P. Morgan Chase, says she's no longer with the company. The bank did not say what her job was, but added she was not attending the parade in an official capacity. The sanitation department issued her two summonses, $75 for littering and $100 for impeding operations. The woman returned the trash can, and city sanitation posted a photo of it with the caption, "Home sweet home."
5: There are now replicas of this Knicks-themed garbage can for sale online for less than $200. Because one man's trash is another's treasure. Aaron Katursky, ABC News, New York.
1: Aaron, thanks. And speaking of trash on the sidewalks, there's a growing problem with the Big Apple's iconic rats and mice.
2: Yeah, researchers at Rutgers University are finding the mice are mutating, becoming resistant to common poisons, and the rats are figuring out how to outsmart traps.
6: Anytime we use, you know, any product on any of the pests, you know, we're putting a selection pressure on them.
3: Mice mutation seems to have accelerated over the past 5 years. Experts say we could blame it on COVID, the lockdown, when takeout food created a smorgasbord of garbage on nearly every single block, and the mice scattered and were exposed to more poisons.
6: And the bag of garbage that was put out every night for food for all the alley rats, it's not there anymore. So where did they go? And so some of this may be a result of that.
1: And it's not just for here in New York. Researchers studied rodents in D.C., New Jersey, and Philadelphia.
2: So what's the solution? Researchers say city leaders need to explore non-chemical exterminations, especially those that focus on prevention and sanitation.
3: They're cute, though.
2: They kind of are.
3: Just the mice.
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0: Yeah, don't adjust your TV screens. You're not going crazy. We do have Christmas decor and music up right now because we are, what, 182 days away from Christmas, which means 68 days until Sophie puts up her tree.
1: I can't wait. But we are still 2 months away from pumpkin spice season, yet we are celebrating National Leon Day.
2: Leon is Noel, spelled backwards, because today marks the halfway point to Christmas. National Leon Day is the perfect occasion, supposedly, not only to kick off those Christmas and July celebrations, but also a good time to start planning holiday crafts and, why not, donate some toys to worthy charities.
1: Yay!
2: So as our designated Christmas correspondent, is this something you celebrate?
0: Great question.
1: Yes, I would like to, but I like to do it with others. You know what I mean? So I'm not just doing it alone.
0: I'm surprised we do the Christmas in July when Leon kind of lends itself to a great holiday.
1: So if you guys aren't busy, I'd love to celebrate with the two of you.
2: Your baked cookies, I mean, yeah, sure, why not?
0: There you go.
1: Yeah. I'm in.
2: Or you can start on your shopping now. We are still in the midst of Amazon's 96-hour Prime Day.
0: Yeah, and this might be the perfect Prime Day deal on this National Leon Day. This 6.5-foot artificial Tiffany fur is pre-lit with 500 white lights and realistic branch tips.
1: Perfect! 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
2: As someone who didn't celebrate Christmas growing up and who now does, it is crazy how much room Christmas decorations take up.
1: Oh, yeah. 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
2: Like, yeah. It gets like a fourth of your storage for that 1 or 3 month period.
0: And how bare your home looks when you take it all down.
2: Yeah.
1: Big news if you're looking to get ahead on celebrating Christmas in Florida.
2: Our parent company.
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2: Gorgeous.
0: And finally, to a possum apparently pretending to be Santa Claus.
1: Yeah, the Australian snake catcher was called to pull this guy out of a chimney down under.
2: The guy clearly knew exactly what he was doing, pulling the possum out of the chimney and into that little cage with a minimum struggle and fuss. Then he even kept the soot off the family's carpeting. I did a story a couple years ago, guys, about a woman who found a possum in her Christmas tree. Wouldn't that be exciting, Sophie?
1: Yeah.
2: Totally.
1: What a treat.
6: Is this hard to talk about?
7: Yeah.
8: Seattle ground, about to take off. It's going to be crazy. I did a kind of a bad thing.
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8: Yeah.
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11: 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How did no one know?
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8: Boring.
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4: From ABC News, I'm Dave Packard. It was expected that President Trump would sign bipartisan legislation to reform the housing market today. Instead, he refused, saying Congress would have to pass the Save America Act, his voting bill that would require proof of citizenship to vote first. House Speaker Mike Johnson says he anticipates the housing bill will be signed in the next 10 days.
5: We're delaying this. As you know, he has a window of time before he has to sign a bill, and he's going to use a little bit more of that window of time, and we're going to go through this together.
4: Angst over that housing bill and the Iran War Powers resolution that was passed with the help of some Senate Republicans turned into a shouting match on the Hill between GOP Senator Bill Cassidy and President Trump today. Cassidy later.
6: And so I make no apologies for standing up to the president, if you will, trying to demand that more information be shared with the Senate and more information be shared with the American people. I make no apologies for that.
4: After the dust-up, a spokesperson says Cassidy was briefed on the war in Iran in the White House Situation Room, per a spokesperson for the senator. A number of earthquakes across the globe today, a 5.6 magnitude in Northern California, a 6.9 along Japan's coast, but Venezuela experiencing the most damage, a pair of quakes, a 7.2, then a 7.5.
7: A devastating image is coming in from Venezuela following a massive earthquake that struck while many were home celebrating a public holiday. There are videos of collapsed buildings in Venezuela's capital city of Caracas as emergency crews helped to get the injured to the hospital. The U.S. Geological Survey saying the epicenter was located along the country's Caribbean coast. Melissa Adan, ABC News, Los Angeles.
4: 1 week since a cold storage warehouse fire began in California's Boyle Heights. The Los Angeles Fire Department says the fire has been knocked down. Meanwhile, in Allentown, Pennsylvania, firefighters there are now battling a massive fire in a commercial building. You're listening to ABC News.
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4: Gasoline prices have decreased an average of 49 cents a gallon in the last month as Iran tensions eased. The Texas summer camp where 25 children and two counselors died in last year's July 4th floods has filed for bankruptcy.
10: In documents filed with the U.S. Bankruptcy Court in Houston, the owners of Camp Mystic list assets of about $500,000 and debts that top $10 million. The facility is also named in lawsuits filed by families of the flood victims. The filing comes less than a week after state investigators found deficiencies in the camp's emergency and evacuation plans before catastrophic flooding struck last July 4th. Jim Ryan, ABC News.
4: The Postmaster General facing tough questions on Capitol Hill about a proposal to restrict mail-in voting.
11: Under a newly proposed rule, the Postal Service will refuse to deliver mail-in ballots in states that don't hand over a list of approved voters to the Trump administration. Postmaster General David Steiner told the Senate Homeland Security and Government Affairs Committee on Wednesday. Democrats lambasted the policy during the hearing, arguing the rule was unconstitutional and a, quote, backdoor way of trying to influence this election. Peter Horalambos, ABC News.
12: Owners of a Texas preserve are hoping to spot Gracie, a 3-year-old giraffe who's been missing for nearly 2 weeks. Cedar Hollow Ranch says Gracie wandered into a part of the preserve that other giraffes previously avoided. Residents of the rural area have been asked to be on the lookout. Dave Packer, ABC News.
13: Address affordability. Trump took Republican senators by surprise, saying he will not sign until they pass his priority legislation on voting restrictions, including requiring proof of citizenship to register to vote.
14: The agreement to end the war was one of several perceived accomplishments the president touted last night at a campaign-style rally on the National Mall. The event, with military jets flying overhead, kicked off weeks of celebrations marking America's 250th birthday. ABC's Christian Cordero was there.
15: President Trump took center stage in the nation's capital to kick off the Great American State Fair, a 2-week event led by the White House.
16: Days from now, our country will celebrate one of the most monumental milestones in human history. We will mark 250 years of glorious American freedom.
15: The celebrations included military flyovers and a Marine Band rendition of one of Trump's favorites, the YMCA. A Ferris wheel pays homage to the World's Fair, and exhibition halls are set to feature tributes to each state and territory. The fair was also supposed to include concerts from a series of artists, but when at least 4 musical acts pulled out citing politics, Trump instead held a political rally.
16: The American dream is alive again. That's something that nobody thought they'd be saying when you went through that last 4 years of incompetence.
15: The Great American State Fair runs here on the National Mall until July 10th. It is free to attend. Christiane Cordero, ABC News, National Mall.
13: Christiane, thanks. Trump also repeated his claim that vandals damaged the Lincoln Memorial reflecting pool, but Democrats are demanding proof. The ranking member of the House Oversight Committee is requesting information directly from the contractor who painted the pool and the company hired to remove the algae after the $16 million renovation. And now the U.S. Park Police has issued a bulletin asking for the public's help in identifying the person in this blurry video, apparently reaching into the reflecting pool. They say it's from an alleged incident that took place Friday afternoon.
14: In Hawaii, search efforts are expected to resume today for a missing father and son. They were last seen Tuesday in the waters off Oahu. Authorities say the pair are visiting with family from South Korea, according to the relatives. The two left their hotel Tuesday morning to go hiking. Police say their vehicle and the father's backpack have been recovered.
13: Well, after more than a week, the large warehouse fire burning in Los Angeles is out, according to fire officials. They say debris will continue to smolder, but smoke conditions in the area have improved. Elsewhere in the West, dozens of wildfires are burning. The Cottonwood Fire in Utah has burned through more than 60,000 acres. A camera there showing flames closing in on a cabin before burning it down. The fire is still uncontained completely. Let's get the national forecast now from ABC's Lee Goldberg. Lee, good morning.
17: Good morning. The severe storm threat stuck over the Front Range of the Rockies and the Plains again. More showers extend from the Ohio Valley into the Northeast, down to the I-95 corridor tonight into tomorrow morning, and it's fire danger and heat in the West. There's your level 2 out of 5 severe threat from Denver all the way to Wichita, Springfield down to Amarillo, damaging winds, some large hail a possibility. The fire danger continues into the West in the weekend. Red flag warnings in Utah. Extreme heat to the South with triple digit temperatures. That heat starts to move east as we go into next week and closer to July 4th. That's your forecast. I'm ABC News CD meteorologist Lee Goldberg.
13: Lee, thanks. Now to an unusual police rescue near Pittsburgh.
14: Check out this body cam video from Ross Township, Pennsylvania. A baby deer found itself trapped inside a fence at a local high school on Monday.
13: Yeah, it's a speedy guy, too. Officer Nathan Roy showed off his fawn wrangling skills, catching the animal mid-jump, then just casually, calmly walking away. He even earned some cheers from fellow officers, rightfully so, because that little guy looked so spooked.
14: Yeah, well, he certainly was, because he had fallen over a retaining wall and clearly just got himself stuck over there.
13: Hopefully he's doing better now.
14: Yes. Well, coming up, what's being called the most affordable electric vehicle, but wait till you hear what it doesn't have.
13: Plus, the terrifying crash landing caught on camera from inside the plane.
14: And later in the skinny, a very different version of Bruno Mars hit I Just Might. You're watching World News Now.

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4: We're back with scary moments seen from inside a plane. A passenger posted this video of a Cessna making a crash landing in a remote area of Alaska on Monday. Investigators say the pilot reported having engine trouble shortly after taking off from Coldfoot, about 400 miles north of Anchorage. The plane suffered heavy damage, but all 10 people on board are okay.
5: And more scary moments in the air. A pilot on a flight out of Newark, New Jersey, suffered a violent medical emergency mid-air. ABC's Gio Benitez covers aviation.
6: A harrowing scene on board a packed passenger plane forced to land at Boston's Logan Airport after one of the pilots suffered a medical emergency mid-flight.
7: Pilot is incapacitated. Aircraft is being flown by the co-pilot.
6: Rodney McDonald, among 61 passengers on the Air Canada flight from Newark International to Halifax, Nova Scotia, making that emergency landing in Boston.
8: The plane started swerving violently. Within a few moments, one of the flight attendants entered the cockpit frantically. And a few moments later, he was dragging one of the pilots out of the cockpit.
6: McDonald says the pilot appeared to have a seizure. He and other passengers jumping in to help the crew.
8: Yeah, it was really horrifying. Myself and about four others worked to get him under control. It was a fairly strenuous 40 minutes of keeping him down.
6: The co-pilot taking over, diverting the plane to Boston, where the plane landed safely. Passengers exiting the plane. Video from our affiliate WCVB showing first responders removing the pilot from the aircraft. Authorities say he was transported to the hospital where he is receiving medical treatment.
8: Every thought goes through your mind. You start praying. My boys instantly started praying. So I'm told I was at the front of the plane, but we're just grateful for how it all ended.
9: And this is exactly why there are two pilots in the flight deck, so that the other pilot can take over if there's an issue. Now the airline says it's trying to get those passengers to their destinations. Gio Benitez, ABC News, New York.
4: Gio, thanks. A new electric vehicle could soon be among the cheapest on the market. Slate has now revealed the starting price of its new pickup, about $25,000. 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Those options can be added at a cost. The Slate could soon have competition from a similar Ford pickup priced at about $30,000.
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4: And where Dolly Parton just made a surprise appearance. The Skinny is next.
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15: Good morning, Lieutenant. Do you have good news to share with me?
16: I'm surprised. You work with the police?
15: Well, you know, free coffee.
17: I can make you melt. Got a high-profile murder on our hands. Do we have your attention now? Catch me if
15: you can. Our killer was also a sprinter.
18: See if we can track her down.
19: Track her down.
15: You can do this all day?
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20: You shouldn't be trying to steal my house.
21: I live here. 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
21: Police is on the way.
14: And that's when the squatter standoff started.
20: Get out of my house.
22: I realized that we really had a squatter on our hands.
23: I literally lost my...
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26: I'm Ken Jennings, host of Jeopardy, and I have a Disney clue for you. 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What is Sleeping Beauty Castle? 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
4: The Skinny, and Danny New joins us as we start with new signs Travis Kelce and Taylor Swift will be tying the knot next weekend here in the Big Apple.
5: Yeah, there's been some real sleuthing done, guys, and more precisely at Madison Square Garden.
36: The ABC News has been told that an event company has filed a permit with the city requesting the closure of West 31st Street near MSG from July 2nd through the 4th, along with an exterior canopy that can conceal comings and goings.
4: And Taylor was last seen publicly at MSG, famously for Game 4 of the NBA Finals. 1 week before, activity was spotted at her seaside mansion in Rhode Island that's widely believed to have been her bachelorette party.
5: Now, that reported permit application with the city shows the event would be up to 1,000 people. Another sign, the New York Times reports that several Kansas City Chiefs have actually booked rooms at hotels in Times Square for those dates as well.
36: Taylor's fans say the dates align with what they know about her. She has hosted big July 4th parties in the past, and July 3rd could echo her ties to the number 3. Oh my gosh. I like how this confirms that the Knicks and Taylor Swift getting married are the same size magnitude.
4: Right.
36: Like, those streets only get closed for those two things.
4: Right. Yeah. I was also going to say, I love how we've put every resource on this.
36: Yes.
4: Every news organization has put every resource on this case.
36: The New York Times is calling hotels in Midtown. Like, do you have cheats?
4: Right. Taylor or Travis? Which side?
0: I'm just impressed that there's still hotels available in Times Square that time.
4: Right.
36: They have a wedding block.
0: Well, you know, if that would be wild. If there are updates, you'll be the first to know. Next to the Queen of Country making a surprise appearance at her very own truck stop.
36: Dolly Parton officially opened the doors of Dolly's Tennessean Travel Stop with a ribbon cutting at the new travel center in Cornersville, Tennessee.
1: Well, how's everybody doing today out in that hot boiling sun? I've spent my whole life traveling on the road. So anyway, I wanted to welcome all of you.
2: I have been a fan since the womb, as I like to say. My mom was a big fan, and so I have loved her since I took my first breath.
4: Who doesn't love Dolly? She also couldn't resist taking a playful jab at her competitor, Bucky, saying, I'm sure some of you want to know why I wanted a truck stop. Well, I couldn't leave it to Beavers.
36: Next to a celebrity reimagining of a hit song by Bruno Mars.
4: Yeah, it was back in January that Bruno released his new single, I Just Might.
0: I Just Might debuted at number one on the Billboard Hot 100, his first song to debut in that top spot, but he might now have some competition from this guy.
3: Hey, Mr. Baker, oh, he can't resist that buttery flavor, oh, it's Cookie Taste.
36: Cookie Monster has reimagined I Just Might. It is one of seven tracks in a new album titled Parody Party, performed by Sesame Street characters, set for release next month.
4: And speaking of the Muppets, one of the most beloved characters is set to make a big return.
0: Oh yeah, Tickle Me Elmo was released exactly 30 years ago this month amid much fanfare, becoming so popular that 1 million sold before year's end. And now Tickle Me Elmo is back, bigger and even more giggly as Tickle Me Elmo Giggle Max.
36: We of course have to show this clip. If you know World News Now lore, we certainly had plenty of fun with Elmo back in the day on this program.
4: Oh my gosh, that is so funny.
36: Is that a menorah? You know this was a big holiday present.
4: Right.
36: This is the first day of Hanukkah. They've got the best present in the world.
0: Gotta go big.
36: Whoa, Elmo, calm down. Elmo.
6: Okay, it isn't.
36: Down, boy.
6: This guy's a hot summer.
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0: As Phil Collins famously echoed the sentiments of the Supremes, you really can't hurry love.
1: And that's especially true when it comes to popping the question. Right, Danny?
2: Yes, and despite what some people on the internet think, this way of popping the question was actually very well thought out.
3: Which is the better way to propose to your sweetheart? During a 10-day trip to Italy? Or, as one man recently decided, right after the 10-hour flight home?
4: We've provoked a lot of discourse around what a proposal should look like.
3: Over the past few weeks, Sydney and Joe have picked up millions of views online after Joe felt proposing during their vacation abroad would be too obvious. Instead, he opted for when Sydney would be exhausted, in sweatpants, and without any makeup on.
5: I wanted it to be very surprising, which it's hard to really surprise her.
4: I'm a detective.
3: One commenter on TikTok writing, "I can't believe this is real," and another guessing, "He forgot the ring at home." But no, Joe had a whole plan. They went to Italy for a wedding, and he even deliberately bought Sydney a new pair of shoes there to make her think the proposal was coming.
5: I put the shoes on her, and she thought a ring would pop out, and we just went to dinner.
6: Joe, that is maniacal.
5: I wanted her to be surprised.
3: Meanwhile, their two best friends, Haley and Jonathan, were in their apartment back in New York, setting up candles, sunflowers, balloons, and, most importantly, the ring camera.
7: We did some practice runs, seeing how it would look from every angle. So I got on one knee and Haley pretended to react.
3: So when they finally made it home, Sydney's parents and friends were watching live from afar as she romantically exclaimed,
8: "After a fight?
3: However, then they shared an intimate moment in their home, which, despite what many online are assuming,
4: I thought everyone would think it was as cute as I thought it was. It was in our home. He'd clearly been thinking about it for a long time. He didn't care that I looked like this. It was perfect. It was totally us.
2: They already set a date for next year, so I think she's telling the truth. And also, many commenters online have started photoshopping the picture of him proposing to instead be in front of some of the most beautiful backdrops in the Amalfi Coast of Italy. So they have both pictures now.
1: I hope they kept her messy bun in those photos, because it's good.
0: That is pretty crazy.
2: She says this is what she wanted. He said that she would never want to be proposed to in front of the Colosseum or something. That would be her nightmare.
0: But not, you know, in Italy, like near the ocean or anything? That would be a nightmare?
2: I mean, she was wearing the exact outfit in our interview.
0: We're very happy for
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0: Breaking overnight on World News Now, what the Senate has just done after a heated meeting with the president. Also breaking overnight, powerful quakes hitting several countries. In Venezuela, people running for cover. Plus, the shaking in Japan. And in California, cars rocked and items knocked off store shelves. What scientists are saying. Also this morning, the massive fire burning overnight in Pennsylvania.
15: ABC News, I'm Dave Packer. Two earthquakes measuring 7.1 and 7.5 hit Venezuela tonight. Collapsing buildings in the capital, Caracas. Rescue efforts are underway. Angst over a bipartisan housing affordability bill that the president did not sign, and the Iran War Powers resolution that was passed with the help of some Senate Republicans. It turned into a shouting match on the Hill between GOP Senator Bill Cassidy and President Trump today. Cassidy later.
16: And so I make no apologies for standing up to the president, if you will, trying to demand that more information be shared with the Senate and more information be shared with the American people. I make no apologies for that.
15: 1 week since a cold storage warehouse fire began in California's Boyle Heights, the Los Angeles Fire Department says that the fire's been knocked down. Meanwhile, in Allentown, Pennsylvania, firefighters there are now battling a massive fire at a commercial building. This is ABC News.
0: Now, I start watching Christmas. Oh, no, I put my Christmas tree up in September.
17: Okay. Okay.
0: So that's just a little bit about
17: I do have
0: me.
17: Some questions, but I don't know if we have time for all those questions right now, so we'll get to that later. We begin with President Trump kicking off the nation's 250th birthday festivities.
0: Yeah, the president headlined the first night of the Great American State Fair on the National Mall last night, using the campaign-style rally to declare that America is back. He is also celebrating a victory on Capitol Hill. The Senate has now voted to block the War Powers Resolution after passing it for the first time. Republican Senator Bill Cassidy got into a heated confrontation with the president, but changed his vote after getting a White House briefing on the Iran war.
17: And earlier, Trump flipped the script on lawmakers, refusing to sign a bipartisan housing bill unless they pass his Save America Act, which would require proof of citizenship to register to vote. ABC's Rachel Scott has more.
18: A closed-door meeting between President Trump and Senate Republicans descending into a shouting match. It came after President Trump abruptly canceled plans to sign a major housing bill, a rare moment of cooperation between Republicans and Democrats on a key issue of affordability.
19: We just passed something that we're all proud of, 85 votes in the Senate, 385 votes in the House, to make housing more available to Americans. We all need that. In red states and blue states, Trump blew it up.
18: The stage was set for the bill signing when President Trump fired off a post, dismissing the legislation as a matter of minor importance, saying he would not sign it until the Senate passed his own top priority, tough new voting restrictions. Republicans blindsided.
20: What did you think of that?
21: I was disappointed because I thought that this had become a priority.
18: Soon after the president arriving to meet Senate Republicans.
22: Are you going to sign the housing bill, sir?
18: Behind closed doors, sources tell us President Trump unloaded on another topic, Iran, lashing out at several Republicans who had voted to limit his war powers. One of them, Senator Bill Cassidy of Louisiana, firing right back.
16: He asked, why would anybody vote for the War Powers Act? As he continued, I said, is that a rhetorical question? Or would you like to really know? He said, I'd like to know. I stood and said, you have not told the American people what's going on.
18: Cassidy acknowledges he lost his temper.
16: Voices were raised. Put it that way.
20: Any regrets on anything you said?
16: No. I'm not going to be bullied when I'm trying to get answers for the American people. Right now, there's just like, it seems we're being told different things by different people.
18: Publicly, the president brushing it off.
23: I think we had a really great meeting, and we're very proud of the party. We like our leader. We like everybody really in the room. I don't like a few people, but that's okay.
24: The president was adamant he is not signing this housing bill. He is holding firm on his demands. Democrats and Republicans spent months working on this. They know that this issue is important to voters and that affordability will be front and center in the midterm elections. Rachel Scott, ABC News, Capitol Hill.
0: Rachel, thanks. The Trump administration is still pushing for a massive surge in defense spending. Defense Secretary Pete Hegseth was also on Capitol Hill looking to unify House Republicans behind more than $1 trillion in Pentagon spending. He was focused on securing $350 billion through the reconciliation process, which would require no support from Democrats.
17: A flu outbreak is spreading fast among Air Force troops in Texas, just 2 months after Secretary Hegseth made annual flu shots optional for service members. Sources say there are now at least 275 cases at Joint Base San Antonio, up more than 100 since last week. The Army, Navy, and Air Force are once again requiring flu shots for recruits in basic training.
0: Breaking overnight, a major tragedy is unfolding in Venezuela. That's where dozens of people have been killed and hundreds injured in back-to-back earthquakes, both stronger than magnitude 7. The country's president says dozens of buildings have collapsed in the disaster zone. The State Department says the U.S. will send search and rescue teams. And as ABC's Melissa Adan reports, these were not the only major quakes on Wednesday.
3: Devastating images coming in from Venezuela following a massive earthquake that struck while many were home celebrating a public holiday. There are videos of collapsed buildings in Venezuela's capital city of Caracas as emergency crews helped to get the injured to the hospital. The U.S. Geological Survey saying the epicenter was located along the country's Caribbean coast. While here in the U.S., an earthquake today lasting about 30 seconds centered near Redwood Valley, California. That's a rural part of Northern California, was hit by the most powerful earthquake there since 1940. The magnitude 5.6 quake shaking homes and businesses. Video shows a home getting a jolt, a hanging plant swaying from the ceiling, and the quake there was so strong, it was strong enough to knock down bottles from store shelves. While there were some minor injuries reported, fortunately no serious damage was reported. Still, the quake rattled residents and knocked out power for thousands.
5: I literally was by the door frame and went until it stopped. I was like shaking from head to toe. My hands were shaking. I was watching wine bottles drop and just break and the wine go everywhere.
3: Officials say California's earthquake alert did go out to more than a million people before the shaking started. Melissa Adan, ABC News, Los Angeles.
0: Melissa, thanks. Europe's brutal heat wave is not letting up. Wednesday was France's hottest day on record, with Paris hitting 105 degrees. Many people are cooling off in rivers and canals there. The heat is causing power outages, disrupting train service, and shutting down schools across Europe, where many homes and businesses have no air conditioning. As for our weather, we have the latest from ABC's Lee Goldberg. Lee, good morning.
6: Good morning. The severe storm threat stuck over the Front Range of the Rockies and the Plains again. More showers extend from the Ohio Valley into the Northeast, down to the I-95 corridor tonight into tomorrow morning, and it's fire danger and heat in the West. There's your level 2 out of 5 severe threat from Denver all the way to Wichita, Springfield down to Amarillo, damaging winds, some large hail a possibility. The fire danger continues into the West in the weekend. Red flag warnings in Utah, extreme heat to the South with triple digit temperatures. That heat starts to move east as we go into next week and close to July 4th. That's your forecast. I'm ABC News City meteorologist Lee Goldberg.
0: 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Well, we certainly had much clearer weather for the World Cup games on Wednesday.
7: It's been getting fun, but more importantly for what I'm interested in, clearer weather for World Cup fans in America.
0: Yes.
7: Danny New here with more. Hey, Danny.
2: Yeah, another fantastic day. Because, listen, it was Lionel Messi's 39th birthday. And what, fans weren't going to wish him a happy birthday? Because Argentina fans lined up outside the team's hotel in Kansas City, Missouri, to wish him a happy birthday with signs. They even had a plastic cake. I don't think he came out, unfortunately, to blow the candles.
0: But that's a beautiful nice cake. Gesture.
2: Yeah, happy birthday, Lionel Messi. Meanwhile, the Norwegians infiltrated the Mets game yesterday. And I, of course, go to most Mets games. So I went 10 in a row. And they told me they were very confused by the rules of baseball. And they did not question me when I told them that the Mets are the winningest franchise in the history of baseball.
0: Danny!
2: I said, really? I said, yeah, they have 10,000 World Series.
0: They're like, oh,
2: good for you guys. Yeah.
7: I love how he goes, that's nice.
2: Yeah, because he totally believed me. Next, back to actual matches. Team USA, they play tonight in Southern California, which means that this game is going to be at 10 p.m. Eastern on a weeknight. Which is only good news for anyone who watches this broadcast.
0: Right, this is perfect. It's prime time for the Insomniacs.
2: Bad for the rest of the world. 10 p.m. for Americans trying to watch the game.
0: I mean, I feel like we've been very devoted to the World Cup.
2: Yeah.
0: Having it here. So I don't think the time matters.
7: Right.
0: We're game. And Team USA is on fire.
2: Yeah. Already clinched, so this game actually doesn't matter that much.
7: Hopefully they can keep it going. Coming up, an update on the country star who landed himself in legal hot water.
0: Plus, a woman believed to belong to a cult-like group is now charged in her parents' murder.
7: And the Knicks fan busted for this. You're watching World News Now.
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7: We're back with breaking news. A major fire in Pennsylvania. Flames engulfed a commercial building in Allentown. The fire also spread to some nearby homes. People living in the immediate area have been told to evacuate. No injuries have been reported so far, and the cause of the fire has not yet been determined. After 3 years, there is a break in the case of a couple murdered in an upscale Pennsylvania home. Their daughter, now under arrest, and she's been linked to a cult-like group police believe is responsible for several other deaths. Here's ABC's Andrew Fujii.
47: This morning, a woman believed to belong to a cult-like group called the Zizians is under arrest, charged in her parents' murders.
48: Took her mother to her childhood playroom and executed her.
47: Prosecutors say Rita and Richard Psycho were shot in their suburban Philadelphia home on their daughter, Michelle's, birthday back on New Year's Eve, 2022.
49: We have lived with unspeakable grief and sorrow.
47: Prosecutors say her mother had texted Michelle that day saying she was sorry for the rift that had grown between them. That text went unanswered, but officials say a few hours later, a car pulled up and at least two people getting out, one allegedly yelling, "Mom," before going in.
48: We know Michelle Zyko was with the killers, killers, to the extent that she wasn't the one that actually pulled the trigger. She was certainly aligned with those that did.
47: An affidavit claims Michelle is linked to the Zizians, described by authorities as a cult that shares radical beliefs about veganism, animal rights, and gender identity. They're now linked to six deaths in three states, including the killing of a Border Patrol agent during a highway shootout in Vermont last year.
50: I followed a lot of bizarre cases, a lot of horrifying cases. What makes this one particularly odd is it's still unclear, even now, what everyone's up to. What's the goal here? Why is this happening? Why are people dead? What are they trying to achieve?
47: Psycho, who was living in Vermont, has denied killing her parents.
7: Authorities say no weapon has been found in her parents' murders, but investigators say shell casings at the scene match ammunition found at a firing range in Michelle's backyard in Vermont. Hannah, Sophie.
0: Andrea, thanks. Country singer Bailey Zimmerman is no longer facing charges for allegedly damaging a New Mexico hotel room. Prosecutors say the case has been dismissed. The singer was accused of causing $16,000 in damages. Officials say full restitution has been made.
2: NASA's final space shuttle is now on display in a whole new way. Endeavour is on display at the California Science Center in Los Angeles, and officials say it's the only place in the country where a former space shuttle is displayed in a launch position. The display opens to the public in November, but I got a chance to go inside Endeavour and its prior display position when it was still horizontal. It had only been open 5 times in that museum. So it was definitely an honor to hop inside, see where the astronauts were sleeping, how they were living. Just so much fun.
0: Was there anything that surprised you the most from there?
2: Well, you know, of course, there's gravity when you're in space, or lack of rather. Right. And so you're floating, and they Velcro themselves to the interior of the space shuttle.
0: So there's Velcro patches.
2: Yes.
0: Very inventive. Yeah. That's so cool that you got to see that.
2: It was super fun.
0: Coming up, how rodents here in the Big Apple are getting smarter.
2: And why the countdown to Christmas is on. You're watching World News Now.
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14: Good morning, Lieutenant. Do you have good news to share with me?
15: 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You work with the police.
14: Well, you know, free coffee. Like
16: I can make you melt. Got a high-profile murder on our hands. Do we have your attention now? Catch me if
14: 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Our killer was also a sprinter.
17: See if we can track her down.
18: Track her down.
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19: Mr. Sugar, our profits have tripled. 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
23: Being surrounded by losers makes me feel like a winner.
24: 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Why are your nipples so small?
25: 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Everybody get
26: 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You shouldn't be trying to steal my house.
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53: At the Lebanese border with Syria, I'm James Longman. 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
0: We're back with some Only New York stories.
1: Yeah, starting with a woman who was fired for what she did in broad daylight.
2: Here's ABC's Aaron Katursky.
3: It was during the euphoria over the Knicks NBA championship, New York City even painted the trash cans blue and orange. This woman decided she wanted one for a souvenir. On the day of the Knicks parade, the woman unceremoniously dumped an overflowing public wastebasket onto the sidewalk, grabbed both ends, and walked off. And her employer, J.P. Morgan Chase, says she's no longer with the company. The bank did not say what her job was, but added she was not attending the parade in an official capacity. The sanitation department issued her two summonses, $75 for littering and $100 for impeding operations. The woman returned the trash can, and city sanitation posted a photo of it with the caption, "Home sweet home."
4: There are now replicas of this Knicks-themed garbage can for sale online for less than $200. Because one man's trash is another's treasure. Aaron Katursky, ABC News, New York.
0: Aaron, thanks. And speaking of trash on the sidewalks, there's a growing problem with the Big Apple's iconic rats and mice.
1: Yeah, researchers at Rutgers University are finding the mice are mutating, becoming resistant to common poisons, and the rats are figuring out how to outsmart traps.
5: Anytime we use, you know, any product on any of the pests, you know, we're putting a selection pressure on them.
2: Mice mutation seems to have accelerated over the past 5 years. Experts say we could blame it on COVID, the lockdown, when takeout food created a smorgasbord of garbage on nearly every single block, and the mice scattered and were exposed to more poisons.
5: And the bag of garbage that was put out every night for food for all the alley rats, it's not there anymore. So where did they go? And so some of this may be a result of that.
0: And it's not just for here in New York. Researchers studied rodents in D.C., New Jersey, and Philadelphia.
1: So what's the solution? Researchers say city leaders need to explore non-chemical exterminations, especially those that focus on prevention and sanitation.
2: They're cute, though.
1: They kind of are.
2: Just the mice.
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1: Yay!
0: So as our designated Christmas correspondent, is this something you celebrate?
2: Great question.
1: Yes, I would like to, but I like to do it with others. You know what I mean? So I'm not just doing it alone.
2: I'm surprised we do the Christmas in July when Leon kind of lends itself to a great holiday.
1: So if you guys aren't busy, I'd love to celebrate with the two
0: of you. Your baked cookies, I mean, yeah, sure, why not?
2: There you go.
0: Yeah.
1: I'm in.
0: Or you can start on your shopping now. We are still in the midst of Amazon's 96-hour Prime Day.
2: Yeah, and this might be the perfect Prime Day deal on this National Leon Day. This 6.5-foot artificial Tiffany fur is pre-lit with 500 white lights and realistic branch tips.
1: Perfect! 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
0: As someone who didn't celebrate Christmas growing up, and who now does, it is crazy how much room Christmas decorations take up.
1: Oh, yeah, we have one closet that just dedicated
0: yeah,
1: to it.
0: Like, yeah, it gets like a fourth of your storage
1: yeah,
0: just right, for that 1 or 3 month period.
2: And how bare your home looks when you take it all down.
0: Yeah.
1: The big news if you're looking to get ahead on celebrating Christmas in Florida.
0: Our parent company...
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1: The park will close on select nights in November and December for the limited admission event. 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
0: Gorgeous.
2: And finally, to a possum apparently pretending to be Santa Claus.
1: Yeah, the Australian snake catcher was called to pull this guy out of a chimney down under.
0: The guy clearly knew exactly what he was doing, pulling the possum out of the chimney and into that little cage with a minimum struggle and fuss. Then he even kept the soot off the family's carpeting. I did a story a couple years ago, guys, about a woman who found a possum in her Christmas tree. Wouldn't that be exciting, Sophie?
1: Yeah.
0: Totally.
1: What a treat.
0: They are cute.
6: Now what, deputy?
7: Well, you're the deputy, deputy.
8: Hi.
7: What the?
9: No way. What just happened?
10: Ooh la la.
11: No touching. You toys are out of here.
12: 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As I responded, I have plastic fingers.
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20: Get away from the bed! 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
21: 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Is this hard to talk about?
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23: Seattle ground, about to take off. It's gonna be crazy. I did a kind of a bad thing.
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23: Yeah.
25: He hasn't flown an airplane before.
26: How did he get that plane in the airplane? How did no one know?
23: Hey, you think this thing can do a barrel roll?
27: Try to figure out how to use the autopilot first.
23: Boring.
28: He's going upside down.
29: We cut the cameras.
23: This is probably like jail time for life, huh?
1: The restaurant is flooded.
29: But we're here, together.
30: I like that. I like that positivity.
31: Cousin.
30: I'm trying to be a positive teammate.
31: Yeah, not now. I am selling the building.
1: There's a hole in the ceiling. Everyone who works here has a personality disorder.
31: Stop sucking!
29: You ready?
32: Yeah! FX is the Bay. The final season. All episodes now streaming on Hulu. America's number one news, ABC News, now streaming.
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0: Packer, holding housing hostage. President Trump backing off at the last minute, not signing the Bipartisan Housing Act passed by Congress, designed to bring down the cost of housing, saying Congress first needs to sign the Save America Act, which requires photo ID to vote. The president downplaying the housing bill.
1: Low interest rates will solve everything. We'll solve that. Now, despite that, we're doing well with housing.
0: Senate Minority Leader Chuck Schumer.
2: Trump's petty refusal to sign our bipartisan bill shows how reluctant he is to do anything that would help the American people.
0: The housing bill passing Congress with a veto-proof majority, it'll become law without the president's signature in 10 days. President Trump visiting senators on Capitol Hill Wednesday. It turned into a shouting match. The president miffed about four Republicans who broke ranks to vote for a war powers resolution on Iran. Senator Bill Cassidy was among them.
3: He did not particularly care for my comments. Raised his voice. I lost my temper. That's not appropriate. It's the Irish in me. But I, again, matched his tone and his vibe, and it went back and forth.
0: The Justice Department announcing one of the biggest health care fraud crackdowns ever. More than 450 people, $6 billion in alleged scams.
4: In one case, a nurse practitioner allegedly ran a $900 million scheme, billing Medicare for unnecessary skin grafts. Officials say she took that money and bought an $800,000 necklace, a Ferrari, and a luxury vacation. The FBI also announced two more suspects on its most wanted fraudsters list, allegedly connected to nearly $700 million in medical testing schemes.
0: ABC's Karen Hua. Two earthquakes measuring 7.1 and 7.5 hit Venezuela Wednesday night, collapsing buildings in the capital, Caracas. Rescue efforts are underway. 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
0: Another round of severe storms expected across the plains Thursday as millions cope with dangerous flooding and fire risk.
7: Torrential downpours and wind gusts up to 80 miles per hour. Drivers battling blinding rain on Highway 287 in Childress County, Texas. In Colorado Springs, large hail pummeling cars. Extreme heat fueling more than 30 wildfires in the West. The Cottonwood Fire exploding in Utah, nearly doubling in size in just 24 hours.
0: ABC's Lee Goldberg. The Los Angeles Fire Department says a blaze that erupted on top of a cold storage warehouse last week is finally out. It's believed to have started on the solar panels. Well, it's a tall order. Some residents of Texas Hill Country are being asked to keep an eye out for an escaped giraffe.
8: Gracie had just arrived at a privately owned preserve, Cedar Hollow Ranch, about 100 miles west of San Antonio a month earlier. She's 3 years old. The owner, Vic Jones, says Gracie wandered into an area the other giraffes had previously avoided and ended up on the wrong side of the gate. The missing giraffe was reported to the Real County Sheriff's Office to put people on alert. Jones says the search area is extremely remote and the likelihood of Gracie encountering any humans is low.
0: ABC's Chuck Sievertson. The NHL has taken the first step toward expansion in Texas, agreeing to terms with billionaire Dan Friedkin to explore a possible franchise in Houston or Austin. Dave Packer, ABC News.
9: A rhetorical question, or would you like to really know? He said, I'd like to know. I stood and said, you have not told the American people what's going on.
4: Cassidy, who recently lost his re-election bid, admits losing his temper.
10: I'm not going to be bullied. I'm trying to get answers for the American people.
4: The meeting was held after Trump abruptly canceled plans to sign a bipartisan affordable housing bill.
11: We just passed something that we're all proud of. Trump blew it up.
4: The bill would restrict Wall Street investors from buying single-family homes and would reduce red tape to make it easier to build new housing. Trump's own press secretary called it one of the most significant pieces of housing affordability legislation in American history. But Trump yesterday dismissed the issue as a matter of minor importance and demanded Congress first sign his voter ID bill, which would require Americans to show proof of citizenship to register to vote. That bill is stalled in the Senate. Trump also tackling another issue, gas prices. He's asking the Justice Department to investigate whether oil companies are price gouging, keeping prices at the pump high, even as oil prices fall in the wake of the Iran peace deal.
1: The oil prices have come down so much, and we are not seeing anything at the pump by comparison to what it should be. We should be, in my opinion, at $2.25 right now at the pump, and we're higher than that.
4: As for that shouting match with senators, apparently the president and Cassidy smoothed things over last night. In a total 180, Senator Cassidy changed his vote on the War Powers Resolution after getting a special briefing about the Iran war in the Situation Room. Cassidy says the briefing addressed his concerns. Rand Paul was the other Republican senator who changed his vote. Sophie?
12: Karen, thank you. President Trump insists that vandals are to blame for the algae and peeling paint at the Lincoln Memorial reflecting pool. And now police are asking for the public's help to identify the person in this video, apparently reaching into the water. They issued this bulletin with photos from an alleged incident last Friday. Meanwhile, Democrats are requesting information from the contractor who painted the pool during the $16 million renovation.
13: We turn now to an emergency in the cockpit on a flight from New Jersey. New details on what passengers describe as terrifying moments as the pilot of this Air Canada flight from New Jersey suffered a medical episode in mid-air.
14: Pilot is incapacitated. Aircraft is being flown by the co-pilot.
13: It all started when the plane suddenly swerved.
15: The moment the plane swerved, I knew something was wrong because it was not turbulence. It really felt like someone had jolted the controls and that it happened over and over again.
13: The pilot experiencing what witnesses describe as a seizure that lasted 40 minutes, though a diagnosis has not been confirmed. Passengers jumping in to help after they say a flight attendant dragged the pilot out of the cockpit into the aisle, trying to restrain him.
15: Myself and about four others worked to get him under control. It was a fairly strenuous 40 minutes of keeping him down.
13: The co-pilot taking over. The flight headed to Nova Scotia, forced to land in Boston. Video from our Boston station, WCVB, shows first responders taking the pilot out of the plane on a stretcher to the hospital. Thousands of miles away, another scare in the air. This small plane crash landing in rural Alaska. Everyone on board quietly, without panic, bracing for impact as the pilot found a clearing to safely bring down the plane after an engine issue.
16: Something went wrong with the plane and had an emergency crash landing out here in the bush.
13: That long trench left in the dirt, the only mark of what could have been a disaster.
16: Everyone's safe, and that's what matters. Thank you. Thank you.
12: As for the pilot who suffered that medical episode, experts say if someone appears to be having a seizure, they should not be restrained. They should be turned on their side while keeping their airway clear. A major shift in the fight over building data centers for artificial intelligence. The top Democrat on the House Energy and Commerce Committee is now supporting a nationwide freeze on building them until environmental and utility regulations are in place. The idea could get traction if Democrats take control of the House this fall.
13: A wildfire burning in southwest Utah could be the most destructive in state history. The Cottonwood Fire has spread to 61,000 acres, destroying a ski resort and forcing the evacuation of homes. Drought conditions and high winds are fueling this fire. Overseas, at least 50 deaths are now blamed on the record heat wave in France. Many people without AC at home cooled off by jumping into a canal in Paris. 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
17: Good morning. The severe storm threat stuck over the Front Range of the Rockies and the Plains again. More showers extend from the Ohio Valley into the Northeast, down to the I-95 corridor tonight into tomorrow morning, and it's fire danger and heat in the West. There's your level 2 out of 5 severe threat from Denver all the way to Wichita, Springfield down to Amarillo. Damaging winds, some large hail a possibility. The fire danger continues into the West in the weekend. Red flag warnings in Utah. Extreme heat to the South with triple digit temperatures. That heat starts to move east as we go into next week and close to July 4th. That's your forecast. I'm ABC News City Meteor. meteorologist Lee Goldberg.
12: Coming up, the stalking case involving a WNBA star. Also ahead, the alleged member of a dangerous cult now charged with two murders, raising new questions about the notorious group. And later, Dolly Parton returns to the public spotlight, cutting the ribbon on her latest venture.
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12: Back with a massive fire in Pennsylvania. Dozens of firefighters racing to this commercial building in Allentown. Parts of the roof and floors collapsing. Nearby residents losing power urged to evacuate the area, but no reported injuries.
13: An alleged member of a dangerous cult is now charged with murder. That means two more deaths are now linked to this notorious group across multiple states. Here's ABC's Andrew Fujii.
25: This morning, a woman believed to belong to a cult-like group called the Zizians is under arrest, charged in her parents' murders.
26: Took her mother to her childhood playroom and executed her.
25: Prosecutors say Rita and Richard Psycho were shot in their suburban Philadelphia home on their daughter, Michelle's, birthday back on New Year's Eve, 2022.
27: We have lived with unspeakable grief and sorrow.
25: Prosecutors say her mother had texted Michelle that day saying she was sorry for the rift that had grown between them. That text went unanswered, but officials say a few hours later, a car pulled up and at least two people getting out, one allegedly yelling, "Mom," before going in.
26: We know Michelle Zyko was with the killers, killers, to the extent that she wasn't the one that actually pulled the trigger. She was certainly aligned with those that did.
25: An affidavit claims Michelle is linked to the Zizians, described by authorities as a cult that shares radical beliefs about veganism, animal rights, and gender identity. They're now linked to six deaths in three states, including the killing of a Border Patrol agent during a highway shootout in Vermont last year.
28: I followed a lot of bizarre cases, a lot of horrifying cases. What makes this one particularly odd is it's still unclear even now, what everyone's up to. What's the goal here? Why is this happening? Why are people dead? What are they trying to achieve?
25: Psycho, who was living in Vermont, has denied killing her parents.
13: Authorities say no weapon has been found in her parents' murders, but investigators say shell casings at the scene match ammunition found at a firing range in Michelle's backyard in Vermont. Hannah, Sophie.
12: Andrea, thank you. A man is under arrest accused of stalking a WNBA star. Prosecutors say Indiana Fever star Sophie Cunningham received threatening and explicit messages from 48-year-old Kevin Singh. He also allegedly sent her a package. He is set to appear in court today.
13: Coming up, the country music star accused of trashing his hotel room is now off the hook.
12: Also ahead, the World Cup frenzy reaching new heights.
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12: Back now with the Coast Guard helicopter crew recovering an injured hiker. Officials in Washington State say she fell 120 feet down a gully on Mount Larrabee. Took crews 40 minutes to find her, but she is expected to be okay.
49: A former Las Vegas youth pastor is due in court today, facing charges in his wife's murder 20 years after she fell to her death. David Vandermeer and his wife Bernadette were hiking in Zion National Park when she died. It was ruled an accident at the time, but investigators now believe he pushed her. Court documents claim he was in a relationship with an underage girl. He has yet to respond to the charges.
12: Charges have been dropped against a country singer accused of trashing a hotel room. New Mexico prosecutors say Bailey Zimmerman has made full restitution. He was accused of causing $16,000 in damages at a resort in Albuquerque.
49: Let's turn now to the World Cup frenzy. Team USA back in action tonight as fans from around the world visiting the U.S. spread their joy of the game and American food and culture. Team USA, now just hours from what they hope will be a third straight win in their historic start to the World Cup. They've already qualified for the next stage of the tournament.
50: We're at a wonderful position right now where we're playing great football.
51: We also got a group full of guys who are competitors.
49: While Team USA is advancing, Scotland's dreams are hanging by a thread after losing to Brazil. Scottish fans' enthusiasm has been contagious. Thousands taking to the streets before last night's match in Miami, wearing kilts, marching through the streets.
52: The Tartan Army has taken over South Beach. I have never seen Ocean Drive look like this before.
0: Last week in Boston, Scott's nearly drank the city's pubs dry. The Scott's even showing up to baseball games.
1: But they're also having fun taking over these towns and these ballparks.
0: They're not the only ones showing an interest in America's pastime.
2: This row.
0: Norway's fans took their signature rowing move to baseball stadiums. Danny got a first-hand lesson in how to properly pull it off. Soccer fans from around the world now discovering American sports, culture, and food.
3: I had to get a waffle for the last hour while I'm in here. 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Yes, it's drenched in syrup.
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12: Check the pulse. We begin with Dolly Parton making a surprise appearance opening her new truck stop.
13: Yeah, she cut the ribbon yesterday on Dolly's Tennessean travel stop in Cornersville, Tennessee. The crowd was, of course, delighted to see her after her recent health struggles. She mentioned travel stop competitor Bucky's when she addressed the crowd.
14: Well, how's everybody doing today out in that hot boiling sun?
15: I'm sure some of you wonder why I wanted a truck stop. Well, I couldn't leave it to Beavers.
13: Of course, Beavers, they're referring to Bucky's. Dolly said she spent her life traveling and knows what people need on the road. Next, new clues about Taylor Swift's wedding plans.
49: All signs point to a New York wedding next weekend. An event company has filed a permit requesting a street closure near Madison Square Garden. There's also a request for a canopy that could be used to shield guests, but some are skeptical, saying it could be a ruse. Next, a bare-bones new pickup truck. No radio, no power windows.
13: So Slate has revealed the starting price for its new electric pickup, just under $25,000. Options can be added, but you'll have to pay for those. Next, Grand Theft Auto 6 finally has a price, and some aren't happy.
49: The standard edition will cost $80. Analysts say a title this big could make $80 the new standard price for video games. And finally, an old guest at the World Cup.
13: Yeah, the Scottish team brought it here. It's the world's oldest soccer ball dating back to the 16th century from the days of Mary, Queen of Scots, who apparently was a soccer fan.
49: Top headlines next.
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27: The restaurant is flooded,
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49: Checking more top stories, twin earthquakes have rocked Venezuela, collapsing buildings around the capital and killing dozens of people. The quakes hit less than a minute apart, burying people in rubble.
34: An NFL player is due in court today facing robbery and kidnapping charges. Detroit Lions cornerback Terrion Arnold is accused of holding three men at gunpoint. He denies the allegations. He could face life in prison if convicted of all charges.
49: Bodie Miller's attorney says drug charges have been dropped against the former Olympic skier. He was arrested during a traffic stop. He claims his friend had marijuana. Police accused Miller of having mushrooms.
34: Another new drug has been approved by the FDA to replace chemo for aggressive breast cancer treatment. The drug from Gilead Sciences will be used as a first treatment for newly diagnosed patients.
49: Today's weather, sunny in the Northeast, dry in the South, severe storms in the Midwest, fire warnings and extreme heat in the West.
34: And finally, one proposal that came as a real surprise.
49: Here's Danny New.
35: Which is the better way to propose to your sweetheart? During a 10-day trip to Italy? Or, as one man recently decided, right after the 10-hour flight home?
36: We've provoked a lot of discourse around what a proposal should look like.
35: Over the past few weeks, Sydney and Joe have picked up millions of views online after Joe felt proposing during their vacation abroad would be too obvious. Instead, he opted for when Sydney would be exhausted, in sweatpants, and without any makeup on.
37: I wanted it to be very surprising, which it's hard to really surprise her.
36: I'm a detective.
35: One commenter on TikTok writing, "I can't believe this is real," and another guessing, "He forgot the ring at home." But no, Joe had a whole plan. They went to Italy for a wedding, and he even deliberately bought Sydney a new pair of shoes there to make her think the proposal was coming.
37: I put the shoes on her, and she thought a ring would pop out, and we just went to dinner.
35: Joe, that is maniacal.
37: I wanted her to be surprised.
35: Meanwhile, their two best friends, Haley and Jonathan, were in their apartment back in New York, setting up candles, sunflowers, balloons, and most importantly, the ring camera.
38: We did some practice runs, seeing how it would look from every angle. So I got on one knee and Haley pretended to react.
35: So when they finally made it home, Sydney's parents and friends were watching live from afar as she romantically exclaimed,
39: "After a fight?
0: wrong with you?
35: However, then they shared an intimate moment in their home, which, despite what many online are assuming,
36: it was perfect. It was totally us.
1: Guys, they already set a date for next year, and also many commenters online have started photoshopping the proposal picture to instead be in front of some of the most beautiful backdrops in the Amalfi Coast. So they have both pictures now.
2: That is too good, Danny. Thank you. And that's your Good Morning America First Look. Have a great day.
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49: Right now on Good Morning America First Look, breaking news. Two devastating earthquakes rock Venezuela, collapsing buildings, including part of a major airport. Search now for victims in the rubble. The death toll rising.
4: President Trump cancels his plan to sign a bipartisan affordable housing bill. What he wants done instead, and the political victory he's now scored after a shouting match on Capitol Hill.
5: ABC News, I'm Dave Packer. Two earthquakes measuring 7.2 and 7.5 hit Venezuela Wednesday night, collapsing buildings in the capital, Caracas. Rescue efforts are underway. President Trump backing off at the last minute, not signing the Bipartisan Housing Act passed by Congress, designed to bring down the cost of housing, saying Congress first needs to sign the Save America Act, which requires photo ID to vote. And President Trump visiting senators on Capitol Hill Wednesday turned into a shouting match. The president miffed about four Republicans who broke ranks to vote for a war powers resolution on Iran. Senator Bill Cassidy was one of them.
6: The American people need to know more than we are being told. The Senate needs to know. And it does not appear, although I don't know for sure, that the course of this is going the way that we were told.
5: The Justice Department announcing one of its biggest health care fraud crackdowns ever. It involves more than 450 people and $6 billion in alleged scams. This is ABC News.
49: This morning, concern about aftershocks after two powerful earthquakes rocked Venezuela, hitting less than a minute apart. The first, a 7.2 magnitude quake.
7: An earthquake just shook the entire building.
49: Then, 39 seconds later, and just miles away, a 7.5 quake. People fleeing into the streets of Caracas, buildings swaying, smoke plumes rising from the city. Crowds gathering around collapsed buildings, told to keep silent, as first responders yelled out to people buried in the rubble. Victims pulled from beneath buildings. Officials warning the casualties could be high. This video shows part of the Caracas airport collapsing in a cloud of dust. People still inside. The quakes are the largest to hit Venezuela in more than a century. The last 24 hours have seen smaller earthquakes from Japan to the U.S. This 5.6 magnitude quake hitting Northern California. Wine bottles and groceries flying off shelves at this store in Upper Lake.
8: I was shaking from head to toe. My hands were shaking. I was watching wine bottles drop and just break and the wine go everywhere. It felt like it lasted for 20 minutes.
49: The quake lasted 30 seconds and was felt as far as San Jose, 180 miles to the south. And across the Pacific, a 6.9 magnitude quake struck off the coast of Japan. No major damage was reported there. Experts say there's no indication the seismic events are related. As for Venezuela, the State Department says the U.S. will send search and rescue teams, saying the U.S. stands with the Venezuelan people. Officials have confirmed 32 deaths and 700 injuries. Those numbers are expected to rise.
4: A political victory for President Trump. Two Republicans who voted to restrict Trump's war powers have now changed their vote. One of those senators was reportedly in a shouting match with Trump yesterday. The dispute coming as the president refused to sign an affordable housing bill. ABC's Karen Hua has the details. Karen, good morning.
9: Good morning, Hannah. It was a big surprise. The president refused to sign that landmark bill to address the affordable housing crisis. But at least some of the chaos on Capitol Hill was apparently smoothed over late last night. President Trump last night kicked off the Great American State Fair, part of the America 250th birthday celebrations getting underway.
11: We are one people, one nation, marching into one magnificent future.
9: But hours earlier, a shouting match on Capitol Hill as the president met with Republicans behind closed doors. Sources say Trump lashed out at senators who had voted symbolically to limit his war powers. Trump reportedly calling Louisiana Senator Bill Cassidy a lunatic.
6: He asked why would anybody vote for the War Powers Act? As he continued, I said, is that a rhetorical question, or would you like to really know? He said, I'd like to know. I stood and said, you have not told the American people what's going on.
9: Cassidy, who recently lost his re-election bid, admits losing his temper.
0: I'm not going to be bullied when I'm trying to get answers for the American people.
9: The meeting was held after Trump abruptly canceled plans to sign a bipartisan affordable housing bill.
10: We just passed something that we're all proud of. Trump blew it up.
9: The bill would restrict Wall Street investors from buying single-family homes and would reduce red tape to make it easier to build new housing. Trump's own press secretary called it one of the most significant pieces of housing affordability legislation in American history. But Trump yesterday dismissed the issue as a matter of minor importance and demanded Congress first sign his voter ID bill, which would require Americans to show proof of citizenship to register to vote. That bill is stalled in the Senate. Trump also tackling another issue, gas prices. He's asking the Justice Department to investigate whether oil companies are price gouging, keeping prices at the pump high, even as oil prices fall in the wake of the Iran peace deal.
12: The oil prices have come down so much, and we are not seeing anything at the pump by comparison to what it should be. We should be, in my opinion, at $2.25 right now at the pump, and we're higher than that.
9: As for that shouting match with senators, apparently the president and Cassidy smoothed things over last night. In a total 180, Senator Cassidy changed his vote on the War Powers resolution after getting a special briefing about the Iran war in the Situation Room. Cassidy says the briefing addressed his concerns. Rand Paul was the other Republican senator who changed his vote. Sophie?
13: Karen, thank you. President Trump insists that vandals are to blame for the algae and peeling paint at the Lincoln Memorial reflecting pool. And now police are asking for the public's help to identify the person in this video, apparently reaching into the water. They issued this bulletin with photos from an alleged incident last Friday. Meanwhile, Democrats are requesting information from the contractor who painted the pool during the $16 million renovation.
14: We turn now to an emergency in the cockpit on a flight from New Jersey.
15: New details on what passengers describe as terrifying moments as the pilot of this Air Canada flight from New Jersey suffered a medical episode in mid-air.
16: Pilot is incapacitated. Aircraft is being flown by the co-pilot.
15: It all started when the plane suddenly swerved.
17: The moment the plane swerved, I knew something was wrong because it was not turbulence. It really felt like someone had jolted the controls and that it happened over and over again.
15: The pilot experiencing what witnesses describe as a seizure that lasted 40 minutes, though a diagnosis has not been confirmed. Passengers jumping in to help after they say a flight attendant dragged the pilot out of the cockpit into the aisle, trying to restrain him.
17: Myself and about four others worked to get him under control. It was a fairly strenuous 40 minutes of keeping him down.
15: The co-pilot taking over. The flight headed to Nova Scotia, forced to land in Boston. Video from our Boston station, WCVB, shows first responders taking the pilot out of the plane on a stretcher to the hospital. Thousands of miles away, another scare in the air. This small plane crash landing in rural Alaska. Everyone on board quietly, without panic, bracing for impact as the pilot found a clearing to safely bring down the plane after an engine issue.
18: Something went wrong with the plane and had an emergency crash landing out here in the bush.
15: That long trench left in the dirt, the only mark of what could have been a disaster.
18: Everyone's safe, and that's what matters. Thank you. Thank you.
14: As for the pilot who suffered that medical episode, experts say if someone appears to be having a seizure, they should not be restrained. They should be turned on their side while keeping their airway clear.
13: A major shift in the fight over building data centers for artificial intelligence. The top Democrat on the House Energy and Commerce Committee is now supporting a nationwide freeze on building them until environmental and utility regulations are in place. The idea could get traction if Democrats take control of the House this fall.
14: A wildfire burning in southwest Utah could be the most destructive in state history. The Cottonwood Fire has spread to 61,000 acres, destroying a ski resort and forcing the evacuation of homes. Drought conditions and high winds are fueling this fire.
4: Overseas, at least 50 deaths are now blamed on the record heat wave in France. Many people without AC at home cooled off by jumping into a canal in Paris. Time now for your Thursday forecast.
19: Good morning. The severe storm threat stuck over the Front Range of the Rockies and the Plains again. More showers extend from the Ohio Valley into the Northeast, down to the I-95 corridor tonight into tomorrow morning, and it's fire danger and heat in the West. There's your level 2 out of 5 severe threat from Denver all the way to Wichita, Springfield down to Amarillo. Damaging winds, some large hail a possibility. The fire danger continues into the West in the weekend. Red flag warnings in Utah. Extreme heat to the South with triple digit temperatures. That heat starts to move east as we go into next week and closer to July 4th. That's your forecast. I'm ABC News CD meteorologist Lee Goldberg.
49: Coming up, the stalking case involving a WNBA star.
4: Also ahead, the alleged member of a dangerous cult now charged with 2 murders, raising new questions about the notorious group.
49: And later, Dolly Parton returns to the public spotlight, cutting the ribbon on her latest venture.
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38: I'm Selena Wang in Beijing for the historic Trump-Xi Summit. Wherever the story is, we'll take you there. 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
49: Hey. Back with a massive fire in Pennsylvania. Dozens of firefighters racing to this commercial building in Allentown. Parts of the roof and floors collapsing. Nearby residents losing power urged to evacuate the area, but no reported injuries.
4: An alleged member of a dangerous cult is now charged with murder. That means 2 more deaths are now linked to this notorious group across multiple states. Here's ABC's Andrew Fujii.
39: This morning, a woman believed to belong to a cult-like group called the Zizians is under arrest, charged in her parents' murders.
40: Took her mother to her childhood playroom and executed her.
39: Prosecutors say Rita and Richard Psycho were shot in their suburban Philadelphia home on their daughter, Michelle's, birthday back on New Year's Eve, 2022.
41: We have lived with unspeakable grief and sorrow.
39: Prosecutors say her mother had texted Michelle that day saying she was sorry for the rift that had grown between them. That text went unanswered, but officials say a few hours later, a car pulled up and at least 2 people getting out, one allegedly yelling, "Mom," before going in.
40: We know Michelle Zyko was with the killers, killers, to the extent that she wasn't the one that actually pulled the trigger. She was certainly aligned with those that did.
39: An affidavit claims Michelle is linked to the Zizians, described by authorities as a cult that shares radical beliefs about veganism, animal rights, and gender identity. They're now linked to 6 deaths in 3 states, including the killing of a Border Patrol agent during a highway shootout in Vermont last year.
0: I followed a lot of bizarre cases, a lot of horrifying cases. What makes this one particularly odd is it's still unclear, even now, what everyone's up to. What's the goal here? Why is this happening? Why are people dead? What are they trying to achieve?
39: Psycho, who was living in Vermont, has denied killing her parents.
1: Authorities say no weapon has been found in her parents' murders, but investigators say shell casings at the scene match ammunition found at a firing range in Michelle's backyard in Vermont. Hannah, Sophie.
49: Andrea, thank you. A man is under arrest accused of stalking a WNBA star. Prosecutors say Indiana Fever star Sophie Cunningham received threatening and explicit messages from 48-year-old Kevin Singh. He also allegedly sent her a package. He is set to appear in court today.
2: Coming up, the country music star accused of trashing his hotel room is now off the hook.
49: Also ahead, the World Cup frenzy reaching new heights.
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49: Back now with the Coast Guard helicopter crew recovering an injured hiker. Officials in Washington State say she fell 120 feet down a gully on Mount Larrabee. Took crews 40 minutes to find her, but she is expected to be okay. A former Las Vegas youth pastor is due in court today facing charges in his wife's murder 20 years after she fell to her death. David Vandermeer and his wife Bernadette were hiking in Zion National Park when she died. It was ruled an accident at the time, but investigators now believe he pushed her. Court documents claim he was in a relationship with an underage girl. He has yet to respond to the charges.
1: Charges have been dropped against a country singer accused of trashing a hotel room. New Mexico prosecutors say Bailey Zimmerman has made full restitution. He was accused of causing $16,000 in damages at a resort in Albuquerque.
49: Let's turn now to the World Cup frenzy. Team USA back in action tonight as fans from around the world visiting the U.S. spread their joy of the game and American food and culture.
0: Team USA, now just hours from what they hope will be a third straight win in their historic start to the World Cup. They've already qualified for the next stage of the tournament.
2: We're at a wonderful position right now. We're playing great football.
3: We also got a group full of guys who are competitive.
0: While Team USA is advancing, Scotland's dreams are hanging by a thread after losing to Brazil. Scottish fans' enthusiasm has been contagious. Thousands taking to the streets before last night's match in Miami, wearing kilts, marching through the streets.
4: The Tartan Army has taken over South Beach. I have never seen Ocean Drive look like this before.
0: Last week in Boston, Scots nearly drank the city's pubs dry. The Scots even showing up to baseball games.
5: But they're also having fun taking over these towns and these ballparks.
0: They're not the only ones showing an interest in America's pastime.
6: This row.
0: Norway's fans took their signature rowing move to baseball stadiums. Danny got a first-hand lesson in how to properly pull it off. Soccer fans from around the world now discovering American sports, culture, and food.
7: 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Yes, it's drenched in syrup.
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49: Check the pulse. We begin with Dolly Parton making a surprise appearance opening her new truck stop.
20: Yeah, she cut the ribbon yesterday on Dolly's Tennessean travel stop in Cornersville, Tennessee. The crowd was, of course, delighted to see her after her recent health struggles. She mentioned travel stop competitor Buc-ee's when she addressed the crowd.
21: Well, how's everybody doing today out in that hot boiling sun?
22: I'm sure some of you wonder why I wanted a truck stop. Well, I couldn't leave it to Beavers.
20: Of course, Beavers, they're referring to Buc-ee's. Dolly said she spent her life traveling and knows what people need on the road. Next, new clues about Taylor Swift's wedding plans.
49: All signs point to a New York wedding next weekend. An event company has filed a permit requesting a street closure near Madison Square Garden. There's also a request for a canopy that could be used to shield guests, but some are skeptical, saying it could be a ruse. Next, a bare-bones new pickup truck. No radio, no power windows.
20: So Slate has revealed the starting price for its new electric pickup, just under $25,000. Options can be added, but you'll have to pay for those. Next, Grand Theft Auto 6 finally has a price, and some aren't happy.
49: The standard edition will cost $80. Analysts say a title this big could make $80 the new standard price for video games. And finally, an old guest at the World Cup.
20: Yeah, the Scottish team brought it here. It's the world's oldest soccer ball dating back to the 16th century from the days of Mary, Queen of Scots, who apparently was a soccer fan.
49: Top headlines next.
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1: Stories. Twin earthquakes have rocked Venezuela, collapsing buildings around the capital and killing dozens of people. The quakes hit less than a minute apart, burying people in rubble.
4: An NFL player is due in court today facing robbery and kidnapping charges. Detroit Lions cornerback Terrion Arnold is accused of holding three men at gunpoint. He denies the allegations. He could face life in prison if convicted of all charges.
1: Bodie Miller's attorney says drug charges have been dropped against the former Olympic skier. He was arrested during a traffic stop. He claims his friend had marijuana. Police accused Miller of having mushrooms.
4: Another new drug has been approved by the FDA to replace chemo for aggressive breast cancer treatment. The drug from Gilead Sciences will be used as a first treatment for newly diagnosed patients.
1: Today's weather, sunny in the Northeast, dry in the South, severe storms in the Midwest, fire warnings and extreme heat in the West.
4: And finally, one proposal that came as a real surprise.
1: Here's Danny New.
5: Which is the better way to propose to your sweetheart? During a 10-day trip to Italy? Or, as one man recently decided, right after the 10-hour flight home?
6: We've provoked a lot of discourse around what a proposal should look like.
5: Over the past few weeks, Sydney and Joe have picked up millions of views online after Joe felt proposing during their vacation abroad would be too obvious. Instead, he opted for when Sydney would be exhausted, in sweatpants, and without any makeup on.
7: I wanted it to be very surprising, which it's hard to really surprise her.
6: I'm a detective.
5: One commenter on TikTok writing, "I can't believe this is real," and another guessing, "He forgot the ring at home." But no, Joe had a whole plan. They went to Italy for a wedding, and he even deliberately bought Sydney a new pair of shoes there to make her think the proposal was coming.
7: I put the shoes on her, and she thought a ring would pop out, and we just went to dinner.
8: Joe, that is maniacal.
7: I wanted her to be surprised.
5: Meanwhile, their two best friends, Haley and Jonathan, were in their apartment back in New York, setting up candles, sunflowers, balloons, and most importantly, the ring camera.
9: We did some practice runs, seeing how it would look from every angle. So I got on one knee and Haley pretended to react.
5: So when they finally made it home, Sydney's parents and friends were watching live from afar as she romantically exclaimed,
10: "After a fight? What's wrong with you?"
5: However, then they shared an intimate moment in their home, which, despite what many online are assuming,
6: it was perfect. It was totally us.
8: Guys, they already set a date for next year, and also many commenters online have started photoshopping the proposal picture to instead be in front of some of the most beautiful backdrops in the Amalfi Coast. So they have both pictures now.
1: That is too good, Danny. Thank you. And that's your Good Morning America First Look.
6: Have a great day.
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12: From ABC News, I'm Sherry Preston. Desperate searches underway right now in Venezuela after a pair of powerful earthquakes in quick succession, magnitude 7.2 and 7.5. Reporter Juan Araras with the Associated Press in the capital of Caracas.
13: An earthquake just shook the entire building minutes ago. It's the heaviest quake felt in Venezuela.
12: At least 32 people died. Hundreds more are hurt. A state of emergency declared across the country. Strong quakes were felt around the world. In fact, in Northern California, 5.6 magnitude tremor. Renee Everode in Upper Lake, California.
14: I was like shaking from head to toe. My hands were shaking. It felt like it lasted for 20 minutes.
12: A major quake also hitting off the coast of Japan. Experts say there's no connection between them all. In Washington, political quakes after some Senate Republicans voted yes on a war powers resolution. President Trump was on

0: Capitol Hill afterward and faced down one of them, Senator Bill Cassidy. Here's ABC's Rachel Scott.
1: I caught up with Senator Cassidy, and he straight up admitted that he lost his temper. Inside of the room, sources tell me that it got so intense that at one point, the president called Bill Cassidy a lunatic. And then Senate Majority Leader John Thune, the Republican leader, the top Republican in the Senate, had to step in to try to de-escalate the situation.
0: Later, President Trump opened up the Great American State Fair on the National Mall.
2: 10 days from now, our country will celebrate one of the most monumental milestones in human history. We will mark 250 years of glorious American freedom.
0: Scary moments in an Air Canada flight out of New Jersey. A pilot suffering an apparent seizure. Rodney McDonald was on board.
3: Within a few moments, one of the flight attendants entered the cockpit. He was dragging one of the pilots out of the cockpit.
0: Co-pilot took control. 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
0: The post office is in the middle of a new push to restrict mail-in voting.
6: Under a newly proposed rule, the Postal Service will refuse to deliver mail-in ballots in states that don't hand over a list of approved voters to the Trump administration. Postmaster General David Steiner told the Senate Homeland Security and Government Affairs Committee on Wednesday. Democrats lambasted the policy during the hearing, arguing the rule was unconstitutional and a, quote, backdoor way of trying to influence this election.
0: That's ABC's.
6: Peter Haralambos, ABC News.
0: Due in court today, an NFL star accused of holding three men at gunpoint. Lions cornerback Terrion Arnold is facing robbery and kidnapping charges. A New York Knicks fan who really wanted a memento after the team won the title has now lost her job over a custom-painted New York City trash bin. ABC's Aaron Katursky.
7: On the day of the Knicks parade, the woman unceremoniously dumped an overflowing public waste basket onto the sidewalk, grabbed both ends, and walked off. Her employer, J.P. Morgan Chase, says she's no longer with the company. The bank did not say what her job was, but added she was not attending the parade in an official capacity. The sanitation department issued her two summonses, $75 for littering and $100 for impeding operations. The woman returned the trash can, and city sanitation posted a photo of it with the caption, "Home sweet home."
0: Team Scotland has some soccer history at the World Cup. The team brought along what may be the world's oldest soccer ball, dating back to the 16th century. I'm Sherry Preston, ABC News.
8: Is that a rhetorical question, or would you like to really know? He said, "I'd like to know." I stood and said, "You have not told the American people what's going on."
9: Cassidy, who recently lost his re-election bid, admits losing his temper.
8: I'm not going to be bullied when I'm trying to get answers for the American people.
9: The meeting was held after Trump abruptly canceled plans to sign a bipartisan affordable housing bill.
10: We just passed something that we're all proud of. Trump blew it up.
9: The bill would restrict Wall Street investors from buying single-family homes and would reduce red tape to make it easier to build new housing. Trump's own press secretary called it one of the most significant pieces of housing affordability legislation in American history. But Trump yesterday dismissed the issue as a matter of minor importance and demanded Congress first sign his voter ID bill, which would require Americans to show proof of citizenship to register to vote. That bill is stalled in the Senate. Trump also tackling another issue, gas prices. He's asking the Justice Department to investigate whether oil companies are price gouging, keeping prices at the pump high, even as oil prices fall in the wake of the Iran peace deal.
11: The oil prices have come down so much, and we are not seeing anything at the pump by comparison to what it should be. We should be, in my opinion, at $2.25 right now at the pump, and we're higher than that.
9: As for that shouting match with senators, apparently the president and Cassidy smoothed things over last night. In a total 180, Senator Cassidy changed his vote on the War Powers Resolution after getting a special briefing about the Iran war in the Situation Room. Cassidy says the briefing addressed his concerns. Rand Paul was the other Republican senator who changed his vote. Sophie?
12: Karen, thank you. President Trump insists that vandals are to blame for the algae and peeling paint at the Lincoln Memorial reflecting pool. And now police are asking for the public's help to identify the person in this video, apparently reaching into the water. They issued this bulletin with photos from an alleged incident last Friday. Meanwhile, Democrats are requesting information from the contractor who painted the pool during the $16 million renovation.
13: We turn now to an emergency in the cockpit on a flight from New Jersey.
14: New details on what passengers describe as terrifying moments as the pilot of this Air Canada flight from New Jersey suffered a medical episode in mid-air.
15: Pilot is incapacitated. Aircraft is being flown by the co-pilot.
14: It all started when the plane suddenly swerved.
16: The moment the plane swerved, I knew something was wrong because it was not turbulence. It really felt like someone had jolted the controls and that it happened over and over again.
14: The pilot experiencing what witnesses describe as a seizure that lasted 40 minutes, though a diagnosis has not been confirmed. Passengers jumping in to help after they say a flight attendant dragged the pilot out of the cockpit into the aisle, trying to restrain him.
16: Myself and about four others worked to get him under control. It was a fairly strenuous 40 minutes of keeping him down.
14: The co-pilot taking over. The flight headed to Nova Scotia, forced to land in Boston. Video from our Boston station, WCVB, shows first responders taking the pilot out of the plane on a stretcher to the hospital. Thousands of miles away, another scare in the air. This small plane crash landing in rural Alaska. Everyone on board quietly, without panic, bracing for impact as the pilot found a clearing to safely bring down the plane after an engine issue.
17: Something went wrong with the plane and had an emergency crash landing out here in the bush.
14: That long trench left in the dirt, the only mark of what could have been a disaster.
17: Everyone's safe, and that's what matters. Thank you. Thank you.
12: As for the pilot who suffered that medical episode, experts say if someone appears to be having a seizure, they should not be restrained. They should be turned on their side while keeping their airway clear. A major shift in the fight over building data centers for artificial intelligence. The top Democrat on the House Energy and Commerce Committee is now supporting a nationwide freeze on building them until environmental and utility regulations are in place. The idea could get traction if Democrats take control of the House this fall.
13: A wildfire burning in southwest Utah could be the most destructive in state history. The Cottonwood Fire has spread to 61,000 acres, destroying a ski resort and forcing the evacuation of homes. Drought conditions and high winds are fueling this fire. Overseas, at least 50 deaths are now blamed on the record heat wave in France. Many people without AC at home cooled off by jumping into a canal in Paris. 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
18: Good morning. The severe storm threat stuck over the front range of the Rockies and the Plains again. More showers extend from the Ohio Valley into the Northeast, down to the I-95 corridor tonight into tomorrow morning, and it's fire danger and heat in the West. There's your level 2 out of 5 severe threat from Denver all the way to Wichita, Springfield down to Amarillo. Damaging winds, some large hail a possibility. The fire danger continues into the West in the weekend. Red flag warnings in Utah. Extreme heat to the South with triple digit temperatures. That heat starts to move east as we go into next week and close to July 4th. That's your forecast. I'm ABC News Sydney meteorologist Lee Goldberg.
12: Coming up, the stalking case involving a WNBA star.
13: Also ahead, the alleged member of a dangerous cult now charged with 2 murders, raising new questions about the notorious group.
12: And later, Dolly Parton returns to the public spotlight, cutting the ribbon on her latest venture.
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23: Traveling with the president in Beijing for his historic summit with Chinese President Xi. I'm Mary Bruce. 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
12: Back with a massive fire in Pennsylvania. Dozens of firefighters racing to this commercial building in Allentown. Parts of the roof and floors collapsing. Nearby residents losing power urged to evacuate the area, but no reported injuries.
9: An alleged member of a dangerous cult is now charged with murder. That means two more deaths are now linked to this notorious group across multiple states. Here's ABC's Andrea Fujii.
24: This morning, a woman believed to belong to a cult-like group called the Zizians is under arrest, charged in her parents' murders.
25: Took her mother to her childhood playroom and executed her.
24: Prosecutors say Rita and Richard Psycho were shot in their suburban Philadelphia home on their daughter, Michelle's, birthday back on New Year's Eve, 2022.
26: We have lived with unspeakable grief and sorrow.
24: Prosecutors say her mother had texted Michelle that day saying she was sorry for the rift that had grown between them. That text went unanswered, but officials say a few hours later, a car pulled up and at least two people getting out. One allegedly yelling, "Mom," before going in.
25: We know Michelle Zyko was with the killers, killers, to the extent that she wasn't the one that actually pulled the trigger. She was certainly aligned with those that did.
24: An affidavit claims Michelle is linked to the Zizians, described by authorities as a cult that shares radical beliefs about veganism, animal rights, and gender identity. They're now linked to six deaths in three states, including the killing of a Border Patrol agent during a highway shootout in Vermont last year.
27: I followed a lot of bizarre cases, a lot of horrifying cases. What makes this one particularly odd is it's still unclear, even now, what everyone's up to. What's the goal here? Why is this happening? Why are people dead? What are they trying to achieve?
24: Psycho, who was living in Vermont, has denied killing her parents.
9: Authorities say no weapon has been found in her parents' murders, but investigators say shell casings at the scene match ammunition found at a firing range in Michelle's backyard in Vermont. Hannah, Sophie.
12: Andrea, thank you. A man is under arrest accused of stalking a WNBA star. Prosecutors say Indiana Fever star Sophie Cunningham received threatening and explicit messages from 48-year-old Kevin Singh. He also allegedly sent her a package. He is set to appear in court today.
9: Coming up, the country music star accused of trashing his hotel room is now off the hook.
12: Also ahead, the World Cup frenzy reaching new heights.
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39: I am one of Motunui. Who will board my boat and restore the heart of Te Fiti.
40: 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Are you kidding?
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12: Back now with the Coast Guard helicopter crew recovering an injured hiker. Officials in Washington State say she fell 120 feet down a gully on Mount Larrabee. Took crews 40 minutes to find her, but she is expected to be okay.
14: A former Las Vegas youth pastor is due in court today facing charges in his wife's murder 20 years after she fell to her death. David Vandermeer and his wife Bernadette were hiking in Zion National Park when she died. It was ruled an accident at the time, but investigators now believe he pushed her. Court documents claim he was in a relationship with an underage girl. He has yet to respond to the charges.
12: Charges have been dropped against a country singer accused of trashing a hotel room. New Mexico prosecutors say Bailey Zimmerman has made full restitution. He was accused of causing $16,000 in damages at a resort in Albuquerque.
14: Let's turn now to the World Cup frenzy. Team USA back in action tonight as fans from around the world visiting the U.S. spread their joy of the game and American food and culture. Team USA, now just hours from what they hope will be a third straight win in their historic start to the World Cup. They've already qualified for the next stage of the tournament.
43: We're at a wonderful position right now where we're playing great football.
44: We also got a group full of guys who are competitors.
14: While Team USA is advancing, Scotland's dreams are hanging by a thread after losing to Brazil. Scottish fans' enthusiasm has been contagious. Thousands taking to the streets before last night's match in Miami, wearing kilts, marching through the streets.
45: The Tartan Army has taken over South Beach. I have never seen Ocean Drive look like this before.
14: Last week in Boston, Scots nearly drank the city's pubs dry. The Scots even showing up to baseball games.
46: But they're also having fun taking over these towns and these ballparks.
14: They're not the only ones showing an interest in America's pastime.
47: This row.
14: Norway's fans took their signature rowing move to baseball stadiums. Danny got a first-hand lesson in how to properly pull it off.
0: Soccer fans from around the world now discovering American sports, culture, and food.
1: 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Yes, it's drenched in butter. Yes, it's drenched in syrup.
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18: We all know the story of Pompeii, right? 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
21: 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When you change the past, you created chaos.
18: 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Welcome to my
22: Wonderland. We Wonderland. Right, wait.
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12: Check the pulse. We begin with Dolly Parton making a surprise appearance opening her new truck stop.
24: Yeah, she cut the ribbon yesterday on Dolly's Tennessean travel stop in Cornersville, Tennessee. The crowd was, of course, delighted to see her after her recent health struggles. She mentioned travel stop competitor Buc-ee's when she addressed the crowd.
25: Well, how's everybody doing today out in that hot boiling sun?
26: I'm sure some of you wondering why I wanted a truck stop. Well, I couldn't leave it to Beavers.
12: Of course, Beavers, they're referring to Buc-ee's. Dolly said she spent her life traveling and knows what people need on the road. Next, new clues about Taylor Swift's wedding plans.
0: All signs point to a New York wedding next weekend. An event company has filed a permit requesting a street closure near Madison Square Garden. There's also a request for a canopy that could be used to shield guests, but some are skeptical, saying it could be a ruse. Next, a bare-bones new pickup truck. No radio, no power windows.
12: So Slate has revealed the starting price for its new electric pickup, just under $25,000. Options can be added, but you'll have to pay for those. Next, Grand Theft Auto 6 finally has a price, and some aren't happy.
0: The standard edition will cost $80. Analysts say a title this big could make $80 the new standard price for video games. And finally, an old guest at the World Cup.
12: Yeah, the Scottish team brought it here. It's the world's oldest soccer ball dating back to the 16th century from the days of Mary, Queen of Scots, who apparently was a soccer fan.
0: Top headlines next.
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0: Checking more top stories, twin earthquakes have rocked Venezuela, collapsing buildings around the capital and killing dozens of people. The quakes hit less than a minute apart, burying people in rubble.
24: An NFL player is due in court today facing robbery and kidnapping charges. Detroit Lions cornerback Terrion Arnold is accused of holding three men at gunpoint. He denies the allegations. He could face life in prison if convicted of all charges. Bodie Miller's attorney says drug charges have been dropped against the former Olympic skier. He was arrested during a traffic stop. He claims his friend had marijuana. Police accused Miller of having mushrooms. Another new drug has been approved by the FDA to replace chemo for aggressive breast cancer treatment. The drug from Gilead Sciences will be used as a first treatment for newly diagnosed patients. Today's weather, sunny in the Northeast, dry in the South, severe storms in the Midwest, fire warnings and extreme heat in the West. And finally, one proposal that came as a real surprise. Here's Danny New.
4: Which is the better way to propose to your sweetheart? During a 10-day trip to Italy? Or, as one man recently decided, right after the 10-hour flight home?
5: We've provoked a lot of discourse around what a proposal should look like.
4: Over the past few weeks, Sydney and Joe have picked up millions of views online after Joe felt proposing during their vacation abroad would be too obvious. Instead, he opted for when Sydney would be exhausted, in sweatpants, and without any makeup on.
6: I wanted it to be very surprising, which it's hard to really surprise her.
5: I'm a detective.
4: One commenter on TikTok writing, "I can't believe this is real," and another guessing, "He forgot the ring at home." But no, Joe had a whole plan. They went to Italy for a wedding, and he even deliberately bought Sydney a new pair of shoes there to make her think the proposal was coming.
6: I put the shoes on her, and she thought a ring would pop out, and we just went to dinner.
8: Joe, that is maniacal.
6: I wanted her to be surprised.
4: Meanwhile, their two best friends, Haley and Jonathan, were in their apartment back in New York, setting up candles, sunflowers, balloons, and most importantly, the ring camera.
10: We did some practice runs, seeing how it would look from every angle. So I got on one knee and Haley pretended to react.
4: So when they finally made it home, Sydney's parents and friends were watching live from afar as she romantically exclaimed,
11: "After a fight? You.
4: However, then they shared an intimate moment in their home, which, despite what many online are assuming,
5: it was perfect. It was totally us.
8: Guys, they already set a date for next year, and also many commenters online have started photoshopping the proposal picture to instead be in front of some of the most beautiful backdrops in the Amalfi Coast. So they have both pictures now.
24: That is too good, Danny. Thank you. And that's your Good Morning America First Look. Have a great day.
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0: Right now on Good Morning America First Look, breaking news. Two devastating earthquakes rock Venezuela, collapsing buildings, including part of a major airport. Search now for victims in the rubble. The death toll rising. President Trump cancels his plan to sign a bipartisan affordable housing bill. What he wants done instead, and the political victory he's now scored after a shouting match on Capitol Hill.
15: ABC News, I'm Sherry Preston. A pair of earthquakes rocking Venezuela, killing at least 32 people, injuring hundreds.
24: Devastating images coming in from Venezuela following a massive earthquake that struck while many were home celebrating a public holiday. There are videos of collapsed buildings in Venezuela's capital city of Caracas as emergency crews helped to get the injured to the hospital. The U.S. Geological Survey saying the epicenter was located along the country's Caribbean coast.
15: ABC's Melissa Adan, President Trump posted boasting the U.S. is standing by, ready to help. Quakes also in Northern California and Japan. Scientists say they are not related. The president meeting with Republican senators on Capitol Hill Wednesday. Those who were there say he got into a shouting match with Senator Bill Cassidy over the Iran war. Then Cassidy, who later got a private briefing on the war in the Situation Room, went on to change his vote on the War Powers Resolution, which would have required congressional approval for any further conflict. This is ABC News.
1: This morning, concern about aftershocks after two powerful earthquakes rocked Venezuela, hitting less than a minute apart. The first, a 7.2 magnitude quake.
2: An earthquake just shook the entire building.
1: Then, 39 seconds later, and just miles away, a 7.5 quake. People fleeing into the streets of Caracas, buildings swaying, smoke plumes rising from the city. Crowds gathering around collapsed buildings, told to keep silent, as first responders yelled out to people buried in the rubble. Victims pulled from beneath buildings. Officials warning the casualties could be high. This video shows part of the Caracas airport collapsing in a cloud of dust. People still inside. The quakes are the largest to hit Venezuela in more than a century. The last 24 hours have seen smaller earthquakes from Japan to the U.S. This 5.6 magnitude quake hitting Northern California. Wine bottles and groceries flying off shelves at this store in Upper Lake.
7: I was shaking from head to toe. My hands were shaking. I was watching wine bottles drop and just break and the wine go everywhere. It felt like it lasted for 20 minutes.
1: The quake lasted 30 seconds and was felt as far as San Jose, 180 miles to the south. And across the Pacific, a 6.9 magnitude quake struck off the coast of Japan. No major damage was reported there. Experts say there's no indication the seismic events are related. As for Venezuela, the State Department says the U.S. will send search and rescue teams, saying the U.S. stands with the Venezuelan people.
0: Officials have confirmed 32 deaths and 700 injuries. Those numbers are expected to rise.
24: A political victory for President Trump. Two Republicans who voted to restrict Trump's war powers have now changed their vote. One of those senators was reportedly in a shouting match with Trump yesterday. The dispute coming as the president refused to sign an affordable housing bill. ABC's Karen Hua has the details. Karen, good morning.
9: Good morning, Hannah. It was a big surprise. The president refused to sign that landmark bill to address the affordable housing crisis. But at least some of the chaos on Capitol Hill was apparently smoothed over late last night. President Trump last night kicked off the Great American State Fair, part of the America 250th birthday celebrations getting underway.
13: We are one people, one nation, marching into one magnificent future.
9: But hours earlier, a shouting match on Capitol Hill as the president met with Republicans behind closed doors. Sources say Trump lashed out at senators who had voted symbolically to limit his war powers. Trump reportedly calling Louisiana Senator Bill Cassidy a lunatic.
14: He asked, why would anybody vote for the War Powers Act? As he continued, I said, is that a rhetorical question? Or would you like to really know? He said, I'd like to know. I stood and said, you have not told the American people what's going on.
9: Cassidy, who recently lost his re-election bid, admits losing his temper.
14: I'm not going to be bullied when I'm trying to get answers for the American people.
9: The meeting was held after Trump abruptly canceled plans to sign a bipartisan affordable housing bill.
16: We just passed something that we're all proud of. Trump blew it up.
9: The bill would restrict Wall Street investors from buying single-family homes and would reduce red tape to make it easier to build new housing. Trump's own press secretary called it one of the most significant pieces of housing affordability legislation in American history. But Trump yesterday dismissed the issue as a matter of minor importance and demanded Congress first sign his voter ID bill, which would require Americans to show proof of citizenship to register to vote. That bill is stalled in the Senate. Trump also tackling another issue, gas prices. He's asking the Justice Department to investigate whether oil companies are price gouging, keeping prices at the pump high, even as oil prices fall in the wake of the Iran peace deal.
13: The oil prices have come down so much, and we are not seeing anything at the pump by comparison to what it should be. We should be, in my opinion, at $2.25 right now at the pump, and we're higher than that.
17: As for that shouting match with senators, apparently the president and Cassidy smoothed things over last night. In a total 180, Senator Cassidy changed his vote on the War Powers Resolution after getting a special briefing about the Iran war in the Situation Room. Cassidy says the briefing addressed his concerns. Rand Paul was the other Republican senator who changed his vote. Sophie?
18: Karen, thank you. President Trump insists that vandals are to blame for the algae and peeling paint at the Lincoln Memorial reflecting pool. And now police are asking for the public's help to identify the person in this video, apparently reaching into the water. They issued this bulletin with photos from an alleged incident last Friday. Meanwhile, Democrats are requesting information from the contractor who painted the pool during the $16 million renovation.
19: We turn now to an emergency in the cockpit on a flight from New Jersey.
20: New details on what passengers describe as terrifying moments as the pilot of this Air Canada flight from New Jersey suffered a medical episode in mid-air.
21: Pilot is incapacitated. Aircraft is being flown by the co-pilot.
20: It all started when the plane suddenly swerved.
22: The moment the plane swerved, I knew something was wrong because it was not turbulence. It really felt like someone had jolted the controls and that it happened over and over again.
20: The pilot experiencing what witnesses describe as a seizure that lasted 40 minutes, though a diagnosis has not been confirmed. Passengers jumping in to help after they say a flight attendant dragged the pilot out of the cockpit into the aisle, trying to restrain him.
22: Myself and about four others worked to get him under control. It was a fairly strenuous 40 minutes of keeping him down.
20: The co-pilot taking over. The flight headed to Nova Scotia, forced to land in Boston. Video from our Boston station, WCVB, shows first responders taking the pilot out of the plane on a stretcher to the hospital. Thousands of miles away, another scare in the air. This small plane crash landing in rural Alaska. Everyone on board quietly, without panic, bracing for impact as the pilot found a clearing to safely bring down the plane after an engine issue.
25: Something went wrong with the plane and had an emergency crash landing out here in the bush.
20: That long trench left in the dirt, the only mark of what could have been a disaster.
25: Everyone's safe, and that's what matters.
26: Thank you. Thank you.
18: As for the pilot who suffered that medical episode, experts say if someone appears to be having a seizure, they should not be restrained. They should be turned on their side while keeping their airway clear. A major shift in the fight over building data centers for artificial intelligence. The top Democrat on the House Energy and Commerce Committee is now supporting a nationwide freeze on building them until environmental and utility regulations are in place. The idea could get traction if Democrats take control of the House this fall. A wildfire burning in southwest Utah could be the most destructive in state history. The Cottonwood Fire has spread to 61,000 acres, destroying a ski resort and forcing the evacuation of homes. Drought conditions and high winds are fueling this fire. Overseas, at least 50 deaths are now blamed on the record heat wave in France. Many people without AC at home cooled off by jumping into a canal in Paris. 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
28: Good morning. The severe storm threat stuck over the Front Range of the Rockies and the Plains again. More showers extend from the Ohio Valley into the Northeast, down to the I-95 corridor tonight into tomorrow morning, and it's fire danger and heat in the West. There's your level 2 out of 5 severe threat from Denver all the way to Wichita, Springfield down to Amarillo. Damaging winds, some large hail a possibility. The fire danger continues into the West in the weekend. Red flag warnings in Utah. Extreme heat to the South with triple digit temperatures. That heat starts to move east as we go into next week and closer to July 4th. That's your forecast. I'm ABC News senior meteorologist Lee Goldberg.
18: Coming up, the stalking case involving a WNBA star.
19: Also ahead, the alleged member of a dangerous cult now charged with 2 murders, raising new questions about the notorious group.
18: And later, Dolly Parton returns to the public spotlight, cutting the ribbon on her latest venture.
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38: 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Why are your nipples so small?
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46: I'm Robin Roberts in Southern California, covering those devastating wildfires. 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
18: Back with a massive fire in Pennsylvania. Dozens of firefighters racing to this commercial building in Allentown. Parts of the roof and floors collapsing. Nearby residents losing power urged to evacuate the area, but no reported injuries. An alleged member of a dangerous cult is now charged with murder. That means two more deaths are now linked to this notorious group across multiple states. Here's ABC's Andrea Fujii.
47: This morning, a woman believed to belong to a cult-like group called the Zizians is under arrest, charged in her parents' murders.
48: Took her mother to her childhood playroom and executed her.
47: Prosecutors say Rita and Richard Psycho were shot in their suburban Philadelphia home on their daughter, Michelle's, birthday back on New Year's Eve, 2022.
49: We have lived with unspeakable grief and sorrow.
47: Prosecutors say her mother had texted Michelle that day saying she was sorry for the rift that had grown between them. That text went unanswered, but officials say a few hours later, a car pulled up and at least two people getting out, one allegedly yelling, "Mom," before going in.
48: We know Michelle Zyko was with the killers, killers, to the extent that she wasn't the one that actually pulled the trigger. She was certainly aligned with those that did.
47: An affidavit claims Michelle is linked to the Zizians, described by authorities as a cult that shares radical beliefs about veganism, animal rights, and gender identity. They're now linked to six deaths in three states, including the killing of a Border Patrol agent during a highway shootout in Vermont last year.
50: I followed a lot of bizarre cases, a lot of horrifying cases. What makes this one particularly odd is it's still unclear, even now, what everyone's up to. What's the goal here? Why is this happening? Why are people dead? What are they trying to achieve?
47: Psycho, who was living in Vermont, has denied killing her parents.
18: Authorities say no weapon has been found in her parents' murders, but investigators say shell casings at the scene match ammunition found at a firing range in Michelle's backyard in Vermont. Hannah, Sophie. Andrea, thank you. A man is under arrest accused of stalking a WNBA star. Prosecutors say Indiana Fever star Sophie Cunningham received threatening and explicit messages from 48-year-old Kevin Singh. He also allegedly sent her a package. He is set to appear in court today. Coming up, the country music star accused of trashing his hotel room is now off the hook. Also ahead, the World Cup frenzy reaching new heights.
51: Look at the net.
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9: 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Most honored, most watched. 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
12: I am one of Motunui. You will board my boat and restore the heart of Te Fiti.
13: No! Are you kidding?
14: Good job, me.
12: The light with the sky meets the sea. It calls me. And someone sells a foreign sky.
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16: Disney's Moana. Rated PG.
18: Back now with the Coast Guard helicopter crew recovering an injured hiker. Officials in Washington state say she fell 120 feet down a gully on Mount Larrabee. Took crews 40 minutes to find her, but she is expected to be okay.
17: A former Las Vegas youth pastor is due in court today, facing charges in his wife's murder 20 years after she fell to her death. David Vandermeer and his wife Bernadette were hiking in Zion National Park when she died. It was ruled an accident at the time, but investigators now believe he pushed her. Court documents claim he was in a relationship with an underage girl. He has yet to respond to the charges.
18: Charges have been dropped against a country singer accused of trashing a hotel room. New Mexico prosecutors say Bailey Zimmerman has made full restitution. He was accused of causing $16,000 in damages at a resort in Albuquerque.
17: Let's turn now to the World Cup frenzy. Team USA back in action tonight as fans from around the world visiting the U.S. spread their joy of the game and American food and culture.
19: Team USA now just hours from what they hope will be a third straight win in their historic start to the World Cup. They've already qualified for the next stage of the tournament.
20: We're at a wonderful position right now where we're playing great football. We also got a group full of guys who are competitors.
19: While Team USA is advancing, Scotland's dreams are hanging by a thread after losing to Brazil. Scottish fans' enthusiasm has been contagious. Thousands taking to the streets before last night's match in Miami, wearing kilts, marching through the streets.
21: The Tartan Army has taken over South Beach. I have never seen Ocean Drive look like this before.
19: Last week in Boston, Scott's nearly drank the city's pubs dry. The Scott's even showing up to baseball games.
0: But they're also having fun taking over these towns and these ballparks.
19: They're not the only ones showing an interest in America's pastime.
3: This row.
19: Norway's fans took their signature rowing move to baseball stadiums. Danny got a first-hand lesson in how to properly pull it off. Soccer fans from around the world now discovering American sports, culture, and food.
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18: Check the pulse. We begin with Dolly Parton making a surprise appearance opening her new truck stop.
28: Yeah, she cut the ribbon yesterday on Dolly's Tennessean travel stop in Cornersville, Tennessee. The crowd was, of course, delighted to see her after her recent health struggles. She mentioned travel stop competitor Buc-ee's when she addressed the crowd.
29: Well, how's everybody doing today out in that hot boiling sun?
30: I'm sure some of you wonder why I wanted a truck stop. Well, I couldn't leave it to Beavers.
28: Of course, Beavers, they're referring to Buc-ee's. Dolly said she spent her life traveling and knows what people need on the road. Next, new clues about Taylor Swift's wedding plans.
18: All signs point to a New York wedding next weekend. An event company has filed a permit requesting a street closure near Madison Square Garden. There's also a request for a canopy that could be used to shield guests, but some are skeptical, saying it could be a ruse. Next, a bare-bones new pickup truck. No radio, no power windows.
28: So Slate has revealed the starting price for its new electric pickup, just under $25,000. Options can be added, but you'll have to pay for those. Next, Grand Theft Auto 6 finally has a price, and some aren't happy.
18: The standard edition will cost $80. Analysts say a title this big could make $80 the new standard price for video games. And finally, an old guest at the World Cup.
28: Yeah, the Scottish team brought it here. It's the world's oldest soccer ball dating back to the 16th century from the days of Mary, Queen of Scots, who apparently was a soccer fan.
18: Top headlines next.
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3: Stories. Twin earthquakes have rocked Venezuela, collapsing buildings around the capital and killing dozens of people. The quakes hit less than a minute apart, burying people in rubble.
4: An NFL player is due in court today facing robbery and kidnapping charges. Detroit Lions cornerback Terrion Arnold is accused of holding three men at gunpoint. He denies the allegations. He could face life in prison if convicted of all charges.
3: Bodie Miller's attorney says drug charges have been dropped against the former Olympic skier. He was arrested during a traffic stop. He claims his friend had marijuana. Police accused Miller of having mushrooms.
4: Another new drug has been approved by the FDA to replace chemo for aggressive breast cancer treatment. The drug from Gilead Sciences will be used as a first treatment for newly diagnosed patients.
3: Today's weather, sunny in the Northeast, dry in the South, severe storms in the Midwest, fire warnings and extreme heat in the West.
4: And finally, one proposal that came as a real surprise.
3: Here's Danny New.
5: Which is the better way to propose to your sweetheart? During a 10-day trip to Italy? Or, as one man recently decided, right after the 10-hour flight home?
6: We've provoked a lot of discourse around what a proposal should look like.
5: Over the past few weeks, Sydney and Joe have picked up millions of views online after Joe felt proposing during their vacation abroad would be too obvious. Instead, he opted for when Sydney would be exhausted, in sweatpants, and without any makeup on.
7: I wanted it to be very surprising, which it's hard to really surprise her.
6: I'm a detective.
5: One commenter on TikTok writing, "I can't believe this is real," and another guessing, "He forgot the ring at home." But no, Joe had a whole plan. They went to Italy for a wedding, and he even deliberately bought Sydney a new pair of shoes there to make her think the proposal was coming.
7: I put the shoes on her, and she thought a ring would pop out, and we just went to dinner.
5: Joe, that is maniacal.
7: I wanted her to be surprised.
5: Meanwhile, their two best friends, Haley and Jonathan, were in their apartment back in New York, setting up candles, sunflowers, balloons, and most importantly, the ring camera.
8: We did some practice runs, seeing how it would look from every angle. So I got on one knee and Haley pretended to react.
5: So when they finally made it home, Sydney's parents and friends were watching live from afar as she romantically exclaimed,
9: "After life? What's wrong with you?"
5: However, then they shared an intimate moment in their home, which, despite what many online are assuming,
6: it was perfect. It was totally us.
10: Guys, they already set a date for next year, and also many commenters online have started photoshopping the proposal picture to instead be in front of some of the most beautiful backdrops in the Amalfi Coast. So they have both pictures now.
3: That is too good. Danny, thank you. And that's your Good Morning America First Look.
4: Have a great day.
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12: From ABC News, I'm Sherry Preston. Powerful back-to-back earthquakes hitting Venezuela. At least 32 people have been killed, hundreds are injured, and as ABC's Sophie Flay reports, the search for those trapped continues.
3: Crowds gathering around collapsed buildings, told to keep silent, as first responders yelled out to people buried in the rubble. Victims pulled from beneath buildings. Officials warning the casualties could be high. Part of the Caracas airport collapsing in a cloud of dust. People still inside. The quakes are the largest to hit Venezuela in more than a century. The last 24 hours have seen smaller earthquakes from Japan to the U.S.
12: ABC Sophie Flay. President Trump says the U.S. is standing by, ready to help Venezuela, where they have since experienced at least four aftershocks. The president traveled to Capitol Hill on Wednesday, where he got into a shouting match with Louisiana Republican Senator Bill Cassidy over the Iran war. ABC's Rachel Scott says the president called Cassidy a lunatic at one point.
13: And then Senate Majority Leader John Thune, the Republican leader, the top Republican in the Senate, had to step in to try to de-escalate the situation. Other senators were also intervening, hoping that

0: Cassidy and Trump would stop this ongoing back and forth. Eventually, Cassidy sat down. And I asked him here on Capitol Hill if he had any regrets, given all the things that were said and just how heated it got. He said absolutely not. He said he will not be bullied into silence.
1: Later, Cassidy got a personal briefing on the war in the Situation Room. Then he reversed course on the War Powers Resolution, voting against it a day after he voted for it. Western Europe still baking amid the heat wave. Paris saw daytime temperatures more than 100 and nighttime temperatures over 70. Another extremely hot day today for the southwestern United States, and there are continued red flag warnings in Utah. This is ABC News.
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1: Democratic Socialist New York City Mayor Zoran Mamdani celebrating his 3 endorsed congressional candidates in this week's primaries. So what does it mean for the future, including the upcoming midterms for establishment Democrats?
4: It's a signal about where the Democratic Party and in more liberal aspects of the Democratic Party is right now. And it means that Mamdani is going to get a bunch more friends and allies and like-minded folks in all likelihood in Washington.
1: That's ABC Washington Bureau Chief Rick Klein. Some terrifying moments on board an Air Canada flight that had taken off from New Jersey as the pilot suffered a medical episode in midair.
5: Pilot is incapacitated. Aircraft is being flown by the co-pilot.
6: It all started when the plane suddenly swerved. The pilot experiencing what witnesses describe as a seizure that lasted 40 minutes, though a diagnosis has not been confirmed. Passengers jumping in to help after they say a flight attendant dragged the pilot out of the cockpit into the aisle, trying to restrain him. The co-pilot taking over. The flight headed to Nova Scotia, forced to land in Boston.
1: ABC's Hannah Batas says everyone else was okay. The building boom may be adding to inflation, helping to drive up prices and all sorts of things you're trying to buy. The Wall Street Journal says the biggest AI companies have spent over $740 billion a year alone on new data centers, increasing demand, driving up prices, especially for computer memory, which in turn is rippling across large parts of the economy. Sherry Preston.
7: Is that a rhetorical question? Or would you like to really know? He said, I'd like to know. I stood and said, you have not told the American people what's going on.
8: Cassidy, who recently lost his re-election bid, admits losing his temper.
7: I'm not going to be bullied. I'm trying to get answers for the American people.
8: The meeting was held after Trump abruptly canceled plans to sign a bipartisan affordable housing bill.
9: We just passed something that we're all proud of. Trump blew it up.
8: The bill would restrict Wall Street investors from buying single-family homes and would reduce red tape to make it easier to build new housing. Trump's own press secretary called it one of the most significant pieces of housing affordability legislation in American history. But Trump yesterday dismissed the issue as a matter of minor importance and demanded Congress first sign his voter ID bill, which would require Americans to show proof of citizenship to register to vote. That bill is stalled in the Senate. Trump also tackling another issue, gas prices. He's asking the Justice Department to investigate whether oil companies are price gouging, keeping prices at the pump high, even as oil prices fall in the wake of the Iran peace deal.
10: The oil prices have come down so much, and we are not seeing anything at the pump by comparison to what it should be. We should be, in my opinion, at $2.25 right now at the pump. And we're higher than that.
8: As for that shouting match with senators, apparently the president and Cassidy smoothed things over last night. In a total 180, Senator Cassidy changed his vote on the War Powers Resolution after getting a special briefing about the Iran war in the Situation Room. Cassidy says the briefing addressed his concerns. Rand Paul was the other Republican senator who changed his vote. Sophie?
11: Karen, thank you. President Trump insists that vandals are to blame for the algae and peeling paint at the Lincoln Memorial reflecting pool. And now police are asking for the public's help to identify the person in this video, apparently reaching into the water. They issued this bulletin with photos from an alleged incident last Friday. Meanwhile, Democrats are requesting information from the contractor who painted the pool during the $16 million renovation.
12: We turn now to an emergency in the cockpit on a flight from New Jersey.
6: New details on what passengers describe as terrifying moments as the pilot of this Air Canada flight from New Jersey suffered a medical episode in mid-air.
5: Pilot is incapacitated. Aircraft is being flown by the co-pilot.
6: It all started when the plane suddenly swerved.
13: The moment the plane swerved, I knew something was wrong because it was not turbulence. It really felt like someone had jolted the controls, and then it happened over and over again.
6: The pilot experiencing what witnesses describe as a seizure that lasted 40 minutes, though a diagnosis has not been confirmed. Passengers jumping in to help after they say a flight attendant dragged the pilot out of the cockpit into the aisle, trying to restrain him.
13: Myself and about four others worked to get him under control. It was a fairly strenuous 40 minutes of keeping him down.
6: The co-pilot taking over. The flight headed to Nova Scotia, forced to land in Boston. Video from our Boston station, WCVB, shows first responders taking the pilot out of the plane on a stretcher to the hospital. Thousands of miles away, another scare in the air. This small plane crash landing in rural Alaska. Everyone on board quietly, without panic, bracing for impact as the pilot found a clearing to safely bring down the plane after an engine issue.
14: Something went wrong with the plane and had an emergency crash landing out here in the bush.
6: That long trench left in the dirt, the only mark of what could have been a disaster.
14: Everyone's safe, and that's what matters. Thank you. Thank you.
12: As for the pilot who suffered that medical episode, experts say if someone appears to be having a seizure, they should not be restrained. They should be turned on their side while keeping their airway clear.
11: A major shift in the fight over building data centers for artificial intelligence. The top Democrat on the House Energy and Commerce Committee is now supporting a nationwide freeze on building them until environmental and utility regulations are in place. The idea could get traction if Democrats take control of the House this fall.
12: A wildfire burning in southwest Utah could be the most destructive in state history. The Cottonwood Fire has spread to 61,000 acres, destroying a ski resort and forcing the evacuation of homes. Drought conditions and high winds are fueling this fire. Overseas, at least 50 deaths are now blamed on the record heat wave in France. Many people without AC at home cooled off by jumping into a canal in Paris. 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
15: Good morning. The severe storm threat stuck over the Front Range of the Rockies and the Plains again. More showers extend from the Ohio Valley into the Northeast, down to the I-95 corridor tonight into tomorrow morning, and it's fire danger and heat in the West. There's your level 2 out of 5 severe threat from Denver all the way to Wichita, Springfield down to Amarillo. Damaging winds, some large hail a possibility. The fire danger continues into the West in the weekend. Red flag warnings in Utah. Extreme heat to the South with triple digit temperatures. That heat starts to move east as we go into next week and closer to July 4th. That's your forecast. I'm ABC News CD meteorologist Lee Goldberg.
11: Coming up, the stalking case involving a WNBA star.
12: Also ahead, the alleged member of a dangerous cult now charged with 2 murders, raising new questions about the notorious group.
11: And later, Dolly Parton returns to the public spotlight, cutting the ribbon on her latest venture.
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19: Reporting from the scene of the deadly mid-air collision outside Washington, D.C., I'm Whit Johnson. 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
11: Back with a massive fire in Pennsylvania. Dozens of firefighters racing to this commercial building in Allentown. Parts of the roof and floors collapsing. Nearby residents losing power urged to evacuate the area, but no reported injuries. An alleged member of a dangerous cult is now charged with murder. That means two more deaths are now linked to this notorious group across multiple states. Here's ABC's Andrew Fujii.
20: This morning, a woman believed to belong to a cult-like group called the Zizians is under arrest, charged in her parents' murders.
21: Took her mother to her childhood playroom and executed her.
20: Prosecutors say Rita and Richard Psycho were shot in their suburban Philadelphia home on their daughter, Michelle's, birthday back on New Year's Eve, 2022.
22: We have lived with unspeakable grief and sorrow.
20: Prosecutors say her mother had texted Michelle that day saying she was sorry for the rift that had grown between them. That text went unanswered, but officials say a few hours later, a car pulled up and at least two people getting out, one allegedly yelling, "Mom," before going in.
21: We know Michelle Zyko was with the killers, to the extent that she wasn't the one that actually pulled the trigger. She was certainly aligned with those that did.
20: An affidavit claims Michelle is linked to the Zizians, described by authorities as a cult that shares radical beliefs about veganism, animal rights, and gender identity. They're now linked to six deaths in three states, including the killing of a Border Patrol agent during a highway shootout in Vermont last year.
23: I followed a lot of bizarre cases, a lot of horrifying cases. What makes this one particularly odd is it's still unclear, even now, what everyone's up to. What's the goal here? Why is this happening? Why are people dead? What are they trying to achieve?
20: Psycho, who was living in Vermont, has denied killing her parents.
11: Authorities say no weapon has been found in her parents' murders, but investigators say shell casings at the scene match ammunition found at a firing range in Michelle's backyard in Vermont. Hannah, Sophie.
12: Andrea, thank you. A man is under arrest accused of stalking a WNBA star. Prosecutors say Indiana Fever star Sophie Cunningham received threatening and explicit messages from 48-year-old Kevin Singh. He also allegedly sent her a package. He is set to appear in court today.
11: Coming up, the country music star accused of trashing his hotel room is now off the hook.
12: Also ahead, the World Cup frenzy reaching new heights.
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0: Back now with the Coast Guard helicopter crew recovering an injured hiker. Officials in Washington State say she fell 120 feet down a gully on Mount Larrabee. Took crews 40 minutes to find her, but she is expected to be okay.
13: A former Las Vegas youth pastor is due in court today, facing charges in his wife's murder 20 years after she fell to her death. David Vandermeer and his wife Bernadette were hiking in Zion National Park when she died. It was ruled an accident at the time, but investigators now believe he pushed her. Court documents claim he was in a relationship with an underage girl. He has yet to respond to the charges.
0: Charges have been dropped against a country singer accused of trashing a hotel room. New Mexico prosecutors say Bailey Zimmerman has made full restitution. He was accused of causing $16,000 in damages at a resort in Albuquerque.
13: Let's turn now to the World Cup frenzy. Team USA back in action tonight as fans from around the world visiting the U.S. spread their joy of the game and American food and culture.
14: Team USA, now just hours from what they hope will be a third straight win in their historic start to the World Cup. They've already qualified for the next stage of the tournament.
15: We're at a wonderful position right now where we're playing great football. We also got a group full of guys who are competitors.
14: While Team USA is advancing, Scotland's dreams are hanging by a thread after losing to Brazil. Scottish fans' enthusiasm has been contagious. Thousands taking to the streets before last night's match in Miami, wearing kilts, marching through the streets.
16: The Tartan Army has taken over South Beach. I have never seen Ocean Drive look like this before.
14: Last week in Boston, Scots nearly drank the city's pubs dry. The Scots even showing up to baseball games.
17: But they're also having fun taking over these towns and these ballparks.
14: They're not the only ones showing an interest in America's pastime.
18: This row.
14: Norway's fans took their signature rowing move to baseball stadiums. Danny got a first-hand lesson in how to properly pull it off. Soccer fans from around the world now discovering American sports, culture, and food.
19: I had to get a waffle for the last hour while I'm in here. Yes, it's drenched in butter. Yes, it's drenched in syrup.
20: I don't care the trouble I'm in with my wife now. 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
13: As for Team USA, their match against Turkey kicks off tonight at 10 Eastern.
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4: Good morning, Lieutenant. 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
6: I can make you melt. 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
4: 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Our killer was also a sprinter.
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9: We all know the story of Pompeii, right? 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
4: Check the pulse. We begin with Dolly Parton making a surprise appearance opening her new truck stop.
12: Yeah, she cut the ribbon yesterday on Dolly's Tennessee and Travel Stop in Cornersville, Tennessee. The crowd was, of course, delighted to see her after her recent health struggles. She mentioned Travel Stop competitor Bucky's when she addressed the crowd.
13: Well, how's everybody doing today out in that hot boiling sun?
14: I'm sure some of you wonder why I wanted a truck stop. Well, I couldn't leave it to Beavers.
12: Of course, Beavers, they're referring to Bucky's. Dolly said she spent her life traveling and knows what people need on the road. Next, new clues about Taylor Swift's wedding plans.
4: All signs point to a New York wedding next weekend. An event company has filed a permit requesting a street closure near Madison Square Garden. There's also a request for a canopy that could be used to shield guests, but some are skeptical, saying it could be a ruse. Next, a bare-bones new pickup truck. No radio, no power windows.
12: So Slate has revealed the starting price for its new electric pickup, just under $25,000. Options can be added, but you'll have to pay for those. Next, Grand Theft Auto 6 finally has a price, and some aren't happy.
4: The standard edition will cost $80. Analysts say a title this big could make $80 the new standard price for video games. And finally, an old guest at the World Cup.
12: Yeah, the Scottish team brought it here. It's the world's oldest soccer ball dating back to the 16th century from the days of Mary, Queen of Scots, who apparently was a soccer fan.
4: Top headlines next.
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19: The restaurant is flooded,
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4: Checking more top stories, twin earthquakes have rocked Venezuela, collapsing buildings around the capital and killing dozens of people. The quakes hit less than a minute apart, burying people in rubble.
12: An NFL player is due in court today facing robbery and kidnapping charges. Detroit Lions cornerback Terrion Arnold is accused of holding three men at gunpoint. He denies the allegations. He could face life in prison if convicted of all charges. Bodie Miller's attorney says drug charges have been dropped against the former Olympic skier. He was arrested during a traffic stop. He claims his friend had marijuana. Police accused Miller of having mushrooms. Another new drug has been approved by the FDA to replace chemo for aggressive breast cancer treatment. The drug from Gilead Sciences will be used as a first treatment for newly diagnosed patients. Today's weather, sunny in the Northeast, dry in the South, severe storms in the Midwest, fire warnings and extreme heat in the West. And finally, one proposal that came as a real surprise. Here's Danny New.
28: Which is the better way to propose to your sweetheart? During a 10-day trip to Italy? Or, as one man recently decided, right after the 10-hour flight home?
29: We've provoked a lot of discourse around what a proposal should look like.
28: Over the past few weeks, Sydney and Joe have picked up millions of views online after Joe felt proposing during their vacation abroad would be too obvious. Instead, he opted for when Sydney would be exhausted, in sweatpants, and without any makeup on.
30: I wanted it to be very surprising, which it's hard to really surprise her.
29: I'm a detective.
28: One commenter on TikTok writing, "I can't believe this is real," and another guessing, "He forgot the ring at home." But no, Joe had a whole plan. They went to Italy for a wedding, and he even deliberately bought Sydney a new pair of shoes there to make her think the proposal was coming.
30: I put the shoes on her, and she thought a ring would pop out, and we just went to dinner.
31: Joe, that is maniacal.
30: I wanted her to be surprised.
28: Meanwhile, their two best friends, Haley and Jonathan, were in their apartment back in New York, setting up candles, sunflowers, balloons, and most importantly, the ring camera.
32: We did some practice runs, seeing how it would look from every angle. So I got on one knee and Haley pretended to react.
28: So when they finally made it home, Sydney's parents and friends were watching live from afar as she romantically exclaimed,
33: "After a fight? What's wrong with you?"
28: However, then they shared an intimate moment in their home, which, despite what many online are assuming,
29: it was perfect. It was totally us.
34: Guys, they already set a date for next year, and also many commenters online have started photoshopping the proposal picture to instead be in front of some of the most beautiful backdrops in the Amalfi Coast. So they have both pictures now.
4: That is too good. Danny, thank you. And that's your Good Morning America First Look. Have a great day.
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4: Right now on Good Morning America First Look, breaking news. Two devastating earthquakes rock Venezuela, collapsing buildings, including part of a major airport. Search now for victims in the rubble. The death toll rising.
12: President Trump cancels his plan to sign a bipartisan affordable housing bill. What he wants done instead, and the political victory he's now scored after a shouting match on Capitol Hill.
35: ABC News, I'm Sherry Preston. Two strong earthquakes hammering Venezuela within seconds of each other. That's what it sounded like when the first hit the airport. The first quake, 7.2. The second, even stronger, magnitude 7.5. Venezuela's president just announcing the death toll has leapt to at least 164 people. Nearly 1,000 are hurt, and both those numbers are expected to go up. Tensions running hot in Washington, D.C. after President Trump went into a meeting with Senate Republicans, including some who had voted in favor of a war powers resolution. One of them, Louisiana Senator Bill Cassidy. ABC's Karen Hua in Washington.
0: Cassidy, who recently lost his reelection bid, admits losing his temper.
1: I'm not going to be bullied. You know, I'm trying to get answers for the American people.
0: The meeting was held after Trump abruptly canceled plans to sign a bipartisan affordable housing bill.
35: Europe still slammed by deadly heat. Paris saw daytime temperatures over 100. This is ABC News.
2: This morning, concern about aftershocks after two powerful earthquakes rocked Venezuela, hitting less than a minute apart. The first, a 7.2 magnitude quake.
3: An earthquake just shook the entire building.
2: Then, 39 seconds later, and just miles away, a 7.5 quake. People fleeing into the streets of Caracas, buildings swaying, smoke plumes rising from the city. Crowds gathering around collapsed buildings, told to keep silent, as first responders yelled out to people buried in the rubble. Victims pulled from beneath buildings. Officials warning the casualties could be high. This video shows part of the Caracas airport collapsing in a cloud of dust. People still inside. The quakes are the largest to hit Venezuela in more than a century. The last 24 hours have seen smaller earthquakes from Japan to the U.S. This 5.6 magnitude quake hitting Northern California. Wine bottles and groceries flying off shelves at this store in Upper Lake.
5: I was shaking from head to toe. My hands were shaking. I was watching wine bottles drop and just break and the wine go everywhere. It felt like it lasted for 20 minutes.
2: The quake lasted 30 seconds and was felt as far as San Jose, 180 miles to the south. And across the Pacific, a 6.9 magnitude quake struck off the coast of Japan. No major damage was reported there. Experts say there's no indication the seismic events are related. As for Venezuela, the State Department says the U.S. will send search and rescue teams, saying the U.S. stands with the Venezuelan people.
4: Officials have confirmed 32 deaths and 700 injuries. Those numbers are expected to rise.
6: A political victory for President Trump. Two Republicans who voted to restrict Trump's war powers have now changed their vote. One of those senators was reportedly in a shouting match with Trump yesterday. The dispute coming as the president refused to sign an affordable housing bill. ABC's Karen Hua has the details. Karen, good morning.
9: Good morning, Hannah. It was a big surprise. The president refused to sign that landmark bill to address the affordable housing crisis. But at least some of the chaos on Capitol Hill was apparently smoothed over late last night.
0: President Trump last night kicked off the Great American State Fair, part of the America 250th birthday celebrations getting underway.
10: We are one people, one nation, marching into one magnificent future.
0: But hours earlier, a shouting match on Capitol Hill as the president met with Republicans behind closed doors. Sources say Trump lashed out at senators who had voted symbolically to limit his war powers. Trump reportedly calling Louisiana Senator Bill Cassidy a lunatic.
13: He asked, why would anybody vote for the War Powers Act? As he continued, I said, is that a rhetorical question? Or would you like to really know? He said, I'd like to know. I stood and said, you have not told the American people what's going on.
0: Cassidy, who recently lost his reelection bid, admits losing his temper.
1: I'm not going to be bullied. You know, I'm trying to get answers for the American people.
0: The meeting was held after Trump abruptly canceled plans to sign a bipartisan affordable housing bill.
14: We just passed something that we're all proud of. Trump blew it up.
0: The bill would restrict Wall Street investors from buying single-family homes and would reduce red tape to make it easier to build new housing. Trump's own press secretary called it one of the most significant pieces of housing affordability legislation in American history. But Trump yesterday dismissed the issue as a matter of minor importance and demanded Congress first sign his voter ID bill, which would require Americans to show proof of citizenship to register to vote. That bill is stalled in the Senate. Trump also tackling another issue, gas prices. He's asking the Justice Department to investigate whether oil companies are price gouging, keeping prices at the pump high, even as oil prices fall in the wake of the Iran peace deal.
10: The oil prices have come down so much, and we are not seeing anything at the pump by comparison to what it should be. We should be, in my opinion, at $2.25 right now at the pump. And we're higher than that.
0: As for that shouting match with senators, apparently the president and Cassidy smoothed things over last night. In a total 180, Senator Cassidy changed his vote on the War Powers Resolution after getting a special briefing about the Iran war in the Situation Room. Cassidy says the briefing addressed his concerns. Rand Paul was the other Republican senator who changed his vote. Sophie?
4: Karen, thank you. President Trump insists that vandals are to blame for the algae and peeling paint at the Lincoln Memorial reflecting pool. And now police are asking for the public's help to identify the person in this video, apparently reaching into the water. They issued this bulletin with photos from an alleged incident last Friday. Meanwhile, Democrats are requesting information from the contractor who painted the pool during the $16 million renovation. We turn now to an emergency in the cockpit on a flight from New Jersey.
35: New details on what passengers describe as terrifying moments as the pilot of this Air Canada flight from New Jersey suffered a medical episode in mid-air.
7: Pilot is incapacitated. Aircraft is being flown by the co-pilot.
35: It all started when the plane suddenly swerved.
8: The moment the plane swerved, I knew something was wrong because it was not turbulence. It really felt like someone had jolted the controls and that it happened over and over again.
35: The pilot experiencing what witnesses describe as a seizure that lasted 40 minutes, though a diagnosis has not been confirmed. Passengers jumping in to help after they say a flight attendant dragged the pilot out of the cockpit into the aisle, trying to restrain him.
8: Myself and about four others worked to get him under control. It was a fairly strenuous 40 minutes of keeping him down.
35: The co-pilot taking over. The flight headed to Nova Scotia, forced to land in Boston. Video from our Boston station, WCVB, shows first responders taking the pilot out of the plane on a stretcher to the hospital. Thousands of miles away, another scare in the air. This small plane crash landing in rural Alaska. Everyone on board quietly, without panic, bracing for impact as the pilot found a clearing to safely bring down the plane after an engine issue.
15: Something went wrong with the plane and had an emergency crash landing out here in the bush.
35: That long trench left in the dirt, the only mark of what could have been a disaster.
15: Everyone's safe, and that's what matters. Thank you. Thank you.
4: As for the pilot who suffered that medical episode, experts say if someone appears to be having a seizure, they should not be restrained. They should be turned on their side while keeping their airway clear. A major shift in the fight over building data centers for artificial intelligence. The top Democrat on the House Energy and Commerce Committee is now supporting a nationwide freeze on building them until environmental and utility regulations are in place. The idea could get traction if Democrats take control of the House this fall. A wildfire burning in southwest Utah could be the most destructive in state history. The Cottonwood Fire has spread to 61,000 acres, destroying a ski resort and forcing the evacuation of homes. Drought conditions and high winds are fueling this fire. Overseas, at least 50 deaths are now blamed on the record heat wave in France. Many people without AC at home cooled off by jumping into a canal in Paris. Time now for your Thursday forecast.
16: Good morning. The severe storm threat stuck over the Front Range of the Rockies and the Plains again. More showers extend from the Ohio Valley into the Northeast, down to the I-95 corridor tonight into tomorrow morning, and it's fire danger and heat in the West. There's your level 2 out of 5 severe threat from Denver all the way to Wichita, Springfield down to Amarillo, damaging winds, some large hail a possibility. The fire danger continues into the West in the weekend. Red flag warnings in Utah. Extreme heat to the South with triple digit temperatures. That heat starts to move east as we go into next week and closer to July 4th. That's your forecast. I'm ABC News CD meteorologist Lee Goldberg.
4: Coming up, the stalking case involving a WNBA star.
17: Also ahead, the alleged member of a dangerous cult now charged with 2 murders, raising new questions about the notorious group.
4: And later, Dolly Parton returns to the public spotlight, cutting the ribbon on her latest venture.
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2: Back with a massive fire in Pennsylvania. Dozens of firefighters racing to this commercial building in Allentown. Parts of the roof and floors collapsing. Nearby residents losing power urged to evacuate the area, but no reported injuries.
12: An alleged member of a dangerous cult is now charged with murder. That means two more deaths are now linked to this notorious group across multiple states. Here's ABC's Andrew Fujii.
24: This morning, a woman believed to belong to a cult-like group called the Zizians is under arrest, charged in her parents' murders.
25: Took her mother to her childhood playroom and executed her.
24: Prosecutors say Rita and Richard Psycho were shot in their suburban Philadelphia home on their daughter, Michelle's, birthday back on New Year's Eve, 2022.
26: We have lived with unspeakable grief and sorrow.
24: Prosecutors say her mother had texted Michelle that day saying she was sorry for the rift that had grown between them. That text went unanswered, but officials say a few hours later, a car pulled up and at least two people getting out, one allegedly yelling, "Mom," before going in.
25: We know Michelle Zyko was with the killers, killers, to the extent that she wasn't the one that actually pulled the trigger. She was certainly aligned with those that did.
24: An affidavit claims Michelle is linked to the Zizians, described by authorities as a cult that shares radical beliefs about veganism, animal rights, and gender identity. They're now linked to six deaths in three states, including the killing of a Border Patrol agent during a highway shootout in Vermont last year.
27: I followed a lot of bizarre cases, a lot of horrifying cases. What makes this one particularly odd is it's still unclear even now, what everyone's up to. What's the goal here? Why is this happening? Why are people dead? What are they trying to achieve?
24: Psycho, who was living in Vermont, has denied killing her parents.
2: Authorities say no weapon has been found in her parents' murders, but investigators say shell casings at the scene match ammunition found at a firing range in Michelle's backyard in Vermont. Hannah, Sophie.
12: Andrea, thank you. A man is under arrest accused of stalking a WNBA star. Prosecutors say Indiana Fever star Sophie Cunningham received threatening and explicit messages from 48-year-old Kevin Singh. He also allegedly sent her a package. He is set to appear in court today.
4: Coming up, the country music star accused of trashing his hotel room is now off the hook.
12: Also ahead, the World Cup frenzy reaching new heights.
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11: I am one of Motunui. 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
4: Back now with the Coast Guard helicopter crew recovering an injured hiker. Officials in Washington State say she fell 120 feet down a gully on Mount Larrabee. Took crews 40 minutes to find her, but she is expected to be okay.
32: A former Las Vegas youth pastor is due in court today facing charges in his wife's murder 20 years after she fell to her death. David Vandermeer and his wife Bernadette were hiking in Zion National Park when she died. It was ruled an accident at the time, but investigators now believe he pushed her. Court documents claim he was in a relationship with an underage girl. He has yet to respond to the charges.
4: Charges have been dropped against a country singer accused of trashing a hotel room. New Mexico prosecutors say Bailey Zimmerman has made full restitution. He was accused of causing $16,000 in damages at a resort in Albuquerque.
32: Let's turn now to the World Cup frenzy. Team USA back in action tonight as fans from around the world visiting the U.S. spread their joy of the game and American food and culture. Team USA, now just hours from what they hope will be a third straight win in their historic start to the World Cup. They've already qualified for the next stage of the tournament.
33: We're at a wonderful position right now where we're playing great football. We also got a group full of guys who are competitive.
32: While Team USA is advancing, Scotland's dreams are hanging by a thread after losing to Brazil. Scottish fans' enthusiasm has been contagious. Thousands taking to the streets before last night's match in Miami, wearing kilts, marching through the streets.
34: The Tartan Army has taken over South Beach. I have never seen Ocean Drive look like this before.
32: Last week in Boston, Scots nearly drank the city's pubs dry. The Scots even showing up to baseball games.
35: But they're also having fun taking over these towns and these ballparks.
32: They're not the only ones showing an interest in America's pastime.
36: This road.
32: Norway's fans took their signature rowing move to baseball stadiums. Danny got a first-hand lesson in how to properly pull it off. Soccer fans from around the world now discovering American sports, culture, and food.
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32: Check the pulse. We begin with Dolly Parton making a surprise appearance opening her new truck stop.
18: Yeah, she cut the ribbon yesterday on Dolly's Tennessean travel stop in Cornersville, Tennessee. The crowd was, of course, delighted to see her after her recent health struggles. She mentioned travel stop competitor Bucky's when she addressed the crowd.
19: Well, how's everybody doing today out in that hot boiling sun?
20: I'm sure some of you wonder why I wanted a truck stop. Well, I couldn't leave it to Beavers.
18: Of course, Beavers, they're referring to Bucky's. Dolly said she spent her life traveling and knows what people need on the road. Next, new clues about Taylor Swift's wedding plans.
32: All signs point to a New York wedding next weekend. An event company has filed a permit requesting a street closure near Madison Square Garden. There's also a request for a canopy that could be used to shield guests, but some are skeptical, saying it could be a ruse. Next, a bare-bones new pickup truck. No radio, no power windows.
18: 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Options can be added, but you'll have to pay for those. Next, Grand Theft Auto 6 finally has a price, and some aren't happy.
32: The standard edition will cost $80. Analysts say a title this big could make $80 the new standard price for video games. And finally, an old guest at the World Cup.
18: Yeah, the Scottish team brought it here. It's the world's oldest soccer ball dating back to the 16th century from the days of Mary, Queen of Scots, who apparently was a soccer fan.
32: Top headlines next.
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3: Sunny in the Northeast, dry in the South, severe storms in the Midwest, fire warnings and extreme heat in the West.
4: And finally, one proposal that came as a real surprise. Here's Danny New.
5: Which is the better way to propose to your sweetheart? During a 10-day trip to Italy? Or, as one man recently decided, right after the 10-hour flight home?
6: We've provoked a lot of discourse around what a proposal should look like.
5: Over the past few weeks, Sydney and Joe have picked up millions of views online after Joe felt proposing during their vacation abroad would be too obvious. Instead, he opted for when Sydney would be exhausted, in sweatpants, and without any makeup on.
7: I wanted it to be very surprising, which it's hard to really surprise her.
6: I'm a detective.
5: One commenter on TikTok writing, "I can't believe this is real," and another guessing, "He forgot the ring at home." But no, Joe had a whole plan. They went to Italy for a wedding, and he even deliberately bought Sydney a new pair of shoes there to make her think the proposal was coming.
7: I put the shoes on her, and she thought a ring would pop out, and we just went to dinner.
8: Joe, that is maniacal.
7: I wanted her to be surprised.
5: Meanwhile, their two best friends, Haley and Jonathan, were in their apartment back in New York, setting up candles, sunflowers, balloons, and most importantly, the ring camera.
9: We did some practice runs, seeing how it would look from every angle. So I got on one knee and Haley pretended to react.
5: So when they finally made it home, Sydney's parents and friends were watching live from afar as she romantically exclaimed,
10: "After a fight? You.
5: However, then they shared an intimate moment in their home, which, despite what many online are assuming,
6: it was perfect. It was totally us.
11: Guys, they already set a date for next year, and also many commenters online have started photoshopping the proposal picture to instead be in front of some of the most beautiful backdrops in the Amalfi Coast, so they have both pictures now.
4: That is too good, Danny. Thank you, and that's your Good Morning America First Look. Have a great day.
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13: From ABC News, I'm Sherry Preston. The death toll in the twin earthquakes in Venezuela has now jumped to at least 164, with nearly 1,000 people injured, but both those numbers are expected to rise. That's what it sounded like in Caracas just as the quake hit. Footage on state TV showed three children covered in dust but alive being pulled from the rubble in what's described as a disaster zone because of the large number of collapsed buildings. Here's ABC's Sophie Flay.
14: Concern about aftershocks after two powerful earthquakes rocked Venezuela, hitting less than a minute apart. The first, a 7.2 magnitude quake. Then, 39 seconds later, and just miles away, a 7.5 quake. People fleeing into the streets of Caracas, buildings swaying, smoke plumes rising from the city.
13: There have been at least four aftershocks. A powerful earthquake also struck off Japan's northern coast, but did not trigger a tsunami. And Northern California also felt a magnitude 5.6 tremor, shaking homes and businesses. No injuries, though. Seismologists say the three quakes are not related to one another. President Trump had a busy 24 hours.
14: President Trump last night kicked off the Great American State Fair, part of the America 250th birthday celebrations getting underway.
15: We are one people, one nation, marching into one magnificent future.
14: But hours earlier, a shouting match on Capitol Hill as the president met with Republicans behind closed doors. Sources say Trump lashed out at senators who had voted symbolically to limit his war power.

0: Trump reportedly calling Louisiana Senator Bill Cassidy a lunatic.
1: ABC's Karen Waugh says afterwards, Cassidy, who recently lost his primary, then reversed course, voting against the War Powers Resolution. 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
1: Another scorchingly hot day for the Southwest and more storms across the high plains.
4: Severe threat from Denver all the way to Wichita, Springfield down to Amarillo. Damaging winds, some large hail a possibility. The fire danger continues into the west in the weekend. Red flag warnings in Utah. Extreme heat to the south with triple digit temperatures. That heat starts to move east as we go into next week and closer to July 4th.
1: ABC senior meteorologist Lee Goldberg. The brutal heat wave in Western Europe delivering Paris its hottest day ever. Spain, Italy, the UK, and France have all been scorching. What's been dubbed the Flamingo Revolution continues in Albania. People have been protesting since last month over a planned luxury development tied to Jared Kushner and his wife, Ivanka Trump. The development being built on land that's been set aside for flamingos, says ABC's Patrick Reeval.
5: In the crowds, people are carrying huge inflatable flamingos, huge models of flamingos. People are spray painting the feet of flamingos on the ground. But one of the things that people were really very adamant about and really wanted to emphasize to us when we were there was that this is no longer really about Ivanka Trump and Jared Kushner. This is about how the Albanian government has been going about developing the country. And they feel that this is emblematic of broader corruption in Albania.
1: Protesters are calling for new elections because of that. A new bipartisan nonprofit wants to help Americans who find they're out of work because of AI. It's called Raise Us, and it's starting with more than $500 million for education and training programs at the state level. Sherry Preston, ABC News.
6: Is that a rhetorical question, or would you like to really know? He said, I'd like to know. I stood and said, you have not told the American people what's going on.
0: Cassidy, who recently lost his re-election bid, admits losing his temper.
7: I'm not going to be bullied when I'm trying to get answers for the American people.
0: The meeting was held after Trump abruptly canceled plans to sign a bipartisan affordable housing bill.
8: We just passed something that we're all proud of. Trump blew it up.
0: The bill would restrict Wall Street investors from buying single-family homes and would reduce red tape to make it easier to build new housing. Trump's own press secretary called it one of the most significant pieces of housing affordability legislation in American history. But Trump yesterday dismissed the issue as a matter of minor importance and demanded Congress first sign his voter ID bill, which would require Americans to show proof of citizenship to register to vote. That bill is stalled in the Senate. Trump also tackling another issue, gas prices. He's asking the Justice Department to investigate whether oil companies are price gouging, keeping prices at the pump high, even as oil prices fall in the wake of the Iran peace deal.
9: The oil prices have come down so much, and we are not seeing anything at the pump by comparison to what it should be. We should be, in my opinion, at $2.25 right now at the pump. And we're higher than that.
0: As for that shouting match with senators, apparently the president and Cassidy smoothed things over last night. In a total 180, Senator Cassidy changed his vote on the War Powers Resolution after getting a special briefing about the Iran war in the Situation Room. Cassidy says the briefing addressed his concerns. Rand Paul was the other Republican senator who changed his vote. Sophie?
10: Karen, thank you. President Trump insists that vandals are to blame for the algae and peeling paint at the Lincoln Memorial reflecting pool. And now police are asking for the public's help to identify the person in this video, apparently reaching into the water. They issued this bulletin with photos from an alleged incident last Friday. Meanwhile, Democrats are requesting information from the contractor who painted the pool during the $16 million renovation. We turn now to an emergency in the cockpit on a flight from New Jersey.
11: New details on what passengers describe as terrifying moments as the pilot of this Air Canada flight from New Jersey suffered a medical episode in mid-air.
12: Pilot is incapacitated. Aircraft is being flown by the co-pilot.
11: It all started when the plane suddenly swerved.
13: The moment the plane swerved, I knew something was wrong because it was not turbulence. It really felt like someone had jolted the controls and that it happened over and over again.
11: The pilot experiencing what witnesses describe as a seizure that lasted 40 minutes, though a diagnosis has not been confirmed. Passengers jumping in to help after they say a flight attendant dragged the pilot out of the cockpit into the aisle, trying to restrain him.
13: Myself and about four others worked to get him under control. It was a fairly strenuous 40 minutes of keeping him down.
11: The co-pilot taking over. The flight headed to Nova Scotia, forced to land in Boston. Video from our Boston station, WCVB, shows first responders taking the pilot out of the plane on a stretcher to the hospital. Thousands of miles away, another scare in the air. This small plane crash landing in rural Alaska. Everyone on board quietly, without panic, bracing for impact as the pilot found a clearing to safely bring down the plane after an engine issue.
14: Something went wrong with the plane and had an emergency crash landing out here in the bush.
11: That long trench left in the dirt, the only mark of what could have been a disaster.
14: Everyone's safe and that's what matters. Thank you. Thank you.
10: As for the pilot who suffered that medical episode, experts say if someone appears to be having a seizure, they should not be restrained. They should be turned on their side while keeping their airway clear. A major shift in the fight over building data centers for artificial intelligence. The top Democrat on the House Energy and Commerce Committee is now supporting a nationwide freeze on building them until environmental and utility regulations are in place. The idea could get traction if Democrats take control of the House this fall. A wildfire burning in southwest Utah could be the most destructive in state history. The Cottonwood Fire has spread to 61,000 acres, destroying a ski resort and forcing the evacuation of homes. Drought conditions and high winds are fueling this fire. Overseas, at least 50 deaths are now blamed on the record heat wave in France. Many people without AC at home cooled off by jumping into a canal in Paris. 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
4: Good morning. The severe storm threat stuck over the Front Range of the Rockies and the Plains again. More showers extend from the Ohio Valley into the Northeast, down to the I-95 corridor tonight into tomorrow morning, and it's fire danger and heat in the West. There's your level 2 out of 5 severe threat from Denver all the way to Wichita, Springfield down to Amarillo, damaging winds, some large hail a possibility. The fire danger continues into the West in the weekend. Red flag warnings in Utah. Extreme heat to the South with triple digit temperatures. That heat starts to move east as we go into next week and close to July 4th. That's your forecast. I'm ABC News CD meteorologist Lee Goldberg.
10: Coming up, the stalking case involving a WNBA star.
11: Also ahead, the alleged member of a dangerous cult now charged with 2 murders, raising new questions about the notorious group.
10: And later, Dolly Parton returns to the public spotlight, cutting the ribbon on her latest venture.
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18: Reporting from Miami Beach on the World Cup, I'm Victor Okendo. What's that thing the Tartan Army says? Wherever the story is, we'll take you there. You're streaming ABC News Live.
10: back with a massive fire in Pennsylvania. Dozens of firefighters racing to this commercial building in Allentown. Parts of the roof and floors collapsing. Nearby residents losing power urged to evacuate the area, but no reported injuries.
11: An alleged member of a dangerous cult is now charged with murder. That means two more deaths are now linked to this notorious group across multiple states. Here's ABC's Andrew Fujii.
19: This morning, a woman believed to belong to a cult-like group called the Zizians is under arrest, charged in her parents' murders.
20: Took her mother to her childhood playroom and executed her.
19: Prosecutors say Rita and Richard Psycho were shot in their suburban Philadelphia home on their daughter, Michelle's, birthday back on New Year's Eve, 2022.
21: We have lived with unspeakable grief and sorrow.
19: Prosecutors say her mother had texted Michelle that day saying she was sorry for the rift that had grown between them. That text went unanswered, but officials say a few hours later, a car pulled up and at least two people getting out, one allegedly yelling, "Mom," before going in.
20: We know Michelle Zyko was with the killers, killers, to the extent that she wasn't the one that actually pulled the trigger. She was certainly aligned with those that did.
19: An affidavit claims Michelle is linked to the Zizians, described by authorities as a cult that shares radical beliefs about veganism, animal rights, and gender identity. They're now linked to six deaths in three states, including the killing of a Border Patrol agent during a highway shootout in Vermont last year.
22: I followed a lot of bizarre cases, a lot of horrifying cases. What makes this one particularly odd is it's still unclear, even now, what everyone's up to. What's the goal here? Why is this happening? Why are people dead? What are they trying to achieve?
19: Psycho, who was living in Vermont, has denied killing her parents.
10: Authorities say no weapon has been found in her parents' murders, but investigators say shell casings at the scene match ammunition found at a firing range in Michelle's backyard in Vermont. Hannah, Sophie.
11: Andrea, thank you. A man is under arrest accused of stalking a WNBA star. Prosecutors say Indiana Fever star Sophie Cunningham received threatening and explicit messages from 48-year-old Kevin Singh. He also allegedly sent her a package. He is set to appear in court today.
10: Coming up, the country music star accused of trashing his hotel room is now off the hook.
11: Also ahead, the World Cup frenzy reaching new heights.
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28: Now what, deputy?
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29: What the?
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32: What just happened?
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37: I was recording the Seven Psalms album. The sacred home that day. And I started experiencing hearing loss in my left ear. I had no idea how performing live could be done. It took me years to play with musicians again.
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10: Back now with the Coast Guard helicopter crew recovering an injured hiker. Officials in Washington state say she fell 120 feet down a gully on Mount Larrabee. Took crews 40 minutes to find her, but she is expected to be okay.
8: A former Las Vegas youth pastor is due in court today facing charges in his wife's murder 20 years after she fell to her death. David Vandermeer and his wife Bernadette were hiking in Zion National Park when she died. It was ruled an accident at the time, but investigators now believe he pushed her. Court documents claim he was in a relationship with an underage girl. He has yet to respond to the charges.
10: Charges have been dropped against a country singer accused of trashing a hotel room. New Mexico prosecutors say Bailey Zimmerman has made full restitution. He was accused of causing $16,000 in damages at a resort in Albuquerque.
8: Let's turn now to the World Cup frenzy. Team USA back in action tonight as fans from around the world visiting the U.S. spread their joy of the game and American food and culture.
9: Team USA now just hours from what they hope will be a third straight win in their historic start to the World Cup. They've already qualified for the next stage of the tournament.
12: We're at a wonderful position right now where we're playing great football.
13: We also got a group full of guys who are competitors.
9: While Team USA is advancing, Scotland's dreams are hanging by a thread after losing to Brazil. Scottish fans' enthusiasm has been contagious. Thousands taking to the streets before last night's match in Miami, wearing kilts, marching through the streets.
14: The Tartan Army has taken over South Beach. I have never seen Ocean Drive look like this before.
9: Last week in Boston, Scots nearly drank the city's pubs dry. The Scots even showing up to baseball games.
17: But they're also having fun taking over these towns and these ballparks.
9: They're not the only ones showing an interest in America's pastime.
28: This row.
9: Norway's fans took their signature rowing move to baseball stadiums. Danny got a first-hand lesson in how to properly pull it off. Soccer fans from around the world now discovering American sports, culture, and food.
29: I had to get a waffle for the last hour. Well, I mean, yes, it's drenched in butter. Yes, it's drenched in syrup.
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8: As for Team USA, their match against Turkey kicks off tonight at 10 Eastern.
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10: Check the pulse. We begin with Dolly Parton making a surprise appearance opening her new truck stop.
8: Yeah, she cut the ribbon yesterday on Dolly's Tennessean travel stop in Cornersville, Tennessee. The crowd was, of course, delighted to see her after her recent health struggles. She mentioned travel stop competitor Bucky's when she addressed the crowd.
42: Well, how's everybody doing today out in that hot boiling sun?
43: I'm sure some of you wonder why I wanted a truck stop. Well, I couldn't leave it to Beavers.
8: Of course, Beavers, they're referring to Bucky's. Dolly said she spent her life traveling and knows what people need on the road. Next, new clues about Taylor Swift's wedding plans.
10: All signs point to a New York wedding next weekend. An event company has filed a permit requesting a street closure near Madison Square Garden. There's also a request for a canopy that could be used to shield guests, but some are skeptical, saying it could be a ruse. Next, a bare-bones new pickup truck. No radio, no power windows.
8: So Slate has revealed the starting price for its new electric pickup, just under $25,000. Options can be added, but you'll have to pay for those. Next, Grand Theft Auto 6 finally has a price, and some aren't happy.
10: The standard edition will cost $80. Analysts say a title this big could make $80 the new standard price for video games. And finally, an old guest at the World Cup.
8: Yeah, the Scottish team brought it here. It's the world's oldest soccer ball dating back to the 16th century from the days of Mary, Queen of Scots, who apparently was a soccer fan.
10: Top headlines next.
25: TuneIn's How To. A brief look at all the special functions and things you might not know we have.
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6: 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This is going to be one extraordinary event.
7: Is this hard to talk about?
8: Yeah.
9: Seattle ground, about to take off. It's going to be crazy. I did a kind of a bad thing.
10: So you hijacked the plane?
9: Yeah.
11: He hasn't flown an airplane before.
12: How did he get that plane in the airplane? How did no one know?
9: Hey, you think this thing can do a barrel roll?
13: Try to figure out how to use the autopilot first.
9: Boring.
14: He's going upside
15: Holy
14: down.
15: Roll. Holy.
14: Can we cut the cameras?
9: This is probably like jail time for life, huh?
16: Checking more top stories, twin earthquakes have rocked Venezuela, collapsing buildings around the capital and killing dozens of people. The quakes hit less than a minute apart, burying people in rubble.
17: An NFL player is due in court today facing robbery and kidnapping charges. Detroit Lions cornerback Terrion Arnold is accused of holding three men at gunpoint. He denies the allegations. He could face life in prison if convicted of all charges.
16: Bodie Miller's attorney says drug charges have been dropped against the former Olympic skier. He was arrested during a traffic stop. He claims his friend had marijuana. Police accused Miller of having mushrooms.
17: Another new drug has been approved by the FDA to replace chemo for aggressive breast cancer treatment. The drug from Gilead Sciences will be used as a first treatment for newly diagnosed patients.
16: Today's weather, sunny in the Northeast, dry in the South, severe storms in the Midwest, fire warnings and extreme heat in the West.
17: And finally, one proposal that came as a real surprise.
16: Here's Danny New.
18: Which is the better way to propose to your sweetheart? During a 10-day trip to Italy? Or, as one man recently decided, right after the 10-hour flight home?
19: We've provoked a lot of discourse around what a proposal should look like.
18: Over the past few weeks, Sydney and Joe have picked up millions of views online after Joe felt proposing during their vacation abroad would be too obvious. Instead, he opted for when Sydney would be exhausted, in sweatpants, and without any makeup on.
20: I wanted it to be very surprising, which it's hard to really surprise her.
19: I'm a detective.
18: One commenter on TikTok writing, "I can't believe this is real," and another guessing, "He forgot the ring at home." But no, Joe had a whole plan. They went to Italy for a wedding, and he even deliberately bought Sydney a new pair of shoes there to make her think the proposal was coming.
20: I put the shoes on her, and she thought a ring would pop out, and we just went to dinner.
18: Joe, that is maniacal.
20: I wanted her to be surprised.
18: Meanwhile, their two best friends, Haley and Jonathan, were in their apartment back in New York, setting up candles, sunflowers, balloons, and most importantly, the ring camera.
21: We did some practice runs, seeing how it would look from every angle. So I got on one knee and Haley pretended to react.
18: So when they finally made it home, Sydney's parents and friends were watching live from afar as she romantically exclaimed,
22: "After life? What's wrong with you?"
18: However, then they shared an intimate moment in their home, which, despite what many online are assuming,
19: it was perfect. It was totally us.
18: Guys, they already set a date for next year, and also many commenters online have started photoshopping the proposal picture to instead be in front of some of the most beautiful backdrops in the Amalfi Coast. So they have both pictures now.
16: That is too good. Danny, thank you. And that's your Good Morning America First Look.
17: Have a great day.
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16: Right now on Good Morning America First Look, breaking news. Two devastating earthquakes rock Venezuela, collapsing buildings, including part of a major airport. Search now for victims in the rubble. The death toll rising.
17: President Trump cancels his plan to sign a bipartisan affordable housing bill. What he wants done instead, and the political victory he's now scored after a shouting match on Capitol Hill.
1: ABC News. I'm Sherry Preston. The death toll jumping to at least 164 people after twin earthquakes slammed Venezuela. Nearly 1,000 people are hurt, and those numbers could go even higher, says ABC's Stephanie Ramos.
2: Travelers scrambling to escape. Parts of the terminal left looking like a war zone. The airport now closed. Emergency crews digging through the rubble, helping residents to safety.
1: The quakes hitting magnitude 7.2 and 7.5, followed by strong aftershocks. The Senate votes down another war powers resolution after a tense meeting between Senate Republicans and President Trump on Capitol Hill. A Liberian oil tanker has made it safely through the Strait of Hormuz despite threats from Iran. Scary moments in Air Canada flight out of New Jersey, a pilot suffering an apparent seizure and sending the plane jerking violently through the air. Several passengers had to help restrain him. This is ABC News.
16: This morning, concern about aftershocks after two powerful earthquakes rocked Venezuela, hitting less than a minute apart. The first, a 7.2 magnitude quake.
3: An earthquake just shook the entire building.
16: Then, 39 seconds later, and just miles away, a 7.5 quake. People fleeing into the streets of Caracas, buildings swaying, smoke plumes rising from the city. Crowds gathering around collapsed buildings, told to keep silent, as first responders yelled out to people buried in the rubble. Victims pulled from beneath buildings. Officials warning the casualties could be high. This video shows part of the Caracas airport collapsing in a cloud of dust. People still inside. The quakes are the largest to hit Venezuela in more than a century. The last 24 hours have seen smaller earthquakes from Japan to the U.S. This 5.6 magnitude quake hitting Northern California. Wine bottles and groceries flying off shelves at this store in Upper Lake.
7: I was shaking from head to toe. My hands were shaking. I was watching wine bottles drop and just break and the wine go everywhere. It felt like it lasted for 20 minutes.
16: The quake lasted 30 seconds and was felt as far as San Jose, 180 miles to the south. And across the Pacific, a 6.9 magnitude quake struck off the coast of Japan. No major damage was reported there. Experts say there's no indication the seismic events are related. As for Venezuela, the State Department says the U.S. will send search and rescue teams, saying the U.S. stands with the Venezuelan people. Officials have confirmed 32 deaths and 700 injuries. Those numbers are expected to rise.
17: A political victory for President Trump. Two Republicans who voted to restrict Trump's war powers have now changed their vote. One of those senators was reportedly in a shouting match with Trump yesterday. The dispute coming as the president refused to sign an affordable housing bill. ABC's Karen Hua has the details. Karen, good morning.
8: Good morning, Hannah. It was a big surprise. The president refused to sign that landmark bill to address the affordable housing crisis. But at least some of the chaos on Capitol Hill was apparently smoothed over late last night. President Trump last night kicked off the Great American State Fair, part of the America 250th birthday celebrations getting underway.
10: We are one people, one nation, marching into one magnificent future.
8: But hours earlier, a shouting match on Capitol Hill as the president met with Republicans behind closed doors. Sources say Trump lashed out at senators who had voted symbolically to limit his war powers. Trump reportedly calling Louisiana Senator Bill Cassidy a lunatic.
23: He asked, why would anybody vote for the War Powers Act? As he continued, I said, is that a rhetorical question? Or would you like to really know? He said, I'd like to know. I stood and said, you have not told the American people what's going on.
8: Cassidy, who recently lost his re-election bid, admits losing his temper.
23: I'm not going to be bullied when I'm trying to get answers for the American people.
8: The meeting was held after Trump abruptly canceled plans to sign a bipartisan affordable housing bill.
24: We just passed something that we're all proud of. Trump blew it up.
8: The bill would restrict Wall Street investors from buying single-family homes and would reduce red tape to make it easier to build new housing. Trump's own press secretary called it one of the most significant pieces of housing affordability legislation in American history. But Trump yesterday dismissed the issue as a matter of minor importance and demanded Congress first sign his voter ID bill, which would require Americans to show proof of citizenship to register to vote. That bill is stalled in the Senate. Trump also tackling another issue, gas prices. He's asking the Justice Department to investigate whether oil companies are price gouging, keeping prices at the pump high, even as oil prices fall in the wake of the Iran peace deal.
10: The oil prices have come down so much, and we are not seeing anything at the pump by comparison to what it should be. We should be, in my opinion, at $2.25 right now at the pump. And we're higher than that.
8: As for that shouting match with senators, apparently the president and Cassidy smoothed things over last night. In a total 180, Senator Cassidy changed his vote on the War Powers Resolution after getting a special briefing about the Iran war in the Situation Room. Cassidy says the briefing addressed his concerns. Rand Paul was the other Republican senator who changed his vote. Sophie?
0: Karen, thank you. President Trump insists that vandals are to blame for the algae and peeling paint at the Lincoln Memorial reflecting pool. And now police are asking for the public's help to identify the person in this video, apparently reaching into the water. They issued this bulletin with photos from an alleged incident last Friday. Meanwhile, Democrats are requesting information from the contractor who painted the pool during the $16 million renovation.
5: We turn now to an emergency in the cockpit on a flight from New Jersey.
6: New details on what passengers describe as terrifying moments as the pilot of this Air Canada flight from New Jersey suffered a medical episode in mid-air.
11: Pilot is incapacitated. Aircraft is being flown by the co-pilot.
6: It all started when the plane suddenly swerved.
12: The moment the plane swerved, I knew something was wrong because it was not turbulence. It really felt like someone had jolted the controls and that it happened over and over again.
6: The pilot experiencing what witnesses describe as a seizure that lasted 40 minutes, though a diagnosis has not been confirmed. Passengers jumping in to help after they say a flight attendant dragged the pilot out of the cockpit into the aisle, trying to restrain him.
12: Myself and about four others worked to get him under control. It was a fairly strenuous 40 minutes of keeping him down.
6: The co-pilot taking over. The flight headed to Nova Scotia, forced to land in Boston. Video from our Boston station, WCVB, shows first responders taking the pilot out of the plane on a stretcher to the hospital. Thousands of miles away, another scare in the air. This small plane crash landing in rural Alaska. Everyone on board quietly, without panic, bracing for impact as the pilot found a clearing to safely bring down the plane after an engine issue.
25: Something went wrong with the plane and had an emergency crash landing out here in the bush.
6: That long trench left in the dirt, the only mark of what could have been a disaster.
25: Everyone's safe, and that's what matters.
26: Thank you. Thank you.
0: As for the pilot who suffered that medical episode, experts say if someone appears to be having a seizure, they should not be restrained. They should be turned on their side while keeping their airway clear. A major shift in the fight over building data centers for artificial intelligence. The top Democrat on the House Energy and Commerce Committee is now supporting a nationwide freeze on building them until environmental and utility regulations are in place. The idea could get traction if Democrats take control of the House this fall.
5: A wildfire burning in southwest Utah could be the most destructive in state history. The Cottonwood Fire has spread to 61,000 acres, destroying a ski resort and forcing the evacuation of homes. Drought conditions and high winds are fueling this fire. Overseas, at least 50 deaths are now blamed on the record heat wave in France. Many people without AC at home cooled off by jumping into a canal in Paris. 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
27: Good morning. The severe storm threat stuck over the Front Range of the Rockies and the Plains again. More showers extend from the Ohio Valley into the Northeast, down to the I-95 corridor tonight into tomorrow morning, and it's fire danger and heat in the West. There's your level 2 out of 5 severe threat from Denver all the way to Wichita, Springfield down to Amarillo. Damaging winds, some large hail a possibility. The fire danger continues into the West in the weekend. Red flag warnings in Utah. Extreme heat to the South with triple digit temperatures. That heat starts to move east as we go into next week and closer to July 4th. That's your forecast. I'm ABC News CD meteorologist Lee Goldberg.
0: Coming up, the stalking case involving a WNBA star.
5: Also ahead, the alleged member of a dangerous cult now charged with 2 murders, raising new questions about the notorious group.
0: And later, Dolly Parton returns to the public spotlight, cutting the ribbon on her latest venture.
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0: Back with a massive fire in Pennsylvania. Dozens of firefighters racing to this commercial building in Allentown. Parts of the roof and floors collapsing. Nearby residents losing power urged to evacuate the area, but no reported injuries. An alleged member of a dangerous cult is now charged with murder. That means two more deaths are now linked to this notorious group across multiple states. Here's ABC's Andrew Fujii.
21: This morning, a woman believed to belong to a cult-like group called the Zizians is under arrest, charged in her parents' murders.
22: Took her mother to her childhood playroom and executed her.
21: Prosecutors say Rita and Richard Psycho were shot in their suburban Philadelphia home on their daughter, Michelle's, birthday back on New Year's Eve, 2022.
28: We have lived with unspeakable grief and sorrow.
21: Prosecutors say her mother had texted Michelle that day saying she was sorry for the rift that had grown between them. That text went unanswered, but officials say a few hours later, a car pulled up and at least two people getting out. One allegedly yelling, "Mom," before going in.
22: We know Michelle Zyko was with the killers, killers, to the extent that she wasn't the one that actually pulled the trigger. She was certainly aligned with those that did.
21: An affidavit claims Michelle is linked to the Zizians, described by authorities as a cult that shares radical beliefs about veganism, animal rights, and gender identity. They're now linked to six deaths in three states, including the killing of a Border Patrol agent during a highway shootout in Vermont last year.
29: I followed a lot of bizarre cases, a lot of horrifying cases. What makes this one particularly odd is it's still unclear, even now, what everyone's up to. What's the goal here? Why is this happening? Why are people dead? What are they trying to achieve?
21: Psycho, who was living in Vermont, has denied killing her parents.
0: Authorities say no weapon has been found in her parents' murders, but investigators say shell casings at the scene match ammunition found at a firing range in Michelle's backyard in Vermont. Hannah, Sophie.
30: Andrea, thank you. A man is under arrest accused of stalking a WNBA star. Prosecutors say Indiana Fever star Sophie Cunningham received threatening and explicit messages from 48-year-old Kevin Singh. He also allegedly sent her a package. He is set to appear in court today.
0: Coming up, the country music star accused of trashing his hotel room is now off the hook.
30: Also ahead, the World Cup frenzy reaching new heights.
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11: I was recording the Seven Psalms album. 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
18: David is a young man who could have been a superstar. And Celeste was a child who could have done anything.
20: Celeste is 13. David is 18.
18: This is a tinderbox about to explode.
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30: Back now with the Coast Guard helicopter crew recovering an injured hiker. Officials in Washington state say she fell 120 feet down a gully on Mount Larrabee. Took crews 40 minutes to find her, but she is expected to be okay.
35: A former Las Vegas youth pastor is due in court today, facing charges in his wife's murder 20 years after she fell to her death. David Vandermeer and his wife Bernadette were hiking in Zion National Park when she died. It was ruled an accident at the time, but investigators now believe he pushed her. Court documents claim he was in a relationship with an underage girl. He has yet to respond to the charges.
30: Charges have been dropped against a country singer accused of trashing a hotel room. New Mexico prosecutors say Bailey Zimmerman has made full restitution. He was accused of causing $16,000 in damages at a resort in Albuquerque.
35: Let's turn now to the World Cup frenzy. Team USA back in action tonight as fans from around the world visiting the U.S. spread their joy of the game and American food and culture.
36: Team USA, now just hours from what they hope will be a third straight win in their historic start to the World Cup. They've already qualified for the next stage of the tournament.
37: We're at a wonderful position right now where we're playing great football.
38: We also got a group full of guys who are competitors.
36: While Team USA is advancing, Scotland's dreams are hanging by a thread after losing to Brazil. Scottish fans' enthusiasm has been contagious. Thousands taking to the streets before last night's match in Miami, wearing kilts, marching through the streets.
39: The Tartan Army has taken over South Beach. I have never seen Ocean Drive look like this before.
36: Last week in Boston, Scots nearly drank the city's pubs dry. The Scots even showing up to baseball games.
40: But they're also having fun taking over these towns and these ballparks.
36: They're not the only ones showing an interest in America's pastime.
41: This row.
36: Norway's fans took their signature rowing move to baseball stadiums. Danny got a first-hand lesson in how to properly pull it off. Soccer fans from around the world now discovering American sports, culture, and food.
42: I had to get a waffle for the last hour while I'm in here. Yes, it's drenched in butter. Yes, it's drenched in syrup.
43: I don't care the trouble I'm in with my wife now. This is the best experience of my entire life, including my wedding.
36: As for Team USA, their match against Turkey kicks off tonight at 10 Eastern.
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44: This wasn't
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5: Check the pulse. We begin with Dolly Parton making a surprise appearance opening her new truck stop.
6: Yeah, she cut the ribbon yesterday on Dolly's Tennessean travel stop in Cornersville, Tennessee. The crowd was, of course, delighted to see her after her recent health struggles. She mentioned travel stop competitor Buc-ee's when she addressed the crowd.
7: Well, how's everybody doing today out in that hot boiling sun?
8: I'm sure some of you wonder why I wanted a truck stop. Well, I couldn't leave it to Beavers.
6: Of course, Beavers, they're referring to Buc-ee's. Dolly said she spent her life traveling and knows what people need on the road. Next, new clues about Taylor Swift's wedding plans.
5: All signs point to a New York wedding next weekend. An event company has filed a permit requesting a street closure near Madison Square Garden. There's also a request for a canopy that could be used to shield guests, but some are skeptical, saying it could be a ruse. Next, a bare-bones new pickup truck, no radio, no power windows.
6: So Slate has revealed the starting price for its new electric pickup, just under $25,000. Options can be added, but you'll have to pay for those. Next, Grand Theft Auto 6 finally has a price, and some aren't happy.
5: The standard edition will cost $80. Analysts say a title this big could make $80 the new standard price for video games. And finally, an old guest at the World Cup.
6: Yeah, the Scottish team brought it here. It's the world's oldest soccer ball dating back to the 16th century from the days of Mary, Queen of Scots, who apparently was a soccer fan.
5: Top headlines next.
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19: 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It's good to be home.
14: It feels like home.
21: Hi. When's the last time we dropped our things and went? Woke up somewhere that Hi. We both never been. Growing up doesn't mean
19: good morning. Home. How are you?
14: At the start of the day, letting us into your home. Putting the good
22: Thank you.
14: In your morning.
19: Man, it's good to be home.

0: 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It's an invitation to come together.
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2: 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How are you?
0: And the day ahead.
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4: Yeah!
5: Is this hard to talk about?
6: Yeah,
3: Seattle ground, about to take off. It's going to be crazy. I did a kind of a bad thing.
7: So you hijacked the plane?
3: Yeah.
8: He hasn't flown an airplane before.
9: How did he get that plane in the airplane? How did no one know?
3: Hey, you think this thing can do a barrel roll?
10: Try to figure out how to use the autopilot first.
3: Boring.
11: He's going upside
12: holy
11: down.
12: Roll. Holy.
11: Can we cut the cameras?
3: This is probably like jail time for life, huh?
13: Checking more top stories, twin earthquakes have rocked Venezuela, collapsing buildings around the capital and killing dozens of people. The quakes hit less than a minute apart, burying people in rubble.
14: An NFL player is due in court today facing robbery and kidnapping charges. Detroit Lions cornerback Terrion Arnold is accused of holding three men at gunpoint. He denies the allegations. He could face life in prison if convicted of all charges.
13: Bodie Miller's attorney says drug charges have been dropped against the former Olympic skier. He was arrested during a traffic stop. He claims his friend had marijuana. Police accused Miller of having mushrooms.
14: Another new drug has been approved by the FDA to replace chemo for aggressive breast cancer treatment. The drug from Gilead Sciences will be used as a first treatment for newly diagnosed patients.
13: Today's weather, sunny in the Northeast, dry in the South, severe storms in the Midwest, fire warnings and extreme heat in the West.
14: And finally, one proposal that came as a real surprise.
13: Here's Danny New.
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8: Thought a ring would pop out and we just went to dinner.
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10: Meanwhile, their two best friends, Haley and Jonathan, were in their apartment back in New York, setting up candles, sunflowers, balloons, and most importantly, the ring camera.
11: We did some practice runs, seeing how it would look from every angle. So I got on one knee and Haley pretended to react.
10: So when they finally made it home, Sydney's parents and friends were watching live from afar as she romantically exclaimed,
12: "After a fight? What's wrong with you?"
10: However, then they shared an intimate moment in their home, which, despite what many online are assuming,
13: it was perfect. It was totally us.
9: Guys, they already set a date for next year, and also many commenters online have started photoshopping the proposal picture to instead be in front of some of the most beautiful backdrops in the Amalfi Coast, so they have both pictures now.
13: That is too good, Danny. Thank you, and that's your Good Morning America First Look.
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16: Hi, I'm Diane Macedo. Today on ABC News Live First, we have breaking news on deadly earthquakes in Venezuela. More than 160 people are dead after back-to-back earthquakes along the Caribbean coast. The Caracas airport collapsed into dust. Buildings were leveled with people trapped inside. And officials say the death toll is going to rise. The urgent search and rescue underway and how the U.S. is offering to help. President Trump's clash with Senate Republicans. The president's meeting on Capitol Hill turned into a shouting match over the war with Iran. Why he abruptly canceled plans to sign a major bipartisan housing bill and what he wants done instead. And the deadly heat wave in Europe. In Spain, more than 200 people have died from the heat in just 5 days. Meanwhile, France has hit its highest temperature ever for the second day in a row. Now some are hoping to get some relief. How long?
17: From ABC News, I'm Sherry Preston. Deadly twin earthquakes in Venezuela, with hitting within seconds of each other, killing at least 164 people, injuring nearly 1,000. ABC's Stephanie Ramos has the story.
18: The U.S. Geological Survey saying the two earthquakes were part of a severe seismic doublet sequence that hit the same part of the country's northern region less than a minute apart late Wednesday. The first tremor striking at 6:04 p.m., a 7.2 magnitude foreshock, followed just 39 seconds later by the second, even larger, 7.5 magnitude quake. Officials say the earthquakes are among the strongest to strike Venezuela in more than a century.
17: In Bahrain, for a meeting of foreign ministers from Gulf countries, Secretary of State Marco Rubio said the U.S. is doing what it can to help.
19: We're already deploying search and rescue teams from Fairfax County, Virginia, and Los Angeles. There'll be some others we'll add. That's their most immediate need right now, is search and rescue efforts.
17: There was also a strong earthquake off the coast of Japan on Wednesday and another in Northern California. No injuries and no relation to one another, according to seismologists. An explosive Capitol Hill meeting on Iran. President Trump met with Republican senators, reportedly getting into a yelling match with Louisiana's Bill Cassidy, reportedly calling him a lunatic. Cassidy later getting a private briefing that he said addressed many of his concerns. Oil prices sliding to pre-war levels as there were 70 crossings through the Strait of Hormuz on Wednesday. Sightseers in France suffering amid the country's deadly heat wave.
20: It's not very convenient for people and, like, not expected at all.
21: So many people who've traveled from around the world aren't getting to see the sights that Paris has to offer because of this heat wave, and it's dangerously hot.
17: The Spanish health ministry says more than 200 people have died of the heat since Sunday. Dozens have drowned in France trying to cool off. Paris hit 104 yesterday. 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
2: There's an ongoing search underway in Hawaii for a father and son. The dad is 49, the son a teenager. They may have been swept out to sea while on a hike. Honolulu Fire Department Captain Gabella Goen says,
3: "We didn't have any witnesses that reported seeing the event happen, people falling into the water."
2: However, someone else hiking on the trail discovered their belongings and turned them in. The pair were visiting Hawaii, leading police to remind people, locals or tourists, to be mindful of Hawaii's potential dangers. President Trump kicking off the Great American State Fair on the National Mall last night because several musical artists dropped out, citing its partisan nature. The president said he would headline the event, and on stage he again talked about what's become the topic du jour.
4: "And the reflecting pool that you've heard so much about, which is so incredible, it's been gruesomely vandalized by thugs, bad people, but soon will be looking as beautiful as it looked just 2 weeks ago. In fact, I looked at it just a little while ago. It looks perfect already."
2: The president has been complaining without proof that someone slashed the bottom of the pool. In fact, there's been no indication of vandalism, even though several people have been arrested for it. Google will soon let more travelers get through airport security without taking out their IDs. The TSA and Google are expanding a program that would allow travelers to use ID information stored in Google Wallet to go through security. Sherry Preston, ABC News.
5: But to get them is certainly a rare occurrence because they're not in an area that usually sees these earthquakes. But I can tell you why we're seeing these images, Diane, from Venezuela is because a lot of their buildings are not built for these type of earthquakes because they're not used to seeing it. They're not in the ring of fire there. There's a live picture there of Venezuela, as you can see them trying to already start the cleanup there. And we can also say that places that are along the ring of fire, they do plan for this. They have built building codes throughout California and a lot of the other areas. So even when they do get 7.0s, we'll still see damage, but not nearly the extent as Venezuela, Diane. So it's just not as common there.
6: All right, Ken Jawecki, thank you.
5: You got it.
6: President Trump is clashing with members of his own party on Capitol Hill. Yesterday, some Republican senators voted to limit the president's war powers. Then the president abruptly canceled plans to sign a major bipartisan housing bill. That led to a shouting match on the Hill. And now House Speaker Mike Johnson set to meet up with President Trump this morning to try to smooth things over. Chief White House correspondent Mary Bruce has the details.
7: Well, months of growing tension between President Trump and Republicans on the Hill really boiled over yesterday behind closed doors. The president berating Senate Republicans, even labeling one who pushed back a lunatic. But now signs they're already falling back in line.
8: Motion is not agreed to.
7: Senate Republicans reversing course to align with the president, rejecting a previous bipartisan rebuke of Trump's war powers. Two Republican senators, Bill Cassidy and Rand Paul, changing their votes. The about-face coming just hours after the president's meeting with Senate Republicans on Capitol Hill descended into a shouting match over the war in Iran. Trump furious, lashing out at several Republicans, including Cassidy, who previously voted to limit his war powers.
9: He asked, "Why would anybody vote for the War Powers Act?" As he continued, I said, "Is that a rhetorical question, or would you like to really know?" He said, "I'd like to know." I stood and said, "You have not told the American people what's going on."
7: Cassidy later acknowledging he lost his temper, but telling our Rachel Scott he doesn't regret what he said.
10: "I'm not really bullied into silence when I'm sticking up for the American people."
7: But hours later, Cassidy changed his vote, saying after that shouting match, a meeting with Vice President J.D. Vance and Special Envoy Steve Witkoff at the White House addressed many of his concerns. Trump's Hill visit was off to a rocky start before he even got there. Just before arriving, Trump blindsided lawmakers, abruptly canceling plans to sign a major housing bill, a rare bipartisan cooperation on a key issue that is top of mind for voters, a bill Republicans had hoped to tout heading into the midterms.
8: We just passed something that we're all proud of, 85 votes in the Senate, 385 votes in the House, to make housing more available to Americans. We all need that. In red states and blue states, Trump blew it up.
7: Trump's own press secretary had hailed the bill as one of the most significant pieces of housing affordability legislation in American history. The stage set for the signing when Trump took to social media, dismissing the bill as an issue of minor importance, and announcing he won't sign it until Congress acts on his top priority, tough new voting restrictions, even though there isn't enough Republican support to pass it. The voting bill would mandate proof of citizenship to register to vote and greatly restrict mail-in voting, though instances of non-citizen voting and fraud involving mail-in ballots are both very rare.
6: And today, President Trump is meeting here at the White House with House Speaker Mike Johnson as Republicans continue to hold out hope that they can get the president to sign this critical housing bill. Back to you.
11: Mary Bruce at the White House. Thank you. Iran says ships passing through the Strait of Hormuz need to go through designated routes. The IRGC says traffic outside Iran's approved routes is dangerous and prohibited. Now, Secretary of State Rubio says Iran controlling the strait will never be an acceptable condition of any deal. ABC News contributor, former Deputy Assistant Secretary of Defense for the Middle East, Mick Mulroy, is here for more on that. Hi, Mick. Rubio says no country on earth has a right to charge for the use of international waterways. How is Iran's authority over the strait factoring into these negotiations?
12: So, Diane, under the UN Charter that deals with the law of the sea, this is an international waterway. It always has been. But it's always been an issue because Iran has the ability and willingness to control it by force. And that's what's happened here. The United States, of course, has to get it back to the status it was before the war, or this would be a big success for Iran to end up in any way in charge of the waterway, whether they're charging a toll or environmental fee. It's all the same. They can't control it. If they do, that sets a horrible precedent, and it changes the power dynamic significantly in the Middle East.
6: Iran's foreign ministry is also responding to Secretary Rubio's recent comments, blaming Iranian proxies for regional violence. Iran argues American policies are the main obstacle to peace in the Middle East. What do you make of the escalating public rhetoric?
12: So, of course, we are at war. A ceasefire is just that. It doesn't mean an end to the war. You can expect that both sides are going to have pretty hyperbolic things to say. But I think what the secretary said is, in fact, not hyperbolic. It is true. Iran does destabilize the region significantly by the use of their proxy forces. Hezbollah, for example, attacking Israel and expecting not to have any return fire is one of the examples. But that's also Hamas, who, of course, started the war in Gaza, and the Houthis, who routinely attack commercial vessels in the Red Sea, in the Bab el-Mandeb, and their neighbors. So they are by far the biggest destabilizing force in the region.
6: Meanwhile, Israel's defense minister says the IDF won't withdraw from Lebanon, even if the U.S. demands it. What does that mean for these negotiations and for U.S.-Israeli relations?
12: Well, it really comes down to what Iran expects in the first article of the 14-point negotiated MOU. They want regional stability. They want the war in Lebanon to stop. I think if we can get Hezbollah to participate in the ceasefire fully, then the fighting could potentially stop. But that's something that I don't think Israel's going to take as a means then to decide to pull out of southern Lebanon. We're going to have to see what happens at the end of the 60 days. If there's an ironclad agreement that also deals with proxy forces, perhaps that's the case. But I don't think they're going to want to withdraw now, only to try to have to get back in there if this whole agreement falls apart.
6: Mick Mulroy, thank you. And police are trying to identify a person caught on video near the Washington Reflecting Pool. Video shows what appears to be a woman kneeling by the pool and reaching her arm into the water. Investigators say the footage is part of an ongoing probe into vandalism at the pool. President Trump says police have already arrested six people. Now authorities are increasing security ahead of July 4th.
11: Now, these 15 million Americans are under a flood watch today. Overnight, strong winds took down trees and power lines from Utah to Texas, and huge baseball-sized hail hit parts of Colorado and Nebraska. Now, the southern and central plains are facing even more thunderstorms and threat of flash flooding. Meteorologist Ken Jawecki is backtracking all that for us. Hi, Ken, what are you watching for on that front today?
5: We're really watching some of these same areas, Diane, like Colorado. You can see this image of that hail just pounding the ground and even some water going through the road, of course, as well. That baseball-sized hail hitting those multiple states. But also, it was a flooding yesterday, too, especially this is Green Bay, Wisconsin video that we just got in. And you can see that white on top of this water? That's actually hail. So you have hail floating on top of this water. It's very dangerous to be watching through. This person, this driver, actually, their car stalled in the water, and they were stuck in the water, so you don't want to be driving through water like that, of course, and we're watching for that today. Look, this is Wichita, Kansas, 3 p.m. Watch for that over in Colorado as well. Could have some supercells popping up this afternoon, but really into the evening, it really starts to explode as it rolls through Oklahoma City and Tulsa by 10 p.m. and Springfield, Missouri as well, getting down to Branson. So that whole area in yellow from Pueblo over to Wichita, Springfield, Missouri, down to Tulsa, Oklahoma City, and down to Lubbock and the rest of the panhandle of Texas. Damaging winds, large hail, isolated tornadoes possible, but also that flash flood risk. We're especially concerned here in the red area for flash flooding. That includes Wichita, Kansas, and Joplin, Missouri. Rainfall rates of 1 to 2 inches per hour possible and 2 to 6 inches of total rainfall accumulation is possible. Everyone in this yellow, though, also certainly needs to be aware of the flooding potential today, including Kansas City, St. Louis, down to Cape Girardeau and Tulsa as well. So we're watching all of that on the storms and severe weather front. But we also got to talk about these wildfires. Nearly 60,000 acres burned just from this one cottonwood fire. No containment still on this fire in Utah at this point, and there are still evacuation orders in play. It's about to get very dangerous the next couple days. On Friday and Saturday, it's going to get very dry, very windy across much of the West. You can see red flag warnings here for relative humidity down as low as 5% across all of these locations and wind gusts up to 50 miles per hour, but it's going to be sustained even around about 30 miles per hour. So new fires and existing fires spreading rapidly in these conditions Friday, Saturday, potentially into Sunday too, Diane. So it's a very serious situation out in the West.
11: Yeah, we have more on that fire coming up a little later in the show. Kenton, thank you.
5: You got it.
11: And a deadly heat wave is breaking temperature records across Europe. In France, more than 50 people are dead after the country hit its highest temperature ever for the second day in a row. In Spain, officials say more than 200 people have died from the heat in just the last 4 days. And now more than 100 million people across the continent are under high heat alerts. Chief International Correspondent James Longman is in London with more.
13: I'm in the center of London, Trafalgar Square, world famous. The sun is beating down. And yet tourists are still braving the heat. Many of them have umbrellas. A lot of them are trying to stay in the shade, but most of London's sights are still open to tourists. That's not the case on the continent, where this heat wave has turned deadly.
14: Europe's deadly heat wave is not letting up, and the Spanish Health Ministry says 212 people died from the heat between Sunday and Thursday alone. And that is just part of the picture so far. At least 100 million people across Europe will experience temperatures north of 95 degrees today. France, again, shattering records, reporting its hottest day ever as Paris hit 105 degrees. Spain and the UK on alert, Madrid reaching 107 and London 102. The heat dome has even caused power outages. One UK hospital declared a critical incident after cooling systems failed, and Europe's tourists are caught in the middle.
15: A lot of things got shut down, so it was really disappointing.
14: The Eiffel Tower and Louvre once again restricting hours.
16: It's not very convenient for people and, like, not expected at all.
17: So many people who've traveled from around the world aren't getting to see the sights that Paris has to offer because of this heat wave, and it's dangerously hot.
14: Hundreds lining Paris canals and pools to escape the heat.
13: It looks like fun, but it is dangerous too. These waterways are unsupervised, and across France, at least 40 people have died drowning, trying to cool off in rivers and lakes.
14: And several people also drowned in Germany.
13: Now, the World Meteorological Organization says Europe is now heating twice as fast as the global average.
11: James Longman, thank you. Coming up, the pilot medical emergency mid-air, how the plane landed safely, as we hear from a passenger who stepped in to help.
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11: Welcome back to ABC News Live. First, a wildfire burning in southwest Utah could be the most destructive in state history. Authorities say the Cottonwood Fire has spread to nearly 60,000 acres, fueled by drought conditions and high winds. They say the fire has destroyed a ski resort and forced mandatory evacuations. Now officials say that fire was human-caused. New video shows a Cessna plane crash landing in Alaska. The pilot says shortly after takeoff, the engine made unusual groaning sounds, and then the plane started to lose altitude. One of the 9 passengers on board recorded this video as the plane started to go down. Investigators say the pilot suffered a minor injury, but none of the passengers were hurt, and now the NTSB is investigating. And an Air Canada pilot is in the hospital after a scary medical emergency mid-flight. The airline says the plane had just taken off from Newark, New Jersey, when the pilot started shaking uncontrollably and the plane started swerving. And now we're hearing from a passenger who stepped in to help. ABC's Faith Abube has those details.
29: A terrifying mid-air scare after a pilot suffered a medical emergency with nearly 70 people on board a commercial flight from New Jersey to Canada.
30: Pilot is incapacitated. Aircraft is being flown by the co-pilot.
29: Air Canada Flight 7664 had just taken off from Newark Airport when the pilot suffered a medical episode. Rodney McDonald was on the plane and says there was a sudden jolt.
31: The plane started swerving violently. Within a few moments, one of the flight attendants entered the cockpit frantically, and a few moments later, he was dragging one of the pilots out of the cockpit.
29: McDonald says the pilot appeared out of control, convulsing on the floor.
31: It was a fairly strenuous 40 minutes of keeping him down and using as many seatbelts as we could to restrain his legs, arms, and chest.
29: According to Air Canada, the co-pilot quickly took control of the aircraft and was diverted to Boston, EMS attending to the pilot, wheeling him away from the plane and into an ambulance.
32: And what a harrowing moment for everybody on board. We are told that travel arrangements were made for passengers affected by this. However, at this time, we do not know the condition of that pilot who received medical treatment.
11: Faith Abube, thank you. Coming up, the U.S. is set to face off with Turkey A in Los Angeles, what the players are saying ahead of tonight's World Cup match.
33: Okay.
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11: The Indiana Fever coach is calling out the refs after Caitlin Clark got pushed. Head coach Stephanie White says it was egregious and utterly disrespectful. A WNBA superstar had two cheap shots right there that weren't called. The Fever says Clark left the game against the Phoenix Mercury because of a back injury during the third quarter. Clark's been dealing with back problems on and off this season. Coach White says she's unsure if the push has contributed to her injury. No word yet on Clark's condition now. The U.S. is set to play Turkey A tonight in its final World Cup group stage match. Now, the U.S. already won the group with a 2-0 win over Australia on Friday. Now, several other teams have clinched their spot in the knockout rounds. ABC's Trevor Ault has more.
1: It's match day for Team USA, undefeated in the World Cup so far, and now gearing up for what they hope will be a third straight win tonight against Turkey.
2: I know they're going to want to finish strong, so we just have to do our job.
1: Team USA players Mark McKenzie and Tim Weah say they're focused on tonight's match, but the team has already clinched a spot in the next knockout round after last week's dominant victory over Australia, 2-0.
3: By Cameron Burgess. It's an own goal, but Pepe is there waiting for it.
2: When you're able to score early, I think it gives you that chance. It buys you that time to really build into the game and continue to play with that freedom.
3: And it's Freeman who punches it home for the United States' second goal.
2: Again, that second goal was wonderful. When you have a 2-0 lead against a quality team, it was wonderful.
1: And every Team USA player has been taking in the moment, celebrating both their great play so far and what it means to take the pitch in front of their home fans in America.
2: The national anthem's playing and you got 50, 60,000 people singing. I think that's something that we as players truly appreciate, and we use that as energy going into the games.
1: And it's not just Team USA with something to celebrate. Just hours ago, this historic goal sending South Africa to the knockout round for their first time.
3: Got the shot away, and it's Maseko!
1: Tapelo Maseko with the goal as they shut out South Korea 1-0. And international fans continue to make a lasting impression as they experience America. Scotland is likely facing elimination, but their fans, the Tartan Army, have had the time of their lives.
4: No, Scotland, no more.
5: Hey there. So, yeah, tonight's matchup against Turkey, the final group match. We've got fans out here extremely early before the sun is up. Very, very excited. And they have plenty to be excited about because this has been a perfect start to the World Cup for Team USA. This is the first time that the men's team has won back-to-back World Cup matches since the 1930s. And now they have a chance to go undefeated in group play. And all of the fans are feeling very fired up about it, right? I just want to make sure that I can say, yeah.
11: Trevor Ault, thank you. Coming up, are you ready for the wedding of the summer? The potential new clues about one of the most famous couples in the world and the world's most famous arena.
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5: Yeah.
6: Seattle grounds, about to take off. It's going to be crazy. I did a kind of a bad thing.
7: So you hijacked the plane?
6: Yeah.
8: He hasn't owned an airplane before.
9: How did he get that plane in the airplane? How did no one know?
6: Hey, you think this thing can do a barrel roll?
10: Trying to figure out how to use the autopilot first.
6: Boring.
11: He's going upside
12: holy
11: down.
12: Roll. Holy
13: can we cut the cameras?
6: This is probably like jail time for life, huh?
14: Good morning, Lieutenant. Do you have good news to share with me?
15: I'm surprised. You work with the police?
14: Well, you know, free coffee.
16: Got a high-profile murder on our hands. Do we have your attention now? Catch me if
14: 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Our killer was also a sprinter.
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20: Hi, I'm Diane Macedo. Welcome back to ABC News Live. First, we are following breaking news. Venezuela's acting president says more than 100 people are dead after a pair of powerful earthquakes. Two of the strongest quakes there in more than a century hit just minutes apart. The country's main airport is closed. Sections of it have been turned into dust. Buildings across the capital city are leveled, and video shows people pouring into the streets as buildings there swayed. Now search and rescue operations are underway, and the death toll is expected to rise. ABC's Sophie Flay has the latest.
21: Concern about aftershocks after two powerful earthquakes rocked Venezuela, hitting less than a minute apart. The first, a 7.2 magnitude quake.
22: An earthquake just shook the entire building.
21: Then, 39 seconds later, and just miles away, a 7.5 quake. People fleeing into the streets of Caracas, buildings swaying, smoke plumes rising from the city. Crowds gathering around collapsed buildings, told to keep silent, as first responders yelled out to people buried in the rubble. Victims pulled from beneath buildings. Officials warning the casualties could be high. This video shows part of the Caracas.
23: ABC News, I'm Sherry Preston. At least 164 people are dead after two strong earthquakes strike back-to-back in Venezuela, and there are fears that the death toll could rise. Secretary of State Marco Rubio, speaking this morning, says search and rescue teams are already on their way from the United States.
24: The airport there is badly damaged, so we'll have to rely on the Department of War to deploy assets there. And then we're also helping them with some overhead imagery, especially in coastal areas where they don't have full visibility over what the damage has been or what the impact has been.
23: The quakes measuring 7.2 and 7.5 have been followed by many aftershocks. Oil prices sliding back to pre-war levels with more ships going through the Strait of Hormuz despite threats from Iran. An NFL star is due in court today. Detroit Lions cornerback Terrion Arnold is facing robbery and kidnapping charges. He is accused of holding three men at gunpoint. A wildfire burning in southwest Utah could become the worst in state history. The Cottonwood fire has already destroyed a ski resort. This is ABC News.
14: More than 700 injuries, but those numbers are expected to rise. Sophie Flay, ABC News, New York.
20: Sophie, thank you. President Trump is clashing with Republicans on Capitol Hill. Yesterday, some Republican senators voted to limit the president's war powers. Then the president abruptly canceled plans to sign a major bipartisan housing bill. That led to a shouting match on the Hill. And now GOP leaders are scrambling to patch things up with the president. ABC's Karen Hua has the details.
21: President Trump kicked off the Great American State Fair, part of the America 250th birthday celebrations getting underway.
25: We are one people, one nation, marching into one magnificent future.
21: But hours earlier, a shouting match on Capitol Hill as the president met with Republicans behind closed doors. Sources say Trump lashed out at senators who had voted symbolically to limit his war powers. Trump reportedly calling Louisiana Senator Bill Cassidy a lunatic.
26: He asked
1: why would anybody vote for the War Powers Act? As he continued, I said, is that a rhetorical question? Or would you like to really know? He said, I'd like to know. I stood and said, you have not told the American people what's going on.
2: Cassidy, who recently lost his re-election bid, admits losing his temper.
3: I'm not going to be bullied. I'm trying to get answers for the American people.
2: The meeting was held after Trump abruptly canceled plans to sign a bipartisan affordable housing bill.
4: We just passed something that we're all proud of. Trump blew it up.
2: The bill would restrict Wall Street investors from buying single-family homes and would reduce red tape to make it easier to build new housing. Trump's own press secretary called it one of the most significant pieces of housing affordability legislation in American history. But Trump yesterday dismissed the issue as a matter of minor importance and demanded Congress first sign his voter ID bill, which would require Americans to show proof of citizenship to register to vote. That bill is stalled in the Senate. Trump also tackling another issue, gas prices. He's asking the Justice Department to investigate whether oil companies are price gouging, keeping prices at the pump high, even as oil prices fall in the wake of the Iran peace deal.
25: The oil prices have come down so much, and we are not seeing anything at the pump by comparison to what it should be. We should be, in my opinion, at $2.25 right now at the pump, and we're higher than that.
14: As for that shouting match with senators, apparently the president and Cassidy smoothed things over last night. In a total 180, Senator Cassidy changed his vote on the War Powers resolution after getting a special briefing about the Iran war in the Situation Room. Cassidy says the briefing addressed his concerns. Rand Paul was the other Republican senator who changed his vote.
20: Karen Hua, thank you. And ABC News contributor, Republican former Congressman John Katko is here for more. Hi, John. Thanks for coming on. So what do you make of Senate Republicans reversing course on this War Powers resolution after meeting with President Trump?
5: Well, that was a wild day up on the Hill, and I happened to be up there. And it started out very badly. He started out by pulling his support, at least temporarily, and they had a big signing ceremony ready at the Capitol for the housing bill, which is largely bipartisan. And then he went in and got in a brawl with the senators about the War Powers resolution. So it seems like tempers were flaring. It seemed like some of the senators that had questions about the War Powers vote were briefed separately by members of the administration and were satisfied that, they could change their vote. But it still remains a housing bill is a very big thing needed by a lot of Republicans for the election. And he's holding that hostage right now. And that's leading to a lot of consternation on other fronts.
20: Now the president's refusing to sign the bipartisan housing bill until Congress passes the voter ID bill. Do you see any way that happens?
5: Well, I just don't think the votes are there in the Senate. It would be a dramatic turn of events if some of the senators who are opposing the voter ID law then change their mind. And let's not forget, some of those senators, the president really kind of knifed in a primary and supported their opponents. And some of these senators are lame ducks, so there's really not a lot of sweat from them if they vote against it. But I think it's going to have tough sledding no matter what. The housing bill should eventually pass, but right now it's being held hostage because Trump very badly wants a voter ID bill.
20: So why refuse to sign this housing bill? It seems like an easy win for him.
5: Well, the ironic thing was that very morning in the White House, yesterday morning, they were touting the housing bill as a huge victory for the president. And he's wanted this for a long time. In fact, the whole thing, as you showed earlier, was set up. The whole dais was set up for him to have a big celebratory signing ceremony at the Capitol. In fact, some members of Congress were actually walking over to the signing ceremony when word got out that he held it hostage. So I think eventually he will sign it, but he's trying to exert as much pressure as possible. And I think it came out of left field. I think he just, as he often does, just goes on instinct and decides to let it rip with some of his conduct.
20: So what are you watching for when President Trump meets with Speaker Johnson today?
5: I'm sorry?
20: What are you watching for when the president and Speaker Johnson meet today?
5: Well, Speaker Johnson is trying to hatch a plan to have yet another reconciliation bill go through the House and attach the voter ID law, what's called the SAVE Act, to it. So I think that's the plan they're hatching. But I think that's going to be a tough go, because, you know, I think there's a lot, there's a decent amount of Republicans who hope that the SAFE Act never passes because it's a tough pill for them to swallow back home in a very tough election cycle. But there's no doubt that they're trying to figure out a way to get this done. And I think it's going to be tough sledding, like I said.
20: Former Congressman John Katko, we appreciate your time today. Thank you.
5: Sure thing.
20: And a top Democrat is calling for a nationwide freeze on new AI data centers. New Jersey Congressman Frank Pallone says the boom in facilities is raising electricity costs. The proposal would stop new data center development until lawmakers can address their impact. And an Ohio police department is issuing a warning after a would-be scammer picked the wrong target. That scammer claimed to be a police officer who had an arrest warrant, but the person he called turned out to be a real police officer. And now we're hearing that call. ABC News' Elizabeth Shelsey has more.
0: We've heard of impersonation scams where scammers pretend to be an authority like the police or the FBI to try to cheat you out of money. But in this case, the scammer pretending to be a police officer was messing with the wrong guy.
7: Wow, $2,400?
8: That's great. It is federally.
11: Listen closely to this call. A scammer posing as a police officer.
8: This is Captain Michael, Medina County Sheriff's Department, Warrant Division. How you doing?
11: Telling the man on the other end of the line he missed jury duty and a warrant is out for his arrest.
8: Our main concern is to go ahead and take care of that civil matter as soon as possible before it turns criminal.
11: Demanding a $2,400 payment.
8: We'll provide you with a 10-digit bonding ID number. You'll input that in your Zelle.
11: But this scammer dialed the wrong guy. The man he was talking to actually is a police officer. Captain Jacob Morris, a 22-year veteran of the Lorain Police Department in Northeast Ohio.
17: Here's my chance to be able to record exactly how these things unfold, how they set it up, and just be able to get the whole story out there.
11: Morris recording the entire call, stringing the scammer along.
7: Can I just bring like a money order down with me when I come to see? Because I can be there in 30 minutes.
11: And then posting the recording to Facebook, pointing out red flags like how the scammer built up fear, mispronounced names, and demanded immediate payment.
17: If it only saves one person from falling victim to something like this, then it's worth it.
11: And before he hung up, Morris couldn't resist delivering his own message to the scammer.
7: So, okay, Captain, horrible scam, but better than most. I'm a police officer. I've been recording the whole time. Hopefully you don't scam anyone else out of any money. I don't know how you sleep at night, but I pray for you, man. I hope you can find a way to make an honest living instead of stealing.
0: We first heard about this story from ABC News 5 in Cleveland. Captain Morris's team did file a complaint with the FBI's Internet Crime Complaint Center. He says anyone who gets a call like this should hang up, take a beat, look for the official number for your local quarter sheriff's office and ask if any of the scammer's claims are real. By the way, when Captain Morris revealed his true identity on that call, the scammer very quickly hung up. Back to you.
20: No surprise there, Elizabeth Shelsey. Thank you. And a New York woman's out of a job after taking home a city trash can during the Knicks parade. She was caught on video dumping out the contents of the Knicks-colored trash can. Now her employer says she's no longer with the company. ABC News' Aaron Katursky has more.
18: It was during the euphoria over the Knicks NBA championship, New York City even painted the trash cans blue and orange. This woman decided she wanted one for a souvenir. On the day of the Knicks parade, the woman unceremoniously dumped an overflowing public waste basket onto the sidewalk, grabbed both ends, and walked off. Her employer, J.P. Morgan Chase, says she's no longer with the company. The bank did not say what her job was, but added she was not attending the parade in an official capacity. The sanitation department issued her two summonses, $75 for littering and $100 for impeding operations. The woman returned the trash can and city sanitation posted a photo of it with the caption, "Home sweet home."
20: Aaron Katursky, thank you. Coming up, the World Cup's global impact, how you can make the matchups more than just a game for your family.
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20: Welcome back to ABC News Live First. World Cup fever is taking over the U.S., and some experts say it's presenting a good parenting opportunity. The games are bringing people from every corner of the world together, but the benefits go well beyond the soccer field. ABC News parenting expert Bethany Brown Silva has more on how you can use the World Cup to teach your kids about geography, other cultures, and so much more. Hi, Bethany. Thanks for coming on. So it's been so fun seeing how some of these fans are coming together during these games. But you say we can also turn that into a parenting moment for our kids. How so?
9: Absolutely. This is one of the only times where kids can see dozens of different countries come together in one place. And parents can use it as an opportunity to spark curiosity. Pull out a map, learn a few, you know, words from different countries, different languages, discover traditions and cultures from other places. Because when we're sparking curiosity in our kids, it really creates a sense of awareness, global empathy, and is setting them up to be future global citizens, which is really, really important.
20: And what are the benefits when you see like the different chants, the different uniforms, the different ways people are celebrating?
9: Yeah, perhaps the most obvious one is that, you know, we can be different, come from different places, and still have a common ground, find something to connect with. We may speak different languages or cheer for different teams, but really we're seeing videos of fans and Americans sharing meals, singing songs together, and celebrating together. And it's a great reminder that kids that differences aren't something to fear, but rather something to embrace and really lean into.
20: And you say there are things that we can do at home to fully lean into this.
9: Absolutely. One of my favorite things about this World Cup is seeing all the sort of ordinary things being discovered by Europeans. And this is great because kids often think that their way of life is the norm, but this is a great opportunity to show them that, you know, the World Cup shows that different ways people live, learn, and experience things. It helps children appreciate their own communities while still being more open-minded about others. And, you know, that really is the foundation of cultural awareness and respect. And we're seeing so much of that come out of this World Cup, which is really so exciting.
20: I just thought it might be fun to have your family meal themed to whoever's playing the U.S. or whoever's playing that night's match, expose the kids to a little bit more.
9: Absolutely. And you can do it really in a low-lift way, looking up a recipe online. Again, the internet is a great resource for stuff like that.
20: All right, Bethany, thank you. Coming up, the inside scoop on Taylor Swift and Travis Kelce's big day, what a fellow NFL star is saying about the couple's upcoming wedding. Well, Gans has the details in the tea.
10: Okay.
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34: David Muir, the most trusted anchor in America, the most watched anchor in America. 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
20: Hello. Lionel Richie fans say they're heartbroken after the singer had to abruptly end his show. The Grammy winner reportedly told the crowd he felt dizzy during the first show of his new tour. Richie then called for a surprise intermission about an hour into the performance, and eventually his saxophonist told fans that he's not feeling well and won't be able to continue. No word yet on what happened or how Richie's feeling now. And it's time now for the tea, where we break down some of the buzzy stories people are talking about. Our friend Will Gans is here to help us out. Hi, Will. Spill that tea, my friend.
36: Watch your hands there, because the tea is
20: hot today.
36: Yes, we begin with the countdown to America's royal wedding. As rumors swirl about Taylor Swift and Travis Kelce's upcoming nuptials, we have some new clues pointing to Madison Square Garden as the venue. An event company has filed a permit requesting the closure of West 31st Street near MSG from July 2nd to July 4th. This is according to two city officials who have spilled the beans to ABC News. The permit application also includes an exterior canopy that could be used to conceal guests entering and leaving the venue, and lists the size of the event as between 500 and 999 people.
20: Just a little range.
36: But either way, 500 to 1,000, and I'm not on the invite list, that's fine. So it kind of feels like the party is probably going to be at MSG, right? Well, during this weekend's tight end university event, San Francisco 49ers star George Kittle says he asked Travis about those MSG rumors. Kittle telling E! News, "I actually asked Travis last night, and he laughed at me." Kittle saying, "Even the guests don't have many details," adding, "I don't have expectations, but I know it's going to be amazing."
20: "He laughed at me" is not a no.
36: It's not a no. It could be like, well, you'll see.
20: I'm just saying.
36: Kittle also said, it's not a denial. He also said, by the way, that the invite told guests no gifts, absolutely no gifts. Mm. The couple doesn't want any gifts. But he said that Travis collects old coins, and he thinks he might bring an old coin as a gift.
20: Okay, all right.
36: The more
20: Very thoughtful.
36: I know. I also wouldn't have pegged Travis as like an old coin collector, but here we are.
20: All right.
36: All right, next up, get ready to put the lime in the coconut, because the Owen sisters are conjuring up another cauldron full of practical magic in the first full trailer for the follow-up to the 1998 cult classic. Take a look at Practical Magic 2.
37: Breathe your power.
38: Well, I've seen what my power can do. The idea that they may have the same power terrifies me.
36: Ooh, Practical Magic 2 hits theaters in September.
20: I like all the spooky movies coming out now.
36: I know. Do you feel your powers getting stronger as we enter spooky season?
20: I am Halloween obsessed, so you know I'm loving it.
36: I can't wait for this movie. Anything that Sandra Bullock and Nicole Kidman do together, sign me up. All right, also this morning, Jordan Woods' Lucky Knicks championship bag is undefeated, and her fiance, Karl Anthony Towns, had a good idea after game 5 of the finals. Take a look.
0: The bag did its thing tonight. I ain't gonna lie to you. We gotta put this in like the Whitney or the Guggenheim or some.
36: The Whitney or the Guggenheim? Well, he spoke that idea into existence because her bag is in fact headed to the Guggenheim Art Museum here in New York City to be on display. That now famous orange Woods by Jordan Tux Clutch Mini she had with her at every winning game during the NBA Finals is getting its own moment to shine. The museum is putting the iconic Lucky bag on display for 5 days only. Fans can see it in person at the Guggenheim. New York's Cafe Ribe from now through June 28th.
20: I love how full circle that all came. Well done on the Guggenheim for paying attention.
36: Really incredible. I know. Good on the Guggenheim. And finally, Dolly Parton surprised fans at her new truck stop. This comes just 1 month after the 80-year-old canceled her Las Vegas residency. But the absolutely iconic Grammy winner didn't skip a beat, cutting the ribbon of Dolly's Tennessean travel stop. Our Lara Spencer has the story.
2: Doing today out in that hot boiling sun.
4: The Queen of Country making a surprise pit stop at the grand opening of her new business venture, Dolly's Tennessean Travel Stop.
2: I've spent my whole life traveling on the road. So anyway, I wanted to welcome all of you.
4: The rare appearance creating excitement after the 80-year-old 9-to-5 singer canceled a slew of already postponed Las Vegas shows because of health issues. The Grammy-winning singer announcing she was taking some time to slow down and focus on her health. According to a source close to the situation, Dolly's been dealing with kidney stones.
2: Nothing major, but I did have to cancel some things so I could be closer to home.
4: She said at the time her health started to take a turn after the passing of her beloved husband, Carl Dean, who died earlier this year at the age of 82.
2: As I mentioned, back when my husband Carl was very sick, that was for a long time. And then when he passed, I didn't take care of myself.
4: But the country superstar proving she still got plenty in the tank, the new venture in her home state of Tennessee, inspired by her decades on the road, traversing the country by bus.
2: Working 9 to 5.
4: It includes all things Dolly, inspired from live entertainment to the barbecue to the decor, featuring full-size guitars and a laundromat. Fans drinking it in, pouring out onto the streets.
2: Pour myself a cup of ambition and yawn and stretch and try to come to life.
4: The travel stop offering fuel for more than just your car with her signature brew. And through it all, Dolly taking center stage, ushering in her next adventure.
36: Go, Dolly, go. She also, by the way, took a shot at Bucky's while she was opening up her own travel stop. She said we couldn't leave it to the Beavers. And get this, a week from tomorrow, I will be coming at you guys live from Dollywood as we count down to America's 250th birthday celebration. We had to celebrate.
20: Breaking news right here.
36: America's national treasure, Dolly Parton. So I'm going to her hometown. I'm going to visit her cabin where she grew up with her 11 brothers and sisters, bringing you all the best that Dolly has to offer.
20: That's the best tea of it all this morning. Well, Gans, thank you, friend.
36: Cheers,
20: little
36: thank
20: cup
36: you.
20: Of ambition to you. And thanks to you for watching. I'm Diane Macedo. The news never stops, and neither do we. We have a lot more news right after the break. Stay with us.
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9: It was the worst case I've ever seen. 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
4: Europe's deadly heat wave is not letting up. And this morning, the Spanish Health Ministry says 212 people died from the heat between Sunday and Thursday alone. And that is just part of the picture so far. At least 100 million people across Europe will experience temperatures north of 95 degrees today. France, again, shattering records, reporting its hottest day ever as Paris hit 105 degrees. Spain and the UK on alert. Madrid reaching 107 and London 102.
1: ABC's James Longman in London. Check your drawers. An old blue coupon could be worth some money.
5: 3 years after filing for bankruptcy, Bed Bath & Beyond is on the comeback trail. The retailer is planning to open nearly 24 locations nationwide through a partnership with the Container Store. And if you've held on to one of those Bed Bath & Beyond infamous blue coupons, you could win big. The chain says it will still honor its old coupons. In fact, it's looking for the oldest surviving coupon, part of a contest for a home transformation. Dave Packer, ABC News.
1: This guy isn't clipping or keeping coupons. King Charles is expected to become the first British monarch today to reveal his personal tax bill as he responds to demands for greater transparency in royal finances. The move comes as lawmakers continue to question how the king's disgraced brother, Andrew Mountbatten Windsor, spent his millions amid his long friendship with Jeffrey Epstein. I'm Sherry Preston, ABC News.
6: Of course, if we have to search for people alive under the rubble, we also need to make sure that people are safe and get what they need. So we're really looking to shelter, basic needs like water and food. And what is very important for us in mental health support that by experience we know in this very moment is very important for the people affected.
7: So what are those people affected need the most right now?
6: Well, I think the most important part is to have a safe place where to stay. We're talking about a lot of people who lost everything. Even the Red Cross quartier in Caracas has been affected. We have colleagues, we're talking a couple of hours ago with them, who lost their homes. Their families don't have any more a home. They're themselves affected. So I think that at the moment, the main priority is still to rescue and save lives. But then we have, in a parallel way, think immediately about the next needs, and the next needs are surely shelter.
7: All right, International Federation of the Red Cross spokesperson Tommaso Della Longa, thank you.
6: Thank you very much.
7: President Trump is clashing with members of his own party on Capitol Hill. Yesterday, some Republican senators voted to limit the president's war powers. Then the president abruptly canceled plans to sign a major bipartisan housing bill. That led to a shouting match on the Hill, and now House Speaker Mike Johnson set to meet with President Trump today to try to smooth things over. Chief White House correspondent Mary Bruce has the details.
8: Well, months of growing tension between President Trump and Republicans on the Hill really boiled over yesterday behind closed doors. The president berating Senate Republicans, even labeling one who pushed back a lunatic. But now signs they're already falling back in line.
9: Motion is not agreed to.
8: Senate Republicans reversing course to align with the president, rejecting a previous bipartisan rebuke of Trump's war powers. Two Republican senators, Bill Cassidy and Rand Paul, changing their votes. The about-face coming just hours after the president's meeting with Senate Republicans on Capitol Hill descended into a shouting match over the war in Iran. Trump furious, lashing out at several Republicans, including Cassidy, who previously voted to limit his war powers.
10: He asked, why would anybody vote for the War Powers Act? As he continued,
0: I said,

0: that a rhetorical question? Or would you like to really know? He said, I'd like to know. I stood and said, you have not told the American people what's going on.
1: Cassidy later acknowledging he lost his temper, but telling our Rachel Scott he doesn't regret what he said.
2: I'm not going to be bullied into silence when I'm sticking up for the American people.
1: But hours later, Cassidy changed his vote, saying after that shouting match, a meeting with Vice President J.D. Vance and Special Envoy Steve Witkoff at the White House addressed many of his concerns. Trump's Hill visit was off to a rocky start before he even got there. Just before arriving, Trump blindsided lawmakers, abruptly canceling plans to sign a major housing bill, a rare bipartisan cooperation on a key issue that is top of mind for voters, a bill Republicans had hoped to tout heading into the midterms.
3: We just passed something that we're all proud of, 85 votes in the Senate, 385 votes in the House, to make housing more available to Americans. We all need that. In red states and blue states, Trump blew it up.
1: Trump's own press secretary had hailed the bill as one of the most significant pieces of housing affordability legislation in American history. The stage set for the signing when Trump took to social media, dismissing the bill as an issue of minor importance, and announcing he won't sign it until Congress acts on his top priority, tough new voting restrictions, even though there isn't enough Republican support to pass it. The voting bill would mandate proof of citizenship to register to vote and greatly restrict mail-in voting, though instances of non-citizen voting and fraud involving mail-in ballots are both very rare. And later today, House Speaker Mike Johnson is expected to meet with the president here at the White House as Republicans still hold out hope that he'll sign this critical housing bill.
4: Mary Bruce, thank you. Secretary of State Rubio is insisting peace in Lebanon is separate from U.S. negotiations in Iran. Meanwhile, Israel's defense minister says the IDF won't withdraw from Lebanon even if the U.S. demands it. ABC News contributor, former U.S. ambassador to NATO, retired Lieutenant General Doug Lute is here for more on that. General, thanks for coming on. So the ceasefire deal requires an end to hostilities in Lebanon. What do you make of Secretary Rubio now claiming that's separate from these negotiations?
5: Well, I think that the ongoing conflict between Hezbollah in Lebanon and Israel is one of the most significant potential spoilers of the deal between Iran and the U.S. Because from Iran's perspective, its proxy, Hezbollah, needs its support, requires its support. And on the other hand, the U.S. ally, Israel, wants to continue the fight against its enemy Hezbollah. So this is a dangerous triangle that could essentially derail the U.S.-Iranian talks.
4: How much influence does the U.S. have when it comes to reining in Israel's campaign in Lebanon?
5: I think significant. Israel is largely isolated among international players, with its last major supporter being the Trump administration. So it's important to Prime Minister Netanyahu and his government that they retain the support of the Trump administration, but yet they seem at odds here with regard to the ongoing conflict in Lebanon.
4: I also want to ask you about the NATO Secretary General saying President Trump's completely committed to NATO despite his criticisms of the alliance. What do you think that means for NATO and the Pentagon's review of U.S. forces in Europe?
5: Well, look, Secretary General Mark Rutte was here in Washington yesterday and today. This is a typical visit just before the NATO summit, 2 weeks from now. And he was making a bid to President Trump that NATO allies, despite the Trump administration's perception, that NATO allies were actually supportive, largely supportive of the U.S. campaign against Iran. This is, of course, a major point of friction between the U.S. and some NATO allies as we move towards the summit in Ankara. So I think Secretary Rutte was doing his best to sort of heal these scars, these wounds over the war in Iran as we move towards the summit.
4: General Doug Lute, always great to have you. Thank you. Democrats are warning a proposed postal service rule could disenfranchise millions of voters. Under the proposed rule, the Postmaster General says the Postal Service won't deliver ballots in states that refuse to give the Trump administration a list of approved voters.
6: Yes or no, if a state refuses to turn their absentee voter list over to the federal government, will the Postal Service still mail their ballots under this proposal rule?
7: Under our proposed regulation, no. We would tell the state that we need the manifest.
4: Now the Postmaster General says he'll follow whatever rule is in effect at the time of the election. ABC's Peter Haralambos has more on that proposal. So, Peter, what's the administration saying about this rule, and how are lawmakers responding?
8: Yeah, the administration is saying that this is necessary for election security, though Democratic lawmakers, as we heard yesterday, are basically worrying that this manifest policy could effectively be a backdoor to challenge election results. This would basically require states to turn over the names, the addresses, and a unique ballot identifying number for all of their absentee voters. This also comes as the Department of Justice is demanding that states hand over their voter rolls. If Democratic states similarly refuse to hand over those lists, it could basically cut out the Postal Service and create pretty serious outcomes for the millions of Americans who rely on mail-in voting.
4: What do these lawmakers think the administration wants to do with that information that they're so concerned about?
8: So they basically accuse this manifest policy of being a poison pill as part of a kind of a broader proposal. If you look at this federal rule, which was posted as a proposal earlier this month, it included some more common sense measures like standardizing ballot barcodes. But within those rules, there was also this policy that was actually included in an executive order signed by President Trump earlier this year that basically sought to increase federal oversight over elections. What they're arguing here is that by throwing that measure in there, it's basically camouflaging it and putting in a very serious restriction that could greatly increase the amount of federal oversight there is over elections.
4: So what happens for voters in states who don't comply?
8: Yeah, at this point, if the policy is enacted, it means that the Postal Service really can't be involved in mailing absentee ballots. It could theoretically force other options, for example, ballot drop boxes, which in some jurisdictions are managed by election offices. Though, again, it would really cause a scramble here. This also comes as this is in the middle of the federal rulemaking process. There's actually five different lawsuits challenging the executive order that led to this policy. So if it actually does get enacted, and for now we have about seven more days in the public comment period, it's possible this gets gummed up by at least one of those lawsuits.
4: So what are the next steps for the proposal?
8: So at this point, the public can still comment on this. Like a viewer at home can go to the Federal Register website and voice concerns if they so choose. After that, it goes back to the Trump administration, which is supposed to consult internally. Congress has some role through the government's accountability office. But eventually, within a matter of months, this could effectively become the rule of the law in that it will be posted, it will become enacted by the Postal Service. And we heard from the Postmaster General yesterday basically defending this policy and saying that if this is enacted, he will basically force states to turn over these lists. And if they're not turned over, states will have no option but to kind of cut out that element of mail-in voting.
4: All right. Peter Haralambos, thank you.
8: Thank you.
4: At least 15 million Americans are under flood watch today. Overnight, strong winds took down trees and power lines from Utah to Texas. And huge baseball-sized hail hit parts of Colorado and Nebraska. Now the southern and central plains are facing even more thunderstorms and the threat of flash flooding. Meteorologist Ken Jawecki is tracking all that for us. Hi, Ken. What do you have your eye on right now?
9: Well, Dan, I want to show you this picture from yesterday. It was in Green Bay, Wisconsin. You can see all of this water that this driver is getting stuck in, actually, is topped with hail. That's what all this white is on top of this water, this rushing water. And we could see some of that today in parts of the plains. We're talking about, especially in Kansas, Wichita, you got to be ready here even before 3 p.m. But here's 3 p.m. what we could be looking like, even some supercells popping up over there in Colorado as well. By 10 p.m., we're getting through Oklahoma City to Tulsa, up through Springfield, and even through Branson there at that point, too. And so we're watching for severe weather in all these locations from these storms moving through. Damaging winds, large hail, and isolated tornadoes are also going to be possible. But we are certainly also watching for more flash flooding. This area has seen flash flooding in the past couple weeks. You could see it again. Wichita, you just had a very rainy day this past Sunday. Could get it again today, of course. Joplin, Missouri, you're also in the significant risk. It's a level 3 out of 4 risk for flash flooding because of 1 to 2 inch per hour rain. rainfall rates and 2 to 6 inches of total rainfall accumulation from these storms today. And so significant flooding possible, especially in that red. But even in this yellow from Garden City to Kansas City, St. Louis, Cape Girardeau, down to Tulsa, you really have to be watching for these storms. If you live in low-lying areas especially, you already know that you have that risk, and that is certainly in play for you today. We're also watching these fires out in the west. The Cottonwood Fire, nearly 60,000 acres have burned. No containment on this as the latest update. And they're also looking at very dangerous conditions in the coming days. We have this red flag warning in place for Friday and Saturday across much of the west here, as you can see, especially almost entire states of Utah and Nevada, much of Arizona and all of western Colorado, because we're going to have relative humidity down to 5% and for a lot of these locations in both days. Also, some wind gusts up to about 50 miles per hour is what we're expecting there, too. And we have a lot of heat still today. We have these extreme heat warnings in place for 113 degrees up to in Phoenix. Tucson could get up to about 109 there as well. You can see all these 100s in parts of the panhandle of Texas, too. That does continue the next couple days there. It's going to be a hot weekend, but the heat really does start to build in the southeast, too. I have to mention that. It's been cool recently, but it's going to be hot up to feel-like temperatures, 100 to about 106, even 107 there in Savannah, you can see through the weekend and into early next week. And I got to tell you, too, on the East Coast, Diane, it is going to warm back up. Next week will be feeling like summer. We could be into a full-on heat wave, actually, as we head into the middle of next week. New York City starts their 90s and Boston on Tuesday, Diane.
4: All right, Kent and Jawecki, thank you. Coming up, the alleged cult member charged with killing her own parents. Why prosecutors say the case is part of a wider web of violence.
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4: Welcome back to ABC News Live First. Pennsylvania officials are issuing a shelter-in-place order after a massive six-alarm fire. A former furniture factory in Allentown went up in flames, causing parts of the roof to collapse. The fire also damaged several nearby homes, forcing some residents to evacuate. Now police are asking those residents to stay clear of the area and not return home until it's safe. Officials say no injuries have been reported. And a hiker is recovering after falling 120 feet down a mountain gully. Washington State officials say the 33-year-old was seriously injured in the fall. The Coast Guard air crew says they searched for 40 minutes and spotted a reflection from the hikers on the mountain. That led the air crew to the injured woman. Now the rescue commander's praising the rescue team, the fire department, and those hikers for their outstanding teamwork. And an alleged member of a dangerous cult is being charged with murder. Authorities say the woman's linked to the group known as Zizians, and they charge her with killing her parents. Prosecutors allege the case is part of a wider web of violence across several states. ABC News' Andrea Fujii has the latest.
0: A woman believed to belong to a cult-like group called the Zizians is under arrest, charged in her parents' murders.
1: Took her mother to her childhood playroom and executed her.
0: Prosecutors say Rita and Richard Psycho were shot in their suburban Philadelphia home on their daughter, Michelle's, birthday back on New Year's Eve, 2022.
2: We have lived with unspeakable grief and sorrow.
0: Prosecutors say her mother had texted Michelle that day saying she was sorry for the rift that had grown between them. That text went unanswered, but officials say a few hours later, a car pulled up and at least two people getting out, one allegedly yelling, "Mom," before going in.
1: We know Michelle Zyko was with the killers, killers, to the extent that she wasn't the one that actually pulled the trigger. She was certainly aligned with those that did.
0: An affidavit claims Michelle is linked to the Zizians, described by authorities as a cult that shares radical beliefs about veganism, animal rights, and gender identity. They're now linked to six deaths in three states, including the killing of a Border Patrol agent during a highway shootout in Vermont last year.
3: I followed a lot of bizarre cases, a lot of horrifying cases. What makes this one particularly odd is it's still unclear, even now, what everyone's up to. What's the goal here? Why is this happening? Why are people dead? What are they trying to achieve?
0: Psycho, who was living in Vermont, has denied killing her parents.
25: Authorities say no weapon has been found in her parents' murders, but investigators say shell casings at the scene match ammunition found at a firing range in Michelle's backyard.
4: All right, Andrea Fujii, thank you. Coming up, the U.S. is ready for its final group stage game of the World Cup. We'll break down the big decisions the head coach is facing today and the path through the knockout rounds to the World Cup final.
5: Okay.
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4: Welcome back to ABC News Live First. The U.S. is set to play Turkey tonight in its final World Cup stage match. The U.S. already won the group with a 2-0 win over Australia on Friday. Now U.S. coach Mauricio Pochettino has a decision to make. Will he stick to the same core group to keep up the momentum, or will he rest some starters and give some substitutes some valuable game experience? ESPN soccer writer Jeff Carlisle is here for more on all that. Hi, Jeff. Thanks for coming back on. So first, how big is winning the group for the U.S.?
19: Well, it's certainly a feather in the cap of the program. It's only happened a couple of times in the history of the U.S. men's national team. And I think Mauricio Pochettino and the players are very keen to maintain some momentum. They don't want to enter the knockout rounds coming off of a loss. And it's really enhanced the reputation of the team, I think. You know, it's really made kind of the broader soccer world sit up and take notice. Obviously, there's some bigger games ahead. Certainly the round of 32 on July 1st in Santa Clara is arguably one of the biggest games in the team's history. And so I think, you know, because of that, the U.S. is very keen to maintain some momentum, go into the knockout rounds on a high, and just try to maintain the level of play that they've been able to achieve so far.
4: Stuart Robson says Christian Pulisic needs to play in order to get match fit after his calf injury. Tyler Adams says he wants to play even if it risks another yellow card. What does Pochettino need to consider, and how do you expect him to set the lineup tonight?
19: I expect the lineup to be heavily rotated. Pochettino said at his press conference yesterday that the four players sitting on yellow cards, including Tyler Adams, Chris Richards, Phalarin Balogun, and Anthony Robinson, are not going to start the match. They're going to begin the game on the bench. I think in terms of Pulisic, obviously He's missed the last game against Australia. You know, he's going to want to maintain some match sharpness and regain some of that since he's been sitting out. I expect him to see the field, but it wouldn't surprise me at all if Pulisic starts, or I'm sorry, if Pulisic comes off the bench. You know, Pulisic and Pochettino have to think about the big picture here. And given that this game does not have any impact on the standings, you know, I think Pochettino is going to be very practical and not really take huge risks in terms of the health of his players. These guys are professionals. They want to play every game. They want to win every game. But I think it's up to the manager in this case to really, again, think long term. It's going to be a long tournament. You know, it could be, you know, eight games if the U.S. makes it all the way. So, you know, I expect Pulisic to start the game on the bench, but you also want to get him on the field. And I would expect him to play about 20 to 25 minutes and kind of find that middle ground between getting some match sharpness back, but also not taking, you know, unnecessary risks in terms of his health.
4: It looks like we'll be facing Bosnia and Herzegovina in a first round knockoff or the first knockout round. What kind of challenge do you think they pose, and how do you expect the U.S. to prepare?
19: I mean, I think it's going to be a very difficult game if that's who the U.S. ends up playing. You know, Bosnia has done well in the tournament. You know, they were able to get some really good results. And, you know, they're a tough European team. They're very good defensively, and they've got enough quality in attack, you know, to really, I think, threaten the U.S. I expect it to be kind of a cagey game. I don't, you know, knockout rounds are different. You know, those games are different than they are in the group stage. You know, I think, you know, both teams are going to be wanting to avoid making kind of the killer mistake. And so, yeah, I think Bosnia poses a very difficult challenge for the U.S. team.
4: All right. ESPN soccer writer Jeff Carlisle. We appreciate it, Jeff. Thank you. And I'm Diane Macedo. The news never stops, and neither do we. We have a lot more news right after the break. Stay with us.
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0: And the day ahead.
4: I'm Diane Macedo. Welcome back to ABC News Live. First, we are following breaking news. Venezuela's acting president says more than 100 people are dead after a pair of powerful earthquakes. Two of the strongest quakes there in more than a century hit just minutes apart. The country's main airport is closed. Sections of it have been turned into dust. Buildings across the capital city are leveled, and video shows people pouring into the streets as buildings there swayed. Now search and rescue operations are underway, and the death toll is expected to rise. ABC's Sophie Flay has the latest.
5: Concern about aftershocks after two powerful earthquakes rocked.
6: ABC News, I'm Sherry Preston. Devastation in Venezuela. That was in Caracas as the first of two strong earthquakes hit within seconds of each other. At least 164 people are dead, nearly 1,000 hurt. Experts fear those numbers will rise. Secretary of State Marco Rubio says U.S. help is on the way now.
7: We're already deploying search and rescue teams from Fairfax County, Virginia, and Los Angeles. There'll be some others we'll add. That's their most immediate need right now is search and rescue efforts.
6: A couple of new looks at the economy. The Commerce Department says it grew 2.1% in the first 3 months of the year. And the inflation gauge, watched most closely by the Fed, is showing prices up 4.1% last month compared to last year. Oil prices going the other way, though. Brent crude, the international standard, falling to pre-war levels, trading about $73 a barrel. Temperatures across Europe soaring again today. The UK hit a new record high yesterday. This is ABC News.
5: Flying off shelves at this store in Upper Lake.
8: I was shaking from head to toe. My hands were shaking. I was watching wine bottles drop and just break and the wine go everywhere. It felt like it lasted for 20 minutes.
5: The quake lasted 30 seconds and was felt as far as San Jose, 180 miles to the south. And across the Pacific, a 6.9 magnitude quake struck off the coast of Japan. No major damage was reported there. Experts say there's no indication the seismic events are related. As for Venezuela, the State Department says the U.S. will send search and rescue teams, saying the U.S. stands with the Venezuelan people.
9: Officials have confirmed 32 deaths and more than 700 injuries, but those numbers are expected to rise. Sophie Flay, ABC News, New York.
4: Sophie, thank you. President Trump is clashing with Republicans on Capitol Hill. Yesterday, some Republican senators voted to limit the president's war powers. Then the president abruptly canceled plans to sign a major bipartisan housing bill. That led to a shouting match on the Hill, and now GOP leaders are scrambling to patch things up with the president. ABC's Karen Hua has the details.
10: President Trump kicked off the Great American State Fair, part of the America 250th birthday celebrations getting underway.
11: We are one people, one nation, marching into one magnificent future.
10: But hours earlier, a shouting match on Capitol Hill as the president met with Republicans behind closed doors. Sources say Trump lashed out at senators who had voted symbolically to limit his war powers. Trump reportedly calling Louisiana Senator Bill Cassidy a lunatic.
12: He asked, why would anybody vote for the War Powers Act? As he continued, I said, is that a rhetorical question? Or would you like to really know? He said, I'd like to know. I stood and said, you have not told the American people what's going on.
10: Cassidy, who recently lost his re-election bid, admits losing his temper.
13: I'm not going to be bullied when I'm trying to get answers for the American people.
10: The meeting was held after Trump abruptly canceled plans to sign a bipartisan affordable housing bill.
14: We just passed something that we're all proud of. Trump blew it up.
10: The bill would restrict Wall Street investors from buying single-family homes and would reduce red tape to make it easier to build new housing. Trump's own press secretary called it one of the most significant pieces of housing affordability legislation in American history. But Trump yesterday dismissed the issue as a matter of minor importance and demanded Congress first sign his voter ID bill, which would require Americans to show proof of citizenship to register to vote. That bill is stalled in the Senate. Trump also tackling another issue, gas prices. He's asking the Justice Department to investigate whether oil companies are price gouging, keeping prices at the pump high, even as oil prices fall in the wake of the Iran peace deal.
11: The oil prices have come down so much, and we are not seeing anything at the pump by comparison to what it should be. We should be, in my opinion, at $2.25 right now at the pump. And we're higher than that.
10: As for that shouting match with senators, apparently the president and Cassidy smoothed things over last night. In a total 180, Senator Cassidy changed his vote on the War Powers Resolution after getting a special briefing about the Iran war in the Situation Room. Cassidy says the briefing addressed his concerns. Rand Paul was the other Republican senator who changed his vote.
4: Karen Hua, thank you. And ABC News contributor, Republican former Congressman John Katko is here for more. Hi, John. Thanks for coming on. So what do you make of Senate Republicans reversing course on this War Powers Resolution after meeting with President Trump?
1: Well, that was a wild day up on the Hill, and I happened to be up there. And it started out very badly. He started out by pulling his support, at least temporarily. And they had a big signing ceremony ready at the Capitol for the housing bill, which is largely bipartisan. And then he went in and got in a brawl with the senators about the War Powers Resolution. So it seems like tempers were flaring. It seemed like some of the senators that had questions about the War Powers vote were briefed separately by members of the administration and were satisfied that, they could change their vote. But it still remains a housing bill. It is a very big thing needed by a lot of Republicans for the election. And he's holding that hostage right now. And that's leading to a lot of consternation on other fronts.
4: Now the president's refusing to sign the bipartisan housing bill until Congress passes the voter ID bill. Do you see any way that happens?
1: Well, I just don't think the votes are there in the Senate. It would be a dramatic turn of events if some of the senators who are opposing the voter ID law then change your mind. And let's not forget, some of those senators, the president really kind of knifed in a primary and supported their opponents. And some of these senators are lame ducks, so there's really not a lot of sweat from them if they vote against it. But I think it's going to have tough sledding no matter what. The housing bill should eventually pass, but right now it's being held hostage because Trump very badly wants a voter ID bill.
4: So why refuse to sign this housing bill? It seems like an easy win for him.
1: Well, the ironic thing was that very morning in the White House, yesterday morning, they were touting the housing bill as a huge victory for the president, and he's wanted this for a long time. In fact, the whole thing, as you showed earlier, was set up. The whole dais was set up for him to have a big celebratory signing ceremony at the Capitol. In fact, some members of Congress were actually walking over to the signing ceremony when word got out that he held it hostage. So I think eventually he will sign it, but he's trying to exert as much pressure as possible. And I think it came out of left field. I think he just, as he often does, just goes on instinct and decides to let it rip with some of his conduct.
4: So what are you watching for when President Trump meets with Speaker Johnson today?
1: I'm sorry?
4: What are you watching for when the president and Speaker Johnson meet today?
1: Well, Speaker Johnson is trying to hatch a plan to have yet another reconciliation bill go through the House and attach the voter ID law, what's called the SAVE Act, to it. So I think that's the plan they're hatching. But I think that's going to be a tough go because, I think there's a decent amount of Republicans who hope that the SAVE Act never passes because it's a tough pill for them to swallow back home in a very tough election cycle. But there's no doubt that they're trying to figure out a way to get this done. And I think it's going to be tough sledding, like I said.
4: Former Congressman John Katko, we appreciate your time today. Thank you.
1: Sure thing.
4: And a top Democrat is calling for a nationwide freeze on new AI data centers. New Jersey Congressman Frank Pallone says the boom in facilities is raising electricity costs. The proposal would stop new data center development until lawmakers can address their impact. And an Ohio Police Department is issuing a warning after a would-be scammer picked the wrong target. That scammer claimed to be a police officer who had an arrest warrant, but the person he called turned out to be a real police officer. And now we're hearing that call. ABC News' Elizabeth Shelsey has more. We've heard of impersonation scams where scammers pretend to be an authority like the police or the FBI to try to cheat you out of money. But in this case, the scammer pretending to be a police officer was messing with the wrong guy.
2: Wow, $2,400?
3: That's correct. It is federally.
15: Listen closely to this call. A scammer posing as a police officer.
3: This is Captain Michael, Medina County Sheriff's Department, Warrant Division. How you doing?
15: Telling the man on the other end of the line he missed jury duty and a warrant is out for his arrest.
3: Our main concern is to go ahead and take care of that civil matter as soon as possible before it turns criminal.
15: Demanding a $2,400 payment.
3: We'll provide you with a 10-digit bonding ID number. You'll input that in your Zelle.
15: But this scammer dialed the wrong guy. The man he was talking to actually is a police officer. Captain Jacob Morris, a 22-year veteran of the Lorain Police Department in Northeast Ohio.
16: Here's my chance to be able to record exactly how these things unfold, how they set it up, and just be able to get the whole story out there.
15: Morris recording the entire call, stringing the scammer along.
2: Can I just bring like a money order down with me when I come to see? Because I can be there in 30 minutes.
15: And then posting the recording to Facebook, pointing out red flags like how the scammer built up fear, mispronounced names, and demanded immediate payment.
16: If it only saves one person from falling victim to something like this, then it's worth it.
15: And before he hung up, Morris couldn't resist delivering his own message to the scammer.
2: So, okay, Captain, horrible scam, but better than most. I'm a police officer. I've been recording the whole time. Hopefully you don't scam anyone else out of any money. I don't know how you sleep at night, but I pray for you, man. I hope you can find a way to make an honest living instead of stealing.
4: We first heard about this story from ABC News 5 in Cleveland. Captain Morris's team did file a complaint with the FBI's Internet Crime Complaint Center. He says anyone who gets a call like this should hang up, take a beat, look for the official number for your local quarter sheriff's office, and ask if any of the scammer's claims are real. By the way, when Captain Morris revealed his true identity on that call, the scammer very quickly hung up. Back
17: to you. No surprise there, Elizabeth Shelsey. Thank you. And a New York woman's out of a job after taking home a city trash can during the Knicks parade. She was caught on video dumping out the contents of the Knicks colored trash can. Now her employer says she's no longer with the company. ABC News' Aaron Katursky has more.
18: It was during the euphoria over the Knicks NBA championship, New York City even painted the trash cans blue and orange. This woman decided she wanted one for a souvenir. On the day of the Knicks parade, the woman unceremoniously dumped an overflowing public waste basket onto the sidewalk, grabbed both ends, and walked off. Her employer, J.P. Morgan Chase, says she's no longer with the company. The bank did not say what her job was, but added she was not attending the parade in an official capacity. The sanitation department issued her two summonses, $75 for littering and $100 for impeding operations. The woman returned the trash can, and city sanitation posted a photo of it with the caption, "Home sweet home."
17: Aaron Katursky, thank you. Coming up, the World Cup's global impact, how you can make the matchups more than just a game for your family.
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4: Welcome back to ABC News Live First. World Cup fever is taking over the U.S., and some experts say it's presenting a good parenting opportunity. The games are bringing people from every corner of the world together, but the benefits go well beyond the soccer field. ABC News parenting expert Bethany Braun-Silva has more on how you can use the World Cup to teach your kids about geography, other cultures, and so much more. Hi, Bethany. Thanks for coming on. So it's been so fun seeing how some of these fans are coming together during these games, but you say we can also turn that into a parenting moment for our kids. How so?
29: Absolutely. This is one of the only times where kids can see dozens of different countries come together in one place, and parents can use it as an opportunity to spark curiosity. Pull out a map, learn a few, you know, words from different countries, different languages, discover traditions and cultures from other places, because when we're sparking curiosity in our kids, it really creates a sense of awareness, global empathy, and is setting them up to be future global citizens, which is really, really important.
4: And what are the benefits when you see, like, the different chants, the different uniforms, the different ways people are celebrating?
29: Yeah, perhaps the most obvious one is that, you know, we can be different, come from different places, and still have a common ground, find something to connect with. We may speak different languages or cheer for different teams, but really we're seeing videos of fans and Americans sharing meals, singing songs together, and celebrating together. And it's a great reminder that differences aren't something to fear, but rather something to embrace and really lean into.
4: And you say there are things that we can do at home to fully lean into this.
29: Absolutely. One of my favorite things about this World Cup is seeing all the sort of ordinary things being discovered by Europeans. And this is great because kids often think that their way of life is the norm, but this is a great opportunity to show them that, you know, the World Cup shows that different ways people live, learn, and experience things. It helps children appreciate their own communities while still being more open-minded about others. And, you know, that really is the foundation of cultural awareness and respect. And we're seeing so much of that come out of this World Cup, which is really so exciting.
4: I just thought it might be fun to have your family meals themed to whoever's playing the U.S. or whoever's playing that night's match, expose the kids to a little bit more.
29: Absolutely. And you can do it really in a low-lift way, looking up a recipe online. Again, the internet is a great resource for stuff like that.
4: All right, Bethany, thank you. Coming up, the inside scoop on Taylor Swift and Travis Kelce's big day. What a fellow NFL star is saying about the couple's upcoming wedding. Well, Gans has the details in the tea.
33: Okay.
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14: Hello.
4: Lionel Richie fans say they're heartbroken after the singer had to abruptly end his show. The Grammy winner reportedly told the crowd he felt dizzy during the first show of his new tour. Richie then called for a surprise intermission about an hour into the performance, and eventually his saxophonist told fans that he's not feeling well and won't be able to continue. No word yet on what happened or how Richie's feeling now. And it's time now for the tea, where we break down some of the buzzy stories people are talking about. Our friend Will Gans is here to help us out. Hi, Will. Spill that tea, my friend.
15: Watch your hands there, because the tea is
4: hot today.
15: Yes, we begin with the countdown to America's royal wedding. As rumors swirl about Taylor Swift and Travis Kelce's upcoming nuptials, we have some new clues pointing to Madison Square Garden as the venue. An event company has filed a permit requesting the closure of West 31st Street near MSG from July 2nd to July 4th. This is according to two city officials who have spilled the beans to ABC News. The permit application also includes an exterior canopy that could be used to conceal guests entering and leaving the venue, and lists the size of the event as between 500 and 999 people.
4: Just a little range there.
15: But either way, 500 to 1,000, and I'm not on the invite list, that's fine. Rude. So it kind of feels like the party is probably going to be at MSG, right? Well, during this weekend's tight end university event, San Francisco 49ers star George Kittle says he asked Travis about those MSG rumors. Kittle telling E! News, "I actually asked Travis last night, and he laughed at me." Kittle saying, "Even the guests don't have many details," adding, "I don't have expectations, but I know it's going to be amazing."
4: "He laughed at me" is not a no.
15: It's not a no. It could be like, well, you'll see.
4: I'm just saying.
15: Kittle also said, it's not a denial. He also said, by the way, that the invite told guests no gifts, absolutely no gifts. Mm. The couple doesn't want any gifts. But he said that Travis collects old coins, and he thinks he might bring an old coin as a gift.
4: Okay, all right.
15: The more
4: Very thoughtful.
15: I know. I also wouldn't have pegged Travis as like an old coin collector, but here we are.
4: All right.
15: All right, next up, get ready to put the lime in the coconut, because the Owen sisters are conjuring up another cauldron full of practical magic in the first full trailer for the follow-up to the 1998 cult classic. Take a look at Practical Magic 2.
16: Afraid of your power?
17: Well, I've seen what my power can do. The idea that they may have the same power terrifies me.
15: Ooh, Practical Magic 2 hits theaters in September.
4: I like all the spooky movies coming out now.
15: I know. Do you feel your powers getting stronger as we enter spooky season?
4: I am Halloween obsessed, so you know I'm loving it.
15: I can't wait for this movie. Anything that Sandra Bullock and Nicole Kidman do together, sign me up. All right, also this morning, Jordan Woods' Lucky Knicks championship bag is undefeated, and her fiancé, Karl Anthony Towns, had a good idea after Game 5 of the finals. Take a look.
18: The bag did its bang tonight. I ain't gonna lie to you. We gotta put this in like the Whitney or the Guggenheim or some.
15: The Whitney or the Guggenheim? Well, he spoke that idea into existence because her bag is in fact headed to the Guggenheim Art Museum here in New York City to be on display. That now famous orange Woods by Jordan Tux Clutch Mini she had with her at every winning game during the NBA Finals is getting its own moment to shine. The museum is putting the iconic lucky bag on display for 5 days only. Fans can see it in person at the Guggenheim, New York's Cafe Ribe, from now through June 28th.
4: I love how full circle that all came. Well done on the Guggenheim for paying attention.
15: Really incredible. I know. Good on the Guggenheim. And finally, Dolly Parton surprised fans at her new truck stop. This comes just 1 month after the 80-year-old canceled her Las Vegas residency. But the absolutely iconic Grammy winner didn't skip a beat, cutting the ribbon of Dolly's Tennessean travel stop. Our Lara Spencer has the story.
0: Well, how's everybody doing today out in that hot boiling sun?
5: The Queen of Country making a surprise pit stop at the grand opening of her new business venture, Dolly's Tennessean Travel Stop.
0: I've spent my whole life traveling on the road. So anyway, I wanted to welcome all of you.
5: The rare appearance creating excitement after the 80-year-old 9-to-5 singer canceled a slew of already postponed Las Vegas shows because of health issues. The Grammy-winning singer announcing she was taking some time to slow down and focus on her health. According to a source close to the situation, Dolly's been dealing with kidney stones.
0: Nothing major, but I did have to cancel some things so I could be closer to home.
5: She said at the time her health started to take a turn after the passing of her beloved husband, Carl Dean, who died earlier this year at the age of 82.
0: As I mentioned, back when my husband Carl was very sick, that was for a long time. And then when he passed, I didn't take care of myself.
5: But the country superstar proving she still got plenty in the tank, the new venture in her home state of Tennessee, inspired by her decades on the road, traversing the country by bus.
6: Working 9 to 5.
5: It includes all things Dolly, inspired from live entertainment to the barbecue to the decor, featuring full-size guitars and a laundromat. Fans drinking it in, pouring out onto the streets.
6: Pour myself a cup of ambition and yawn and stretch and try to come to life.
5: The travel stop offering fuel for more than just your car with her signature brew. And through it all, Dolly taking center stage, ushering in her next adventure.
15: Go, Dolly, go. She also, by the way, took a shot at Bucky's while she was opening up her own travel stop. She said we couldn't leave it to the Beavers. And get this, a week from tomorrow, I will be coming at you guys live from Dollywood as we count down to America's 250th birthday celebration. We had to celebrate.
4: Breaking news right here.
15: America's national treasure, Dolly Parton. So I'm going to her hometown. I'm going to visit her cabin where she grew up with her 11 brothers and sisters, bringing you all the best that Dolly has to offer.
4: That's the best tea of it all this morning. Well, Gans, thank you, friend.
15: Cheers,
4: little
15: thank
4: cup
15: you.
4: Of ambition to you. And thanks to you for watching. I'm Diane Macedo. The news never stops, and neither do we. We have a lot more news right after the break. Stay with us.
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3: I'm Gio Benitez at the Kennedy Space Center covering that historic mission to the moon with Artemis II. 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
4: Hi, I'm Diane Macedo. Today on ABC News Live, first, we are awaiting major breaking news. The Supreme Court's expected to rule on several big cases as soon as today. The justices will decide whether to block President Trump's order redefining who's a citizen at birth. It's also set to rule on transgender athletes and women's sports, whether to prevent the president's removal of Federal Reserve Governor Lisa Cook, and more. ABC News legal analyst and SCOTUS blog editor Sarah Isger is here for more. Hi, Sarah. So we're expecting the court to release these opinions any minute, or at least some of these. Walk us through the stakes in these major cases.
9: Absolutely. We have three big cases on executive power. What power do presidents have over the employees in the executive branch or issuing these large executive orders? We've got big cases on congressional statutes. Does Congress allow states to accept mail-in ballots 5 days after Election Day?
12: From ABC News, I'm Sherry Preston. Rescue teams have been racing to areas hardest hit by a pair of powerful earthquakes in Venezuela. They struck within a minute of one another, killing at least 164 people, injuring nearly 1,000 and trapping many beneath collapsed buildings. Secretary of State Marco Rubio in Bahrain for a gathering of Middle East countries, saying the U.S. search teams are already on their way there.
13: The airport there is badly damaged, so we'll have to rely on the Department of War to deploy assets there. And then we're also helping them with some overhead imagery, especially in coastal areas where they don't have full visibility over what the damage has been and what the impact has been.
12: The number of people killed and hurt in the quake is expected to rise. The price of oil has gone down as more ships pass through the Strait of Hormuz. The price of everything else, however, is still high. ABC's Jim Ryan with more on inflation numbers released this morning.
14: The government's favorite measure of inflation was up 0.4% from April to May and 4.1% above May of 2025. Take out the volatile food and energy components, and the PCE showed a more modest increase month to month and year to year. Wall Street's investors fear that inflation would be worse, so the major stock indexes went into today's trading on a high note. Jim Ryan, ABC News.
12: The markets have just opened. Right now, the Dow is up 224. But

0: on our cash and the free report you can receive a copy of by contacting Swiss America at 800-289-2646. 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
1: Will Taylor Swift and Travis Kelce tie the knot at Madison Square Garden over the 4th of July?
2: New York City officials tell ABC News an event company has filed a permit requesting closure of the street outside Madison Square Garden from July 2nd to July 4th, a potential sign of planning for a Swift-Kelce wedding reportedly taking place July 3rd. The official said the permit application also requested permission for an exterior canopy that could be used to conceal comings and goings and listed the size of the event between 500 and 999 people.
1: ABC's Aaron Katursky. An explosive Capitol Hill meeting on Iran and a change of heart following it. ABC's Mary Bruce with more on a fight over the War Powers Resolution, which passed by the Senate Tuesday night, a vote that was reversed last night.
3: Motion is not agreed to.
4: Senate Republicans reversing course to align with the president, rejecting a previous bipartisan rebuke of Trump's war powers. Two Republican senators, Bill Cassidy and Rand Paul, changing their votes. The about-face coming just hours after the president's meeting with Senate Republicans on Capitol Hill descended into a shouting match over the war in Iran. Trump furious, lashing out at several Republicans, including Cassidy, who previously voted to limit his war powers.
1: Sharp increases in prices for Apple products, between $100 and $300 for each device, Apple says it's caused by a surge in AI products. Sherry Preston, ABC News.
5: About to board the cable car, so I started recording myself going in, and the whole building just started shaking. The floor under me was shaking. And then all of a sudden, everyone started panicking. We were just rushing for the door to exit the building. And none of us knew what was going on until, you know, a few minutes afterwards, we realized we got hit with a massive earthquake.
6: And you say locals helped get you off the mountain and back to your hotel. What was that like?
5: Yeah, I mean, I was the only foreigner on the mountain, as far as I could tell. And all the locals were just so kind. Offering, you know, to help us. And also I saw some people like cutting down the trees that fell on the road to create a tunnel for us to get past. Cause there was really no other way to go down the mountain. We had to walk 10 kilometers from the top back to the city center.
6: We're seeing videos of what looks like all of you walking in the dark. What was it like when you finally got back to your hotel?
5: Yeah, it took a few hours later, but it was a huge relief because I didn't know what was going on the entire time. The cell phone signals and towers were knocked down, so there was no data. I didn't know what the magnitude of the earthquakes were and what was going on. So it was a huge sense of relief getting back. Once I got back on Wi-Fi, I was able to contact my family and friends and tell them I was okay.
6: The airport is closed. Parts of it are destroyed. Do you know how you're getting home?
5: Right now, I have no idea. My flight is in 2 weeks, so I'll take it day by day and see. But I might have to stick it out here in Venezuela for a while.
6: And Jason, what's it like there in the meantime?
5: It seems like it's calmed down a lot. And I'm currently actually heading east outside of Caracas into the jungles. I just wanted to be away from the city in case of aftershocks. But, it, you know, life outside of Caracas seems pretty normal from what I've seen so far.
6: Okay. Well, Jason, we appreciate you taking the time to share your story with us. Stay safe.
5: Thank you.
6: Thank you. Republicans on Capitol Hill are trying to patch things up with President Trump after a shouting match on Capitol Hill. Yesterday, some Republican senators voted to limit the president's war powers. Then the president abruptly canceled plans to sign a major bipartisan housing bill. Later, they all had a contentious meeting with some senators over the war with Iran. Meanwhile, tensions are growing in the Persian Gulf over Iran's plan to control the Strait of Hormuz. Let's bring in White House correspondent Karen Travers and foreign correspondent Britt Clennett in Jerusalem for more on all of that. Karen, what went down in this meeting on Capitol Hill, and what can we expect from the president's meeting with the House Speaker today?
3: Diana, it was very heated. Multiple

0: Sources and then some lawmakers later themselves were saying that it grew very tense over the issue of the war with Iran. The president was pushing back very strongly on some Republican senators who then in turn were pushing back very strongly. Senator Bill Cassidy, who of course is not going to be in the Senate any longer after losing his primary where the president endorsed his opponent, said, "You have not told the American people what's going on." The president was pushing against him voting for a recent war powers resolution, and they went back and forth a couple of times, and Cassidy defended his pushback of the president, saying, "I'm not going to be bullied into silence when I'm sticking up for the American people." Now, before that, remember yesterday, the president had said he would not sign that major bipartisan legislation addressing housing and the supply of homes in this country until lawmakers move forward on the Save America Act. So he was sort of setting the stage for a tense confrontation behind closed doors, because there is not enough Republican support in the Senate to move forward on that. And it was going to be made clear to him that that was the case. That was the reality. Today, he is meeting with House Speaker Mike Johnson here at the White House. And Johnson has said very optimistically that the president is going to sign the housing bill. He told reporters yesterday, "I believe he's going to sign it. We're going to get the housing bill done." He said the president was simply making a statement yesterday about election reform. But of course, he has to explain to him today the reality of where things stand. But it's the Senate side where the issues remain at this point, and they have all, of course, left for the July 4th holiday week, which has now started this week, Diane.
1: All right. And Britt, meanwhile, Secretary of State Rubio is pushing back on Iran's plans to control the Strait of Hormuz. He says that'll never be acceptable. What's the latest on that front?
2: Yeah, the Secretary of State, he emphasized during the meeting of members of the Gulf nations that there was zero support for any tolling or imposing any fees on vessels transiting the Strait of Hormuz, including from Oman. That's despite Iran having some contradictory remarks as well on that front. Well, Rubio, he described the meeting of Gulf countries as very, very positive. And when asked about public comments from Iranian officials about the closing of the Strait again, Rubio said that the administration would pay very close attention to what Iran actually did, not what it said. Well, as a result of the strait opening up, the price of oil has fallen to levels not seen since before the Iran war started, as traffic through that key waterway gradually resumes. We can confirm through data tracking that on Tuesday, 31 crossings were recorded with commercial and energy-linked vessels being able to travel through. But Rubio, on the other big sticking point, which is the southern Lebanon border, on the ongoing negotiations in Washington between Lebanon and Israel, he said he thought progress was being made and that they were very close to reaching a commitment of intent, although we've heard contradictory reports on that too. But the ceasefire in South Lebanon, it is fragile, but it does seem to be holding. Talks are ongoing, discussing basically a U.S.-backed proposal for Israeli forces to kind of transfer some of the Lebanese territory that, you know, they've occupied in the south to the Lebanese military, in a possible step which would be towards restoring Lebanese control of that occupied territory.
1: Karen Travers, Britt Clenett, thank you both. A deadly heat wave is breaking temperature records across Europe. In France, more than 50 people are dead after the country hit its highest temperature ever for the second day in a row. In Spain, officials say more than 200 people have died from the heat in just the last 4 days. Now more than 100 million across the continent are under high heat alerts. Chief International Correspondent James Longman is in London with more on that. Hi, James.
3: I'm in the center of London, Trafalgar Square, world famous. The sun is beating down. And yet tourists are still braving the heat. Many of them have umbrellas. A lot of them are trying to stay in the shade. But most of London's sights are still open to tourists. That's not the case on the continent, where this heat wave has turned deadly.
4: Europe's deadly heat wave is not letting up. And the Spanish health ministry says 212 people died from the heat between Sunday and Thursday alone. And that is just part of the picture so far. At least 100 million people across Europe will experience temperatures north of 95 degrees today. France, again, shattering records, reporting its hottest day ever as Paris hit 105 degrees. Spain and the UK on alert. Madrid reaching 107 and London 102. The heat dome has even caused power outages years. One UK hospital declared a critical incident after cooling systems failed, and Europe's tourists are caught in the middle.
5: A lot of things got shut down, so it was really disappointing.
4: The Eiffel Tower and Louvre once again restricting hours.
6: It's not very convenient for people and, like, not expected at all.
7: So many people who've traveled from around the world aren't getting to see the sights that Paris has to offer because of this heat wave, and it's dangerously hot.
4: Hundreds lining Paris canals and pools to escape the heat.
3: It looks like fun, but it is dangerous too. These waterways are unsupervised, and across France, at least 40 people have died drowning, trying to cool off in rivers and lakes.
4: And several people also drowned in Germany.
3: Now, the World Meteorological Organization says Europe is now heating twice as fast as the global average.
1: James Longman, thank you. And the Great Plains are bracing for even more thunderstorms and flash flooding today. Overnight, strong winds took down trees and power lines from Utah to Texas, and huge baseball-sized hail hit parts of Colorado and Nebraska. Now, millions of Americans are under flood watch in some of the same places. Meteorologist Ken Jawecki is tracking all that, plus the European heat wave. Hi, Ken. You're a busy man this morning.
8: Oh, yeah. Got a lot to talk about. Let's get right into it with some video from Green Bay, Wisconsin here. This driver is saying that the water was nearing the window of his car. And you can see there is actually hail on top of this rushing water flooding that intersection there. And that's something we could see more of today in places like Kansas and Oklahoma. So let's look at this. We already have some severe thunderstorms that have been rolling through parts of Kansas and Oklahoma right now. They're giving some wind gusts up to 60 plus miles per hour and large hail. As we head, though, throughout the rest of the day, you can see these really just continue to blow up across these central and southern plains. So really everywhere in this yellow area, we really got to be watching for this level 2 out of 5 threat for damaging winds, large hail, and some tornadoes possible within this also. But we're also concerned about flash flooding, especially Wichita to Joplin. You are under a level 3 out of 4 risk for flash flooding there. That's a significant risk for 1 to 2 hour rainfall rates and 2 to 6 inches of total rainfall possible. But everywhere in the yellow too, you really got to be watching as these storms roll through. They could seriously bring in some flooding, especially in low-lying areas. That includes St. Louis, Kansas City, over to Salina, down to Wichita again, and Cape Girardeau as well. Now, we have to talk about the fires in the West, because this Cottonwood fire burning nearly 60,000 acres already. It's been going all week long, and we can see that this fire danger, that fire has 0% containment, and it's going to likely spread rapidly in these conditions the next couple days because of this, these fire weather conditions. Wind gusts up to 50 miles per hour, but sustained around 20 to 30 miles per hour. So a constantly kind of breeze happening, plus relative humidity as low as 5% in these locations. That's Friday and Saturday, both entire states almost covered in this fire danger. So really, if you see any smoke, if you're outdoors, make sure that you're alerting authorities, because those fires can spread very quickly the next few days. It's very hot, of course, there too. Temperatures in the 110s there around Phoenix and Blythe. We're also looking at hundreds in the panhandle of Texas. And also a heads up that this heat is going to be moving towards the east. Your heat indices this weekend are going to be in the 100s for places like Tampa, up to Raleigh, even over to Nashville, Baton Rouge, Savannah, all around 105 a couple of those days. And then next week, the heat really starts to move off to the east, New York City, Boston. You're in the 90s starting on Tuesday, but we're even in the 90s starting on Monday there in Chicago in the middle 90s. Really going to be a scorcher. And to end here, let's talk about this European heat wave. London and Paris, your last big day of heat is tomorrow on Friday. Then we're going to cool down. London, Wimbledon starts there next week. You're going to be in the 70s for highs, lows in the 50s, very comfortable. Berlin's going to be very hot through at least Sunday, around 103, then drops down to 78, huge drop there. But still, in Milan and Rome, you're going to be hot through the beginning of next week, and Madrid too. Diane.
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12: I'm Ken Jennings, host of Jeopardy, and I have a Disney clue for you. Though it stands just 77 feet tall, Disney Imagineers used forced perspective to make this centerpiece of Disneyland, the happiest place on Earth, appear much bigger. What is Sleeping Beauty Castle? 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And now you can get a closer look at every clue with new episodes of Jeopardy streaming next day on Hulu.
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1: Welcome back to ABC News Live First. An Indiana man's under arrest for allegedly stalking a WNBA star. Prosecutors say 48-year-old Kevin Singh sent threatening and explicit messages to Indiana Fever star Sophie Cunningham. Last year, Cunningham's teammate Caitlin Clark had a similar experience with an alleged stalker. Singh is set to appear in court today. A former Las Vegas youth pastor is facing charges nearly 20 years after his wife's death. Authorities say the couple was hiking at Zion National Park in 2006 when Bernadette Vandermeer fell off a cliff. Officials at the time ruled it an accident. Now investigators say her husband pushed her. Court documents also claim he was having a four-year affair before his wife's death. He's due in court today. And an Air Canada pilot's in the hospital after a scary medical emergency mid-flight. The airline says the plane had just taken off from Newark, New Jersey, when the pilot started shaking and the plane started swerving. And now we're hearing from a passenger. Take a look.
35: A terrifying mid-air scare after a pilot suffered a medical emergency with nearly 70 people on board a commercial flight from New Jersey to Canada.
36: Pilot is incapacitated. Aircraft is being flown by the co-pilot.
35: Air Canada Flight 7664 had just taken off from Newark Airport when the pilot suffered a medical episode. Rodney McDonald was on the plane and says there was a sudden jolt.
37: The plane started swerving violently. Within a few moments, one of the flight attendants entered the cockpit frantically, and a few moments later, he was dragging one of the pilots out of the cockpit.
35: McDonald says the pilot appeared out of control, convulsing on the floor.
37: It was a fairly strenuous 40 minutes of keeping him down and using as many seatbelts as we could to restrain his legs, arms, and chest.
35: According to Air Canada, the co-pilot quickly took control of the aircraft and was diverted to Boston, EMS attending to the pilot, wheeling him away from the plane and into an ambulance.
38: And what a harrowing moment for everybody on board. We are told that travel arrangements were made for passengers affected by this. However, at this time, we do not know the condition of that pilot who received medical treatment.
1: Kate Abube, thank you. We'll be right back.
39: Hey,
0: Hey, this is Harry Douglas from Freddie and Harry. 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
6: I was recording the Seven Psalms album.
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15: 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Being surrounded by losers makes me feel like a winner.
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25: This is a tinderbox about to explode.
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1: Welcome back to ABC News Live First. The U.S. is set to play Turkey tonight in its final World Cup stage match. The U.S. already won the group with a 2-0 win over Australia on Friday. Now U.S. coach Mauricio Pochettino has a decision to make. Will he stick to the same core group to keep up the momentum, or will he rest some starters and give some substitutes some valuable game experience? ESPN soccer writer Jeff Carlisle is here for more on all that. Hi, Jeff. Thanks for coming back on. So first, how big is winning the group for the U.S.?
50: Well, it's certainly a feather in the cap of the program. It's only happened a couple of times in the history of the U.S. men's national team. And I think Mauricio Pochettino and the players are very keen to maintain some momentum. You know, they don't want to enter the knockout rounds coming off of a loss. And it's really enhanced the reputation of the team, I think. You know, it's really made kind of the broader soccer world sit up and take notice. Obviously, there's some bigger games ahead. Certainly the round of 32 on July 1st in Santa Clara is arguably one of the biggest games in the team's history. And so I think, you know, because of that, the U.S. is very, again, very keen to maintain some momentum, go into the knockout rounds on a high, and just try to maintain the level of play that they've been able to achieve so far.
1: Stuart Robson says Christian Pulisic needs to play in order to get match fit after his calf injury. Tyler Adams says he wants to play even if it risks another yellow card. What does Pochettino need to consider, and how do you expect him to set the lineup tonight?
50: I expect the lineup to be heavily rotated. Pochettino said at his press conference yesterday that the four players sitting on yellow cards, including Tyler Adams, Chris Richards, Falarin Balogun, and Anthony Robinson are not going to start the match. They're going to begin the game on the bench. I think in terms of Pulisic, you know, obviously he's missed the last game against Australia. You know, he's going to want to maintain some match sharpness and regain some of that since he's been sitting out. I expect him to see the field, but it wouldn't surprise me at all if Pulisic starts, or I'm sorry, if Pulisic comes off the bench. You know, Pulisic and Pochettino have to think about the big picture here. And given that this game does not have any impact on the standings, you know, I think Pochettino is going to be very practical and not really take huge risks in terms of the health of his players. These guys are professionals. They want to play every game. They want to win every game. But I think it's up to the manager in this case to really, again, think long term. It's going to be a long tournament. You know, it could be, you know, eight games if the U.S. makes it all the way. So, you know, I expect Pulisic to start the game on the bench, but you also want to get him on the field. And I would expect him to play about 20 to 25 minutes and kind of find that middle ground between getting some match sharpness back, but also not taking, you know, unnecessary risks in terms of his health.
1: It looks like we'll be facing Bosnia and Herzegovina in a first round knockoff or the first knockout round. What kind of challenge do you think they pose, and how do you expect the U.S. to prepare?
50: I mean, I think it's going to be a very difficult game if that's who the U.S. ends up playing. You know, Bosnia has done well in the tournament. You know, they were able to get some really good results. And, you know, they're a tough European team. They're very good defensively, and they've got enough quality and attack, you know, to really, I think, threaten the U.S. I expect it to be kind of a cagey game. I don't, you know, knockout rounds are different. You know, those games are different than they are in the group stage. You know, I think, you know, both teams are going to be wanting to avoid making kind of the killer mistake. And so, yeah, I think Bosnia poses a very difficult challenge for the U.S. team.
1: All right, ESPN soccer writer Jeff Carlisle. We appreciate it, Jeff. Thank you. And I'm Diane Macedo. The news never stops, and neither do we. We have a lot more news right after the break. Stay with us.
3: He is of war with Iran, the midterm elections, the extraordinary news of the week. 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
0: The countdown to the Super Bowl is on. DMA's in L.A. with the Chargers, and it could get a little rough.
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1: Hi, I'm Diane Macedo. We have breaking news. The Supreme Court has issued two major rulings on immigration. The justices are allowing President Trump to turn away asylum seekers at the U.S.-Mexico border. They're also clearing the way for the Trump administration to cancel temporary protected status for Syrians and Haitians living in the U.S. Senior Washington reporter Devin Dwyer and ABC News legal analyst Sarah Isger are here for more on those decisions. Hi to you both. So, Devin.
4: ABC News, I'm Sherry Preston. The Supreme Court handing down two rulings on immigration this morning. One allows the Trump administration to cancel protected status for immigrants from Haiti and Syria. The other clears the way for asylum seekers to be turned away at the U.S.-Mexico border. Search and rescue teams continue trying to find people who may be caught under rubble of buildings in Caracas, Venezuela, following two earthquakes that struck nearly back-to-back on Thursday. Jason Wang, an American in Venezuela, with more on what it's like there now.
5: It seems like it's calmed down a lot, and I'm currently actually heading east outside of Caracas into the jungles. I just wanted to be away from the city in case of aftershocks. But, it, you know, life outside of Caracas seems pretty normal from what I've seen so far.
4: 164 people were killed. The government's preferred measure of inflation shows it an increase of 4.1% from last year. This is ABC News.
7: Right now, because there are other immigration policies at play, this does clear the way for the Trump administration to have this in its toolkit should there be future surges of migrants along the southern border.
1: Sarah, you say this asylum case is a test of pure textualism. Why?
8: Well, this is all about a congressional statute. Congress can change this law tomorrow if they want to. But what you have are the six conservative justices saying Congress says arrives in, That means you have to be in the United States. And you have the liberal justices saying, yes, but let's look at the purpose. Let's look at the history of this law that was really about a boat of Jewish immigrants, asylum seekers, turned away during World War II, many of whom then died in the Holocaust. The purpose was not as strictly textual, the liberals say, as the conservatives want. But again, at the end of the day, this is really back to Congress. If they want to change this law, if they want to change whether people arriving at the southern border can apply for asylum, they can do that tomorrow.
1: Devin, what does this TPS ruling mean for the thousands of Syrians and Haitians living in the U.S. right now?
7: Yeah, a second major decision today, Diane, just moments ago from the Supreme Court, also 6-3 with the three liberal justices dissenting, involved President Trump's attempt to cancel temporary protected status for hundreds of thousands of Haitian immigrants and 3,000 Syrian immigrants. Federal law allows the Secretary of Homeland Security some discretion to protect people, allow them to live here and work here if the conditions in their home country are deemed unsafe from war, violence, a natural disaster like an earthquake and the like. For both of these countries, Haiti and Syria, those policies had been renewed multiple times. Thousands of these immigrants have become integrated into our society. Many Haitians, for example, working in the healthcare sector as healthcare aides for senior citizens. But when the Trump administration came in, the secretary abruptly canceled those designations, said all of those immigrants must now return home. That was challenged in the Supreme Court today. In that conservative majority said that the courts cannot review the secretary's discretionary determination. It's up to her. And she was able to do that. The plaintiffs here had also claimed racial animus on the part of the president, who, of course, has said things derogatory about those countries. And Justice Samuel Alito, in the majority opinion, said he did not see sufficient evidence of a racial animus in these decisions.
1: Sir, what went into that decision and what sort of precedent does it set?
8: Yeah, I mean, this is really a question of whether the judges, whether the Supreme Court has any role in these types of decisions that Congress gave to the executive branch, in this case, the Secretary of the Department of Homeland Security. The liberal justices arguing not that judges can review the discretion of the secretary to cancel this program, but that the law does allow them to review the process, that she can, you know, turn it on or off, but she has to follow the correct process to do so, and that she didn't hear the conservative justices saying, you know, she sent the email, they emailed back, this is a box checking exercise, and we're not going to get into the weeds in this.
1: Devin, the court also struck down Hawaii's law banning guns on private property open to the public. What sticks out to you from that decision?
7: Another major decision today, Diane, also 6-3. So we're seeing a pattern here. The court divided along ideological lines. This one involving efforts to limit the carrying of firearms on private property. Think of shopping malls, movie theaters, beaches, restaurants. A number of states, Hawaii among them, had passed laws making the default, making it a crime as a default to carry a weapon onto those private places unless you had the express permission of the owner. And what the court said today is that that arrangement is not consistent with the Second Amendment, and that while individual property owners can deny people from bringing guns onto their property, it's up to them to say guns are not wanted here rather than the state to make that the law. So a very interesting setback for states like Hawaii, California, Maryland, New York, New Jersey, which had sought to take this step to restrict the carrying of weapons in places that are frequented by the public.
1: Devin Dwyer, Sarah Isger, thank you. President Trump is clashing with Republicans on Capitol Hill. Yesterday, some Republican senators voted to limit the president's war powers. Then the president abruptly canceled plans to sign a major bipartisan housing bill. That led to a shouting match on the Hill. And now GOP leaders are scrambling to patch things up with the president. ABC's Karen Hua has the details.
6: President Trump kicked off the Great American State Fair, part of the America 250th birthday celebrations getting underway.
9: We are one people, one nation, marching into one magnificent future.
6: But hours earlier, a shouting match on Capitol Hill as the president met with Republicans behind closed doors. Sources say Trump lashed out at senators who had voted symbolically to limit his war powers. Trump reportedly calling Louisiana Senator Bill Cassidy a lunatic.
10: He asked, why would anybody vote for the War Powers Act? As he continued, I said, is that a rhetorical question? Or would you like to really know? He said, I'd like to know. I stood and said, you have not told the American people what's going on.
6: Cassidy, who recently lost his re-election bid, admits losing his temper.
11: I'm not going to be bullied when I'm trying to get answers for the American people.
6: The meeting was held after Trump abruptly canceled plans to sign a bipartisan affordable housing bill.
12: We just passed something that we're all proud of. Trump blew it up.
6: The bill would restrict Wall Street investors from buying single-family homes and would reduce red tape to make it easier to build new housing. Trump's own press secretary called it one of the most significant pieces of housing affordability legislation in American history. But Trump yesterday dismissed the issue as a matter of minor importance and demanded Congress first sign his voter ID bill, which would require Americans to show proof of citizenship to register to vote. That bill is stalled in the Senate. Trump also tackling another issue, gas prices. He's asking the Justice Department to investigate whether oil companies are price gouging, keeping prices at the pump high, even as oil prices fall in the wake of the Iran peace deal.
9: The oil prices have come down so much, and we are not seeing anything at the pump by comparison to what it should be. We should be, in my opinion, at $2.25 right now at the pump. And we're higher than that.
6: As for that shouting match with senators, apparently the president and Cassidy smoothed things over last night. In a total 180, Senator Cassidy changed his vote on the War Powers Resolution after getting a special briefing about the Iran war in the Situation Room. Cassidy says the briefing addressed his concerns. Rand Paul was the other Republican senator who changed his vote.
1: Karen Hua, thank you. And ABC News contributor, Republican former Congressman John Katko is here for more. Hi, John. Thanks for coming on. So what do you make of Senate Republicans reversing course on this War Powers Resolution after meeting with President Trump?
13: Well, that was a wild day up on the Hill, and I happened to be up there. And it started out very badly. He started out by pulling his support, at least temporarily. And they had a big signing ceremony ready at the Capitol for the housing bill, which is largely bipartisan. And then he went in and got in a brawl with the senators about the War Powers Resolution. So it seems like tempers were flaring. It seemed like some of the senators that had questions about the War Powers vote were briefed separately by members of the administration and were satisfied that, they could change their vote. But it still remains a housing bill. It is a very big thing needed by a lot of Republicans for the election. And he's holding that hostage right now. And that's leading to a lot of consternation on other fronts.
1: Now the president's refusing to sign the bipartisan housing bill until Congress passes the voter ID bill. Do you see any way that happens?
13: Well, I just don't think the votes are there in the Senate. It would be a dramatic turn of events if some of the senators who are opposing the voter ID law then change your mind. And let's not forget, some of those senators, the president really kind of knifed in a primary and supported their opponents. And some of these senators are lame ducks, so there's really not a lot of sweat from them if they vote against it. But I think it's going to have tough sledding no matter what. The housing bill should eventually pass, but right now it's being held hostage because Trump very badly wants a voter ID bill.
1: So why refuse to sign this housing bill? It seems like an easy win for him.
13: Well, the ironic thing was that very morning in the White House, yesterday morning, they were touting the housing bill as a huge victory for the president. And he's wanted this for a long time. In fact, the whole thing, as you showed earlier, was set up. The whole dais was set up for him to have a big celebratory signing ceremony at the Capitol. In fact, some members of Congress were actually walking over to the signing ceremony when word got out that he held it hostage. So I think eventually he will sign it, but he's trying to exert as much pressure as possible. And I think it came out of left field. I think he just, as he often does, just goes on instinct and decides to let it rip with some of his conduct.
1: So what are you watching? Former President Trump meets with Speaker Johnson today.
13: I'm sorry?
1: What are you watching for when the president and Speaker Johnson meet today?
13: Well, Speaker Johnson is trying to hatch a plan to have yet another reconciliation bill go through the House and attach the voter ID law, what's called the SAVE Act, to it. So I think that's the plan they're hatching. But I think that's going to be a tough go because, I think there's a lot, there's a decent amount of Republicans who hope that the SAVE Act never passes because it's a tough pill for them to swallow back home in a very tough election cycle. But there's no doubt that they're trying to figure out a way to get this done. And I think it's going to be tough sledding, like I said.
1: Former Congressman John Katko, we appreciate your time today. Thank you.
13: Sure thing.
1: And a top Democrat is calling for a nationwide freeze on new AI data centers. New Jersey Congressman Frank Pallone says the boom in facilities is raising electricity costs. The proposal would stop new data center development until lawmakers can address their impact. And an Ohio police department is issuing a warning after a would-be scammer picked the wrong target. That scammer claimed to be a police officer who had an arrest warrant, but the person he called turned out to be a real police officer. And now we're hearing that call. ABC News' Elizabeth Shelsey has more.
14: We've heard of impersonation scams where scammers pretend to be an authority like the police or the FBI to try to cheat you out of money. But in this case, the scammer pretending to be a police officer was messing with the wrong guy.
15: Wow, $2,400?
16: That's correct. It is federally.
17: Listen closely to this call. A scammer posing as a police officer.
16: This is Captain Michael, Medina County Sheriff's Department, Warrant Division. How you doing?
17: Telling the man on the other end of the line he missed jury duty and a warrant is out for his arrest.
16: Our main concern is to go ahead and take care of that civil matter as soon as possible before it turns criminal.
17: Demanding a $2,400 payment.
16: We'll provide you with a 10-digit bonding ID number. You'll input that in your Zelle.
17: But this scammer dialed the wrong guy. The man he was talking to actually is a police officer. Captain Jacob Morris, a 22-year veteran of the Lorain Police Department in Northeast Ohio.
18: Here's my chance to be able to record exactly how these things unfold, how they set it up, and just be able to get the whole story out there.
17: Morris recording the entire call, stringing the scammer along.
19: Can I just bring like a money order down with me when I come to see? Because I can be there in 30 minutes.
17: And then posting the recording to Facebook, pointing out red flags like how the scammer built up fear, mispronounced names, and demanded immediate payment.
18: If it only saves one person from falling victim to something like this, then it's worth it.
17: And before he hung up, Morris couldn't resist delivering his own message to the scammer.
19: So, okay, Captain, horrible scam, but better than most. I'm a police officer. I've been recording the whole time. Hopefully you don't scam anyone else out of any money. I don't know how you sleep at night, but I pray for you, man. I hope you can find a way to make an honest living instead of stealing.
14: We first heard about this story from ABC News 5 in Cleveland. Captain Morris's team did file a complaint with the FBI's Internet Crime Complaint Center. He says anyone who gets a call like this should hang up, take a beat, look for the official number for your local quarter sheriff's office and ask if any of the scammer's claims are real. By the way, when Captain Morris revealed his true identity on that call, the scammer very quickly hung up. Back to you.
1: No surprise there, Elizabeth Shelsey. Thank you. And a New York woman's out of a job after taking home a city trash can during the Knicks parade. She was caught on video dumping out the contents of the Knicks-colored trash can. Now her employer says she's no longer with the company. ABC News' Aaron Katursky has more.
20: It was during the euphoria over the Knicks NBA championship, New York City even painted the trash cans blue and orange. This woman decided she wanted one for a souvenir. On the day of the Knicks parade, the woman unceremoniously dumped an overflowing public waste basket onto the sidewalk, grabbed both ends, and walked off. Her employer, J.P. Morgan Chase, says she's no longer with the company. The bank did not say what her job was, but added she was not attending the parade in an official capacity. The sanitation department issued her two summonses, $75 for littering and $100 for impeding operations. The woman returned the trash can, and city sanitation posted a photo of it with the caption, "Home sweet home."
1: Aaron Katursky, thank you. Coming up, the World Cup's global impact, how you can make the matchups more than just a game for your family.
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1: Welcome back to ABC News Live First. World Cup fever is taking over the U.S., and some experts say it's presenting a good parenting opportunity. The games are bringing people from every corner of the world together, but the benefits go well beyond the soccer field. ABC News parenting expert Bethany Brown Silva has more on how you can use the World Cup to teach your kids about geography, other cultures, and so much more. Hi, Bethany. Thanks for coming on. So it's been so fun seeing how some of these fans are coming together during these games, but you say we can also turn that into a parenting moment for our kids. How so?
27: Absolutely. This is one of the only times where kids can see dozens of different countries come together in one place, and parents can use it as an opportunity to spark curiosity. Pull out a map, learn a few, you know, words from different countries, different languages, discover traditions and cultures from other places, because when we're sparking curiosity in our kids, it really creates a sense of awareness, global empathy, and is setting them up to be future global citizens, which is really, really important.
1: And what are the benefits when you see like the different chants, the different uniforms, the different ways people are celebrating?
27: Yeah, perhaps the most obvious one is that, you know, we can be different, come from different places, and still have a common ground, find something to connect with. We may speak different languages or cheer for different teams, but really we're seeing videos of fans and Americans sharing meals, singing songs together, and celebrating together. And it's a great reminder that kids that differences aren't something to fear, but rather something to embrace and really lean into.
1: And you say there are things that we can do at home to fully lean into this.
27: Absolutely. One of my favorite things about this World Cup is seeing all the sort of ordinary things being discovered by Europeans. And this is great because kids often think that their way of life is the norm, but this is a great opportunity to show them that, you know, the World Cup shows that different ways people live, learn, and experience things. It helps children appreciate their own communities while still being more open-minded about others. And, you know, that really is the foundation of cultural awareness and respect. And we're seeing so much of that come out of this World Cup, which is really so exciting.
1: I just thought it might be fun to have your family meals themed to whoever's playing the U.S. or whoever's playing that night's match, expose the kids to a little bit more.
27: Absolutely. And you can do it really in a low-lift way, looking up a recipe online. Again, the internet is a great resource for stuff like that.
1: All right, Bethany, thank you. Coming up, the inside scoop on Taylor Swift and Travis Kelce's big day. What a fellow NFL star is saying about the couple's upcoming wedding. Well, Gans has the details in the tea.
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29: 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It's not responded! 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
9: Hello.
1: Lionel Richie fans say they're heartbroken after the singer had to abruptly end his show. The Grammy winner reportedly told the crowd he felt dizzy during the first show of his new tour. Richie then called for a surprise intermission about an hour into the performance, and eventually his saxophonist told fans that he's not feeling well and won't be able to continue. No word yet on what happened or how Richie's feeling now. And it's time now for the tea, where we break down some of the buzzy stories people are talking about. Our friend Will Gans is here to help us out. Hi, Will. Spill that tea, my friend.
10: Watch your hands there, because the tea is
1: hot, very hot
10: today. Yes, we begin with the countdown to America's royal wedding. As rumors swirl about Taylor Swift and Travis Kelce's upcoming nuptials, we have some new clues pointing to Madison Square Garden as the venue. An event company has filed a permit requesting the closure of West 31st Street near MSG from July 2nd to July 4th. This is according to two city officials who have spilled the beans to ABC News. The permit application also includes an exterior canopy that could be used to conceal guests entering and leaving the venue, and lists the size of the event as between 500 and 999 people.
1: Just a little range.
10: But either way, 500 to 1,000, and I'm not on the invite list, that's fine. Rude. So it kind of feels like the party is probably going to be at MSG, right? Well, during this weekend's tight end university event, San Francisco 49ers star George Kittle says he asked Travis about those MSG rumors. Kittle telling E! News, "I actually asked Travis last night, and he laughed at me." Kittle saying, "Even the guests don't have many details," adding, "I don't have expectations, but I know it's going to be amazing."
1: "He laughed at me" is not a no.
10: It's not a no. It could be like, well, you'll see.
1: I'm just saying.
10: Kittle also said, it's not a denial. He also said, by the way, that the invite told guests no gifts, absolutely no gifts. Mm. The couple doesn't want any gifts. But he said that Travis collects old coins, and he thinks he might bring an old coin as a gift.
1: Okay, all right.
10: The more
1: Very thoughtful.
10: I know. I also wouldn't have pegged Travis as like an old coin collector, but here we are.
1: All right.
10: All right, next up, get ready to put the lime in the coconut, because the Owen sisters are conjuring up another cauldron full of practical magic in the first full trailer for the follow-up to the 1998 cult classic. Take a look at Practical Magic 2.
11: Breathe your power.
12: Well, I've seen what my power can do. The idea that they may have the same power terrifies me.
10: Ooh, Practical Magic 2 hits theaters in September.
1: I like all the spooky movies coming out now.
10: I know. Do you feel your powers getting stronger as we enter spooky season?
1: I am Halloween obsessed, so you know I'm loving it.
10: I can't wait for this movie. Anything that Sandra Bullock and Nicole Kidman
1: yes.
10: do together, sign me up. All right, also this morning, Jordan Woods' Lucky Knicks championship bag is undefeated, and her fiancé, Karl Anthony Towns, had a good idea after Game 5 of the finals. Take a look.
13: The bag did its thing tonight. I ain't gonna lie to you. We gotta put this in like the Whitney or the Guggenheim or some.
10: The Whitney or the Guggenheim? Well, he spoke that idea into existence because her bag is in fact headed to the Guggenheim Art Museum here in New York City to be on display. That now famous orange Woods by Jordan Tux Clutch Mini she had with her at every winning game during the NBA Finals is getting its own moment to shine. The museum is putting the iconic Lucky bag on display for 5 days only. Fans can see it in person at the Guggenheim, New York's Cafe Ribe, from now through June 28th.
1: I love how full circle that all came. Well done on the Guggenheim for paying attention.
10: Really incredible. I know. Good on the Guggenheim. And finally, Dolly Parton surprised fans at her new truck stop. This comes just 1 month after the 80-year-old canceled her Las Vegas residency. But the absolutely iconic Grammy winner didn't skip a beat, cutting the ribbon of Dolly's Tennessean travel stop. Our Lara Spencer has the story.
32: Well, how's everybody doing today out in that hot boiling sun?
2: The Queen of Country making a surprise pit stop at the grand opening of her new business venture, Dolly's Tennessean Travel Stop.
7: I've spent my whole life traveling on the road. So anyway, I wanted to welcome all of you.
2: The rare appearance creating excitement after the 80-year-old 9-to-5 singer canceled a slew of already postponed Las Vegas shows because of health issues. The Grammy-winning singer announcing she was taking some time to slow down and focus on her health. According to a source close to the situation, Dolly's been dealing with kidney stones.
7: Nothing major, but I did have to cancel some things so I could be closer to home.
2: She said at the time her health started to take a turn after the passing of her beloved husband, Carl Dean, who died earlier this year at the age of 82.
7: As I mentioned, back when my husband Carl was very sick, that was for a long time. And then when he passed, I didn't take care of myself.
2: But the country superstar proving she still got plenty in the tank, the new venture in her home state of Tennessee, inspired by her decades on the road, traversing the country by bus. Working nice with that. It includes all things Dolly, inspired from live entertainment to the barbecue to the decor, featuring full-size guitars and a laundromat. Fans drinking it in, pouring out onto the streets.
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10: Go, Dolly, go. She also, by the way, took a shot at Bucky's while she was opening up her own travel stop. She said we couldn't leave it to the Beavers. And get this, a week from tomorrow, I will be coming at you guys live from Dollywood as we count down to America's 250th birthday celebration. We had to celebrate.
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10: America's national treasure, Dolly Parton. So I'm going to her hometown. I'm going to visit her cabin where she grew up with her 11 brothers and sisters, bringing you all the best that Dolly has to offer.
1: 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Well, Gans, thank you, friend.
10: Cheers,
1: little
10: thank
1: cup
10: you.
1: Of ambition to you. And thanks to you for watching. I'm Diane Macedo. The news never stops, and neither do we. We have a lot more news right after the break. Stay with us.
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18: Reporting from the White House on the 2026 midterms, I'm Jonathan Carl. 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
1: Hi, I'm Diane Macedo. We have breaking news. The Supreme Court has issued two major rulings on immigration. The justices are allowing President Trump to turn away asylum seekers at the U.S.-Mexico border. They're also clearing the way for the Trump administration to cancel temporary protected status for Syrians and Haitians living in the U.S. Senior Washington reporter Devin Dwyer is here for more on that. Hi, Devin. The court ruled migrants don't have the right to apply for asylum until they step onto U.S. soil. What's the immediate impact of this ruling?
19: The immediate impact, Diane, will be somewhat muted since this is a policy dating to the first Trump administration that is not currently in effect. But effectively, the Supreme Court's conservative majority in this 6-3 decision gave Donald Trump new power to enforce the laws at the border and turn away asylum seekers who are fleeing persecution in their home countries. This was a dispute over...
20: From ABC News... I'm Sherry Preston.
3: The Supreme Court has sided with the Trump administration on a pair of cases involving immigration. ABC National correspondent Stephen Portnoy is in Washington with the details.
20: In two separate immigration cases, the court split 6-3 along ideological lines, with the conservative majority rejecting the arguments of immigrant rights groups. Both opinions were written by Justice Samuel Alito, who said that would-be asylum seekers in Mexico aren't entitled to make their claims unless they actually reach the U.S. side of the border. Alito also wrote that the government can strip the temporary protected status granted to Haitians and Syrians that has allowed them to stay in the U.S.
3: The High Court also siding with a maker of Roundup weed killer in a ruling that's expected to block thousands of lawsuits alleging that Monsanto failed to warn customers that its product could cause cancer. The search goes on for survivors in Venezuela following two devastating earthquakes. 164 people were killed, nearly 1,000 injured, but people are still believed to be trapped under the rubble. Jason Wang is an American in Caracas who got video of the tremors happening.
21: I was about to board the cable car, so I started recording myself going in, and the whole building just started shaking. The floor under me was shaking. And then all of a sudden, everyone started panicking. We were just rushing for the door to exit the building, and none of us knew what was going on until, you know, a few minutes afterwards, we realized we got hit with a massive earthquake.
3: The Federal Reserve's primary gauge for tracking inflation shows prices last month were up 4.1% over May of last year. Several tankers have made their way out of the Strait of Hormuz using a new route. Oil prices also going down. Prosecutors in New York say they will drop a rape charge against Harvey Weinstein instead of trying the movie mogul for a fourth time. The alleged victim says she cannot endure another trial. Weinstein still stands convicted of another sexual felony in New York and others in California.

0: protected areas that this resort is intended to be built on. And so in the crowds, people are carrying huge inflatable flamingos, huge models of flamingos. People are spray painting the feet of flamingos on the ground.
1: ABC's Patrick Reeval, the protests against the government, mostly for allowing the development. Behind construction and oil field work, farming and ranching are the highest rates of suicide among all professions, according to the CDC. ABC's Jim Ryan has more on mental health services tailored to the agriculture community that are being rolled out nationwide.
2: The problems faced by farmers and ranchers are unrelenting.
3: You got data centers going up, taking the land. You've got drought, floods, wildfires, new world screwworm, rising input.
2: Texas
3: costs,
2: Agriculture Commissioner Sid Miller.
3: There's a lot of uncertainty comes from living off the land.
2: He tells ABC News that the AgriStress Helpline hears from rural people in need daily.
3: We've saved over 300 lives here in Texas.
2: And nearly a dozen states now offer the service. Jim Ryan, ABC News in Dallas-Fort Worth.
1: If you or someone you know is struggling with thoughts of suicide, you can get help by calling 988. Apple's raising the price of some of its new MacBook Air and MacBook Pros, citing the rising demand and rising cost of fitting the new laptops with AI-capable chips. I'm Sherry Preston, ABC News.
4: 60 people, nearly 1,000 injured, and those numbers are expected to climb. Video showing the devastation, people scrambling for cover, debris crashing down on streets, a section of Caracas' airport collapsing in a cloud of dust. Travelers scrambling to escape. Parts of that terminal left looking like a war zone. That airport is now closed. Buildings across the capital city of Caracas leveled. Entire walls crumbled, exposing apartments and businesses to the streets below. Emergency crews digging through the rubble, helping residents get to safety. Some of those injured had to be pulled out on stretchers and loaded into ambulances. The U.S. Geological Survey saying that the two earthquakes were part of a severe seismic doublet sequence that hit the same part of the country's northern region less than minutes apart Wednesday. The first tremor striking at 6:04 p.m. It was a magnitude 7.2, followed just 39 seconds later by an even larger 7.5 magnitude quake. Officials say the earthquakes are among the strongest to ever strike Venezuela in more than a century. One survivor saying the scene was like a horror movie. With at least 20 aftershocks reported, officials are warning residents to stay outdoors and away from damaged structures. U.S. Secretary of State Marco Rubio saying that the United States is immediately deploying search and rescue teams, medical resources, and humanitarian assistance to Venezuela. Diane?
5: Victor Kendo, thank you. Republicans are trying to patch things up with President Trump after a shouting match on Capitol Hill. Yesterday, some Republican senators voted to limit the president's war powers. Then the president abruptly canceled plans to sign a major bipartisan housing bill. Later, they had a contentious meeting, the president and some senators, over the war with Iran. And now House Speaker Mike Johnson is set to meet with President Trump to try to smooth things over. Let's bring in White House correspondent Karen Travers for more. Karen, what more are you hearing about this contentious meeting on Capitol Hill, and where do things stand on this bipartisan housing bill?
6: Yeah, it really grew tense behind closed doors yesterday, Diane, and it was already expected to be a tense meeting because the president had his agenda, lawmakers had a list of things they wanted to talk about. Of course, the war with Iran was going to be big, and then 2 hours before he was set to sign that bipartisan housing bill, the president said he wasn't going to do it until lawmakers passed the Save America Act, which has been a top priority of his for several months. The problem is it doesn't have enough Republican support right now in the Senate to move forward. And so lawmakers in that meeting were trying to explain to the president where things could go at this point. But on the issue of Iran, that's where it really grew heated. Senator Bill Cassidy of Louisiana said he admitted it got tense back and forth where he and the president were lashing out. Cassidy said that he told the president, "You have not told the American people what's going on." He said he makes no apologies and won't be bullied when he is standing up for the American people on this issue. The president, of course, was taking issue with Republican senators who this week had voted in favor of a resolution that would have reined in his authority on the war with Iran. Now, today, House Speaker Mike Johnson has the fun task of coming down here to the White House to try to smooth things over. Senators, of course, have left town for the July 4th holiday already. But Johnson yesterday was very optimistic that the president still will sign that housing bill. He said the president was just making a statement yesterday about the Save America Act, that it's still a top priority, but understands where things are going. And today, Johnson will have to talk about all of that behind closed doors here at the White House. Diane.
5: Karen Travers, thank you.

0: Iran says ships passing through the Strait of Hormuz need to go through designated routes. The IRGC says traffic outside Iran's approved routes is dangerous and prohibited. Now Secretary of State Rubio says Iran controlling the strait will never be an acceptable condition of any deal. Former National Security Council Senior Director for Counterterrorism Javed Ali is here for more on that. Javed, thank you for coming on. So data shows 70 ships crossed the Strait of Hormuz yesterday. That's the most since the war started. So how significant is that, and what do you make of this rhetoric interlocking with that?
1: So, Diane, nice to be with you in person.
0: Yeah, I know. Nice to have you here.
1: Absolutely. And so with the latest sort of twist on the deal between the U.S. and Iran, it is clear that Iran is trying to probe or push the conditions of this agreement and see, you know, how much room do they have to keep negotiating with one of these critical aspects, which is who's going to control the straits, what kind of economic system will come into place, and who is going to generate the most money from that. So these moves that we're seeing now, I believe, are just Iran sort of testing the system.
0: So how much leverage does the Strait of Hormuz give Iran in these negotiations for a larger peace deal?
1: Well, we've seen over the course of the conflict, this has been probably the biggest card they've played, using that analogy that President Trump likes to use. But at the same time, the U.S. still holds additional cards with respect to the use of military force. And we've heard President Trump say if Iran doesn't start negotiating in good faith and sign this deal, the potential for resuming military operations is also on the table.
0: Israel's defense minister says the IDF won't withdraw from Lebanon even if the U.S. demands it. Iran has made clear a number of times that that's a necessary part for them in this deal. So where does that leave these negotiations and the U.S.-Israel relationship?
1: So this is another huge point. We've talked about this in our previous conversations, too, is that Iran clearly is going to the mat to protect and preserve Hezbollah. Now, will Israel withdraw fully from southern Lebanon, even if that's what the U.S. wants? Unclear, because Hezbollah is still attacking Israel as well, and Israel has a right to defend itself. But we have heard time and time again the Iranians say they are going to demand a full Israeli withdrawal from southern Lebanon because Hezbollah is their most important partner in the region.
0: Per the ceasefire deal, the U.S. and Iran have 60 days from when it was signed to reach a larger agreement. Do you think they can do it?
1: I think they can, because I still assess that President Trump wants this deal to happen, and for political reasons, economic reasons, and perhaps even the military side of keeping 50,000 troops still stationed in the region for the threat of resumed military operations. So for all those factors, I still think President Trump wants to make this deal happen. And again, the clock is ticking, but I think we'll get it. It'll get over the line. May not look like what it is right now, but I do think we'll get a deal at the end of 60 days.
0: Where do you think they find common ground to make it happen?
1: I think that we'll find common ground on the issue of the economic system for the Strait of Hormuz. Iran will probably have to give up some concessions on the nuclear program and perhaps on the status of Hezbollah and Lebanon too. But again, that may not make Israel happy at the same time. But I think those are the three key points under which this deal can move forward or will survive in some form.
0: All right. Javed Ali, always great to have you, and great to have you here in person.
1: Absolutely. Thank you.
0: Thank you. And the Justice Department says 12 people are facing charges in a massive drone prison smuggling operation. Authorities say inmates from various prisons around the country use drones and cell phones to coordinate dozens of drops. Now the Bureau of Prisons is taking action to try to stop those drones. ABC investigative reporter Olivia Rubin has the latest on that story. So, Olivia, prosecutors are calling this one of the biggest arrests in terms of prison smuggling operations in U.S. history. What do we know so far about how this worked?
2: Officials are really describing through these court papers this sweeping conspiracy and how they carried this out. I wrote down some of the numbers. Listen to this, Diane. They said it involved 6 drones across 10 prisons and 38 drops in which these defendants were allegedly using the drones to drop in contraband into the prison, dropping things like drugs, cell phones, tobacco, even dropping some sort of weapons like blades that they said inmates could then use to try to escape Diane. It's really sort of remarkable. They also document what they said was a location called the, quote, lab, where the defendants would store the drones, store some of the materials they were using to drop into the prisons. They said it was a former daycare center, essentially describing this as the hub of the operations. But overall, this sort of remarkable scheme carried out that they said lasted nearly 3 years, Diane, and now finally this indictment.
0: But the Bureau of Prisons has a drone alert system that's supposed to notify staff when a drone is nearby. So how did they still manage to pull this off?
2: Well, I think that's a great question. You know, ABC News and the investigative unit, Laura Romero, our great investigative reporter, did some reporting on this about how there is this sort of sweeping task force, if you will, this law enforcement group that's looking into this. Certainly that's how they came to this indictment here. But really there is that sort of detection system that alerts them when something is nearby. So I think that's a big question, but it certainly does seem that this is something they're trying to crack down on.
0: All right, Olivia Rubin, thank you. Coming up, the extreme weather slamming the Rockies. Kenton Jawecki is tracking that, plus another severe storm threat for millions today.
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0: Welcome back to ABC News Live. First, the Great Plains are bracing for even more thunderstorms and flash flooding today. Overnight, strong winds took down trees and power lines from Utah to Texas, and huge baseball-sized hail hit parts of Colorado and Nebraska. Now millions of Americans are under a flood watch in some of those same places. Meteorologist Kent Jawecki is tracking all that for us. And Ken, it looks like some storms are already firing up over Kansas.
18: Yeah, they really are. We see a lot of lightning here. We also have a severe thunderstorm warning that's been ongoing for about the last hour or so as the storm moves through parts of central Kansas. Has gusts about 60 to 70 miles per hour with it and some large hail there too. Again, with all that lightning and heavy rain, even issuing a flash flood warning there behind that too. Also Ponca City there in northern Oklahoma already getting a flash flood warning on that as well. Now, this system is going to continue to move through, getting through Wichita within the next couple hours. I would be watching for that. And then we're still watching for more storms to develop as we head through and into our evening. Now, at 10 p.m., we're looking at Oklahoma City, Tulsa getting some of that, could have more storms up by Wichita again. This is all along an area that's so prevalent with the ingredients we need for severe weather that it's going to easily replenish even after storms move through. So even just because you see a thunderstorm, say, in the next couple hours, you can still see more rounds as the day goes along. So continue to be alert throughout the day and the night, especially in this yellow area where we have a level 2 out of 5 threat for severe storms. Damaging winds, large hail, isolated tornado possible. We're certainly watching for that flash flood risk, especially this level 3 out of 4 for flash flooding from Wichita to Joplin there, as you can see. But everyone in this yellow needs to be on the lookout. We're talking about rainfall rates today of 1 to 2 inches per hour with some of these. And we're also looking at totals 2 inches to 6 inches total in some of these areas. And again, we've already been seeing flash flood warnings issued. Now, out west, we do have fires continuing. This Cottonwood fire we've been watching all week, nearly 60,000 acres have burned at this point. And now the conditions are going to get even worse over the next couple days. There is on Friday and Saturday a red flag warning for many states in the west, and some of them covering the majority of their state, including Colorado, Arizona, and especially Utah and Nevada, where they've been seeing a lot of these fires. Wind gusts up to 50 miles per hour the next couple days, and relative humidities down to the single digits, down to about 5% in some locations. And when we talk about the heat, it's also very hot there today, about 110 in Phoenix today, 108 in Tucson, hundreds out in Amarillo and parts of the panhandle of Texas too, 90s elsewhere in Texas. But we're feeling like the 100s through the weekend in the southeast as the heat starts to really ramp up across the east. We're looking at 105 feel like for Saturday and Sunday in Baton Rouge, and similar, if not a little warmer than that, over in Savannah as well. Next week, this heat, next week, this heat really does continue to ramp up across the east. We're talking about 90s, potentially a heat wave for New York City, Boston starting on Tuesday, looking at Chicago getting into the 90s starting on Monday, Kansas City going to be in the 90s starting this weekend. So get ready. Summer is returning to what has been fairly calm conditions or mild conditions across the east recently. Diane.
0: Ken Jawecki, thank you.
18: You got it.
0: And NASA's planning a first-of-its-kind mission to save a satellite from burning up in the atmosphere. NASA says its Swift telescope is falling out of orbit and on track to burn up in a matter of months. But take a look at the animation of the mission to prevent that. Startup Catalyst Space says it'll use its robotic Link spacecraft to raise Swift into a more stable orbit. CEO at Catalyst Space, Goni Lee, has more on that mission. Thanks so much for coming on. So, Goni, Swift isn't designed for this kind of operation. So walk us through the obstacles here, and how is this mission going to work?
16: Absolutely. Diane, it's a pleasure to be here. We are launching the first American space robot. Let's just think about for a moment what that means. A robotic spacecraft is completely different than any type of satellite that we typically launch. It has tremendous amounts of maneuverability, robotic arms to be able to grip onto the frame of a satellite that was never designed for servicing, and then the power to be able to push this multi-ton, $500 million satellite back up higher in altitude before it deorbits. Nothing like this has ever been flown before, and this is something that's very important, not only for NASA, but also the space economy at large.
0: Interesting. After this mission, Link is designed to essentially self-destruct or allow itself to be destroyed. Why?
16: Well, this is a fast-moving mission. I think that the historic nature of this mission, again, it's the first American space robot, is emphasized just by the timeline. We had 9 months from contract award in September of 2025 until the launch date in June of 2026. That is just incredible speed. A traditional aerospace program like this might take 5 years. And so our job was to put a shot on goal. NASA asked us, hey, we need some help. We could partner with a company like Catalyst to build a spacecraft, push up the Swift telescope. But beyond that, we don't want to be making other compromises that are typically necessary for a space mission. So we made sure to focus on just trying to get that spacecraft up there on the timeline.
0: What would happen if this satellite did burn up? Why go through all of this to save it?
16: Well, let's just zoom out for a second. Swift, the telescope, is essentially like the little brother to the Hubble Space Telescope. It's one of the major space observatories that NASA flies. It's doing planetary science, doing incredible research on the formation of the cosmos. And I think another thing from a taxpayer perspective, from a U.S. perspective, the telescope is valued at $500 million. NASA awarded Catalyst a $30 million contract to design, build, and launch this robotic spacecraft to go service it. That's a 16-to-1 ratio in terms of an ROI. So that's a really good example of how we can use space robots to further the economy, but also to just ensure that the value proposition is there. For decades, we as a country have been very good at putting things into space. We have companies like SpaceX that are building rockets. But if we're really going to unlock what comes next in space, we have to get good at doing things in space. That's the piece of space operations we're focused on.
0: This thing you are preparing to do in space has never been done before. Are you nervous?
16: You know, it's been an incredible ride. This is exactly why NASA partnered with a startup. It's to be able to prove that robotic spacecraft are ready for prime time. Everyone understands that this is a high risk, high reward mission, but the biggest danger, the biggest risk would have been doing nothing. We know for a fact at the end of this year, the Swift telescope, this $500 million asset, would be deorbiting, would be coming down. And so we thought it was so important to be able to build a spacecraft. It's been so inspiring. Our team has worked so hard. There's only about 60 of us here at Catalyst, and everyone's been working day and night to be able to put this mission together. We're very confident about the odds of success, but we also have to recognize that this is a first of its kind mission that's really never been done before.
0: All right. Excited to see you try. Catalyst Space CEO Gunhee Lee, we appreciate your time today. Thank you.
16: Thanks so much, Diane.
0: Coming up, Lori Bergamotto is here with big summer sales you won't want to miss. Deal Drop Days is next.
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0: Welcome back to ABC News Live. It's time for Deal Drop Days with our friend GMA Lifestyle contributor Lori Bergamato. So retailers like Amazon, Walmart, Target, and more are rolling out major deals this week, and Lori is bringing us some of the best ones. So you can shop all of these products and other deal drops by scanning that QR code in the bottom left corner of your screen. Lori, I already love what we're shopping
1: today.
0: I mean,
1: we know your interests. We know our consumer. And for this one in particular, we know you guys love Legos.
0: I can't wait for you to see this.
1: It's really cool. And Legos don't often go on sale. So when they do, we want to pay attention.
0: Especially
1: this one,
0: when they are Cristiano Ronaldo.
1: I'm glad you got to say his name. I feel like that's fitting.
0: Cristiano.
1: So this is one of their limited edition. Obviously, it's in honor of the World Cup. How cool is that?
0: So cool. I want this so badly.
1: And I just want everyone at home to know that as soon as Diane walked in, did not read the box. She was not looking at the box.
0: No.
1: She looked here.
0: Of course.
1: America. And was like,
0: I saw a number on the
1: jersey. That Ronaldo?
0: How cool is
1: that? So really fun, really timely. This is a great collector's piece. If you know an adult or a kid or a family that is really into the World Cup, is a big fan of Ronaldo's, they have lots of different players and they have lots of different things. But right now, I want to tell you about the deal. Originally, this is $109.98. It's 40% off, now $65 at Walmart.
0: So cool.
1: It's really cool. Speaking of cool, this is a good buy for right now. Now, I know it's for a lot of people, it's the last day of school, but you always want to be thinking ahead because a lot of colleges and some schools start in August. Mm-hmm. So you might need a computer. This one we found at Walmart. This is from Lenovo. This is their IdeaPad 5. So, Diane, what I want to show you here is it's a laptop. I was just going to say, I feel like Diane's going to want to demo this.
0: I want to play with
1: and
0: it.
1: And it flips, you guys,
0: look,
1: 360
0: laptop.
1: Degrees. Now
0: and
1: it's
0: then,
1: a tablet.
0: Boom, it becomes.
1: It's fantastic. And what's really cool about this is it has 1 terabyte of storage. So for your average person, your average user, that is enough storage for you, right? Yeah. Unless you're like working here and you're editing video all day, which I don't think you guys are, at home, that is plenty of storage. And also it has 16 gigabytes of RAM. So that is, again, going to keep the memory. And that's exactly what you need. If you're a student, if you're working from home, that is all you need. And the original price on this was $929.99, 35% off. It's just under $600. This is at Walmart. Their deal days end on the 28th. So this is one of those you really want to grab.
0: Jump on that. That's so great.
1: Okay. And then finally, Amazon still has Prime Day, but that is going to end on the 26th. So you want to pay attention to that. These are their Sony WH-1000XM5 model. And the reason I read all of those details is because there are a lot of different Sony noise-canceling headphones. And these are the ones that you want to lock in on, you guys, because they were originally $278. Now, 29% off. They're just under $200 at $198. She's not going to be able to hear me. I feel like you're in the soundproof booth.
0: What did she say?
1: But I want to tell you, they are incredible at noise-canceling.
0: They're really comfortable.
1: But two other things that you guys should know
0: is that my dress.
1: 30 hours of battery life, and also you just have to charge it for 3 minutes to get those 30 hours. How amazing is that? Diane's like, I didn't hear you. But lots of great things.
0: Something about charging and battery life.
1: 3 minutes for 3 hours.
0: I was focused on the fact that they match my dress. I want them already. Lori, thank you so much. And to shop these deals and more, you can scan that QR code in the bottom left corner of your screen and join us same time tomorrow for more deals. I'm Diane Macedo. The news never stops and neither do we. We'll be right back.
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8: ABC News, I'm Sherry Preston. The Supreme Court delivering victories to the Trump administration in a pair of immigration rulings. One allows the rejection of asylum seekers at the U.S.-Mexico border, says ABC's Devin Dwyer.
9: This was a decision over a policy from the first Trump administration known as metering or turn back. It was basically an effort to shut the door at ports of entry across the southern border to prevent migrants, immigrants, from even stepping foot on U.S. soil to file a claim for asylum.
8: The other case allows for the cancellation of temporary protective status for Syrians and Haitians living in the U.S. At least 164 people killed, nearly 1,000 injured, but those numbers are sure to go higher after a pair of powerful earthquakes rocked Venezuela. One quake was a magnitude 7.2 and the other a magnitude 7.5. The Fed's preferred inflation gauge out today shows prices up 4.1% between this May and last May. This is ABC News.
10: The Supreme Court has issued two major rulings on immigration. The justices are allowing President Trump to turn away asylum seekers at the U.S.-Mexico border. They're also clearing the way for the Trump administration to cancel temporary protected status for Syrians and Haitians living in the U.S. Senior Washington reporter Devin Dwyer is here for more on that. Hi, Devin. The court ruled migrants don't have the right to apply for asylum until they step onto U.S. soil. What's the immediate impact of this ruling?
9: The immediate impact, Diane, will be somewhat muted since this is a policy dating to the first Trump administration that is not currently in effect. But effectively, the Supreme Court's conservative majority in this 6-3 decision gave Donald Trump new power to enforce the laws at the border and turn away asylum seekers who are fleeing persecution in their home countries. This was a dispute over the meaning of a phrase in federal immigration law, which says once someone has arrived in the United States, they are entitled to apply for asylum. It's a longstanding provision dating back to World War II when the United States turned away Jews fleeing the Holocaust. They shamefully turned away those Jews back to Europe. In this case, though, the Supreme Court said you have to step foot on U.S. soil to arrive in the United States. What that means is Trump can basically shut the doors at ports of entry along the border to prevent asylum seekers from even approaching a border agent to file an asylum claim. And that, to many immigration advocates and asylum seeker advocates, is a really disappointing and devastating decision given the United States history with respect to the Jews.
10: This TPS case is focused on Haitians and Syrians, but the Trump administration has moved to cancel temporary protected status for several other nationalities. So what precedent does this case set?
9: Yeah, it sure does. You know, temporary protected status is this ability of the Homeland Security Secretary to give certain classes of immigrants the ability to live in the United States and work here if the conditions in their home countries are not good, are unsafe due to war or natural disaster or the like. It is largely a discretionary determination. And in this case, these immigrants from Haiti and Syria, hundreds of thousands of them, were challenging the determination by Kristi Noem, then Homeland Security Secretary, when she canceled their status abruptly and said all these people needed to go home after living in the United States for a number of years. And what the Supreme Court said today is that discretion is vast and that the Trump administration and future presidents can make those determinations without any second guessing by the courts. And with respect to the specific case, Justice Samuel Alito in the majority said he also didn't see any racial animus in the decision to send these people back, which of course many of the advocates and plaintiffs here had alleged, given some of Donald Trump's rhetoric.
10: The court also struck down Hawaii's law banning guns on private property open to the public. What does that mean for other states considering similar bans?
9: Well, four other states in addition to Hawaii had similar measures which were struck down as unconstitutional this morning by the Supreme Court. It basically said in places like shopping malls, restaurants, theaters, arenas, private beaches, rather, open to the public, you have to get the express permission first from the owner before you carry your weapon. That was what those states said. And what the Supreme Court said today, the conservative majority, is they said that that violates the Second Amendment, that constrains the legal rights of lawful gun owners from carrying their weapons into places and having to seek permission first. And so now the standard across the country, a new nationwide precedent, is that if you are lawfully carrying a gun, you can carry it anywhere, including private property open to the public, unless you're told otherwise by the property owner. That now puts the onus on private property owners, people who own private beaches, shopping malls, theaters, arenas, farms, the like, to put up signs to tell people in states where permitted carry is allowed that you have to keep your guns at home before you come on. Diane?
10: Senior Washington reporter Devin Dwyer, thank you.
9: You bet.
10: We're following breaking news. Crews are racing to find survivors after deadly earthquakes in Venezuela. The acting president says two back-to-back quakes killed more than 100 people and injured nearly 1,000. Now buildings across the capital are leveled and the death toll is expected to rise. ABC's Victor Kendo is at a nonprofit in Miami with how the community there is responding. Hi, Victor.
1: Hey, Diane, we are at the Global Empowerment Mission headquarters. This is a disaster relief organization. They got right to work as soon as those earthquakes hit. You can see all these volunteers here behind me packing up a number of different supplies to send to Venezuela. A lot of these large bins here, just to give you an example of some of the stuff inside. You've got this first aid kit. I see some bug spray as well, face masks, a lot of this stuff getting ready to go straight to Venezuela. A nationwide state of emergency there as urgent search and rescue operations are underway. Two massive back-to-back earthquakes killing at least 160 people, nearly 1,000 injured, and those numbers are expected to climb. Video showing the devastation, people scrambling for cover, debris crashing down on streets, a section of Caracas airport collapsing in a cloud of dust, travelers scrambling to escape, parts of that terminal left looking like a war zone. That airport is now closed. Buildings across the capital city of Caracas leveled, entire walls crumbled, exposing apartments and businesses to the streets below. Emergency crews digging through the rubble, helping residents get to safety. Some of those injured had to be pulled out on stretchers and loaded into ambulances. The U.S. Geological Survey saying that the two earthquakes were part of a severe seismic doublet sequence that hit the same part of the country's northern region less than minutes apart Wednesday. The first tremor striking at 6:04 p.m. It was a magnitude 7.2, followed just 39 seconds later by an even larger 7.5 magnitude quake. Officials say the earthquakes are among the strongest to ever strike Venezuela in more than a century. One survivor saying the scene was like a horror movie. With at least 20 aftershocks reported, officials are warning residents to stay outdoors and away from damaged structures. U.S. Secretary of State Marco Rubio saying that the United States is immediately deploying search and rescue teams, medical resources, and humanitarian assistance to Venezuela. Diane?
10: Victor Kendo, thank you. Republicans are trying to patch things up with President Trump after a shouting match on Capitol Hill. Some Republican senators voted to limit the president's war powers. Then the president abruptly canceled plans to sign a major bipartisan housing bill. Later, they had a contentious meeting, the president and some senators, over the war with Iran. And now House Speaker Mike Johnson is set to meet with President Trump to try to smooth things over. Let's bring in White House correspondent Karen Travers for more. Karen, what more are you hearing about this contentious meeting on Capitol Hill? And where do things stand on this bipartisan housing bill?
2: Yeah, it really grew tense behind closed doors yesterday, Diane. And it was already expected to be a tense meeting because the president had his agenda. Lawmakers had a list of things they wanted to talk about. Of course, the war with Iran was going to be big. And then 2 hours before he was set to sign that bipartisan housing bill, the president said he wasn't going to do it until lawmakers passed the Save America Act, which has been a top priority of his for several months. The problem is it doesn't have enough Republican support right now in the Senate to move forward. And so lawmakers in that meeting were trying to explain to the president where things could go at this point. But on the issue of Iran, that's where it really grew heated. Senator Bill Cassidy of Louisiana said he admitted it got tense back and forth where he and the president were lashing out. Cassidy said that he told the president, "You have not told the American people what's going on." He said he makes no apologies and won't be bullied when he is standing up for the American people on this issue. The president, of course, was taking issue with Republican senators who this week had voted in favor of a resolution that would have reined in his authority on the war with Iran. Now, today, House Speaker Mike Johnson has the fun task of coming down here to the White House to try to smooth things over. Senators, of course, have left town for the July 4th holiday already. But Johnson yesterday was very optimistic that the president still will sign that housing bill. He said the president was just making a statement yesterday about the Save America Act, that it's still a top priority, but understands where things are going. And today, Johnson will have to talk about all of that behind closed doors here at the White House. Diane.
10: Karen Travers, thank you. Iran says ships passing through the Strait of Hormuz need to go through designated routes. The IRGC says traffic outside Iran's approved routes is dangerous and prohibited. Now, Secretary of State Rubio says Iran controlling the Strait will never be an acceptable condition of any deal. Former National Security Council Senior Director for Counterterrorism Javed Ali is here for more on that. Javed, thank you for coming on. So data shows 70 ships crossed the Strait of Hormuz yesterday. That's the most since the war started. So how significant is that, and what do you make of this rhetoric interlocking with that?
3: So, Diane, nice to be with you in person.
10: Yeah, I know. Nice to have you here.
3: Absolutely. And so with the latest sort of twist on the deal between the U.S. and Iran, it is clear that Iran is trying to probe or push the conditions of this agreement and see, you know, how much room do they have to keep negotiating with one of these critical aspects, which is, who's going to control the straits? What kind of economic system will come into place? And who is going to generate the most money from that? So these moves that we're seeing now, I believe, are just Iran sort of testing the system.
10: So how much leverage does the Strait of Hormuz give Iran in these negotiations for a larger peace deal?
3: Well, we've seen over the course of the conflict, this has been probably the biggest card they've played, using that analogy that President Trump likes to use. But at the same time, the U.S. still holds additional cards with respect to the use of military force. And we've heard President Trump say if Iran doesn't start negotiating in good faith and sign this deal, the potential for resuming military operations is also on the table.
10: Israel's defense minister says the IDF won't withdraw from Lebanon even if the U.S. demands it. Iran has made clear a number of times that that's a necessary part for them in this deal. So where does that leave these negotiations and the U.S.-Israel relationship?
3: So this is another huge point. We've talked about this in our previous conversations, too, is that Iran clearly is going to the mat to protect and preserve Hezbollah. Now, will Israel withdraw fully from southern Lebanon, even if that's what the U.S. wants? Unclear, because Hezbollah is still attacking Israel as well, and Israel has a right to defend itself. But we have heard time and time again the Iranians say they are going to demand a full Israeli withdrawal from southern Lebanon because Hezbollah is their most important partner in the region.
10: Per the ceasefire deal, the U.S. and Iran have 60 days from when it was signed to reach a larger agreement. Do you think they can do it?
3: I think they can, because I still assess that President Trump wants this deal to happen, and for political reasons, economic reasons, and perhaps even the military side of keeping 50,000 troops still stationed in the region for the threat of resumed military operations. So for all those factors, I still think President Trump wants to make this deal happen. And again, the clock is ticking, but I think it'll get over the line. May not look like what it is right now, but I do think we'll get a deal at the end of 60 days.
10: Where do you think they find common ground to make it happen?
3: I think that we'll find common ground on the issue of the economic system for the Strait of Hormuz. Iran will probably have to give up some concessions on the nuclear program and perhaps on the status of Hezbollah and Lebanon, too. But again, that may not make Israel happy at the same time. But I think those are the three key points under which this deal can move forward or will survive in some form.
10: All right. Javed Ali, always great to have you, and great to have you here in person.
3: Absolutely. Thank you.
10: Thank you. And the Justice Department says 12 people are facing charges in a massive drone prison smuggling operation. Authorities say inmates from various prisons around the country use drones and cell phones to coordinate dozens of drops. Now the Bureau of Prisons is taking action to try to stop those drones. ABC investigative reporter Olivia Rubin has the latest on that story. So, Olivia, prosecutors are calling this one of the biggest arrests in terms of prison smuggling operations in U.S. history. What do we know so far about how this worked?
11: Officials are really describing through these court papers this sweeping conspiracy and how they carried this out. I wrote down some of the numbers. Listen to this, Diane. They said it involved 6 drones across 10 prisons and 38 drops in which these defendants were allegedly using the drones to drop in contraband into the prison, dropping things like drugs, cell phones, tobacco, even dropping some sort of weapons like blades that they said inmates could then use to try to escape, Diane. It's really sort of remarkable. They also document what they said was a location called the, quote, lab, where the defendants would store the drones, store some of the materials they were using to drop into the prisons. They said it was a former daycare center, essentially describing this as the hub of the operations. But overall, this sort of remarkable scheme carried out that they said lasted nearly 3 years, Diane, and now finally this indictment.
10: But the Bureau of Prisons has a drone alert system that's supposed to notify staff when a drone is nearby. So how did they still manage to pull this off?
11: Well, I think that's a great question. You know, ABC News and the investigative unit, Lauren Romero, our great investigative reporter, did some reporting on this about how there is this sort of sweeping task force, if you will, this law enforcement group that's looking into this. Certainly that's how they came to this indictment here. But there is that sort of detection system that alerts them when something is nearby. So I think that's a big question, but it certainly does seem that this is something they're trying to crack down on.
10: All right, Olivia Rubin, thank you. Coming up, there's a new way to get through airport security faster using your phone. Our Elizabeth Shelsey is breaking that down next.
12: Okay.
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28: 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What just happened?
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0: David is a young man who could have been a superstar. And Celeste was a child who could have done anything.
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0: This is a tinderbox about to explode.
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10: 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And now we're seeing the first batch of those hikes. Several MacBook and iPad models now cost $100 to $300 more. So far, iPhone prices are unchanged. And Google's partnering with TSA to help speed up airport security lines. The new system will let passengers verify their identity using their phone instead of a physical ID or boarding pass. But that's raising new questions about privacy and data sharing. ABC News' Elizabeth Shelsey has the details.
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6: What you're agreeing to is giving your stored data about your identity that Google has within their wallet feature, and you're giving that over to the TSA. From my perspective, the government already has a lot of this information, especially when you're traveling. So I would gladly give up that piece of information to save a ton of time going through the airport.
11: Apple launched a digital ID feature last year where you can go through regular security or PreCheck, but not the touchless line with just your phone. One caveat, though, TSA says you should not completely leave that ID at home. They could always ask to see it, and it's good to have a backup in case any of this tech goes down.
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5: 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I'm Aaron Katursky. 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
6: Two massive tremors and now a desperate search for survivors in Venezuela. Good afternoon, everyone. I'm Kira Phillips in our nation's capital. It's Thursday, June 25th. Right now on ABC News Live, quakes level buildings and turn parts of the country's largest airport to rubble. The latest on the ground and what an American who experienced it firsthand is saying. Big wins for the White House as the Supreme Court hands down two major immigration rulings. Plus, a landmark housing bill on pause hours before signing. Why President Trump blocked the measure and how one of his GOP allies is responding to the move. Countdown to first kick. The U.S. men's national team gets set to play Turkey after clinching a spot in the knockout rounds. ABC News Live starts right now. Death.
7: From ABC News, I'm Chuck Severson. The Supreme Court has issued rulings on two major immigration issues. Justices decided that the Trump administration can turn away asylum seekers at the U.S.-Mexico border. ABC News senior Washington reporter Devin Dwyer.
8: This was a decision over a policy from the first Trump administration known as metering or turn back. It was basically an effort to shut the door at ports of entry across the southern border to prevent migrants, immigrants, from even stepping foot on U.S. soil to file a claim for asylum.
7: The High Court also cleared the way for the Trump administration to cancel temporary protective status for Syrians and Haitians. Advocates for Haitian immigrants urge Congress to extend TPS. The NAACP condemns what it calls a betrayal based on anti-black immigration sentiment. Help is on the way to Venezuela after the deadly earthquakes there overnight. Secretary of State Marco Rubio says the first phase is the search and rescue teams deployed from Los Angeles and Virginia.
9: The second phase, of course, will be identifying their more longer term and acute needs. What are the things over the long term they're going to need help with? We'll have a better assessment of that after the next 48 hours when we're on the ground and as the Venezuelan authorities get more visibility as to the level of damage.
7: At least 164 people are confirmed dead and nearly 1,000 injured. Europe's deadly heat wave is not letting up. The Spanish Health Ministry says 212 people died from the heat between Sunday and Thursday. The Federal Reserve's primary metric for gauging inflation is out. ABC's Jim Ryan.
11: The Fed's Board of Governors would like to see an annual inflation rate of 2% before lowering interest rates. The Personal Consumption Expenditures Index hasn't hit that mark since early 2021. And last month, inflation accelerated 4.1% over May of last year, nearly guaranteeing not a rate cut anytime soon, but an interest rate hike at the Fed's next meeting in July.
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22: 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I'd also like to encourage

0: Honolulu Fire Department says the 49-year-old man and his teenage son were visiting Hawaii with family and had gone hiking.
1: Some Good Samaritans hiking along the trail discovered some belongings, couldn't locate the people that owned the belongings.
0: Officials say no witnesses have reported seeing people falling into the water. It's the home of the New York Knicks, but there are possible signs that Madison Square Garden could be the venue for Taylor Swift and Travis Kelce's wedding. New York City officials say an event company has filed a permit requesting closure of the street outside Madison Square Garden from July 2nd to July 4th, potential sign of planning for a Swift-Kelce wedding taking place July 3rd. Chuck Sievertson,
2: road to create a tunnel for us to get past. Because there's really no other way to go down the mountain. We had to walk 10 kilometers from the top back to the city center.
3: We're seeing videos of what looks like all of you walking in the dark. What was it like when you finally got back to your hotel?
2: Yeah, it took a few hours later, but it was a huge relief because I didn't know what was going on the entire time. The cell phone signals and towers were knocked down, so there was no data. I didn't know what the magnitude of the earthquakes were and what was going on. So it was a huge sense of relief getting back. Once I got back on Wi-Fi, I was able to contact my family and friends and tell them I was okay.
3: The airport is closed. Parts of it are destroyed. Do you know how you're getting home?
2: Right now, I have no idea. My flight is in 2 weeks, so I'll take it day by day and see. But I might have to stick it out here in Venezuela for a while.
3: And Jason, what's it like there in the meantime?
2: It seems like it's calmed down a lot. And I'm currently actually heading east outside of Caracas into the jungles. I just wanted to be away from the city in case of aftershocks. But, life outside of Caracas seems pretty normal from what I've seen so far.
3: Okay. Well, Jason, we appreciate you taking the time to share your story with us. Stay safe.
2: Thank you.
4: And our thanks again to Diane and Jason for that. Well, back here at home, it was a fiery feud and a rare Republican rebuke on Capitol Hill. President Trump clashing with senators from his own party after a rare motion seeking to rein in his war with Iran. It all happened during a closed-door meeting yesterday where things quickly devolved into a shouting match between President Trump and Louisiana's Bill Cassidy. The senator telling our Rachel Scott he wasn't going to back down.
5: I'm not going to be bullied when I'm trying to get answers for the American people. This is not about me. It's not about the president. It's about the American people knowing what's going on. And I'm not going to be bullied into silence when I'm sticking up for the American people.
4: And he held firm, at least for a little while, because Cassidy joined several Democrats to vote in favor of a resolution to limit Trump's war powers. But a few hours later, Cassidy went to the White House for a meeting in the Situation Room. Shortly after that, he changed his vote, helping to block that same resolution. Cassidy says that meeting addressed many of his concerns. Let's bring in our Capitol Hill correspondent, Jay O'Brien, also White House correspondent, Karen Travers. So, Jay, what's happening on the Hill? And what more do we know about this meeting and the fallout?
6: So, Kira, what we know about that meeting is that Senator Cassidy says he was briefed by Vice President J.D. Vance and President Trump's Middle East envoy, Steve Witkoff, in the Situation Room on the war in Iran. And he said, as you noted, that it seemed to alleviate some of his concerns. And that's why he voted later on that night to block a war powers measure that actually had more force of law that would have stopped any kind of kinetic action in Iran if it had been passed by the House and gotten to the president's desk and the president has signed it. It had more force of law than a symbolic resolution that the Senate had passed earlier this week. But it also comes, as you said, after Cassidy and Trump had harsh words for each other. Cassidy acknowledged in his words that voices were raised in that behind closed doors meeting between President Trump and Senate Republicans yesterday, in which Trump harangued Senate Republicans on their symbolic vote earlier in the week against his war in Iran, or at least when four joined with Democrats in that vote. All of it to say there seems to be at least a brief detente here between Cassidy and Trump, but it goes to show you that there are Republican senators who have been successfully primaried in Cassidy's case by Trump-backed primary challengers who are willing to break with Trump, and that doesn't look like it's going to end at least anytime soon in this Congress.
4: How's the White House responding, Karen?
7: Here, the president came out of that meeting with a very different position on how it went. He said it was a really great meeting. He's really proud of his party. We like our leader, referring to Majority Leader John Thune. He said we like everybody in there, but then said we don't like some.

0: some people, but didn't want to name names. But now today, he's meeting with House Speaker Mike Johnson here at the White House. And Johnson said yesterday that they're going to be talking about the housing bill that the president abruptly canceled the signing ceremony for yesterday before he had that lunch behind closed doors with some Senate Republicans. And they'll also be talking about the Save America Act, which President Trump is now demanding that lawmakers sign before he signs the housing bill. Johnson was very optimistic yesterday that the president will sign the housing bill. He says, we're going to get the housing bill done. He is going to sign it. He is just delaying it. And the president, the speaker said that the president was just making a statement by pushing this issue of the Save America Act. Now, of course, Johnson is in charge of the House, and it's the Senate where they don't have enough votes to reach that 60-vote threshold to get it passed. Johnson says he hopes the Senate would move forward and pass it, but Kira, that does not seem likely. It doesn't have a clear path forward at this point.
1: All right, Karen Travers, Jay O'Brien, thank you both. Joining me now for more on all of this is Texas Republican Congressman Pete Sessions. Congressman, good to see you. Let's go ahead and start with Iran. You know, Trump has lifted sanctions on Iran's oil sales, and, you know, now Iran can make millions of dollars every day. What do you think Iran is going to do with those profits?
2: Well, Kira, it is a gold rush for them, and it is something that is why we have questions. I'm for making sure we get answers. I'm for not trying to make a decision ahead of those questions and answers. But I will tell you that you have landed on one of them. And the big question is, what will the Iranian people look like and what will the country look like? Will they become economic juggernauts of the region, or will they go back to their old ways of spending their money on military might, advancing opposition against their neighbors and attacking those who they disagree with? And so these are very fair questions. I was not in the meeting yesterday with the senators. We'll get these answers in the House, and we'll be able to then come away with our view of where we want to be.
1: So let me ask you, how do we prevent Iran from taking their oil profits and just plugging it right back into rebuilding its military?
2: Well, Kira, that is exactly the question. And so the question is going to be posed to the vice president and the president. What are they going to look for a future that we would have with Iran? If it is about the Iranians being able to rebuild themselves militarily and attack other people, then we're not for this deal. These are the simple questions. But we need to be able to ask those questions. The House is behind the Senate in this. We will get this accomplished, and then we'll be able to work with the president, or at least our own body, to determine what we're going to move forward with.
1: All right. So there's the other body of money, Iran's frozen assets that have now been unfrozen. The president has said that these unfrozen assets will be funneled exclusively now into buying American agricultural exports. But today, the speaker of Iran's parliament posted on X, America falsely claims our unfrozen assets will buy their agriculture, but the only crop we're harvesting is what you planted, decades of mistrust. So they're disputing this, Congressman. How can, you know, we say that we should trust our administration when Iran is explicitly saying they won't abide by what Trump wants?
2: Well, you make once again a very good point, Kira, and that is, who do we trust in the matter? Even when it's on a sheet of paper, which the president does like to then bring forth and say, here's the evidence, it's all going to come down to trust. And in my opinion right now, there is very little trust that we have in them, and they are certainly willing to disagree. So I don't know who the decision maker is. I don't know what they're going to look like. But this administration is going to have to sell this and provide us answers, and they are not going to be easily done away with. These questions are serious. Why would we necessarily be for a deal that is going to look entirely different 5, 6, 7 months from now, maybe 6 weeks from now? So, good questions.
1: So what do you need to hear from the president then to make you feel better about this?
2: Well, I need to hear from the president that the sanctions which could be employed, what would be done, how do we hold them accountable, what would the money be used for, what are their neighbors going to insist on? Because this is their neighbors freeing up money that the Iranians, that they've been holding on behalf of the sanctions. So, and this just the start of it. But I think the truthfulness or the ability to trust each other is a key to the entire matter.
1: Well, I mean, talk about trust, mistrust. Let's talk about these inspections of Iran's nuclear facilities. Trump says IAEA is going to have full access to inspect them. Iran is insisting that that is simply not true.
2: You've once again landed on a key question. Who do we trust in this matter, and what would be the resulting consequences of these? If we are going to allow the Iranians to become a superpower in the region, to have a lot of gold rush of money, and have received the money ahead of time, so this is part of the question. Do they get the money up front? Is it something that could be held pending some period of time? These are all parts of the deal. All we have is an MOU right now, an understanding about working together. And I'm willing to listen. I'm willing to ask the tough questions. And we are willing to say we'll look for the final agreement also.
1: Okay. All right, let's talk about housing, this housing bill. You said it's about empowering the American people and owning their own home in pursuit of the American dream. Well, this was a bipartisan effort, yet the president decides to squash the signing of the bill as leverage to pass his Save America Act. I guess, why would he do that?
2: Well, I, in my opinion, what happened is he had previously indicated that he set a red line, in essence, saying he was not going to sign any legislation until such time as the Save America Act passed. And so evidently somebody at the White House scheduled this with us. House members from Financial Services, certainly French Hill and others, were prepared to come and thank the president for working with us on a bill that will reduce, in lots of instances, middle-class Americans who struggle with housing. We've taken lots of changes in that, including reducing the cost for what might be mobile homes or housing that people need. And I think by taking rules and regulations away, it is going to help the American people. We need to get the president to sign the bill. But I think it's a matter of just a few days, and the president will recognize that he needs to get this done, certainly to comply with the law.
1: Well, it would definitely hurt Americans who, whom, you know, home ownership is still just a dream. I want to talk about Venezuela. The news broke of these quakes just before our interview. President Trump has said the U.S. is in charge there in Venezuela. So after these two devastating earthquakes, are we now responsible physically, financially, for the recovery here?
2: Once again, good question. My take on that, Kira, would be that the most immediate thing that we can do is to come down with the animals that we have, search and rescue people who are able to find survivors, and to know who they are, and to save them, and to help with medical supplies. There will obviously be issues of food and other things that they will need in Caracas and other areas. The relationship that we now share is great because of the president moving forward and Venezuela to make this friendship. We are still actively working with them on the recovery of oil for the United States consumer. Also, and so I think we're in a far better position than what we have been for years and years. And yes, while we're not going to pay for it, we will do, as we have done with other nations, our fair share.
1: Congressman Pete Sessions, good to see you today. Thank you.
2: You bet.
1: We'll be right back.
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1: Glad you're streaming with us on this Thursday. Well, a victory for President Trump's immigration crackdown. The Supreme Court handing the administration two major wins for his immigration agenda. First up, the High Court ruling that the government can turn away asylum seekers at the U.S.-Mexico border. The justices also giving the Trump administration the green light to end temporary protections for migrants from countries like Haiti and Syria. Now thousands of people, hundreds of thousands of people actually, could face losing their legal status. Let's get straight to our senior Washington correspondent, Devin Dwyer, also legal contributor, James Sample. So, Devin, let's talk about the immediate impacts of these immigration rulings.
18: Yeah, the most immediate impact here is on those people you just named, more than 500,000 Haitian immigrants and Syrian immigrants who have been in the United States legally, in some cases for decades, living, working here, raising families here. They came to the United States and were given that status because of the dangerous conditions in their home countries. And when the Trump administration rescinded it, said that they needed to go home, they challenged it in court as arbitrary, as driven by racial animus, given the rhetoric of the president. And what the Supreme Court said today, the conservative majority, is that those decisions cannot, in most cases, be reviewed by federal judges, that the Homeland Security Secretary has a lot of discretion to do that. And she did that. Therefore, they can effectively be sent home. And that is likely what will happen. So big blow to those families on the ground level, but also the industries that many of them work in. A lot of people don't realize Haitian migrants make up a disproportionate share of home health care aides in the United States for senior citizens, and especially in states like Florida. So that will greatly reduce that, you know, that sector of employment. As for the asylum seekers, that decision also being condemned by advocates today, Kira, but a win for the Trump administration, now able to turn people back who are fleeing violence, showing up at legal ports of entry, looking to at least make an asylum claim. The court today said they can be denied even that opportunity because they have not yet stepped foot on American soil.
1: Well, James, this TPS case is focused on Haitians and Syrians, but the Trump administration has moved to cancel temporary protected status for several other nationalities as well. So what type of precedent do you think this sets?
19: I think, Kira, that this sets an extraordinary precedent in the sense that it will be hugely consequential. It gives the Trump administration an extraordinarily powerful tool. And even if they don't choose ultimately to use that tool, they can use that tool as leverage, which is to say that basically if you were to boil the ruling in the TPS case down on a doctrinal level, as opposed to the consequences, the doctrinal ruling is essentially that there is basically no role to play whatsoever for the courts in reviewing whether or not the administration has acted according to the processes set forth to determine whether or not a revocation of temporary protected status is available. In other words, the administration has now the power to simply decide without any judicial review whatsoever. That's extraordinarily powerful.
1: Devin, James, thank you, gentlemen. Straight ahead, the U.S. ready for its final group stage matchup tonight. What the players are saying and how international fans are making their mark on American host cities.
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16: All you got to do is go, what's up?
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16: 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Yeah!
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25: That's what I'm talking about.

0: All right, the U.S., it is set to play Turkey tonight in its final World Cup group stage match. The U.S. already winning the group after a 2-0 win over Australia on Friday. Now several other teams have clinched their spot in the knockout rounds. Our Trevor Ault is covering it all for us.
1: It's match day for Team USA, undefeated in the World Cup so far, and now gearing up for what they hope will be a third straight win tonight against Turkey.
2: I know they're going to want to finish strong, so we just have to do our job.
1: Team USA players Mark McKenzie and Tim Weah say they're focused on tonight's match, but the team has already clinched a spot in the next knockout round after last week's dominant victory over Australia, 2-0.
3: By Cameron Burgess. It's an own goal, but Pepe is there waiting for it.
2: When you're able to score early, I think it gives you that chance. It buys you that time to really build into the game and continue to play with that freedom.
3: And it's Freeman who punches it home for the United States' second goal.
2: Again, that second goal was wonderful. When you have a 2-0 lead against a quality team, it was wonderful.
1: And every Team USA player has been taking in the moment, celebrating both their great play so far and what it means to take the pitch in front of their home fans in America.
2: The national anthem is playing and you got 50, 60,000 people singing. I think that's something that we as players truly appreciate, and we use that as energy going into the games.
1: And it's not just Team USA with something to celebrate. Just hours ago, this historic goal sending South Africa to the knockout round for their first time.
3: Got the shot away, and it's Maseko!
1: Tapelo Maseko with the goal as they shut out South Korea 1-0. And international fans continue to make a lasting impression as they experience America. Scotland is likely facing elimination, but their fans, the Tartan Army, have had the time of their lives.
4: No, Scotland, we're party!
5: Hey there. So, yeah, tonight's matchup against Turkey, the final group match. We've got fans out here extremely early before the sun is up. Very, very excited. And then they have plenty to be excited about because this has been a perfect start to the World Cup for Team USA. This is the first time that the men's team has won back-to-back World Cup matches since the 1930s. And now they have a chance to go undefeated in group play. And all of the fans are feeling very fired up about it, right? I just want to make sure that I can say.
0: Clearly, Trevor Ault is having a great time covering the World Cup. Straight ahead, Apple raising prices, what it's going to mean for your new MacBook or iPad. Plus, a pilot pulled from the cockpit in midair. Now the passenger that stepped in to help tells us how it all went down. And hello, Dolly. How Miss Parton surprised fans in Cornersville, Tennessee.
6: I'm Ken Jennings, host of Jeopardy, and I have a Disney clue for you. 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What is Sleeping Beauty Castle? Much like the Imagineers, finding a bigger perspective is what we do at America's favorite quiz show. And now you can get a closer look at every clue with new episodes of Jeopardy streaming next day on Hulu.
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22: That's what I'm talking about.
0: Glad you're with us on this Thursday. Some of the top stories that we're tracking for you right now. A former furniture factory in Pennsylvania, now just a facade after a 6-alarm fire. That blaze breaking out around 8:45 last night in Allentown. Residents nearby had to flee their homes, some of whom were also damaged or injured in the fire. The cause is now under investigation. A 12-year-old American boy recovering after he was hurt in a shark encounter in the Bahamas. It happened while he was swimming with his brother. It's not quite clear how exactly he was hurt. He did receive medical treatment and is said to be in stable condition. And it just got a lot more expensive to think different. Apple raising prices on several of its most popular products just weeks after CEO Tim Cook told the Wall Street Journal that the move would be unavoidable because of surging memory and storage costs. Several MacBook and iPad models now cost $100 to $300 more, but iPhone prices, believe it or not, have remained the same. So now to the urgent search and rescue operation taking place in Venezuela after a 1-2 punch of devastating earthquakes. Those quakes hitting just a minute apart, leveling buildings in the capital city of
8: ABC News, I'm Chuck Severson. The Supreme Court rules that the Trump administration can turn away asylum seekers at the U.S.-Mexico border, can stop them from even stepping foot on U.S. soil. The High Court also cleared the way for the Trump administration to cancel temporary protective status for Syrians and Haitians. Advocates for Haitians urge Congress to extend TPS or many will die. U.S. help on the way to Venezuela after deadly earthquakes overnight. Secretary of State Marco Rubio says search and rescue teams are headed there from Los Angeles and Virginia.
9: The airport there is badly damaged, so we'll have to rely on the Department of War to deploy assets there.
8: At least 164 people are confirmed dead and nearly 1,000 injured. The Federal Reserve's primary metric for gauging inflation is out. Last month, inflation accelerated 4.1% over May of last year. Tennis great Chris Everett says tests show her ovarian cancer has returned. She says she's had surgery as a first step. This is ABC News.
11: Or under me was shaking. And then all of a sudden, everyone started panicking.
12: Emergency crews now racing to dig through debris, pulling residents to safety. Some rushed out on stretchers, and one woman rescued with her dog. At the airport in Caracas, a section of the terminal collapsed. Travelers racing to escape through a plume of dust and debris. The airport is now closed. Secretary of State Marco Rubio, speaking to reporters in Bahrain, called the response an international effort, with the U.S. also sending search and rescue teams.
9: That's their most immediate need right now, is search and rescue efforts. They have a bunch of collapsed buildings, and so they'll need a lot of help in terms of digging through that.
0: And Michelle joins me now with more. So even with these urgent rescue operations, the death toll is still expected to rise here, right, Michelle?
14: It is, Kira. We're just getting some devastating numbers that could be coming in. The U.S. Geological Survey says due to the magnitude and the power of these quakes, there could be up to 10,000 deaths across Venezuela. President Trump also weighing in, saying that he expects the numbers to be devastating for the deaths as well.
0: We'll stay on the story throughout the day. Michelle, thank you. Well, it was a terrifying mid-air moment. A plane suddenly jerks and a flight attendant drags the violently shaking pilot out of the cockpit. It happened on board an Air Canada jet flying from New Jersey to Nova Scotia, the plane diverting because of the pilot's medical emergency. Our Faith Abube with more on how passengers stepped in to help.
15: A terrifying mid-air scare after a pilot suffered a medical emergency with nearly 70 people on board a commercial flight from New Jersey to Canada.
18: Pilot is incapacitated. Aircraft is being flown by the co-pilot.
15: Air Canada Flight 7664 had just taken off from Newark Airport when the pilot suffered a medical episode. Rodney McDonald was on the plane and says there was a sudden jolt.
23: The plane started swerving violently. Within a few moments, one of the flight attendants entered the cockpit frantically, and a few moments later, he was dragging one of the pilots out of the cockpit.
15: McDonald says the pilot appeared out of control, convulsing on the floor.
23: It was a fairly strenuous 40 minutes of keeping him down and using as many seatbelts as we could to restrain his legs, arms, and chest.
15: According to Air Canada, the co-pilot quickly took control of the aircraft and was diverted to Boston, EMS attending to the pilot, wheeling him away from the plane and into an ambulance.
24: And what a harrowing moment for everybody on board. We are told that travel arrangements were made for passengers affected by this. However, at this time, we do not know the condition of that pilot who received medical treatment.
0: Faith, thank you so much. Well, my next guest is the passenger you just heard from in that piece. Rodney McDonald joins me now, along with his wife, Sarah. They were both on that flight with their two young sons. Rodney, Sarah, thank you so much for being with us. Rodney, I want to start with you. Take us back to that moment when you felt that sudden swerve and realized that this was much more than turbulence.
1: Yeah, you know, it was one of those small regional jets, and it was clear something had jolted the controls. It swerved to the left and then swerved back to the right. And people got nervous pretty quick.
0: So, okay. And once you saw the flight attendant dragging this pilot out from the cockpit, tell me what was going through your mind and what made you make that decision to jump in?
1: Yeah, I was in the front of the plane in the front row. There was some back and forth frantically with the flight attendants going in and out of the cockpit after this swerve. And then the door burst open and the larger of the two flight attendants was dragging the captain out by his armpits, and he fell right on the floor in front of me. And I knew I had to get out of the way, so I ran back to my wife, and kids were a little further back in the plane. And at that point, he became physically quite violent, not in an intentional way, but he was reacting in a very dangerous way. And my wife said, "You got to get up there."
0: Sarah, tell me why you told him you had to get up there. Did you just know that your husband would know what to do? Did he ever have any medical training? Yeah. Tell me what was going through your mind.
2: No, you could tell something was going wrong. And I reminded Rodney that he was strong, because he's a strong person physically, but he's also very capable in situations like this under extreme stress. And I knew he'd be like the right person to jump in at that time.
0: Wow. How did you keep your sons calm, Sarah? Were they freaking out?
2: They were surprisingly calm. One of them started praying, Ross, and the other son, Paul, just turned his headphones up really loud. And that was his way of distracting himself in this sort of situation. And they could see that I was visibly upset, but I knew I had to stay calm too, just for their sake and the sake of the other passengers.
0: So, Rodney, we should note that, you know, we don't know exactly what the pilot's medical problem was at this point, but doctors advise against, you know, holding people down if they appear to be having a seizure. But there was no doctor on board the plane. There was a nurse. So how did you all decide, you know, how to handle this and what to do? I mean, it was a split second decision. Was the nurse guiding you at all or making suggestions? Tell us what happened there in the moment.
1: Yeah, I thought she was a nurse, actually, but turns out this lady had been a lifeguard. So that was the most medical experience there was. But her brother was someone who had epilepsy, and she was very competent in the situation. We knew you shouldn't restrain someone who is having or has had a seizure, but it was very dangerous for him and for the people around. The jet was so small, and he was flailing and kicking, and this gentleman was very, very strong. I mean, people are strong in that kind of situation because of adrenaline, but on a normal day, this guy was very strong.
2: He was throwing himself against the window, and it was just like something had to be done. He had to be restrained in some sort of a way, and I think these guys made the right choice in doing that.
0: Wow. Okay. So then, and either one of you can describe this. How did the pilot finally calm down? How did things settle? Did he come to? Was there any kind of communication? It probably happened so fast, but how did you, you know, bring everything to a calm moment?
1: Yeah. So me and about four other guys managed to get multiple seatbelts around him, his ankles, his wrists, his chest, his waist. And we still had to physically hold him in place for about half an hour. And he was not coherent. He was not able to respond to us. He was just yelling at the top of his lungs. And then by the time we landed on the ground in Boston, all of a sudden he started to realize something really bad had happened, and he wasn't aware of his surroundings. And we were trying to reassure him and calm him down. And then by the time the first responders got onto the plane, he was more or less answering their questions. But I would say he's still very confused with what had happened.
0: Before I let you go, have you been able to talk to him? Do you have an update? Do you know how he's doing?
2: No update. We hope he's doing well. We know that, you know, this was out of his control. The crews did an amazing job. So we're really thankful.
0: Well, let me tell you, passengers and crew and flight attendants have been praising your husband, Rodney, and also you too, Sarah, mm-hmm. for just trying to keep everybody, not just your own family, but everybody calm. It's pretty scary but heroic situation, and we're just grateful that you were there. And we will definitely update everyone on the pilot's condition as soon as we know. Rodney and Sarah McDonald, thank you so much.
2: Welcome.
0: Well, we are getting ready to celebrate America's 250th birthday, as you know. So we're going to head to New York and actually check out one of America's oldest wineries now. It's a closer look from our friends at the New York station, WABC.
3: Hello, my name is John Wallach.
4: I am a tour guide here at the Brotherhood Winery.
3: There are two sets of cellars here at the winery. We're in the original cellars of the winery right now. The founder of our winery was named John Jakes. He came here in 1810, what was the hamlet of Little York. He was a bootmaker by trade. Then he started planting his grapes. He noticed a small grape growing industry was starting in the Hudson Valley. He joined in. So he took all of his grapes and opened up his own winery. He called it the Blooming Grove Winery. His first product was Church wine. John had over 10 acres of vineyards here, but he had the American Labrusca variety. Over time, people's tastes in the U.S. changed. They didn't want their wines based on American grapes. They wanted them based on the European Vitis vinifera grapes. So the decision was made, pull up the vineyards, buy all of our grapes. John built this side of the street and these cellars.
5: It was actually done with no machines. No machines to dig this entire side. And the cellars are 14 to 16 feet below ground, and the walls are 2 to 4 feet thick, and it was all with hand tools, and it took about 10 years to build this entire side of the cellars.
3: With a good reputation, his business grew, but he grew too old to run it. So he had his three sons take over. One of the first things the brothers did is they changed the name of the winery to the Jakes Brothers Winery. When he sold the winery to the Emersons, they built the other side of the street, the stone buildings. One of his customers happened to be a religious cult called the Brotherhood of New Life. Had a very charismatic leader, thought he had supernatural power. He also believed in a curious practice called free love. But nothing is free, and eventually the cult disbanded. But Jesse saw an opportunity. He changed the name of the winery to the Brotherhood Winery, and that's how we got our name. He had another great idea. He started making champagne here in the old French traditional method, Méthode Champenoise.
5: You're saying New York grape, you're calling it champagne, but we're grandfathered in. The U.S. signed a treaty with France in 2006 stating that if the grapes don't come from that champagne region, the sparkling beverage can't be called champagne. But we're grandfathered in with our Grand Monarque plus the other one called Blanc de Blanc, known as champagne, with New York grapes.
3: 1920 was prohibition, but a last-minute bill passed in Congress, if you produce church or medicinal wine of a low enough alcohol content, you could remain open. So by 1920, Edward took over from his father. He had to stop making all wine except church and medicinal. They had a great business during Prohibition. One of the main reasons, they had a very large and reliable customer, the Cardinal of New York. So the winery was left to his remaining relatives. Francis Farrell bought out his other two cousins, and Francis and his wife Eloise took over. In the early 60s, she helped start wine tourism here. By 1987, Eloise got too old to run it, but she sold it to someone that loved wine as much as she did. The winemaker's name was Cesar Baeza. But in 1999, we had a fire.
6: The owner of the nation's oldest winery vows he will rebuild it.
10: Charred wood and stone walls are all that remain of this landmark that stood here for 160 years.
3: The stone buildings burnt down. Cesar went back to his native Chile, found the families of Louis Chadwick and Pablo Castro. They bought the Brotherhood Winery. So when you do a tasting here, you not only get to try Brotherhood's wines, you get to try Casa Patronales' Chilean wines.
5: We still make champagne here. We get all of our grapes currently from the Finger Lakes region. Some of our most popular ones are Brotherhood Riesling. That wine was actually chosen by Bill Clinton to represent New York State.
3: When you come to do a tasting here at the Brotherhood Winery, we give you a list of 16 wines. The first 15, you try 5. The last one, you automatically get as a 6th wine, a bonus wine. And that's the history of the Brotherhood Winery.
0: And thanks so much to our team at our New York station WABC for that. Cheers. And be sure to stream with us as we embark on a 24-hour coverage journey to mark America's 250th anniversary. It all starts at 10 p.m. Eastern on Friday, July 3rd. Straight ahead, the Supreme Court allows Trump to remove protections from thousands of Haitian and Syrian immigrants. The immigration rulings just handed up. Plus, the stars and stripes meet the crescent and star. What the players are saying ahead of tonight's World Cup matchup.
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47: Now what, deputy?
48: Well, you're the deputy, deputy.
45: Hi.
48: What the?
47: No way.
48: What just happened?
47: Ooh la la.
45: No touching. Your toys are out of here.
47: I can't. It's not responded. I have plastic fingers.
39: Disney and Pixar's Toy Story 5. 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
49: David is a young man who could have been a superstar. 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
50: Celeste is 13. David is 18.
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0: Glad you're streaming with us on this Thursday. Well, a victory for President Trump's immigration crackdown. The Supreme Court handing the administration two major wins for his immigration agenda. First up, the high court ruling that the government can turn away asylum seekers at the U.S.-Mexico border. The justices also giving the Trump administration the green light to end temporary protections for migrants from countries like Haiti and Syria. Now thousands of people, hundreds of thousands of people actually, could face losing their legal status. Let's get straight to our senior Washington correspondent, Devin Dwyer, also legal contributor, James Sample. So, Devin, let's talk about the immediate impacts of these immigration rulings.
1: Yeah, the most immediate impact, Kira, is on those people you just named, more than 500,000 Haitian immigrants and Syrian immigrants who have been in the United States legally, in some cases for decades, living, working here, raising families here. They came to the United States and were given that status because of the dangerous conditions in their home countries. And when the Trump administration rescinded it, said that they needed to go home, they challenged it in court as arbitrary, as driven by racial animus, given the rhetoric of the president. And what the Supreme Court said today, the conservative majority, is that those decisions cannot, in most cases, be reviewed by federal judges, that the Homeland Security Secretary has a lot of discretion to do that. And she did that. Therefore, they can effectively be sent home. And that is likely what will happen. So big blow to those families on the ground level, but also the industries that many of them work in. A lot of people don't realize Haitian migrants make up a disproportionate share of home health care aides in the United States for senior citizens, and especially in states like Florida. So that will greatly reduce that, you know, that sector of employment. As for the asylum seekers, that decision also being condemned by advocates today, Kira, but a win for the Trump administration, now able to turn people back who are fleeing violence, showing up at legal ports of entry, looking to at least make an asylum claim. The court today said they can be denied even that opportunity because they have not yet stepped foot on American soil.
0: Well, James, this TPS case is focused on Haitians and Syrians, but the Trump administration has moved to cancel temporary protected status for several other nationalities as well. So what type of precedent do you think this sets?
2: I think, Kira, that this sets an extraordinary precedent in the sense that it will be hugely consequential. It gives the Trump administration an extraordinarily powerful tool. And even if they don't choose ultimately to use that tool, they can use that tool as leverage, which is to say that basically if you were to boil the ruling in the TPS case down on a doctrinal level as opposed to the consequences, the doctrinal ruling is essentially that there is basically no role to play whatsoever for the courts in reviewing whether or not the administration has acted according to the processes set forth to determine whether or not a revocation of temporary protected status is available. In other words, the administration has now the power to simply decide without any judicial review whatsoever. That's extraordinarily powerful.
0: Devin, James, thank you, gentlemen. Straight ahead, the U.S. ready for its final group stage matchup tonight. What the players are saying and how international fans are making their mark on American host cities.
3: 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A brief look at all the special functions and things you might not know we have.
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14: 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Who's got what it takes to be a Dancing with the Stars pro?
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0: All right, the U.S., it is set to play Turkey tonight in its final World Cup group stage match. The U.S. already winning the group after a 2-0 win over Australia on Friday. Now several other teams have clinched their spot in the knockout rounds. Our Trevor Ault is covering it all for us.
21: It's match day for Team USA, undefeated in the World Cup so far, and now gearing up for what they hope will be a third straight win tonight against Turkey.
22: I know they're going to want to finish strong, so we just have to do our job.
21: Team USA players Mark McKenzie and Tim Weah say they're focused on tonight's match, but the team has already clinched a spot in the next knockout round after last week's dominant victory over Australia 2-0.
23: By Cameron Burgess. It's an own goal, but Pepe is there waiting for it.
22: When you're able to score early, I think it gives you that chance. It buys you that time to really build into the game and continue to play with that freedom.
23: And it's Freeman who punches it home for the United States' second goal.
22: Again, that second goal was wonderful. When you have a 2-0 lead against a quality team, it was wonderful.
21: And every Team USA player has been taking in the moment, celebrating both their great play so far and what it means to take the pitch in front of their home fans in America.
22: The national anthem's playing and you got 50, 60,000 people singing. I think that's something that we as players truly appreciate, and we use that as energy going into the games.
21: And it's not just Team USA with something to celebrate. Just hours ago, this historic goal sending South Africa to the knockout round for their first time.
23: Got the shot away, and it's Maseko!
21: Tapelo Maseko with the goal as they shut out South Korea 1-0. And international fans continue to make a lasting impression as they experience America. Scotland is likely facing elimination, but their fans, the Tartan Army, have had the time of their lives.
24: No, Scotland,
25: hey there. So, yeah, tonight's matchup against Turkey, the final group match. We've got fans out here extremely early before the sun is up. Very, very excited. And they have plenty to be excited about because this has been a perfect start to the World Cup for Team USA. This is the first time that the men's team has won back-to-back World Cup matches since the 1930s. And now they have a chance to go undefeated in group play. And all of the fans are feeling very fired up about it, right? I just want to make sure that I can say, yeah.
0: Clearly, Trevor Ault is having a great time covering the World Cup. Straight ahead, Apple raising prices, what it's going to mean for your new MacBook or iPad. Plus, a pilot pulled from the cockpit in midair. Now the passenger that stepped in to help tells us how it all went down. And hello, Dolly. How Miss Parton surprised fans in Cornersville, Tennessee.
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0: A deadly disaster in Venezuela, now a desperate search for survivors. Good afternoon, everyone. I'm Kira Phillips in our nation's capital. It's Thursday, June 25th. Right now on ABC News Live, two earthquakes level buildings and turn parts of the country's largest airport to rubble. The latest on the search and rescue mission just getting underway. Big wins for the White House as the Supreme Court hands down two major immigration rulings. What it means for the president's agenda. Plus, mail-in ballots stay safe for now. A judge blocks part of a White House order to stop the USPS from delivering ballots in states that don't hand over voting rolls. And are you ready for it? New details dropping on Taylor Swift and Travis Kelce's wedding. Oh, yeah. ABC News Live starts right now. Two massive earthquakes rocking Venezuela.
9: From ABC News, I'm Chuck Severson. The Supreme Court deals blows to immigrants fleeing violence and danger seeking safety in the U.S. ABC News national correspondent Stephen Portnoy in Washington.
10: In two separate immigration cases, the court split 6-3 along ideological lines, with a conservative majority rejecting the arguments of immigrant rights groups. Both opinions were written by Justice Samuel Alito, who said that would-be asylum seekers in Mexico aren't entitled to make their claims unless they actually reach the U.S. side of the border. Alito also wrote that the government can strip the temporary protected status granted to Haitians and Syrians that has allowed them to stay in the U.S.
11: The plaintiffs here had also claimed racial animus on the part of the president, who, of course, has said things derogatory about those countries. And Justice Samuel Alito, in the majority opinion, said he did not see sufficient evidence of a racial animus in these decisions.
9: ABC News senior Washington reporter Devin Dwyer. Advocates for Haitian immigrants urge Congress to extend TPS or many will die. The NAACP condemns what it calls a betrayal based on anti-black immigration sentiment. U.S. help is on the way to Venezuela after deadly earthquakes overnight. Secretary of State Marco Rubio says search and rescue teams are headed there from Los Angeles and Virginia.
12: The airport there is badly damaged, so we'll have to rely on the Department of War to deploy assets there. And then we're also helping them with some overhead imagery, especially in coastal areas where they don't have full visibility over what the damage has been or what the impact has been.
9: At least 164 people are confirmed dead, nearly 1,000 others injured from the Venezuelan quakes. The Federal Reserve's primary metric for gauging inflation is out. Personal Consumption Expenditures Index. Last month, inflation accelerated 4.1% over May of last year. The Federal Reserve's goal for lowering interest rates is 2%. Fewer Americans applied for unemployment benefits last week, says the Labor Department. You're listening to ABC News.
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9: It's a day after a lunchtime shouting match on Capitol Hill after the president canceled a signing of an affordable housing bill. ABC's Karen Travers.
7: Today, House Speaker Mike Johnson has the fun task of coming down here to the White House to try to smooth things over.

0: heard. 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
1: East, outside of Caracas, into the jungles. I just wanted to be away from the city in case of aftershocks. But, it, you know, life outside of Caracas seems pretty normal from what I've seen so far.
2: Okay. Well, Jason, we appreciate you taking the time to share your story with us. Stay safe.
1: Thank you.
3: And our thanks to Diane and Jason for that. Well, summer's just a few days old, but the heat is coming from Capitol Hill. President Trump clashing with senators from his own party after a rare motion seeking to rein in his war with Iran. It all happened during a closed-door meeting yesterday where things quickly devolved into a shouting match between President Trump and Louisiana's Bill Cassidy, the senator telling our Rachel Scott he wasn't going to back down either.
4: I'm not going to be bullied when I'm trying to get answers for the American people. This is not about me. It's not about the president. It's about the American people knowing what's going on. And I'm not going to be bullied into silence when I'm sticking up for the American people.
3: And he held firm, at least for a little while. Cassidy joined several Democrats in to vote in favor of a resolution to limit Trump's war powers. But a few hours later, Cassidy went to the White House for a meeting in the Situation Room. And shortly after that, he changed his vote, helping to block that same resolution. Cassidy says that meeting addressed many of his concerns. Let's bring in White House correspondent Karen Travers now. Karen, the president had a different take on that meeting. How's he framing it?
5: Gary, he did. He came out of that meeting and talked to reporters yesterday on Capitol Hill and said it went really great. It was a great meeting. He said we really like our leader, referring to Senate Majority Leader John Thune. He said we really have a great party and really like everybody in that room, but then said, well, we don't like everybody, but didn't mention names. He really didn't get into the clear tension that was going on in that closed-door meeting with Senate Republicans. Those sources were very quick to talk about how heated it got with multiple lawmakers, including Bill Cassidy. Cassidy saying that he told the president flat out, you are not telling the American people what is going on, that he wasn't going to be bullied over this big issue of the war with Iran. Now, there were other issues, of course, on the agenda for that meeting. The president coming in wanting to push those lawmakers on the Save America Act, which has been a big priority for the president for months now, Kira. And remember, of course, the president was supposed to sign that bipartisan housing bill before going into lunch with Republican senators. He abruptly canceled it. And I think that certainly set a tone for that lunch then, because it was already expected to be tense just because of the issues they were going to get into. And then the president blindsided Republican leaders by refusing to sign that legislation, saying he wouldn't do it until they move forward on the Save America Act. Kira.
3: So, Karen, the president will now meet with House Speaker Mike Johnson at the White House. What's the speaker saying about the bipartisan housing bill that Trump refused to sign yesterday?
5: Yeah, he's really optimistic that the president is actually going to sign this. We heard repeatedly from the House Speaker yesterday that they're going to get this done. He said yesterday, I believe he's going to sign it. He said, we're going to get the housing bill done, that the president was delaying it, but ultimately it will become law. House Speaker Mike Johnson said yesterday that the president was making a point about the Save America Act. And Johnson said it's one that Americans support him on, that they want to see election reforms. Now, you know, the president, of course, making that point, but also kind of tanking a big event yesterday that there was, again, significant bipartisan support for this legislation. So Johnson will come here to the White House today to talk the president through where this goes from here. Johnson also said, Kira, that he thinks the Senate should be taking up the Save America Act. But of course, there is no clear path forward there because it doesn't have enough Republican support right now.
3: Karen Travers at the White House for us. Karen, thank you. Well, President Trump getting the green light from the Supreme Court, the High Court handing his administration two major wins in his immigration crackdown. First up, the ruling that the government is allowed to turn away asylum seekers at the U.S.-Mexico border. The justices also allowing the Trump administration to end temporary protections for migrants from countries like Haiti and Syria. Now, hundreds of thousands of people could face losing their legal status. Let's get straight to our senior Washington correspondent, Devin Dwyer, and also legal contributor James Sample. So, Devin, let's first talk about just the impact of these rulings.
6: Well, immigration advocates, Kira, on in both of these cases that you referenced, have used pretty strong language about the impact of these rulings, saying, in effect, people will die as a result of what the Supreme Court said today. Counterarguments may say that's a bit dramatic, but the reality of the fact is, in that asylum case today, the Supreme Court said that the Trump administration can effectively shut the door on people

0: fleeing persecution and violence, showing up at border crossings, seeking to apply for refuge in the United States. They said that the text of federal law allows the administration to do that and prevent them from seeking even a chance to stay in the country. In the other case, almost a half a million immigrants from Haiti and Syria who have lived in the United States, in some cases for decades, again, protected here, able to live here and work here because of conditions in their home country, are now going to be sent home. The court saying today in an opinion by Justice Samuel Alito that the government has broad discretion to revoke that status when it wants to, unreviewable by the courts. And of course, that's what President Trump has done and wants those immigrants out of the country. So a dramatic impact for them and also empowering of the administration to take more aggressive steps going forward.
1: Well, James, the Haitian immigrants argued that this case was all about racism. What did the justices say about that?
2: Well, Kira, the justices in the majority referenced the idea that some of the rhetoric was not acceptable and wouldn't have been as acceptable in a prior time coming from a president. But they didn't actually reference any of the specific language. And Justice Elena Kagan, in dissent, really seized on the fact that the majority almost was unwilling to use the actual words, the actual language that the president had used in describing some of these immigrants. And so Justice Kagan really drove home the point that if this isn't racial animus, these comments don't reflect racial animus and intent to discriminate, it's really hard to conclude what would represent that. That being said, the majority rejected that finding. And certainly, as Devin says, the consequences of this in a real world sense and on real human beings may not be as much of a blockbuster social issue, a culture war issue, as some of the other cases that we're expecting next week. But this is a decision that will have extraordinary consequences for a lot of people.
1: Well, James, in a sharp dissent, liberal justices warned the decision to turn somebody away at the border could actually push more people to cross illegally. What do you think of that?
2: I mean, the point is well taken, Kira, in the sense that if you think about the degree to which the immigration topic has been a central premise of both of Donald Trump's campaigns and certainly of his return to office, the emphasis has always been on illegal immigration. What is perverse here is the incentive structure that today's ruling sets up actually would allow someone who entered the country illegally to then apply for asylum because they were on the grounds of the United States, whereas somebody who presented themselves legally at the border is treated as though they can no longer apply for asylum because they have yet to technically arrive in the United States. That is a strange incentive.
1: All right, Devin, James, thanks, guys. Well, a judge is blocking part of President Trump's executive order on mail-in voting. It's sort of a sidebar story here. Comes after Democratic lawmakers were warning a proposed postal service rule could impact the way we carry out one of our constitutional rights. Under the proposed rule, the Postmaster General says the Postal Service would not deliver ballots in states that refused to give the Trump administration a list of approved voters. Peter Harlambas is following this side story for us, along with our Jay O'Brien, who covers the Hill. So, Peter, where do things stand right now on this?
3: Yeah, Kira, at this point, this is the first federal judge to weigh in on the legality of this controversial executive order, and the timing is crucial. Earlier this month, the Postal Service actually began the process of enacting part of this executive order by issuing a proposed rule that would direct states to create these lists of approved voters. The judge really unequivocal about the legality of that, writing, and I quote here, "The Constitution does not grant the president any specific powers over elections." I'll note this is the third judge in just 1 week to block elements of President Trump's attempt to increase federal oversight over elections. And at this point, both of his executive orders on elections have been blocked by the courts.
1: All right, Jay, how are lawmakers reacting?
4: I mean, look here, a lot of this came to a head yesterday in a hearing in the Senate where senators were very critical of this proposed policy and questioning whether or not the post office actually has the legal authority to carry something like this out, whether or not they are allowed to decide, in effect, what mail, particularly election-based mail, they are allowed to send on states' behalfs. And those questions really came from Democratic senators. Here's a little bit of what that hearing looked like yesterday.
5: Yes or no, if a state refuses to turn their absentee voter list over to the federal government, will the Postal Service still mail their ballots under this proposal rule?
6: Under our proposed regulation, no. We would tell the state that we need the manifest.
4: So again, if this is something that ultimately, having gone through the various court challenges to it, et cetera, the post office were to actually try to carry out, you can expect there will be Democratic lawmakers who will have some serious questions there. And in addition to that, what you're hearing from Democrats up here on Capitol Hill really echoes the legal opposition we've already seen percolate against this, questioning again the level of the post office authority here impacting a key constitutional right, as you said earlier on.
1: All right. Peter Haralambos, Jay O'Brien, thank you, gentlemen. Straight ahead, the AirTag save in Illinois, how police use tech and a canine to rescue a man with dementia. Plus, singing a different tune, what country star Bailey Zimmerman is now saying after being arrested in New Mexico.
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18: Was this everything that you dreamed?
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23: All you gotta do is go, what's up?
24: What's that?
23: Go practice. Yeah.
24: Yes. Do not ask me how much longer.
25: How much longer, mamacita?
24: Bambi?
26: What do we do?
27: No more sad sack. Full on fun sack.
26: That's what I'm talking about.
28: Good morning, Lieutenant. Do you have good news to share with me?
29: I'm surprised. You work with the police?
28: Well, you know, free coffee.
30: Got a high-profile murder on our hands. Do we have your attention now? Catch me if
28: you can. Our killer was also a sprinter.
31: See if we can track her down.
32: Track her down.
28: You can do this all day?
32: I'll stop.
28: I think that's for the best.
1: So glad you're streaming with us. Well, an elderly man with dementia is rescued thanks to a canine officer named dog named Lizzie and the use of an Apple AirTag. The man had been missing for multiple hours, but police tracked his AirTag to a nearby hotel. After they found the tag, Lizzie was given one of his jackets to use as a scent to trail him. He was responsive and he is expected to be okay. Well, he's accused of breaking a guitar, stumbling on stage, throwing a mic, shoving one of his guitarists, and spitting on hotel security staff. Now, country music singer Bailey Zimmerman is apologizing for his actions. The singer, best known for hit songs like Fall in Love, says that he never meant for any of this to come across as disrespectful. His behavior at that hotel and casino in New Mexico led to the cancellation of his concert last month. Court documents further allege that Zimmerman caused $16,000 in damage to his hotel room. Our legal analyst, Brian Buckmeyer, joins us now for more. All right, let's talk about these charges here. Sounds like he had quite the party. What does this mean for Bailey Zimmerman if he's convicted, Brian?
0: Yeah, so here, I don't think this is going to be the type of situation we have to worry about conviction, but hypothetically speaking, we are talking about that top charge, damage to property over $1,000, of being what they call in New Mexico as a fourth-degree felony, punishable by up to 18 months in prison, and then a $5,000 fine. But I say this to say, I don't think we're going to see this as a trial. I think this is going to get resolved, maybe a plea deal, because I think at the end of the day, we're talking about property damage, and I think that's where we're kind of seeing this kind of PR rollout of apology, and we're probably moving in that direction.
1: Exactly, and kind of watching his behavior moving forward. Now, Zimmerman has already released this statement apologizing to fans and staff at the hotel in New Mexico. You think that'll help his case?
0: So I think it helps, but it depends on what case you're talking about, right? Because as I look at this, and maybe I'm just a little too worried about the potential for lawsuits, but as I look at this, I see a criminal case that I think is going to go away. I think the hotel and those involved, they'll get their money back and they'll get an apology and that's it. But there is an issue as well of saying that you canceled a concert for other reasons. If I'm a ticket goer and I'm now learning that the concert that I went to, that I wanted to go to, was canceled because the headliner, the artist, whoever it is, was too
1: All right, Brian Buckmeyer, appreciate you. We'll track it. Coming up, it's a love story fit for the Big Apple.
2: It's a love story. Just trying to think.
1: We got the deets on Travis and Taylor's New York City wedding and the unusual venue at the center of it all.
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1: All right, you ready for the wedding of the summer, or rather the century? We're, of course, talking about Taylor and Travis, and we've got the potential new clues about one of the most famous couples in the world and one of the world's most famous arenas. Our chief investigative correspondent, Aaron Katursky, does a deep dive.
6: It's a love story, baby, just say yes.
7: New possible clues about Taylor Swift's marriage to football superstar Travis Kelce. New York City officials tell ABC News an event company has filed a permit requesting closure of the street outside Madison Square Garden from July 2nd to July 4th. A potential sign of planning for a Swift-Kelce wedding reportedly taking place July 3rd. The official said the permit application also requested permission for an exterior canopy that could be used to conceal comings and goings, and listed the size of the event between 500 and 999 people. The event company declined to comment, so did representatives for Taylor Swift and Travis Kelce. It wouldn't be the first wedding at Madison Square Garden. Music legend Sly Stone married model and actress Kathy Silva there in 1974. 20,000 people attended the concert spectacular. And experts say the venue has advantages for the famous couple.
9: They have great security. They learn as they go along, and they increase
8: their protection, and they also use technology to assist in keeping everyone safe within the arena.
7: Swift told GMA in 2014 why she loves New York.
9: Everywhere I go, I'm just like, you need to go to New York, because it's my favorite place in the world. It's the greatest city in the world.
7: Swift has called New York City home since 2014. She attended Game 4 of the NBA Finals at Madison Square Garden, cheering on the Knicks courtside.
10: And a 29-point lead has been cut to 22.
7: No one is saying for sure the wedding will occur July 3rd during the World Cup and the country's 250th birthday, but the mayor said the city would be ready.
11: I am fully confident in the work of the NYPD as well as our state partners in delivering that safe experience.
7: There's no way to know for certain whether Taylor and Travis will say I do here at Madison Square Garden. And Taylor has been known to fake out fans before, but the permit application no longer has blank space. So it's possible something's up.
1: Chief Investigative Correspondent Aaron Katursky on the story. The news never stops. You can find us anywhere you stream live news. 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I'm Kira Phillips. So glad you're with us. A lot more news up next. 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
1: I'm George, how are you?
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10: Glad you're with us on this Thursday. Some other top stories that we're tracking for you right now. A former furniture factory in Pennsylvania, now just a facade after a 6-alarm fire. That blaze breaking out around 8:45 last night in Allentown. Residents nearby had to flee their homes, some of whom were also damaged or injured in the fire. The cause is now under investigation. A 12-year-old American boy recovering after he was hurt in a shark encounter in the Bahamas. It happened while he was swimming with his brother. It's not quite clear how exactly he was hurt. He did receive medical treatment and is said to be in stable condition. And it just got a lot more expensive to think different. Apple raising prices on several of its most popular products just weeks after CEO Tim Cook told the Wall Street Journal that the move would be unavoidable because of surging memory and storage costs. Several MacBook and iPad models now cost $100 to $300 more, but iPhone prices, believe it or not, have remained the same. So now to the urgent search and rescue operation taking place in Venezuela after a 1-2 punch of devastating earthquakes. Those quakes hitting just a minute apart, leveling buildings in the capital city of Caracas and felt more than 1,000 miles away in Brazil's Amazon. Venezuela's acting president, Delcy Rodriguez, says at least 164 people are now dead, nearly one.
19: ABC News, I'm Chuck Sieverton. The Supreme Court has ruled that the maker of Roundup Weed Killer can't be sued under state law for failing to warn users about the product's alleged cancer risk because the EPA didn't require a warning label when approving the product for sale. ABC's Stephen Portnoy in Washington.
20: The case involved a man who won a $1 million lawsuit in state court, alleging that Monsanto violated Missouri law by failing to warn on the label that the weed killer Roundup might cause cancer.
19: Conservative Supreme Court majorities say the government can keep asylum seekers from entering the U.S. and can cancel the temporary protected status granted Haitians and Syrians. U.S. help is going to Venezuela after deadly earthquakes overnight. Search and rescue teams headed there from Los Angeles and Virginia. Over 160 dead. The latest reading of the Federal Reserve's primary metric for gauging inflation says that last month, inflation accelerated 4.1% over May of last year. This is ABC News.
21: Out on stretchers, and one woman rescued with her dog. At the airport in Caracas, a section of the terminal collapsed. Travelers racing to escape through a plume of dust and debris. The airport is now closed. Secretary of State Marco Rubio, speaking to reporters in Bahrain, called the response an international effort, with the U.S. also sending search and rescue teams.
1: That's their most immediate need right now, is search and rescue efforts. They have a bunch of collapsed buildings, and so they'll need a lot of help in terms of digging through that.
10: And Michelle joins me now with more. So even with these urgent rescue operations, the death toll is still expected to rise here, right, Michelle?
6: It is, Kira. We're just getting some devastating numbers that could be coming in. The U.S. Geological Survey says due to the magnitude and the power of these quakes, there could be up to 10,000 deaths across Venezuela. President Trump also weighing in, saying that he expects the numbers to be devastating for the deaths as well.
10: We'll stay on the story throughout the day. Michelle, thank you. Well, it was a terrifying mid-air moment. A plane suddenly jerks and a flight attendant drags the violently shaking pilot out of the cockpit. It happened on board an Air Canada jet flying from New Jersey to Nova Scotia, the plane diverting because of the pilot's medical emergency. Our Faith Abube with more on how passengers stepped in to help.
9: A terrifying mid-air scare after a pilot suffered a medical emergency with nearly 70 people on board a commercial flight from New Jersey to Canada.
14: Pilot is incapacitated. Aircraft is being flown by the co-pilot.
9: Air Canada Flight 7664 had just taken off from Newark Airport when the pilot suffered a medical episode. Rodney McDonald was on the plane and says there was a sudden jolt.
15: The plane started swerving violently. Within a few moments, one of the flight attendants entered the cockpit frantically, and a few moments later, he was dragging one of the pilots out of the cockpit.
9: McDonald says the pilot appeared out of control, convulsing on the floor.
15: It was a fairly strenuous 40 minutes of keeping him down and using as many seatbelts as we could to restrain his legs, arms, and chest.
9: According to Air Canada, the co-pilot quickly took control of the aircraft and was diverted to Boston, EMS attending to the pilot, wheeling him away from the plane and into an ambulance.
22: And what a harrowing moment for everybody on board. We are told that travel arrangements were made for passengers affected by this. However, at this time, we do not know the condition of that pilot who received medical treatment.
10: Faith, thank you so much. Well, my next guest is the passenger you just heard from in that piece. Rodney McDonald joins me now, along with his wife, Sarah. They were both on that flight with their two young sons. Rodney, Sarah, thank you so much for being with us. Rodney, I want to start with you. Take us back to that moment when you felt that sudden swerve and realized that this was much more than turbulence.
23: Yeah, you know, it was one of those small regional jets, and it was clear something had jolted the controls. The way it swerved to the left and then swerved back to the right, and people got nervous pretty quick.
10: So, okay, and once you saw the flight attendant dragging this pilot out from the cockpit, tell me what was going through your mind and what made you make that decision to jump in?
23: Yeah, I was in the front of the plane in the front row. There was some back and forth frantically with the flight attendants going in and out of the cockpit after this swerve. And then the door burst open and the larger of the two flight attendants was dragging the captain out by his armpits, and he fell right on the floor in front of me. And I knew I had to get out of the way, so I ran back to my wife, and kids were a little further back in the plane. And at that point, he became physically quite violent, not in an intentional way, but he was reacting in a very dangerous way. And my wife said, "You got to get up there."
10: Sarah, tell me why you told him you had to get up there. Did you just know that your husband would know what to do? Did he ever have any medical training? Yeah, tell me what was going through your mind.
24: No, you could tell something was going wrong. And I reminded Rodney that he was strong, because he's a strong person physically, but he's also very capable in situations like this under extreme stress. And I knew he'd be like the right person to jump in at that time.
10: Wow. How did you keep your sons calm, Sarah? Were they freaking out?
24: They were surprisingly One of them started praying, Ross, and the other son, Paul, just turned his headphones up really loud. And that was his way of distracting himself in this sort of situation. And they could see that I was visibly upset, but I knew I had to stay calm too, just for their sake and the sake of the other passengers.
0: So, Rodney, we should note that, you know, we don't know exactly what the pilot's medical problem was at this point, but doctors advise against, you know, holding people down if they appear to be having a seizure. But there was no doctor on board the plane. There was a nurse. So how did you all decide, you know, how to handle this and what to do? I mean, it was a split second decision. Was the nurse guiding you at all or making suggestions? Tell us what happened there in the moment.
23: Yeah, I thought she was a nurse, actually, but turns out this lady had been a lifeguard. So that was the most medical experience there was. But her brother was someone who had epilepsy, and she was very competent in the situation. We knew you shouldn't restrain someone who is having or has had a seizure, but it was very dangerous for him and for the people around. The jet was so small, and he was flailing and kicking, and this gentleman was very, very strong. I mean, people are strong in that kind of situation because of adrenaline, but on a normal day, this guy was very strong.
24: He was throwing himself against the window, and it was just like something had to be done. He had to be restrained in some sort of a way, and I think these guys made the right choice in doing that.
0: Wow. Okay. So then, and either one of you can describe this. How did the pilot finally calm down? How did things settle? Did he come to? Was there any kind of communication? It probably happened so fast, but how did you, you know, bring everything to a calm moment?
23: Yeah. So me and about four other guys managed to get multiple seat belts around him, his ankles, his wrists, his chest, his waist. And we still had to physically hold him in place for about half an hour. And he was not coherent. He was not able to respond to us. He was just yelling at the top of his lungs. And then by the time we landed on the ground in Boston, all of a sudden he started to realize something really bad had happened, and he wasn't aware of his surroundings. And we were trying to reassure him and calm him down. And then by the time the first responders got onto the plane, he was more or less answering their questions. But I would say he was still very confused with what had happened.
0: Before I let you go, have you been able to talk to him? Do you have an update? Do you know how he's doing?
24: No update. We hope he's doing well. We know that, you know, this was out of his control. The crews did an amazing job. So we're really thankful.
0: Well, let me tell you, passengers and crew and flight attendants have been praising your husband, Rodney, and also you too, Sarah, mm-hmm. for just trying to keep everybody, not just your own family, but everybody calm. It's pretty scary but heroic situation, and we're just grateful that you were there. And we will definitely update everyone on the pilot's condition as soon as we know. Rodney and Sarah McDonald, thank you so much.
24: Welcome.
0: Well, we are getting ready to celebrate America's 250th birthday, as you know. So we're going to head to New York and actually check out one of America's oldest wineries now. It's a closer look from our friends at the New York station, WABC.
2: Hello, my name is John Wallach.
3: I am a tour guide here at the Brotherhood Winery.
2: There are two sets of cellars here at the winery. We're in the original cellars of the winery right now. The founder of our winery was named John Jakes. He came here in 1810, what was the hamlet of Little York. He was a bootmaker by trade. Then he started planting his grapes. He noticed a small grape growing industry was starting in the Hudson Valley. He joined in. So he took all of his grapes and opened up his own winery. He called it the Blooming Grove Winery. His first product was church wine. John had over 10 acres of vineyards here, but he had the American Labrusca variety. Over time, people's tastes in the U.S. changed. They didn't want their wines based on American grapes. They wanted them based on the European Vitis vinifera grapes. So the decision was made, pull up the vineyards, buy all of our grapes. John built this side of the street and these cellars.
4: It was actually done with no machines. No machines to dig this entire side. And the cellars are 14 to 16 feet below ground, and the walls are 2 to 4 feet thick, and it was all with hand and tools, and it took about 10 years to build this entire side of the cellars.
2: With a good reputation, his business grew, but he grew too old to run it, so he had his three sons take over. One of the first things the brothers did is they changed the name of the winery to the Jakes Brothers Winery. When he sold the winery to the Emersons, they built the other side of the street, the stone buildings. One of his customers happened to be a religious cult called the Brotherhood of New Life. Had a very charismatic leader, thought he had supernatural powers. He also believed in a curious practice called free love. But nothing is free, and eventually the cult disbanded. But Jesse saw an opportunity. He changed the name of the winery to the Brotherhood Winery, and that's how we got our name. He had another great idea. He started making champagne here in the old French traditional method, Méthode Champenoise.
4: You're saying New York grape, you're calling it champagne, but we're grandfathered in. The U.S. signed a treaty with France in 2006 stating that if the grapes don't come from that champagne region, the sparkling beverage can't be called champagne. But we're grandfathered in with our Grand Monarque, plus the other one called Blanc de Blanc, known as champagne, with New York grapes.
2: 1920 was prohibition, but a last-minute bill passed in Congress, if you produce church your medicinal wine of a low enough alcohol content, you could remain open. So by 1920, Edward took over from his father. He had to stop making all wine except church and medicinal. They had a great business during Prohibition. One of the main reasons, they had a very large and reliable customer, the Cardinal of New York. So the winery was left to his remaining relatives. Francis Farrell bought out his other two cousins, and Francis and his wife Eloise took over. It was in the early 60s, she helped start wine tourism here. By 1987, Eloise got too old to run it, but she sold it to someone that loved wine as much as she did. The winemaker's name was Cesar Baeza. But in 1999, we had a fire.
5: The owner of the nation's oldest winery vows he will rebuild it.
7: Charred wood and stone walls are all that remain of this landmark that stood here for 160 years.
2: The stone buildings burnt down. Cesar went back to his native Chile, found the families of Louis Chadwick and Pablo Castro. They bought the Brotherhood Winery. So when you do a tasting here, you not only get to try Brotherhood's wines, you get to try Casa Patronales' Chilean wines.
4: We still make champagne here. We get all of our grapes currently from the Finger Lakes region. Some of our most popular ones are Brotherhood Riesling. That wine was actually chosen by Bill Clinton to represent New York State.
2: When you come to do a tasting here at the Brotherhood Winery, we give you a list of 16 wines. The first 15, you try five. The last one, you automatically get as a sixth wine, a bonus wine. And that's the history of the Brotherhood Winery.
0: And thanks so much to our team at our New York station, WABC, for that. Cheers. 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It all starts at 10 p.m. Eastern on Friday, July 3rd. Straight ahead, the Supreme Court allows Trump to remove protections from thousands of Haitian and Syrian immigrants. The immigration rulings just handed up. Plus, the stars and stripes meet the crescent and star. What the players are saying ahead of tonight's World Cup matchup.
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1: Ooh la la.
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12: David is the young man who could have been a superstar. 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
0: Glad you're streaming with us on this Thursday. Well, a victory for President Trump's immigration crackdown. The Supreme Court handing the administration two major wins for his immigration agenda. First up, the High Court ruling that the government can turn away asylum seekers at the U.S.-Mexico border. The justices also giving the Trump administration the green light to end temporary protections for migrants from countries like Haiti and Syria. Now thousands of people, hundreds of thousands of people actually, could face losing their legal status. Let's get straight to our senior Washington correspondent, Devin Dwyer, also legal contributor, James Sample. So, Devin, let's talk about the immediate impacts of these immigration rulings.
18: Yeah, the most immediate impact, Kira, is on those people you just named, more than 500,000 Haitian immigrants and Syrian immigrants who have been in the United States legally, in some cases for decades, living, working here, raising families here. They came to the United States and were given that status because of the dangerous conditions in their home countries. And when the Trump administration rescinded it, said that they needed to go home, they challenged it in court as arbitrary, as driven by racial animus, given the rhetoric of the president. And what the Supreme Court said today, the conservative majority, is that those decisions cannot, in most cases, be reviewed by federal judges, that the Homeland Security Secretary has a lot of discretion to do that. And she did that. Therefore, they can effectively be sent home. And that is likely what will happen. So big blow to those families on the ground level, but also the industries that many of them work in. A lot of people don't realize Haitian migrants make up a disproportionate share of home health care aides in the United States for senior citizens, and especially in states like Florida. So that will greatly reduce that, that sector of employment. As for the asylum seekers, that decision also being condemned by advocates today, Kira, but a win for the Trump administration, now able to turn people back who are fleeing violence, showing up at legal ports of entry, looking to at least make an asylum claim. The court today said they can be denied even that opportunity because they have not yet stepped foot on American soil.
0: Well, James, this TPS case is focused on Haitians and Syrians, but the Trump administration has moved to cancel temporary protected status for several other nationalities as well. So what type of precedent do you think this sets?
19: I think, Kira, that this sets an extraordinary precedent in the sense that it will be hugely consequential. It gives the Trump administration an extraordinarily powerful tool. And even if they don't choose ultimately to use that tool, they can use that tool as leverage, which is to say that basically if you were to boil the ruling in the TPS case down on a doctrinal level, as opposed to the consequences, the doctrinal ruling is essentially that there is basically no role to play whatsoever for the courts in reviewing whether or not the administration has acted according to the processes set forth to determine whether or not a revocation of temporary protected status is available. In other words, the administration has now the power to simply decide without any judicial review whatsoever. That's extraordinarily powerful.
0: Devin, James, thank you, gentlemen. Straight ahead, the U.S. ready for its final group stage matchup tonight. What the players are saying and how international fans are making their mark on American host cities.
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0: All right, the U.S., it is set to play Turkey tonight in its final World Cup group stage match. The U.S. already winning the group after a 2-0 win over Australia on Friday. Now several other teams have clinched their spot in the knockout rounds. Our Trevor Ault is covering it all for us.
43: It's match day for Team USA, undefeated in the World Cup so far, and now gearing up for what they hope will be a third straight win tonight against Turkey.
44: I know they're going to want to finish strong, so we just have to do our job.
43: Team USA players Mark McKenzie and Tim Weah say they're focused on tonight's match, but the team has already clinched a spot in the next knockout round after last week's dominant victory over Australia, 2-0.
45: By Cameron Burgess. It's an own goal, but Pepe is there waiting for it.
44: When you're able to score early, I think it gives you that chance. It buys you that time to really build into the game and continue to play with that freedom.
45: And it's Freeman who punches it home for the United States' second goal.
44: Again, that second goal was wonderful. When you have a 2-0 lead against a quality team, it was wonderful.
43: And every Team USA player has been taking in the moment, celebrating both their great play so far and what it means to take the pitch in front of their home fans in America.
44: The national anthem's playing and you got 50, 60,000 people singing. I think that's something that we as players truly appreciate, and we use that as energy going into the games.
43: And it's not just Team USA with something to celebrate. Just hours ago, this historic goal sending South Africa to the knockout round for their first time.
45: Got the shot away, and it's Maseko!
43: Tapelo Maseko with the goal as they shut out South Korea 1-0. And international fans continue to make a lasting impression as they experience America. Scotland is likely facing elimination, but their fans, the Tartan Army, have had the time of their lives.
46: No, Scotland, no party!
0: We'll be right back.
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0: Two tremors, then sheer terror in Venezuela. Good afternoon, everyone. I'm Kira Phillips in our nation's capital. It's Thursday, June 25th, right now on ABC News Live. Powerful earthquakes rock Caracas, killing more than 180 people, reducing entire buildings to rubble. The latest on the desperate search for survivors. President Trump slams the door on a landmark housing bill. What he wants in exchange for his signature and the growing conflict between the White House and GOP lawmakers. Plus, the legal win for President Trump's immigration crackdown. What it means for thousands of immigrants already here. And getting through the airport a little faster? Well, there's an app for that inside Google's new feature for frequent flyers. ABC News Live starts right now.
22: From ABC News, I'm Chuck Severson. The Supreme Court has ruled in favor of the makers of a famous weed killer. ABC News national correspondent Stephen Portnoy in Washington.
26: The case involved a man who won a $1 million lawsuit in state court, alleging that Monsanto violated Missouri law by failing to warn on the label that the weed killer Roundup might cause cancer. Monsanto denies that its product is dangerous and points to the EPA's approval of its label. The high court ruled 7-2 in favor of the company, finding that federal law governs the labeling and preempts the state court claim. The ruling did not fall along the court's traditional ideological lines, with liberal Justice Ketanji Brown Jackson being joined in her dissent by conservative Neil Gorsuch.
1: The Supreme Court,
26: Portnoy, ABC News, Washington.
1: The Supreme Court deals blows to immigrants fleeing violence and danger seeking safety in the U.S. Conservative majorities say the government can keep asylum seekers from entering the U.S. and can cancel the temporary protected status granted to Haitians and Syrians. ABC's Devin Dwyer.
2: Trump can basically shut the doors at ports of entry along the border to prevent asylum seekers from even approaching a border agent to file an asylum claim. And that, to many immigration advocates and asylum seeker advocates, is a really disappointing and devastating decision given the United States' history with respect to the Jews.
1: In a dissent, Justice Sotomayor invoked the history of the MS St. Louis from World War II when European Jews sailed across the Atlantic seeking safety in the U.S., only to be turned away and sent back where most were killed in the Holocaust. Search and rescue teams from Los Angeles and Virginia are headed to Venezuela after deadly earthquakes overnight. At least 188 people are dead, nearly 1,000 others injured. The Federal Reserve's primary inflation gauge shows that as of last month, inflation accelerated 4.1% over May of last year. The Fed's goal for lowering interest rates is 2%. Listening to ABC News.
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1: Fewer Americans applied for unemployment benefits last week, says the Labor Department. Florida immigration facility known as Alligator Alcatraz is closing after a year. Governor Ron DeSantis in a news conference.
7: I don't think you would see us doing this again. This was temporary. This was an emergency measure. And we thought that it would be 6 to 12 months, and that's what ended up happening.
1: Lawsuits alleged environmental violations, inhumane conditions for detainees, no working bathrooms, insects, and inedible food. More on the deadly Venezuelan quakes from ABC's Marcus Moore.
11: These were two shallow earthquakes. The first one about 14 miles deep. The second one 6 miles in depth. So the energy had less ground to cover, so to speak, resulting in the catastrophic damage that we have been seeing. I mean, entire buildings have collapsed. And we know that several major urban areas have been

0: up, including the Save America Act and the issues that some of the Republican senators wanted to talk about, which was how they could move forward on an agenda that they can run on ahead of the midterm elections. You know, what's realistic right now for what Congress can do in these several months ahead of those midterms? 2 hours before the president was expected to sign major legislation on housing, bipartisan legislation, the president canceled the event and said he wouldn't sign the legislation until Congress passed the Save America Act. So, Kira, that kind of set the stage for what was already expected to be a tense meeting and really let things loose then behind closed doors.
1: So the president is meeting right now with House Speaker Mike Johnson there at the White House right behind you. What do you think we can expect from this?
0: Johnson said that they would be talking about the housing bill and also talking about the Save America Act. Now, the president, of course, wants lawmakers to move forward on that top priority of his. He's been saying since March that he would not sign any legislation until Congress passed the Save America Act. But there isn't a clear path forward right now in the Senate for that to happen because there isn't enough Republican support. House Speaker Mike Johnson said yesterday the Senate should pass it. Well, it's very easy for him to say as the leader on the other side of Capitol Hill. But today, yesterday he said that he thinks the president will sign the housing bill, that this is just a delay and that they will get this passed into law. He said yesterday, Kira, the president was making a point about the Save America Act by insisting that lawmakers move forward with it before he put his signature on that very significant piece of bipartisan legislation.
1: So where do we stand on talks with Iran at this hour?
0: Yeah, I mean, right now you have Marco Rubio, the Secretary of State, who is in the region, his first trip to the region since the war began. And he has indicated that there are still some very firm lines for the administration on the issue of the Strait of Hormuz. That, of course, was a big thing last week in that memo of understanding signed by the U.S. and Iran to reopen the strait, get traffic moving freely through there. Right now, it is freely moving through there in the sense of no tolls. But that is for the 60 days outlined in the memo of understanding. And Iran has been making a lot of noise about trying to retain some control over it during this process and after, as through these negotiations. Secretary Rubio said today that is not going to happen. It's an international waterway, and this is going to be a very hard line. He also said that allies in the region agree with the United States on this. That is notable because Iran has said that there would be some coordination with Oman about managing the flow in the strait going forward. Kira.
1: Karen Travers at the White House for us. Karen, thanks. Well, a victory for President Trump's immigration crackdown. The Supreme Court handing the administration two major wins for his immigration agenda. First up, the high court ruling that the government can turn away asylum seekers at the U.S.-Mexico border. The justices also giving the Trump administration the green light to end temporary protections for migrants from countries like Haiti and Syria. Now thousands of people could lose their legal status. Our Christiane Cordero has all the details.
2: Today, a major decision from the Supreme Court impacting the future of some 350,000 Haitian nationals and about 6,000 Syrians who sought asylum in the U.S. Those immigrants were granted temporary protected status under previous administrations, allowing those asylum seekers to live in the U.S. if the Department of Homeland Security decides their home country is unsafe. Last year, then-DHS Secretary Kristi Noem moved to end TPS status, which was challenged in several courts until making its way to the Supreme Court. In a 6-3 decision today, along ideological lines, the conservative majority ruled the administration did so lawfully.
3: This is really a question of whether the judges, whether the Supreme Court has any role in these types of decisions that Congress gave to the executive branch, in this case, the Secretary of the Department of Homeland Security.
2: Immigrant advocates during oral arguments pointed to the role TPS holders play in our workforce and the conditions they're being forced to return to if faced with deportation.
4: The law is there to protect the most vulnerable because no one is disposable.
1: Now to severe weather hitting parts of the country. The Great Plains bracing for even more thunderstorms and flash flooding today after strong winds struck down trees and power lines from Utah to Texas. And as parts of Colorado and Nebraska saw baseball-sized hail. Meteorologist Kenton Jawicki is tracking it all for us. Hey, Kenton.
5: Pierre, we are certainly watching for severe weather again in the central and southern plains. We're looking at Garden City, Wichita, Springfield, Missouri, down to Tulsa and Oklahoma City, and the Texas Panhandle down to Lubbock, too, because we're looking at damaging winds, large hail, and isolated tornadoes possible this afternoon. We've already seen a history of severe thunderstorms in this area today, and we're going to continue to see that as we head into the evening hours as well. And we're also watching for flash flooding, especially from

0: Wichita over to Joplin, Missouri. That's because in this area and also in all these areas in yellow as well, there's a chance for heavy rainfall rates of 1 to 2 inches per hour and total rainfall accumulation between 2 to 6 inches in some localized areas, especially getting close to that half foot range possibly. So we're really watching again for these just to continue to blow up throughout the rest of our afternoon and into our evening hours. So make sure that you have multiple ways to get weather alerts. And out in the west, the next couple days, we got to talk about that fire danger because it is extremely critical fire danger, the highest level that you can get, especially over Utah, where they already have burned tens of thousands of acres over the last week, at least, with multiple wildfires there that are still burning, and some of them 0% contained. And they're going to have wind gusts up to 50 miles per hour the next couple days and relative humidity down to 5%. That is certainly extreme fire danger. And it's covering multiple states, as you can see across the west, including Nevada, Utah, all of western Colorado, and much of Arizona too. So if you see smoke in those areas, make sure you're reporting it right away because those fires are going to be able to spread rapidly in those conditions. And it's still hot out there today, of course, across the west, highs in the 100s and even 90s in much of Texas as well. And I've got to give you a heads up that this weekend, the heat and humidity is returning to the southeast. Savannah, you're about feeling like 106 this weekend. Then over in Baton Rouge, around 105. Nashville, getting close to 105 feel-like temperature on Sunday. And next week, I can tell you, just an early heads up there too, the heat is certainly returning to the east with high temperatures getting back into the 90s for places like New York City and Boston starting on Tuesday. But Chicago, you're getting to the 90s starting on Monday. Memphis, you're nearing 100 through the beginning of next week. So it's really feeling like summer out there. Kira.
1: Kenton, thank you. So breezing through the airport with nothing but a tap, Google announcing a new partnership with TSA PreCheck Touchless ID, allowing travelers to go through security with TSA facial comparison rather than physical IDs. The company says it'll be rolling out over the upcoming weeks. Sam Sweeney joins us now with more of the details. So how exactly will this work, Sam?
2: Well, Kira, Touchless ID allows you to walk into the line, the computer takes a picture of your face, and you continue right to the screening checkpoint there. You never have to pull out your boarding pass. You never have to pull out your ID. It goes a lot faster. And until now, it has only been available on a couple of airlines. So you would give your passport to United, Delta, or Southwest, load it into their app, and then you'd be eligible. But now with this partnership between TSA and Google, if you have a Google Wallet on an Android phone, you can load your passport into it and then connect it to your airline account. And when you show up to the airport, all you have to do is walk up to the camera, have your picture taken, and you'll be cleared to get on your flight.
1: All right. So last year, Apple introduced a similar functionality called Digital ID. How is this different?
2: So Apple is slightly different in that it allows you to load an ID into your phone and use that as your driver's license or whatever government-issued ID to get through the checkpoint. But it doesn't allow just for the photo to be taken, at least not yet. But again, if you don't have an Android or you don't have Google Wallet, you can still load your information with most of the major U.S. airlines. It's now available in roughly 65 airports, but you can expect it to grow in the coming months and years.
1: All right. Sam Sweeney, thank you.
2: Thank you.
1: Straight ahead, the AirTag save in Illinois, how police use tech and a canine to rescue this man with dementia. Plus, singing a different tune, what country star Bailey Zimmerman is now saying after being arrested in New Mexico.
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9: The restaurant is flooded,
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1: So glad you're streaming with us. Well, an elderly man with dementia is rescued thanks to a canine officer named dog named Lizzie and the use of an Apple AirTag. The man had been missing for multiple hours, but police tracked his AirTag to a nearby hotel. After they found the tag, Lizzie was given one of his jackets to use as a scent to trail him. He was responsive and he is expected to be okay. Well, he's accused of breaking a guitar, stumbling on stage, throwing a mic, shoving one of his guitarists, and spitting on hotel security staff. Now, country music singer Bailey Zimmerman is apologizing for his actions. The singer, best known for hit songs like Fall in Love, says that he never meant for any of this to come across as disrespectful. His behavior at that hotel and casino in New Mexico led to the cancellation of his concert last month. Court documents further allege that Zimmerman caused $16,000 in damage to his hotel room. Our legal analyst, Brian Buckmeyer, joins us now for more. All right, let's talk about these charges here. Sounds like he had quite the party. What does this mean for Bailey Zimmerman if he's convicted, Brian?
41: Yeah, so Kira, I don't think this is going to be the type of situation we have to worry about conviction, but hypothetically speaking, we are talking about that top charge, damage to property over $1,000, of being what they call in New Mexico as a fourth degree felony, punishable by up to 18 months in prison and then a $5,000 fine. But I say this to say, I don't think we're going to see this as a trial. I think this is going to get resolved, maybe a plea deal, because I think at the end of the day, we're talking about property damage. And I think that's where we're kind of seeing this kind of PR rollout of apology, and we're probably moving in that direction.
1: Exactly, and kind of watching his behavior moving forward. Now, Zimmerman has already released this statement apologizing to fans and staff at the hotel in New Mexico. You think that'll help his case?
41: So I think it helps, but it depends on what case you're talking about, right? Because as I look at this, and maybe I'm just a little too worried about the potential for lawsuits, but as I look at this, I see a criminal case that I think is going to go away. I think the hotel and those involved, they'll get their money back and they'll get an apology and that's it. But there is an issue as well of saying that you canceled a concert for other reasons. If I'm a ticket goer and I'm now learning that the concert that I went to, that I wanted to go to, was canceled because the headliner, the artist, whoever it is, was too
1: All right, Brian Buckmeyer, appreciate you. We'll track it. Coming up, it's a love story fit for the Big Apple. Just trying to think of it. We got the deets on Travis and Taylor's New York City wedding and the unusual venue at the center of it all.
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1: All All right, you ready for the wedding of the summer, or rather the century? We're, of course, talking about Taylor and Travis, and we've got the potential new clues about one of the most famous couples in the world and one of the world's most famous arenas. Our chief investigative correspondent, Aaron Katursky, does a deep dive.
0: New possible clues about Taylor Swift's marriage to football superstar Travis Kelce. New York City officials tell ABC News an event company has filed a permit requesting closure of the street outside Madison Square Garden from July 2nd to July 4th. A potential sign of planning for a Swift-Kelce wedding reportedly taking place July 3rd. The official said the permit application also requested permission for an exterior canopy that could be used to conceal comings and goings and listed the size of the event between 500 and 999 people. The event company declined to comment, so did representatives for Taylor Swift and Travis Kelce. It wouldn't be the first wedding at Madison Square Garden. Music legend Sly Stone married model and actress Kathy Silva there in 1974. 20,000 people attended the concert spectacular. And experts say the venue has advantages for the famous couple.
2: They have great security. They learn as they go along, and they increase their protection, and they also use technology to assist in keeping everyone safe within the arena.
0: Swift told GMA in 2014 why she loves New York.
3: Everywhere I go, I'm just like, you need to go to New York because it's my favorite place in the world. It's the greatest city in the world.
0: Swift has called New York City home since 2014. She attended Game 4 of the NBA Finals at Madison Square Garden, cheering on the Knicks courtside.
4: And a 29-point lead has been cut to 22.
0: No one is saying for sure the wedding will occur July 3rd during the World Cup and the country's 250th birthday, but the mayor said the city would be ready.
5: I am fully confident in the work of the NYPD as well as our state partners in delivering that safe experience.
0: There's no way to know for certain whether Taylor and Travis will say I do here at Madison Square Garden. And Taylor has been known to fake out fans before, but the permit application no longer has blank space. So it's possible something's up.
1: Chief Investigative Correspondent Aaron Katursky on the story. The news never stops. You can find us anywhere you stream live news. And if you're on the go, we're on the ABC News app and abcnews.com. I'm Kira Phillips. So glad you're with us. A lot more news up next. Don't go far.
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1: This hour, an urgent search and rescue operation in Venezuela after a 1-2 punch of devastating earthquakes. Good afternoon, everyone. I'm Kira Phillips. A live look now at the devastation there in Caracas. The quakes hitting just a minute apart felt more than 1,000 miles away in Brazil's Amazon. Venezuelan officials saying at least 188 people are now dead, more than 1,500 injured. Our Michelle Frenzen has more.
2: In Caracas, a frantic search for loved ones. After powerful back-to-back earthquakes jolted the region, including the capital last night, destroying building after building, sending people running, and apartment buildings exposed and unstable.
3: An earthquake just shook the entire building minutes ago. It's the heaviest quake I have felt in Venezuela.
2: A loud crash sent people scrambling for cover, and within seconds, debris crashes to the street below. American Jason Wang was just about to get on a cable car when the quake struck.
4: And the whole building just started shaking. The floor under me was shaking. And then all of a sudden, everyone started panicking.
2: Emergency crews now racing to dig through debris.
0: ABC News, I'm Chuck Sievertson. A federal judge has blocked a portion of President Trump's executive order on mail-in voting. The order seeks to create a voter database from each state, and the Postal Service would go off of that list to mail ballots to voters. Supreme Court conservative majorities have ruled that the government can keep asylum seekers from entering the U.S. and can cancel the temporary protected status granted to Haitians and Syrians.
5: The plaintiffs here had also claimed racial animus on the part of the president, who, of course, has said things derogatory about those countries. And Justice Samuel Alito, in the majority opinion, said he did not see sufficient evidence of a racial animus in these decisions.
0: ABC News senior Washington reporter Devin Dwyer. The Federal Reserve's primary inflation gauge shows that last month inflation accelerated 4.1% over May of last year. After deadly earthquakes overnight in Venezuela, at least 188 people are dead, 1,000 more injured. This is ABC News.
7: Walk us through this whole timeline here. You're standing on this mountain. You're about to board this cable car. And what did you notice?
4: Yeah, so right at 6:05 p.m., I was about to board the cable car. So I started recording myself going in, and the whole building just started shaking. The floor under me was shaking. And then all of a sudden, everyone started panicking. We were just rushing for the door to exit the building. And none of us knew what was going on until, you know, a few minutes afterwards, we realized we got hit with the massive earthquake.
7: And you say locals helped get you off the mountain and back to your hotel. What was that like?
4: Yeah, I mean, I was the only foreigner on the mountain, as far as I could tell. And all the locals were just so kind, offering, you know, to help us. And also I saw some people like cutting down the trees that fell on the road to create a tunnel for us to get past. Because there was really no other way to go down the mountain. We had to walk 10 kilometers from the top back to the city center.
7: We're seeing videos of what looks like all of you walking in the dark. What was it like when you finally got back to your hotel?
4: Yeah, it took a few hours later, but it was a huge relief because I didn't know what was going on the entire time. The cell phone signals and towers were knocked down, so there was no data. I didn't know what the magnitude of the earthquakes were and what was going on. So it was a huge sense of relief getting back. Once I got back on Wi-Fi, I was able to contact my family and friends and tell them I was okay.
7: The airport is closed. Parts of it are destroyed. Do you know how you're getting home?
4: Right now, I have no idea. My flight is in 2 weeks, so I'll take it day by day and see. But I might have to stick it out here in Venezuela for a while.
7: And Jason, what's it like there in the meantime?
4: It seems like it's calmed down a lot. And I'm currently actually heading east outside of Caracas into the jungles. I just wanted to be away from the city in case of aftershocks. But, it, you know, life outside of Caracas seems pretty normal from what I've seen so far.
7: Okay. Well, Jason, we appreciate you taking the time to share your story with us. Stay safe.
4: Thank you.
1: And we are grateful to Jason for telling Diana's story. Let's get to meteorologist Kenton Jawicki now for a look at just the science behind these crippling quakes. Kenton, tell us.
6: We have been talking about other large earthquakes happening around the globe the last week or so, and most of them have been along the Ring of Fire, of course. You can see all of these white dots on this map are magnitude 4.0 earthquakes or greater over the last week, and you can see a lot of them have been happening along this Ring of Fire, which is something that encircles the Pacific tectonic plate, the Pacific Ocean. And as that plate rubs against other tectonic plates, it of course creates earthquakes. And so these areas are used to them. They know they're in a high risk area. So places like Japan, Russia, even Alaska, California, they have measures that really make it so that their buildings are reinforced to sustain these high impact events. Over in Venezuela, they are not a part of this high risk area. They're not a part of the Ring of Fire. They are near it, but they're not part of it. They're on the southern end of the Caribbean plate. And this plate does have a history of some large earthquakes. Last year, they even had earthquakes larger than magnitude 6.0, and it did cause some damage, and it did cause some death as well, but nothing the size of what they've just experienced. This was a dual earthquake, meaning that two large earthquakes, magnitude up to 7.5, hit within a minute of each other. So that sustained that extreme shaking even longer. Again, when a lot of these buildings are not reinforced, they're not built to sustain this type of event. So I do expect, and as we are seeing, a lot of devastation out of this area, unfortunately, given this, and it's likely going to end up being Venezuela's most destructive and most deadly earthquake event in the last century.
1: Kenton, thank you. So it was a terrifying midair moment. This plane suddenly jerks. A flight attendant drags the violently shaking pilot out of the cockpit, and it happened on board an Air Canada jet flying from New Jersey to Nova Scotia. The plane diverting because of the pilot's medical emergency. Our Faith Abube has more now on the passengers who stepped into action.
8: A terrifying mid-air scare after a pilot suffered a medical emergency with nearly 70 people on board a commercial flight from New Jersey to Canada.
9: Pilot is incapacitated. Aircraft is being flown by the co-pilot.
8: Air Canada Flight 7664 had just taken off from Newark Airport when the pilot suffered a medical episode. Rodney McDonald was on the plane and says there was a sudden jolt.
10: The plane started swerving violently. Within a few moments, one of the flight attendants entered the cockpit frantically, and a few moments later, he was dragging one of the pilots out of the cockpit.
8: McDonald says the pilot appeared out of control, convulsing on the floor.
10: It was a fairly strenuous 40 minutes of keeping him down and using as many seatbelts as we could to restrain his legs, arms, and chest.
8: According to Air Canada, the co-pilot quickly took control of the aircraft and was diverted to Boston, EMS attending to the pilot, wheeling him away from the plane and into an ambulance.
11: And what a harrowing moment for everybody on board. We are told that travel arrangements were made for passengers affected by this. However, at this time, we do not know the condition of that pilot who received medical treatment.
1: My next guest is the passenger you just heard from in that piece. Rodney McDonald joins me now along with his wife, Sarah. They were both on that flight with their two young sons. Rodney, Sarah, thank you so much for being with us. Rodney, I want to start with you. Take us back to that moment when you felt that sudden swerve and realized that this was much more than turbulence.
12: Yeah, you know, it was one of those small regional jets, and it was clear something had jolted the controls. It swerved to the left and it swerved back to the right, and people got nervous pretty quick.
1: So, okay, and once you saw the flight attendant dragging this pilot out from the cockpit, tell me what was going through your mind and what made you make that decision to jump in?
12: Yeah, I was in the front of the plane in the front row. There was some back and forth frantically with the flight attendants going in and out of the cockpit after this swerve. And then the door burst open and the larger of the two flight attendants was dragging the captain out by his armpits and he fell right on the floor in front of me. And I knew I had to get out of the way, so I ran back to my wife and kids were a little further back in the plane. And at that point, he became physically quite violent, not in an intentional way, but he was reacting in a very dangerous way. And my wife said, you got to get up there.
1: Sarah, tell me why you told him you had to get up there. Did you just know that your husband would know what to do? Did he ever have any medical training? Yeah. Tell me what was going through your mind.
13: No, you could tell something was going wrong. And I reminded Roddy that he was strong because he's a strong person physically, but he's also very capable in situations like this under extreme stress. And I knew he'd be like the right person to jump in at that time.
1: Wow. How did you keep your sons calm, Sarah? Were they freaking out?
13: They were surprisingly calm. One of them started praying, Ross, and the other son, Paul, just turned his headphones up really loud. And that was his way of distracting himself in this sort of situation. And they could see that I was physically upset, but I knew I had to stay calm too, just for their sake and the sake of the other passengers.
1: So, Rodney, we should note that, you know, we don't know exactly what the pilot's medical problem was at this point, but doctors advise against, you know, holding people down if they appear to be having a seizure. But there was no doctor on board the plane. There was a nurse. So how did you all decide, you know, how to handle this and what to do? I mean, it was a split second decision. Was the nurse guiding you at all or making suggestions? Tell us what happened there in the moment.
12: Yeah, I thought she was a nurse, actually, but turns out this lady had been a lifeguard. So that was the most medical experience there was. But her brother was someone who had epilepsy, and she was very competent in the situation. We knew you shouldn't restrain someone who is having or has had a seizure, but it was very dangerous for him and for the people around. The jet was so small, and he was flailing and kicking, and this gentleman was very, very strong. I mean, people are strong in that kind of situation because of adrenaline, but on a normal day, this guy was very strong.
13: He was throwing himself against the window, and it was just like something had to be done. He had to be restrained in some sort of a way, and I think these guys made the right choice in doing that.
1: Wow. Okay, so then, and either one of you can describe this, how did the pilot finally calm down? How did things settle? Did he come to? Was there any kind of communication? It probably happened so fast, but how did you, you know, bring everything to a calm moment?
12: Yeah, so me and about four other guys managed to get multiple seatbelts around him, his ankles, his wrists, his chest, his waist. And we still had to physically hold him in place for about half an hour. And he was not coherent. He was not able to respond to us. He was just yelling at the top of his lungs. And then by the time we landed on the ground in Boston, all of a sudden, he started to realize something really bad had happened, and he wasn't aware of his surroundings, and we were trying to reassure him and calm him down. And then by the time the first responders got onto the plane, he was more or less answering their questions, but I would say he was still very confused with what had happened.
1: Before I let you go, have you been able to talk to him? Do you have an update? Do you know how he's doing?
13: No update. We hope he's doing well. We know that, you know, this was out of his control. The crews did an amazing job. So we're really thankful.
1: Well, let me tell you, passengers and crew and flight attendants have been praising your husband, Rodney, and also you too, Sarah, mm-hmm. for just trying to keep everybody, not just your own family, but everybody calm. It's pretty scary, but heroic situation. And we're just grateful that you were there. And we will definitely update everyone on the pilot's condition as soon as we know. Rodney and Sarah McDonald, thank you so much. And we're a little more than 2 weeks away now from the 250th anniversary of the signing of the Declaration of Independence. But it was in April of 1775, the year before, at the battles of Lexington and Concord, that the British Redcoats learned their colonial foes would not go down without a pretty brutal fight. And as our Jay O'Brien reports on Prime Tonight, the spirit to reenact those battles lives on even today. It's a reminder that the best history lesson is one seen with your own eyes.
14: To the front! March! Yep. These men are getting ready to start a revolution. And so are we. It's a little different than this day 251 years ago. There's a narrator now.
15: What happened on this day changed everything.
14: And a few more spectators. But the place is the same.
16: We're marching with the Minutemen.
14: Minuteman National Historic Park, spanning the sites of the battles of Lexington and Concord on a rainy Patriots Day, the anniversary of what Ralph Waldo Emerson called the shot heard round the world that started the American Revolution right here. What happens next is just about as it looked then. The British had already opened fire in Lexington, but the colonists hadn't. And across this bridge, they go musket to musket once more.
17: And then the colonial militia reforms here in Concord and meet the British here.
15: The British have opened fire.
17: The British open fire. And the colonists, you see it there, are ordered to return fire. And that order, those are the first shots of the revolution.
1: Well, you can watch the full story tonight on ABC News Live Prime with Lindsay Davis. That's starting at 7 p.m. Eastern. Straight ahead, the Supreme Court allows Trump to remove protections from thousands of Haitian and Syrian immigrants. Those rulings just handed up. Plus, the stars and stripes meet the crescent and star, what the players are saying ahead of tonight's World Cup matchup.
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20: You shouldn't be trying to steal my house.
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28: What, deputy?
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32: Hi.
26: What the?
31: No way.
28: What just happened?
31: Ooh la la.
32: Not touching. You toys are out of here.
31: I can't. It's not responded. I have plastic fingers.
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37: David is a young man who could have been a superstar. And Celeste was a child who could have done anything.
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48: 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This is where it happens. Disney celebrates America 250.
1: Glad you're streaming with us on this Thursday. Well, a victory for President Trump's immigration crackdown. The Supreme Court handing the administration two major wins for his immigration agenda. First up, the high court ruling that the government can turn away asylum seekers at the U.S.-Mexico border. The justices also giving the Trump administration the green light to end temporary protections for migrants from countries like Haiti and Syria. Now thousands of people, hundreds of thousands of people, actually, could face losing their legal status. Let's get straight to our senior Washington correspondent, Devin Dwyer, also legal contributor, James Sample. So, Devin, let's talk about the immediate impacts of these immigration rulings.
0: Yeah, the most immediate impact, Kira, is on those people you just named, more than 500,000 Haitian immigrants and Syrian immigrants who have been in the United States legally, in some cases for decades, living, working here, raising families here. They came to the United States and were given that status because of the dangerous conditions in their home countries. And when the Trump administration rescinded it, said that they needed to go home, they challenged it in court as arbitrary, as driven by racial animus, given the rhetoric of the president. And what the Supreme Court said today, the conservative majority, is that those decisions cannot, in most cases, be reviewed by federal judges, that the Homeland Security Secretary has a lot of discretion to do that. And she did that. Therefore, they can effectively be sent home. And that is likely what will happen. So big blow to those families on the ground level, but also the industries that many of them work in. A lot of people don't realize Haitian migrants make up a disproportionate share of home health care aides in the United States for senior citizens, and especially in states like Florida. So that will greatly reduce that, you know, that sector of employment. As for the asylum seekers, that decision also being condemned by advocates today, Kira, but a win for the Trump administration, now able to turn people back who are fleeing violence, showing up at legal ports of entry, looking to at least make an asylum claim. The court today said they can be denied even that opportunity because they have not yet stepped foot on American soil.
1: Well, James, this TPS case is focused on Haitians and Syrians, but the Trump administration has moved to cancel temporary protected status for several other nationalities as well. So what type of precedent do you think this sets?
2: I think, Kira, that this sets an extraordinary precedent in the sense that it will be hugely consequential. It gives the Trump administration an extraordinarily powerful tool. And even if they don't choose ultimately to use that tool, they can use that tool as leverage, which is to say that basically if you were to boil the ruling in the TPS case down on a doctrinal level as opposed to the consequences, the doctrinal ruling is essentially that there is basically no role to play whatsoever for the courts in reviewing whether or not the administration has acted according to the processes set forth to determine whether or not a revocation of temporary protected status is available. In other words, the administration has now the power to simply decide without any judicial review whatsoever. That's extraordinarily powerful.
1: Devin, James, thank you, gentlemen. Straight ahead, the U.S. ready for its final group stage matchup tonight. What the players are saying and how international fans are making their mark on American host cities.
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10: 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What is Sleeping Beauty Castle? 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
1: All right, the U.S., it is set to play Turkey tonight in its final World Cup group stage match. The U.S. already winning the group after a 2-0 win over Australia on Friday. Now several other teams have clinched their spot in the knockout rounds. Our Trevor Ault is covering it all for us.
20: It's match day for Team USA, undefeated in the World Cup so far, and now gearing up for what they hope will be a third straight win tonight against Turkey.
21: I know they're going to want to finish strong, so we just have to do our job.
20: Team USA players Mark McKenzie and Tim Weah say they're focused on tonight's match, but the team has already clinched a spot in the next knockout round after last week's dominant victory over Australia, 2-0.
22: By Cameron Burgess, it's an own goal, but Pepe is there waiting for it.
21: When you're able to score early, I think it gives you that chance. It buys you that time to really build into the game and continue to play with that freedom.
22: And it's Freeman who punches it home for the United States' second goal.
21: Again, that second goal was wonderful. When you have a 2-0 lead against a quality team, it was wonderful.
20: And every Team USA player has been taking in the moment, celebrating both their great play so far and what it means to take the pitch in front of their home fans in America.
21: The national anthem's playing and you got 50, 60,000 people singing. I think that's something that we as players truly appreciate, and we use that as energy going into the games.
20: And it's not just Team USA with something to celebrate. Just hours ago, this historic goal sending South Africa to the knockout round for their first time.
22: Got the shot away, and it's Maseko!
20: Tapelo Maseko with the goal as they shut out South Korea 1-0. And international fans continue to make a lasting impression as they experience America. Scotland is likely facing elimination, but their fans, the Tartan Army, have had the time of their lives.
23: No, Scotland, they're mine.
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11: Reporting from Long Island, New York, on the Gilgo Beach serial killer case, I'm Rena Roy. Wherever the story is, we'll take you there. 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
12: A new attack in the Strait of Hormuz. Good afternoon, everyone. I'm Kira Phillips in our nation's capital. It's Thursday, June 25th, right now on ABC News Live. We have confirmation now that an Iranian drone attacked a ship in a critical waterway, raising new questions about that fragile ceasefire between Tehran and the U.S. The breaking details this hour. Two tremors, then terror in Venezuela as powerful earthquakes level entire buildings and kill dozens of people. The latest on the ground as we hear from someone who actually experienced the catastrophe firsthand. President Trump slamming the door on a landmark housing bill. What he wants in exchange for his signature and the growing conflict between the White House and GOP lawmakers. And in Europe, the temperature's never been higher, but neither has the danger. The latest on a deadly heat wave gripping the region. ABC News Live starts right now.
13: From ABC News, I'm Chuck Severson. A U.S. official confirms that Iran attacked a ship in the Strait of Hormuz with a drone today. Secretary of State Marco Rubio in Bahrain near Saudi Arabia for a meeting of Gulf nations on Iran's compliance with the initial agreement with the U.S.
14: What we're interested in is not their press conferences. What we're interested in is whether or not ships are moving. If ships are moving as they should be moving, then that's what we're going to judge and that's what we're going to react to.
13: The federal judge has blocked part of a President Trump executive order that would create a voter database from each state. And the Postal Service would go off of that list to mail ballots to voters. ABC's Peter Haralambos.
15: The timing is crucial. Earlier this month, the Postal Service actually began the process of enacting part of this executive order by issuing a proposed rule that would direct states to create these lists of approved voters. The judge really unequivocal about the legality of that, writing, and I quote here, "The Constitution does not grant the president any specific powers over elections."
13: The Supreme Court says the maker of Roundup Weed Killer can't be sued under state law for failing to warn users about the product's alleged cancer risk because the EPA didn't require a warning. Supreme Court conservative majorities today ruled that the government can keep asylum seekers from entering the U.S. and can cancel the temporary protected status granted to Haitians and Syrians. ABC News senior Washington reporter Devin Dwyer.
16: Federal law requires that anyone who arrives in the United States has to be given the chance to apply for asylum. But the Supreme Court said today, if you show up at the doorstep of these ports of entry, you have not arrived in the United States. And so effectively, the government can now close the door and prevent you from even having the opportunity to lodge that claim.
13: After deadly earthquakes overnight in Venezuela, at least 188 people are dead and nearly 1,000 others injured. 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
13: Detroit Lions player Terrion Arnold is being held without bail in Tampa, Florida, after being charged with felonies in connection with a February kidnapping and robbery in Tampa. Arnold has his first appearance in a Hillsborough County courtroom today. His attorney denied all allegations. The Federal Reserve's primary inflation gauge shows that, as of last month, inflation accelerated 4.1% over May of last year and up from 3.8% last month. The Fed's goal for lowering interest rates is 2%. A day after a lunchtime shouting match on Capitol Hill after President Trump canceled the signing of an affordable housing bill, House Speaker Johnson's been at the White House talking with the president. ABC's Karen Travers.
2: The president, he's been saying since March that he would not sign any legislation until Congress passed the Save America Act. But there isn't a clear path forward right now in the Senate for that to happen because there isn't enough Republican support.
13: The Florida immigration facility known as Alligator Alcatraz is closing after a year. Governor Ron DeSantis in a news conference says it was always meant to be temporary.
3: This was an emergency situation. DHS did not have resources. The funding they got last summer had not passed yet. And they were in a situation where they could not keep these people. They didn't know what to do with them. They didn't have the space.
13: Lawsuits against the facility alleged inhumane conditions for detainees, including inedible food. Chuck Sievertson, ABC News.
18: As I speak to you now, we know from officials there that at least 200 people

0: itself. And so we have the United States, U.S. Southern Command, that has been activated and will be sending in airlift equipment as well as logistics expertise and life-saving capabilities. We're talking about the equipment to be able to see into this concrete and try to see if there's people trapped in there. This will be critical work that the U.S. will be helping with. And not only the U.S., but also Germany and several other countries have pledged to send aid and resources there. Because, Kira, it's important to note here, we're talking about millions of people who were in need of humanitarian aid before this disaster, and now you have these two massive earthquakes that have only made that situation even more dire.
1: Marcus Moore, thank you. Appreciate the updated details. You know, my next guest actually witnessed the earthquakes firsthand in Caracas and captured video of the moment of impact when it happened at his apartment building. Take a look. And if that wasn't scary enough, check out his dog, whose name is Puppy, who actually ran out into the street during the chaos. But then you see Puppy go back into the apartment and finds Armando right there and leads him out. Armando Nori, joining me now live from Caracas, inside his godmother's home now. I'm so glad you are in a safe place, that you are with family, Armando. But first off, how are you doing? How's Puppy?
2: Thank you very much. We're doing good. Thankfully, all my family is okay. All my friends, there's no victims or casualties. Puppy is outside right now. He's taking a sun bath. So he's okay too.
1: Good. Okay, so let's go back. I mean, I can't even believe that you rolled video as this was all happening inside your apartment. But just tell me about that moment when you felt the building start to shake. What happened? And then when did you decide we have to get out of here?
2: Well, at first, I was cleaning my house with my best friend, you know, and she started to tell me, like, and you know, the apartment is shaking. And it was like, maybe it's a very little earthquake, you know, those that come and goes like for like something, and then the whole thing both shakes super hard, and I started to go to the kitchen to get the keys of my apartment. And then the whole structure started moving and shaking like super hard. I remember when I saw the one of the walls of my apartment breaking, you know, like with help. And I opened the door and we started to run down the stairs and then we finally got out of the apartment. And it was chaos, you know. Everybody, all my neighbors were on the street screaming and crying, yelling, you know. It was really hysterical, you know.
1: Oh, I mean, just seeing the videos and how this all happened so quickly as well. And we saw buildings just totally coming down within seconds. How about your building? Is it still standing? Do you have any idea what, you know, your apartment looks like?
2: Yeah, I mean, 2 hours later, I came back, you know, to grab some things like clothes and water, and I saw the whole thing and was destroyed inside. But we still don't know if we can go back there, you know, and repair and live there anymore, because there's, you know, a risk of the thing falling down. So it's very... it's very dramatic right now.
1: Right. And have you heard from anybody from the government or even the United States, any kind of message from anybody on what to do next and where to get help?
2: We still don't know. I mean, there are so much things unclear right now, so many things unclear right now because, yeah, we don't have anything, you know, we are not prepared for

0: for this. We've been living under a government that's neglecting every aspect of the civilian life for the past almost 30 years. So none of us was prepared for this. Nobody was prepared for this.
1: Do you think Delcy Rodriguez is doing a good job right now, giving any type of guidance?
0: Maybe she's being guided, you know, because there's no other solution for this. She don't have anything else to do, you know. She only can accept all the help that she can get, you know, from abroad, from the U.S., from Europe, Mexico, all the countries that have been in communication with us and trying to help out. Yeah, I don't know what she can do for us right now.
1: Well, I know things... Well, I know that everything is on hold. You are not going to be able to work or even think about what to do at this moment, but just stand by on getting your things and thinking about recovery. Armando, I hope you will stay in touch with us, keep us updated on what's happening. We really would like to follow this story every day and hopefully be able to bring the good news of more survivors and that you and your friends and family will be able to move forward and hopefully at some point get back to normal.
0: Thank you very much for being, you know, on us.
1: Well,
0: we're telling our stories.
1: We are absolutely thinking about all of you, and you give that puppy a big hug for us once he wakes up. Armando Nori, thank you so much for talking with us. Well, it's the president versus his own party right now. Trump clashing with senators from the GOP after a rare motion seeking to rein in his war with Iran. It all happened during a closed-door meeting yesterday where things quickly devolved into a shouting match between President Trump and Louisiana's Bill Cassidy. The senator telling our Rachel Scott he wasn't going to back down either.
2: I'm not going to be bullied when I'm trying to get answers for the American people. This is not about me. It's not about the president. It's about the American people knowing what's going on. And I'm not going to be bullied into silence when I'm sticking up for the American people.
1: Well, he held firm, at least for a little while. Cassidy joined several Democrats to vote in favor of a resolution to limit Trump's war powers. But then a few hours later, Cassidy went to the White House for a meeting in the Situation Room and then changed his vote, helping to block that same resolution. Cassidy said that meeting addressed his concerns. Let's bring in our Capitol Hill correspondent, Jay O'Brien, and White House correspondent, Karen Travers. So what more is happening on the Hill now? What do we know about this meeting, the fallout? And did Cassidy just feel the pressure from the president and finally give in?
3: Well, he met yesterday, Kira, with the vice president and President Trump's Middle East envoy, Steve Witkoff, in the Situation Room after all of that. And ultimately, he voted no on a similar war powers resolution last night. It's after that meeting got tense, as you said. But there's really two different questions hanging over President Trump right now. One is the broader, what does his influence look like within the congressional Republicans at this hour? And you see that there are some lawmakers like Cassidy who've been primaried by Trump back primary challengers who are willing to break with the president. And then in the more immediate, it's what does he do about this gridlock right now on Capitol Hill? Because the president yesterday canceled signing, as you know, that housing bill that was a bipartisan piece of legislation that both Democrats and Republicans in large numbers got over the goal line in both chambers. And now, as we speak, the House floor is paralyzed because there's a group of hardline Republicans who are saying that they won't vote on legislation. They won't vote to put a vote forward in what's called a rule vote unless there is a path forward on President Trump's voter ID legislation, the Save America Act. And that's the exact same reason why President Trump canceled that housing bill signing yesterday. And so now the speaker and the president are meeting behind closed doors at the White House. Before the speaker left, he said that they're looking at a path forward. But the reality here is, Kira, there doesn't look like much of a path forward on that voter ID legislation because there are moderate Republicans, particularly in the Senate, who are just not going to vote for it in any way, shape, form or fashion.
1: So Karen, Trump is meeting with Speaker Mike Johnson now after all of that. Do we have any update from the meeting?
4: Haven't seen him yet. We saw him arrive here at the White House, but we haven't seen him leave. So they could still be meeting. Unclear if the president is going to bring reporters into this conversation and maybe take some questions. We'll see. But, you know, the House Speaker did talk to reporters before he left Capitol Hill, as Jay noted, and said that the conversation will focus on getting the agenda moving again, you know, trying to figure out what these priorities can be for Republicans ahead of the midterm elections. And as Jay mentioned, there is that group of hardline Republicans in the House who are also drawing a very firm line on the Save America Act, much like the president did yesterday, where he said he wasn't going to sign that housing bill into law until Congress moved forward on it. Well, you've got some House Republicans also saying they're going to try to gum up the works now until there's action on this. But it's the Senate where there's really no clear path forward at this point because there isn't enough Republican support to even get that over that 60-vote threshold. The House Speaker had said yesterday he would hope the Senate would take it up and pass the Save America Act. But he also did say that he thinks the president will ultimately sign that housing bill, that he was just making a point about this yesterday and delaying the signing, but that ultimately, Kira, he will sign it into law. So stay tuned. We haven't heard that directly from the president himself.
1: All right. We'll track it. Karen, Jay, thank you both. So Europe's deadly heat wave is not letting up. Now the Spanish health ministry says 212 people died from the heat between Sunday and Thursday. And that's just part of it. At least 100 million people now across Europe will experience temperatures north of 95 degrees today, causing Europe's tourists to be caught right there in the middle.
5: A lot of things got shut down, so it was really disappointing.
6: It's not very convenient for people and, like, not expected at all.
7: So many people who've traveled from around the world aren't getting to see the sights that Paris has to offer because of this heat wave.
1: Yeah, sites like the Louvre, where those ladies are, right here, though, hundreds of young, you could say probably more youth than adults, are lining up at the canals there in Paris. Also, all the public pools to escape the heat, despite a surge in drowning deaths, sadly, that we are tracking as well. We're now seeing the moment that a car exploded, sparking a 30-acre wildfire in Arizona. It all started with this car fire on a highway. You can see the plume of smoke pouring from the car, and then, yep, the blast. Those flames jumping over dry brush after the explosion, sparking the wildfire now known as the Valley Fire. Firefighters racing to contain the flames. Fortunately, it's now 100% contained. Straight ahead. The hound who came to the rescue, how a police dog and a little tech saved a man with dementia. Plus, he's trading country for the blues. What star Daley Zimmerman is now saying after being arrested in New Mexico.
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1: So glad you're streaming with us. Well, an elderly man with dementia is rescued thanks to a canine officer named dog named Lizzie and the use of an Apple AirTag. The man had been missing for multiple hours, but police tracked his AirTag to a nearby hotel. After they found the tag, Lizzie was given one of his jackets to use as a scent to trail him. He was responsive, and he is expected to be okay. Well, he's accused of breaking guitar, stumbling on stage, throwing a mic, shoving one of his guitarists, and spitting on hotel security staff. Now, country music singer Bailey Zimmerman is apologizing for his actions. The singer, best known for hit songs like Fall in Love, says that he never meant for any of this to come across as disrespectful. His behavior at that hotel and casino in New Mexico led to the cancellation of his concert last month. Court documents further allege that Zimmerman caused $16,000 in damage to his hotel room. Our legal analyst, Brian Buckmeyer, joins us now for more. All right, let's talk about these charges here. Sounds like he had quite the party. What does this mean for Bailey Zimmerman if he's convicted, Brian?
14: Yeah, so Kira, I don't think this is going to be the type of situation we have to worry about conviction, but hypothetically speaking, we are talking about that top charge, damage to property over $1,000, of being what they call in New Mexico as a fourth degree felony, punishable by up to 18 months in prison and then a $5,000 fine. But I say this to say, I don't think we're going to see this as a trial. I think this is going to get resolved, maybe a plea deal, because I think at the end of the day, we're talking about property damage. And I think that's where we're kind of seeing this kind of PR rollout of apology, and we're probably moving in that direction.
1: All right, Brian Buckmeyer, appreciate you. We'll track it. Coming up, it's a love story fit for the Big Apple.
17: It's a love story, baby, just say yes.
1: We got the deets on Travis and Taylor's New York City wedding and the unusual venue at the center of it all.
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1: All right, you ready for the wedding of the summer, or rather the century? We're, of course, talking about Taylor and Travis, and we've got the potential new clues about one of the most famous couples in the world and one of the world's most famous arenas. Our chief investigative correspondent, Aaron Katursky, does a deep dive.
17: It's a love story, baby, just say yes.
0: new possible clues about Taylor Swift's marriage to football superstar Travis Kelce. New York City officials tell ABC News an event company has filed a permit requesting closure of the street outside Madison Square Garden from July 2nd to July 4th. A potential sign of planning for a Swift-Kelce wedding reportedly taking place July 3rd. The official said the permit application also requested permission for an exterior canopy that could be used to conceal comings and goings, and listed the size of the event between 500 and 999 people. The event company declined to comment, so did representatives for Taylor Swift and Travis Kelce. It wouldn't be the first wedding at Madison Square Garden. Music legend Sly Stone married model and actress Kathy Silva there in 1974. 20,000 people attended the concert spectacular. And experts say the venue has advantages for the famous couple.
2: They have great security. They learn as they go along, and they increase their protection, and they also use technology to assist in keeping everyone safe within the arena.
0: Swift told GMA in 2014 why she loves New York.
3: Everywhere I go, I'm just like, you need to go to New York, because it's my favorite place in the world. It's the greatest city in the world.
0: Swift has called New York City home since 2014. She attended Game 4 of the NBA Finals at Madison Square Garden, cheering on the Knicks courtside.
4: And a 29-point lead has been cut to 22.
0: No one is saying for sure the wedding will occur July 3rd during the World Cup and the country's 250th birthday, but the mayor said the city would be ready.
5: I am fully confident in the work of the NYPD as well as our state partners in delivering that safe experience.
0: There's no way to know for certain whether Taylor and Travis will say I do here at Madison Square Garden. And Taylor has been known to fake out fans before, but the permit application no longer has blank space. So it's possible something's up.
1: Chief Investigative Correspondent Aaron Katursky on the story. The news never stops. You can find us anywhere you stream live news. And if you're on the go, we're on the ABC News app and abcnews.com. I'm Kira Phillips. So glad you're with us. A lot more news up next. Don't go far.
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1: to the urgent search and rescue operation in Venezuela after two devastating earthquakes, one right after the other. Good afternoon, everyone. I'm Kira Phillips, a live look from Caracas now, where Venezuelan officials say at least 188 people are dead, more than 1,500 injured. Our Michelle Franzen has more details for us.
2: In Caracas, a frantic search for loved ones. After powerful back-to-back earthquakes jolted the region, including the capital last night, destroying building after building, sending people running, and apartment buildings exposed and unstable.
10: An earthquake just shook the entire building minutes ago. It's the heaviest quake I've felt in Venezuela.
2: A loud crash sent people scrambling for cover, and within seconds, debris crashes to the street below. American Jason Wang was just about to get on a cable car when the quake struck.
14: And the whole building just started shaking. The floor under me was shaking. And then all of a sudden, everyone started panicking.
2: Emergency crews now racing to dig through debris, pulling residents to safety. Some rushed out on stretchers, and one woman rescued with her daughter.
0: ABC News, I'm Chuck Sievertson. A U.S. official confirms that Iran attacked a ship in the Strait of Hormuz with a drone today. ABC's Louis Martinez covers the Pentagon.
15: This would be the first time that we now know that there is some kind of a new kind of kinetic incident involving Iran since the signing of that memo of understanding just last week.
0: Federal judges blocked part of a President Trump executive order that would have tried to mandate how states would run mail-in voting. The Supreme Court says the maker of Roundup Weed Killer can't be sued under state law for failing to warn users about the product's alleged cancer risk because the EPA didn't require a warning. Supreme Court conservative majorities today ruled that the government can keep asylum seekers from entering the U.S. and can cancel the temporary protected status granted to Haitians and Syrians. After deadly earthquakes in Venezuela, at least 188 people are dead and nearly 1,000 others are injured. This is ABC News.
1: Scary enough. Check out his dog, whose name is Puppy, who actually ran out into the street during the chaos. But then you see Puppy go back into the apartment and finds Armando right there and leads him out. Armando Nori, joining me now, live from Caracas, inside his godmother's home now. I'm so glad you are in a safe place, that you are with family, Armando. But first off, how are you doing? How's Puppy?
16: Thank you very much. We're doing good. Thankfully, all my family is okay. All my friends, there's no victims or casualties. Puppy is outside right now. He's taking a sun bath. So he's okay too.
1: Good. Okay. So let's go back. I mean, I can't even believe that you rolled video as this was all happening inside your apartment. But just tell me about that moment when you felt the building start to shake. What happened? And then when did you decide we have to get out of here?
16: Well, at first, I was cleaning my house with my best friend, you know, and she started to tell me, like, and you know, the apartment is shaking. And it was like, maybe it's a very little earthquake, you know, those that come and goes like for like something, and then the whole thing both shake super hard, and I started to run to the the keys of my apartment, and then the whole structure started moving and shaking like super hard. I remember when I saw the one of the walls of my apartment breaking, you know, like help. And I opened the door, and we started to run down the stairs, and then yeah, we finally got out of the apartment. And it was chaos, you know. Everybody, all my neighbors were on the street screaming, crying, yelling, you know. It was really hysterical, you know.
1: Oh, I mean, just seeing the videos and how this all happened so quickly as well. And we saw buildings just totally coming down within seconds. How about your building? Is it still standing? Do you have any idea what, you know, your apartment looks like?
16: Yeah, I mean, 2 hours later, I came back, you know, to grab some things like clothes and water, and I saw the whole thing and was destroyed inside. But we still don't know if we can go back there, you know, and repair and.
3: That status because of the dangerous conditions in their home countries. And when the Trump administration rescinded it, said that they needed to go home, they challenged it in court as arbitrary, as driven by racial animus, given the rhetoric of the president. And what the Supreme Court said today, the conservative majority, is that those decisions cannot, in most cases,

0: be reviewed by federal judges, that the Homeland Security Secretary has a lot of discretion to do that. And she did that. Therefore, they can effectively be sent home. And that is likely what will happen. So big blow to those families on the ground level, but also the industries that many of them work in. A lot of people don't realize Haitian migrants make up a disproportionate share of home health care aides in the United States for senior citizens, and especially in states like Florida. So that will greatly reduce that, you know, that sector of employment. As for the asylum seekers, that decision also being condemned by advocates today, Kira, but a win for the Trump administration, now able to turn people back who are fleeing violence, showing up at legal ports of entry, looking to at least make an asylum claim. The court today said they can be denied even that opportunity because they have not yet stepped foot on American soil.
1: Well, James, this TPS case is focused on Haitians and Syrians, but the Trump administration has moved to cancel temporary protected status for several other nationalities as well. So what type of precedent do you think this sets?
2: I think, Kira, that this sets an extraordinary precedent in the sense that it will be hugely consequential. It gives the Trump administration an extraordinarily powerful tool. And even if they don't choose ultimately to use that tool, they can use that tool as leverage, which is to say that basically if you were to boil the ruling in the TPS case down on a doctrinal level, as opposed to the consequences, the doctrinal ruling is essentially that there is basically no role to play whatsoever for the courts in reviewing whether or not the administration has acted according to the processes set forth to determine whether or not a revocation of temporary protected status is available. In other words, the administration has now the power to simply decide without any judicial review whatsoever. That's extraordinarily powerful.
1: Devin, James, thank you, gentlemen. Straight ahead, the U.S. ready for its final group stage matchup tonight. What the players are saying and how international fans are making their mark on American host cities.
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5: All right, the U.S., it is set to play Turkey tonight in its final World Cup group stage match. The U.S. already winning the group after a 2-0 win over Australia on Friday. Now several other teams have clinched their spot in the knockout rounds. Our Trevor Ault is covering it all for us.
6: It's match day for Team USA, undefeated in the World Cup so far, and now gearing up for what they hope will be a third straight win tonight against Turkey.
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6: Team USA players Mark McKenzie and Tim Weah say they're focused on tonight's match, but the team has already clinched a spot in the next knockout round after last week's dominant victory over Australia 2-0.
8: By Cameron Burgess. It's an own goal, but Pepe is there waiting for it.
7: When you're able to score early, I think it gives you that chance. It buys you that time to really build into the game and continue to play with that freedom.
8: And it's Freeman who punches it home for the United States' second goal.
7: Again, that second goal was wonderful. When you have a 2-0 lead against a quality team, it was wonderful.
6: And every Team USA player has been taking in the moment, celebrating both their great play so far and what it means to take the pitch in front of their home fans in America.
7: The national anthem's playing and you got 50, 60,000 people singing. I think that's something that we as players truly appreciate, and we use that as energy going into the games.
6: And it's not just Team USA with something to celebrate.
8: Bafana are on to the knockout rounds of the World Cup!
6: Just hours ago, this historic goal sending South Africa to the knockout round for their first time.
8: Got the shot away and it's Maseko!
6: Tapelo Maseko with the goal as they shut out South Korea 1-0. And international fans continue to make a lasting impression as they experience America. Scotland is likely facing elimination, but their fans, the Tartan Army, have had the time of their lives.
9: No, Scotland, your party.
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18: Right now on ABC News Live, search and rescue teams are racing to save people still trapped after twin earthquakes rocked Venezuela. Nearly 200 killed and more than 1,500 hurt, with entire blocks of buildings demolished. Plus, supreme wins for the White House today. A pair of key decisions from the nation's highest court expanding the president's power over immigration. And cashing in on the cup. The best 2026 World Cup celebrations on the planet may be in this Houston suburb. ABC News Live reports starts right now. Good afternoon. I'm Alex Perchet in Washington, and we'll begin with our top story this hour. An urgent search and rescue operation is underway in Venezuela after two massive earthquakes
19: From ABC News, I'm Chuck Sievertson. The U.S. official confirms that Iran attacked a ship in the Strait of Hormuz with a drone today, the first attack since Iran and the U.S. signed that initial agreement. ABC's Louis Martinez covers the Pentagon.
20: Very tenuous situation because over those 60 days that the United States and Iran are supposed to be negotiating further movement towards an eventual full agreement, there's a lot of instability about what could actually happen.
19: Seven arrests and 18 police reports are cited by the National Park Service in what it alleges was vandalism that led to damage to the algae-filled and sealer flaking of the reflecting pond at the Lincoln Memorial, also alleging graffiti at the Washington Monument and fuel lines cut at the Great American State Fair. Federal judge has blocked part of a President Trump executive order that would mandate how states would run their mail-in voting operations. ABC's Peter Harlambous.
21: This is the third judge in just 1 week to block elements of President Trump's attempt to increase federal oversight over elections. And at this point, both of his executive orders on elections have been blocked by the courts.
19: Supreme Court says the maker of Roundup Weed Killer can't be sued under state law for failing to warn users about the product's alleged cancer risk because the EPA didn't require a warning. Supreme Court conservative majorities today ruled that the government can keep asylum seekers from entering the U.S. and can cancel the temporary protected status granted to Haitians and Syrians. After deadly earthquakes overnight in Venezuela, at least 188 people are dead, nearly 1,000 others injured. The airport's damaged, says ABC's Marcus Moore.
22: We understand that one of the runways was cracked, so that will undoubtedly affect the emergency response that is really just now getting underway. The power is out in parts of the country, and people being evacuated from businesses and buildings. And so these are without a doubt the most critical hours in the race to save people who may be trapped in the rubble.
19: Our Marcus Moore, and you're listening to ABC News.
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19: Inflation's ticked up higher than the 3.8% of last month, says ABC's Jim Ryan.
2: The Fed's Board of Governors would like to see an annual inflation rate of 2% before lowering interest rates. The Personal Consumption Expenditures Index hasn't hit that mark since early 2021, and last month inflation accelerated 4.1% over May of last year, nearly guaranteeing not a rate cut anytime soon, but an interest rate hike at the Fed's next meeting in July.
19: Fewer Americans applied for unemployment benefits last week, says the Labor Department. Europe's deadly heat wave not letting up. In London, ABC's James Longman.
3: The Spanish Health Ministry says 212 people died from the heat between Sunday and Thursday alone. France again shattering records, reporting its hottest day ever as Paris hit 105 degrees, Madrid reaching 107, and London 102.
19: Google and the TSA are teaming up to allow passengers to get screened without having to carry a physical ID. It's called Touchless ID, already offered via TSA PreCheck on certain airlines. People with a Google wallet and an Android phone can scan their passports in, and facial recognition will also be used to confirm identities. ABC's Sam Sweeney.
5: If you don't have an Android or you don't have Google Wallet, you can still load your information with most of the major U.S. airlines. It's now available in roughly 65 airports, but you can expect it to grow in the coming months and years.
19: Chuck Sievertson, ABC News.
6: Extreme shaking even longer. Again, when a lot of these buildings are not reinforced, they're not built to sustain this type of event. So I do expect, and as we are seeing, a lot of devastation out of this area, unfortunately, given this, and it's likely going to end up being Venezuela's most destructive and most deadly earthquake event in the last century.
18: All right, Kenton, thank you for that. And joining me now for more on this is a senior vice president of international programs for the International Rescue Committee, Kieran Donnelly. Kieran, thank you so much for your time today. And listen, I want to start with this because we know this rescue effort is still very much underway. You got more than 25,000 who are still missing, almost 200 reported dead. I mean,

0: And so a country that wasn't prepared to deal with, doesn't have the resilience to deal with a shock of this nature. And so massive earthquake, significant infrastructural damage. A lot of people have lost their homes. Many people have lost loved ones, tragically. And so the rebuilding effort is going to be significantly harder than it would have been in a country that was better prepared for this.
1: Yeah, well, and to that point, you know, we're hearing that the main airport in Caracas is closed at least through tomorrow. You talked about, you know, the country already facing a number of infrastructure issues. I mean, are there concerns that, that aid will be able to even get into the country right now?
0: That is always a concern in an earthquake environment, and particularly in countries that have limited infrastructure and where that infrastructure has been damaged. You often see blockages at airports or over land routes in terms of getting the teams in that are needed to support search and rescue efforts, and then the supplies that are needed as well. So that getting those routes open is going to be a major focus of certainly the Venezuelan government, but also their international partners. We have a team in Venezuela. We've been working there for over 40 years. Our Venezuelan colleagues, after having spent last night sleeping in the open for fear of further aftershocks, they've regrouped this morning and are already beginning assessment efforts, working with local Venezuelan civil society organizations to understand where the greatest needs are and how we can best support them in that effort. But we're only going to be able to do that to the extent that we have the resources and that we're able to find supplies either on the local market or to be able to import them over time. So some real, real challenges in the days and weeks ahead.
1: Yeah, certainly. All right, Kieran Donnelly, thank you so much for your time today.
0: Thank you.
1: And back here in Washington, the Supreme Court handing the Trump administration immigration's agenda two major wins today. The high court ruling that the government can deny asylum seekers at the U.S.-Mexico border. The justices also giving the go-ahead to end temporary protections for Haitian migrants, as well as migrants from Syria, putting thousands of legal statuses now in jeopardy. And so for more on this, I want to bring in our senior Washington reporter, Devin DeWire, who's been tracking this and tracks all things Supreme Court for us. And so, I mean, Devin, for starters here, can you break down the immediate impacts of these two decisions by SCOTUS?
2: These two decisions, Alex, big wins for Donald Trump. They strike at the heart of what the American tradition has been, which is to be a safe haven for people in very difficult situations. The asylum case, the Supreme Court in a 6-3 decision by Justice Alito said basically border agents can close the door at ports of entry and people can be turned away without even the opportunity to file a claim that they are going to be persecuted, in some cases killed, murdered in their home countries when they come here. In the second case, the justices, again, the conservative majority, said President Trump has the discretion to cancel this temporary status, which has allowed these hundreds of thousands of Haitians and Syrians to live and work in the United States because of dangerous conditions in their home countries. They had alleged that he was kicking them out based on racial animus and because of faulty procedures being followed over determining how safe things actually were at home. But the court said he can grant the status, he can take it away. That's what happened. And so for those folks tonight, certainly a devastating outcome. But for the president, two significant stamps of approval from the Supreme Court to his power to crack down on immigration.
1: Yeah, certainly. Well, and Devin, while I have you here, you know, there was also another ruling, a federal ruling, specifically on the idea of those federal voting lists. This is something that's been really important to the president. Can you break down that decision?
2: Yeah, the president also issued an executive order late last year seeking to exert federal control over elections. And among other things, he wanted the federal government to build a list of all eligible voters, give it to the Postal Service, and make your postman in charge of regulating who can and can't get mail ballots. And a judge today, the third time in less than a week, blocked that effort. She said the power to regulate elections and to decide who is an eligible voter is given to the states under our Constitution, not the White House, and therefore put a block on this policy. A lot of litigation still playing out before those midterms, obviously.
1: Yeah, certainly, certainly. And those midterms right around the corner. Devin DeWire for us. Thank you, as always.
2: You bet.
1: All right. Well, and House Speaker Mike Johnson, a meeting with President Trump at the White House today, as tensions soar amongst Republicans on Capitol Hill, Speaker Johnson looking to chart a path forward one day after the president clashed with senators from his own party over a vote seeking to rein in the war with Iran. And ABC's Christian Cordero is tracking this all for us from the D.C. Bureau here. And okay, so Christian.

0: what's Speaker Johnson saying about this meeting and the president's push to pass the Save America Act?
1: Well, Alex, Speaker Johnson vows to get things moving, saying that we are in an era of small margins and small majorities, and adding this as he headed into that meeting. Take a listen.
2: We passed the SAVE Act three times in the House. We'll do it again. We're working on that, and I'm going to talk with the president about these issues and how to get the agenda moving again, and it's going to be very productive. Looking forward to it. As you know, I work with the president every day on this stuff.
1: Yeah, and there is a ripple effect here. You know, a group of GOP hardliners also vow to stall any movement in the House this week until that so-called SAVE Act is passed. And some of what it does is that it requires proof of citizenship in order to register to vote, a photo ID to cast a ballot. It requires states to submit their voter rolls to the administration. It has been something the president has been acutely focused on. And yes, yesterday, he followed through with his promise to not sign any legislation until this piece of legislation gets through Congress, until Congress gets it done. Case in point, you know, he rejected that bill that passed with an overwhelming bipartisan support meant to address housing prices in the U.S. and bring those costs down.
0: All right. Chris Yon, thanks for that breakdown. Well, and we'd also like to take a moment to honor a colleague and friend to many here at ABC News, Max Osuretchuk, a former producer for ABC and also for The New York Times, was killed in a Russian drone strike last night. Our colleagues remember Max as a loyal and trustworthy man who for years drove many of the ABC News teams around Ukraine and to the front lines. But he was much more than a producer. Max was a 30-year-old father and a loving partner who was kind, incredibly laid back, and described as one of life's genuinely lovely people. And as our James Longman put it, Max's life was put on hold. He never got what most of us take for granted. His life was dominated by a war he did not choose. Want to wish Max resting in peace.
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14: Good morning, Lieutenant. Do you have good news to share with me?
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16: Like summertime, I can make you melt.
17: Got a high-profile murder on our hands. Do we have your attention now?
16: Catch me if you can.
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18: See if we can track her down.
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20: Mr. Sugar, our profits have tripled. 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
22: A Philly for you.
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18: Woo! Being surrounded by losers makes me feel like a winner.
19: 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Why are your nipples so small?
21: 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Everybody
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0: Welcome back, and thank you for streaming with us on ABC News Live Reports. Let's take stock of some of the major economic stories making headlines right now. Starting with Apple, the tech giant, raising prices on several of its most popular products just weeks after CEO Tim Cook told the Wall Street Journal that the move would be, quote, unavoidable because of surging memory and storage costs. Several MacBooks and iPad models now costing consumers $100 to $300 more. But hold the phone, because iPhone prices are expected to remain the same for now. And pulling into the drive-thru as Wendy's stock price soars right now, shares of the fast food chain are up 30% after traders on platforms like Reddit encouraged users to buy stock, taking a cue from the same meme stock frenzy that helped skyrocket struggling companies like GameStop and AMC. The surge comes just one day after Wendy's announced it named former Potbelly's exec Steve Cirulis as its new CFO. And the Fed's go-to gauge on inflation showing the inflation rate at 4.1% compared to this time a year ago. It's the number the Reserve expected. And this is not the broader consumer inflation report, but a closely watched indicator that shows inflation well above the Fed's target of 2%. Lower oil prices are likely to help cool things in the coming months. All right, coming up after the break, a Detroit Lions player arrested. How prosecutors say he coordinated a violent armed robbery. Plus, the queen of country making a surprise appearance, Dolly Parton's new business venture for workers on the road from 9 to 5.
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41: Who's got what it takes to be a Dancing with the Stars pro?
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1: I'm Ken Jennings, host of Jeopardy, and I have a Disney clue for you. 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What is Sleeping Beauty Castle? 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
0: All right, welcome back. Some of the other headlines we're following this hour. Detroit Lions player Terrion Arnold is facing felony charges in connection with an armed robbery in Florida. He appeared in court today and is being held without bond. Tampa police say Arnold is the primary conspirator behind the violent robbery of three men at gunpoint in February. He's facing four counts of a weapons-related charge and four more related to kidnapping, harming, or terrorizing. Representatives for Arnold say he denies the allegations. And some dramatic new body camera video. The Will County Sheriff's Office in Illinois says it shows a canine bloodhound named Lizzie hard at work last week tracking a missing man with dementia. Deputies say the man had an AirTag that last pinged at a hotel and were told that Lizzie learned of the man's scent from a jacket, then in just 17 minutes managed to track him down at the end of a service road. And here she comes again, the queen of country herself. Dolly Parton made a surprise appearance yesterday at the grand opening of her new restaurant and gas station called Dolly's Tennessee Travel Stop. Parton's appearance comes almost 2 months after she canceled her Las Vegas residency due to ongoing health issues. In classic Dolly fashion, the 80-year-old singer, songwriter, author, and businesswoman greeted the crowd wearing fringe and stiletto heels. Glad to see she's back on her feet. Well, and summer is in full swing, and we have some great savings to help you maximize the season, from sprucing up your home to fun with the family to staying cool in the pool. This segment is sponsored by Target. Here's Ginger Z and Sam Champion.
39: 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You just scan that QR code on your screen to join Target Circle for free and access the savings that you are about to hear.
5: I know, and they're all good. All right, let's start with the bedroom first. Let's refresh the bed for summertime.
39: There is nothing like a good night's sleep, especially if you can stay cool enough in the summer.
5: Amen.
39: So they've got cotton sheets, they have linen duvets, a little bit of everything to keep that sleep sound.
5: Yeah, so much cooler, the linen, so much better. Now,
39: yes,
5: making a move into the kitchen, this was my favorite thing I saw this morning. Frozen drinks at home, slushy. Yeah.
39: Was it the straw and the little umbrella?
5: This one can be for you if you want, or
39: okay,
5: I'll take it
39: whatever
5: you want.
39: Thank you so much. But the Ninja Slushy is a way I think my kids would be a huge fan. Apparently, this comes in gray and lavender, so it can match whatever you've got going. But this is how you make poolside feel special, even if you are at home, right?
5: Whatever you put in here is going to be delicious. It's going to be frozen. It's going to be perfect.
39: Up to 12 hours.
5: Summertime, and you know this, means you've got to get the kids around from point A to point B.
39: Mm-hmm.
5: So let's talk about the little ones.
39: I'm not upset that we're done with strollers in my family, but from kids from 6 months to 3 years, these are really good because they're great for being at a barbecue and folding up. If you've gotten the kids there and then you're like, wait, I don't want this to be in the way, this is what they've got for both ride, like the cart, which I love that.
5: The easy steering wheel.
39: Yes, please. And then this little one, which I think they would have fun. It would be like
5: I just realized.
39: Right? Yeah, and all of these have accessories. They've got the trike,
2: the cup holders, all of the fun that the kids feel like they're in it.
5: And this is all good stuff. It was really good, sturdy quality. The place I want to be is the pool, GZ. So tell us what we got.
2: Yes, it is pool season. So why don't you have some fun with some sparkly pool floats?
5: Yes,
2: some
5: please.
2: Beautiful beach balls, right? Can we get these out to... Oh, yeah, Keisha.
5: Keisha, wait.
2: Take it. Oh. The whole family obviously loves it. Lots of pool noodles that you can get, the loungers, and just enjoy. You know what? If you didn't think we were having fun, you are wrong.
5: All right,
2: you
5: but
2: are mistaken.
5: You better move fast on these deals. A little faster than I did when trying to grab the ball.
2: They are only available now through Friday, so you do not want to miss the 40% off savings. Just scan that QR code again to check it all out.
0: All right, our thanks to Ginger and Sam for that. The news never stops. 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I'm Alex Perche. 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
52: I'm Stephanie Ramos in for Ashin Singh. It is Thursday, June 25th. You've got questions, we've got the answers. This is Searched, where we're breaking down what you're asking right now in real time. Let's get right to it. We've got our Maya Ephraim here. She oversees our online search trends. And Maya, what are people searching for right now?
53: Hi, Stephanie. How are you? Here's what I'm seeing in search, starting with the disastrous back-to-back earthquakes that struck Venezuela. People are looking for updates on the magnitude and damage. They're also looking for videos from the earthquake's impact and the latest death toll. There is also growing interest in President Trump's pledge to respond rapidly and send aid. Turning to the World Cup, the match between Mexico and Czechia spiked in search after Mexican fans were heard chanting an anti-gay slur on the broadcast. Now people are searching whether FIFA will issue a fine against Mexico over the incident. Beyond that controversy, people are looking for highlights and recaps, current standings, and of course, predictions for tonight's U.S.-Turkey game. Finally, we're nearing the end of the Supreme Court term, and today's decisions on some high-stakes cases caused a bump in search. But based on what I'm seeing, people are already shifting their focus to next week. Searches show birthright citizenship is the ruling everyone has their eye on.
52: Maya, thank you so much. We'll check in with you in just a bit. All right, let's dive a little deeper into the story that you guys cannot stop asking about, the deadly twin earthquakes in Venezuela. And we've got our Marcus Moore following the story for us from our...
0: ABC News, I'm Chuck Sievertson. Iran attacked a ship in the Strait of Hormuz with a drone today, says a U.S. official. ABC's Louis Martinez covers the Pentagon.
1: What we have from a U.S. official is that, yes, there was an Iranian attack on a vessel that was carried out by an Iranian drone that caused some damage to the ship's bridge.
0: His first attack since Iran and the U.S. initial agreement. Seven arrests and 18 police vandalism reports are alleged by the National Park Service. What it claims led to the algae-filled and sealer flaking of the reflecting pond at the Lincoln Memorial. A federal judge blocked part of a President Trump executive order that would mandate how states would run their mail-in voting operations. Supreme Court conservative majorities today ruled that the government can keep asylum seekers from entering the U.S., and can cancel the temporary protected status granted to Haitians and Syrians. At least 188 people dead and 1,000 others injured in the Venezuelan earthquakes. This is ABC News.
2: That we see there on the screen.
52: Yeah, so much damage caused there in the capital city and throughout Venezuela. And speaking of the magnitude, it was pretty high, wasn't it?
2: It was. I mean, we're talking about the first earthquake was a 7.2, and then the second one was a 7.5. I mean, these are major earthquakes, incredibly powerful. In fact, in September of last year, there was another dual earthquake in Venezuela. This one was 6.2 and a 6.3. So the one that happened this week was 63 times stronger than the ones last year, just to give you some perspective on how big of a deal this is.
52: And thousands were injured in these earthquakes, and a lot of people lost their lives, too.
2: Yeah, sadly, we know from officials in Venezuela that at least 188 people, as I speak to you now, sadly have passed away in this earthquake. And there are more than 1,000 people who've been injured, Stephanie. And the concern is that as the search and rescue operation evolves, that those numbers sadly could go up. I mean, they hope that they're able to find some people who are trapped and they're able to pull them from the rubble. But the concern is that this might get even worse.
52: Yeah, there's still a desperate search for survivors. We know that the Trump administration, Marcus, has vowed to respond and help in any way that they can. Do we know how the administration is helping right now?
2: Yeah, so we heard from the U.S. Southern Command, who said that they will be sending in airlift help. So we're talking about helicopters and planes, as well as logistical assistance and also life-saving equipment. So when we talk about life-saving equipment, we're talking about heavy equipment to move the debris and also the equipment that allows searchers to look into that rubble to see if there's maybe someone trapped inside. And that's critical. And because we are in the critical hours, Stephanie, these early hours as they try to reach people as quickly as they can. But they're still more than a day later, still trying to assess the damage. I mean, there are some areas that they haven't been able to reach yet. And so this is very much going to be an international effort indeed.
52: Yeah, and critical timing indeed. Marcus, thank you so much. Appreciate your time. All right, let's switch gears just a bit and get to all things World Cup. Who better to keep tabs on this for us than our former D1 soccer player, Christian Cordero.
3: Love it.
52: All for you, Christian.
3: Thank you so much.
52: All right, thanks so much for joining us. So the U.S. men's team is gaining a surge in interest here in the United States. They face off against Turkey today. What are their chances of winning?
3: Winning the game, very good. Winning the whole tournament, let's take it one game at a time, Stephanie. Always good to be with you. Look, the good news is tonight's game for the U.S. only matters for two reasons. One, it's to get some bench players, some quality time, some of the typical starters who might be feeling some of those overuse injuries, some much-needed recovery. And then also, if head coach Mauricio Pochettino wants to try new formations, new combinations, he has the freedom to do so because the results of the group will not change depending on the score line tonight. Do we want to win? Of course, we always want to win. But we're on to the round of 32 regardless, and we're going to play next week against somebody, TBD, but it is very likely going to be against Bosnia and Herzegovina up in the Bay Area. Stephanie?
52: And Christian, folks are also asking about Mexico's team with more than a million searches over an anti-gay chant by fans. How is FIFA responding to all of that?
3: Yeah, this unfortunately is not new. This is something that the Mexican Soccer Federation and its fan base have had to grapple with for over a decade now, really. A homophobic slur was heard in Azteca Stadium last night during their match. And, you know, FIFA has previously fined the Mexican Soccer Federation hundreds of thousands of dollars because this issue has come up in the past. No word yet from FIFA on last night's chants. So it'll be interesting to see how they respond. It is noteworthy that they haven't yet, especially since FIFA has pledged to crack down on all kinds of discriminatory behavior. An example is this new rule that just started this World Cup, where if there's a confrontation between two players in the field, for example, and one of those players says something but covers his mouth as if to hide what he's saying from the cameras, that's an automatic red card. So serious consequences in some cases, but we're looking for consistency across the board.
4: Absolutely. We'll see how FIFA responds. Okay, let's talk about Brazil and Scotland. A lot of folks asking about that matchup. What are you expecting?
3: Yeah, well, so Scotland, we know, has won the hearts and minds of so many people as they are living their best American summer ever. Unfortunately, though, they didn't really show up. The fans did, of course, but the team didn't play too well against Brazil yesterday. It's not that surprising that Brazil is advancing and winning the group. They are a powerhouse of a soccer football country, of course. But Scotland was showing some promise earlier this tournament. They you know, lost 3-0, and it wasn't all that great of a showing. So it's a little bit disappointing there, especially for their fan base, who has had so much enthusiasm and shown so much support. Now Scotland will have to wait to see if they'll get into the knockout round through a wild card. This is where it gets a little bit jittery for some of these countries who are just kind of waiting to see how the other results fall.
4: All right, we shall see. Enjoy the matches, Christian. Great
3: Thank
4: to have you.
3: You.
4: And it is time now to tee up the rulings that came down from the Supreme Court today. I've got our Devin Dwyer reporting from our D.C. Bureau. He covers for the High Court for us. Devin, great to see you. First up, people are searching Supreme Court asylum case. What happened there?
5: It was a big win for Donald Trump today at the Supreme Court, Steph. This was a case involving the president's policy in the first term of basically closing the door at the border on people who wanted to apply for asylum. And the dispute centered on a part of federal law that says if you have arrived in the United States, you have a right to at least apply for asylum to be here, to seek safety here. And the debate over was over what it means to be in. Are you in the United States if you arrive at the door, knock on the door, and the border agent says, go away? The advocates in this case for immigrants said, yes, that's enough. That's part of the tradition of the United States. But the Trump administration said no, and that is what the court agreed with. They said, Justice Samuel Alito wrote the opinion today. He said, you know, if you land on the first yard line playing a football game, you're not in the end zone, and the same applies here. Very strict reading of the law, and that means that the president has another tool in his toolkit when it comes to cracking down at the border. But immigrant advocate Steph said this is just a horrible ruling for the United States' reputation, and also will result in a lot of people legitimately fleeing dangerous situations from being able to be safe here.
4: And Devin, what does this mean? What does this case mean for birthright citizenship? I know we're still waiting on a ruling on that case, but how can it affect it?
5: Yeah, that's the big case everybody's waiting for, the president's attempt to redefine who can become a citizen at birth. This case today does not have any impact on that case that we're waiting for, and that ruling could come as soon as Monday when the court reconvenes again.
4: And Devin, justices also ruled the Trump administration can cancel temporary protected status for thousands of Haitians and Syrians. What does this mean exactly?
5: Well, this has the biggest impact on those people you mentioned, almost 500,000 immigrants who have lived in the country for a better part of a decade or longer. Many of them work, at least the Haitian community, work in healthcare settings. They're caregivers, work in nursing homes. Those people who were living here using this temporary status that was granted to them because of disasters and violence in their home countries will now likely have to go home. President Trump has canceled that status for these groups of immigrants. They had challenged the cancellation of the status as being arbitrary and racially discriminatory. But the Supreme Court, 6-3 today, said that the president has a lot of discretion to do that. He did it. And so those folks, those families in particular, now having their lives upended, even though the status was always supposed to be temporary, Steph.
4: A tough situation. Devin, thank you so much. Appreciate your time. All right, we just ran through your top searches, but what else is on your timeline? Want to get back to Maya. Maya, what else is trending today?
53: Stephanie, a shocking on-court altercation during the WNBA's Fever versus Murray game led Caitlin Clark to exit the game early. Viral video clips appear to show Alyssa Thomas putting her fist on Clark's throat, and searchers are now looking for frame-by-frame footage and a post-game medical update on Clark. They're also curious whether the league will take action against Thomas. And day traders might have found their newest meme stock. The share price for fast food giant Wendy's suddenly soared after retail traders flooded the market. Stephanie, Wendy's has struggled to regain momentum after several poor performing quarters, and this recent frenzy was caused by a viral Reddit post in which users rallied to save the company. Now people are searching for how this all happened and how Wendy's compares to others' viral stock rallies.
4: All right, we will continue to watch it. Maya, thanks so much. Coming up here, one search always leads to another. We've got a trending topic, but that's just the surface. We're talking about the NBA draft and nothing but net gains when it comes to memorabilia. The Spiral is up next.
6: 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A brief look at all the special functions and things you might not know we have.
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4: Welcome back to Searched. Today's top searches are only part of the story. A simple scroll can sometimes take you down a deep rabbit hole. Guilty of it. It is time now for The Spiral. All right, you guys cannot stop asking questions about the 2026 NBA draft. So we are following your clicks and curiosity. And it looks like you guys want to know about the highlights and why more people are getting into the trading card game. So let's break it down. We've got Justin Tinsley up first and then John, the basketball card guy. Let's start with the NBA draft and the 2026 rookie class. ESPN's Antscape senior culture reporter Justin Tinsley joins me now to break it all down. Justin, gosh, I wanted to chat with you about the NBA finals so badly. I was working for the Army for the first 2 weeks in June, so I wasn't here to chat. There was so much excitement, but here we are. Let's talk about the NBA draft, shall we? Every year,
16: let's do it.
4: There's a draft, fans anticipating where the number one overall pick is going to go, right? This year, the Washington Wizards picked A.J. DeBonta. Tell us about him.
16: We're talking about a franchise that ranked 29th in the league in offense last year. To get a guy from BYU who averaged 25 points a game, he can do everything on the offensive end, and he will evolve on the defensive end. This is a franchise that hasn't won 50 games in a season since 1979. So in other words, they had to take who they thought was a generational talent. Darren Peterson, who went number two to Utah, would have been great there as well. But I think Washington made the absolute right choice with A.J. DeBonta. Pair him alongside Trae Young, who understands that the franchise's top priority is developing Devonta. So I really like what Washington is doing right now. And this is a fan base that deserves to have some excitement because they haven't made the playoffs. They haven't won a playoff series since 2017.
4: Oh, it's been a while. All right, let's talk about Nate Amendt, Bruce Thornton, and Kareem Lopez. Those three players are among this year's draft class photographed wearing hats for teams that they're not playing for. People are searching online asking why they were given the wrong hat, but there's actually a reason why. Is that right?
16: Yeah, it's a reason why, and I wish the NBA would do something to fix this. The reason why is they get traded, and sometimes they get traded moments before their name is called. And we've seen this in the past. We've seen it with Luka Doncic and Trae Young getting swapped for each other in 2018. We've seen it with Kawhi Leonard in 2011. He was given the Indiana Pacers hat, but of course he played his rookie season with the San Antonio Spurs. And of course, probably the most famous one is Kobe Bryant donning a Charlotte Hornets hat when he was later traded to the Los Angeles Lakers. Me personally, I agree with my good friend Scott Van Pelt that this is a moment these kids wait for their entire life. Give them the correct hat, regardless of what it is, regardless when they get traded. Don't make them take a picture in a hat by a team they weren't drafted by. The NBA absolutely has to fix this, and I understand the aggression and the angst that a lot of fans were having over this.
4: Yeah, there's definitely some confusion, and it is confusing. Hopefully they can address that. All right, let's dig deeper into these draft night trades. Why would a team like the Knicks, who just came off of a historic championship win, want to trade the 31st overall pick? What's the reasoning there?
16: Well, here's the thing. A lot of times, especially with the championship teams, you're picking towards the end of the first round, and you're thinking more so about cap space. You're thinking more so about free agency, and you're trying to maneuver pieces for future plays. So I really like, honestly, what the Knicks did in the draft. They drafted Tyler Nickel in the second round. You got to believe that rookies probably won't see a lot of playing time for the Knicks starting off next season as they entered their title defense. But when you draft a guy like Tyler Nickel in the second round, and he shot 40% from three over his time in college. If you can shoot the ball well from three in the NBA, you will see the court. But now, Stephanie, don't panic. You guys will be just fine. And I'm so happy to see you. And I personally want to tell you congratulations because I know how much it means to you and your family. But don't trip over draft night. Don't trip.
4: Thank you. Okay, not tripping. I will keep all of that in mind. Thank you so much, Justin. I really appreciate it. But yeah, what a win for the Knicks. They got to keep it going. All right, let's keep it going. Let's bring in John, the basketball card guy. He is a card collector and hobby consultant on the sports memorabilia craze and the big value investments of card collecting. John, thanks so much for joining us. After this year's draft, have you started strategizing on the new NBA rookie class?
0: I actually wait. I have made it a rule over the years because you get bitten bad if you put too much on it too early. I think case in point was a few years ago. If you talk to anyone in the card community, people that came back during COVID when there was a big boom in it, everyone was putting money into Zion Williamson. We all heard about him. He was blowing up shoes on the court when he was in college. All of these great accolades, comes into the season and doesn't even start on day one. He's injured before the season even starts. I remember joking to my mom. She was asking me, why is this guy such a big deal? And I said, Mom, he's never missed a shot in the NBA. She's like, really? I said, yeah, because he hasn't played any games yet. But that was the sad truth. So I'm not a big risk taker in all this. I like to collect the cards of the guys that I love watching in the NBA. But I always give myself a little pause in the beginning. I give them a season to make their way, and then I start buying the cards.
4: Yeah, take a beat. So, John, for people that are curious or just unaware, can you explain the significance of basketball cards as a lucrative hobby? Give us an understanding of the hype and why some players like Karl Anthony Towns and Grant Williams are also collecting cards.
0: I mean, it's kind of like anything you could put money into as an investment. I like to equate it to art, you know, so a lot of people talk about it like it's the stock market. It's a way to invest in a player. If you feel like a player is doing particularly well or you kind of want to kind of place the bet on the team, instead of sports betting, you can actually buy items, you know, like I have a few different things to Jalen Brunson here, actually, thanks to the latest news. But you can invest in cards that have, you know, either in this case, autographs from the players. so Jalen Brunson signed that card. Or this card even has a game-used piece of jersey that he wore in a game last season. So you're getting a piece of history that you get to hold on to while investing in them as well. And it's become super lucrative. I mean, obviously, the latest sale that we saw was over $300,000 on a Jalen Brunson rookie card, a one of one. So very much like I was saying, I like to equate it to pieces of art. That is kind of the original. It's literally stamped one of one. It's the only one in the world with that kind of sheen. So I have one here of Thomas Bryant that has a similar sheen to it that I can show you. And I have the regular version of Jalen Brunson. So that same card that we were just looking at as a one of one also has a, what we call a base version, a regular version that they make tens of thousands of, but then they put this special sheen on it and then they label it on the back one of one. And it's the only one of that.
4: And you got it right there. Okay. Quick question. Why is it worth so much? It's a card. Sorry, do I sound like a mom? Why is it so costly?
0: That's what mom always said to me. It's worth what somebody's willing to pay for it. And when something is that limited, like art, and you want it, and there's only one of them, the bidding's going to get really, really high really fast. And that's the easiest way to describe it.
4: That makes sense. All right, John, the basketball card guy, thank you very much. Appreciate all of that. Still ahead, it might be at the top of your feed, but what is the vibe? We've got your top pop culture and entertainment searches coming up, including our girl Z turning heads in a Spider-Man t-shirt. Vibe check is next.
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10: It is now time for our vibe check, a look at what's buzzing in entertainment and pop culture. 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Just call me Roxy for right now, for like the next 30 seconds. Early reviews are flying in for the new DC Studios film, Supergirl. The movie, starring Millie Alcock, is a revenge story adapted from the popular comic. Ahead of the film's official release on June 26, Supergirl debuted with a critic score of 59% on the review site Rotten Tomatoes. Variety calling the movie, quote, super horrendous in their recent review headline. But starting tomorrow, moviegoers around the world can reach their own opinion about the film. Detroit Lions cornerback Terrion Arnold could face life in prison, according to the Florida Attorney's Office. Arnold turned himself into police in Tampa last night. It's related to kidnapping and armed robbery that happened in February. He says he was robbed of more than $200,000 worth of merchandise while staying at an Airbnb. There was an investigation, but authorities say they found no evidence that the people kidnapped by Arnold were involved in the alleged theft. Arnold faces multiple felony charges. Zendaya is going viral for making a fashion statement on the red carpet. But this time, she passed on wearing a glamorous gown. She kept it simple and effortless with a vintage Spider-Man graphic tee. There it is. And she also wore her go-to Christian Louboutins, so cape pumps. Zendaya wore the look at a fan event in Paris to promote Superman Brand New Day. And her stylist and friend, La Roche, revealing the shirt was purchased on eBay for $35. Yes, $35. That's it. Former President Barack Obama is speaking candidly on the All the Smoke podcast with Matt Barnes and Stephen Jackson. When asked by Barnes about taking the high road and President Trump being, quote, very fascinated with the Obama family, the former president said, you have to ask Trump why. Take a listen.
11: I obviously, you know, have a room in his head.
12: Rent free. You do everything with grace.
11: A suite in his head. But the thing about it is that was always clear to me. Look, but first of all, when I was president, the last thing I had time to do was worry about what
12: somebody said.
11: Somebody said, or what the my predecessor did.
10: Obama added that Trump's interest in his family shows, quote, somebody that's not focused on the American people and the job they're supposed to do. All right, guys, I'm Stephanie Ramos. This is Searched on ABC News Live, where your questions meet real answers. 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I'll see you right back here tomorrow. Have a good one.

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12: Reporting from Citizens Bank Park in Philadelphia on opening day, I'm Mike Ajaji. 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
13: Good evening, I'm Alex Frische in Washington, and right now on ABC News Live reports deadly earthquakes. More than 180 people are dead and more than 1,000 injured after a pair of powerful quakes struck Venezuela. Plus, the Supreme Court today handing the Trump administration two major wins on immigration. And then lawmakers scramble to find a compromise after the president says he won't sign a bipartisan housing bill. Also, touchless ID travel, how Google's new partnership with the TSA could give you an easier time at an airport. And the U.S. takes on Turkey in its final World Cup stage match. Your ABC News Live Top 5 starts right now. All right, leading off the top five stories that we're following right now.
14: From ABC News, I'm Chuck Severson. The deadly earthquakes over seven magnitudes overnight in Venezuela leave at least 188 people dead, nearly 1,000 others injured as search and rescue operations continue.
15: We finally got out of the apartment, and it was chaos, you know. Everybody, all my neighbors were on the street screaming and crying, yelling, you know. It was really hysterical, you know.
14: Armando Nori lives in hard-hit Caracas.
15: We are not prepared for this. We've been living under a government neglecting every aspect of the civilian life for the past almost 30 years.
14: The U.S. is sending search and rescue crews from Los Angeles and Virginia. Iran attacked a ship in the Strait of Hormuz with a drone today, says a U.S. official. ABC's Louis Martinez covers the Pentagon.
16: What we have from a U.S. official is that, yes, there was an Iranian attack on a vessel that was carried out by an Iranian drone that caused some damage to the ship's bridge.
14: His first attack since Iran and the U.S. signed that initial agreement. Seven arrests and 18 police reports are alleged by the National Park Service in what it claims was vandalism that led to the algae-filled and sealer flaking of the reflecting pond at the Lincoln Memorial, also alleging graffiti at the Washington Monument and fuel lines cut at Great American State Fair. A federal judge has blocked part of a President Trump executive order that would mandate how states would run their mail-in voting operations. Supreme Court conservative majorities today ruled that the government can keep asylum seekers from entering the U.S. and can cancel the temporary protected status granted to Haitians and Syrians. Makes no sense, as Massachusetts Governor Maura Healey, a Democrat, saying immigrant families can be deported.
17: Who fled devastating earthquakes and violence in their own countries.
14: A similar argument being made by Ohio Governor Mike DeWine, a Republican. You're listening to ABC News.
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14: The Supreme Court ruled that the maker of Roundup Weed Killer can't be sued under state law for failing to warn users about the product's alleged cancer risk because the EPA didn't require a warning. On Wall Street, the tech-heavy NASDAQ closed only slightly lower despite Micron Technology stocks surging after blockbuster earnings. Apple stock pulled the NASDAQ down on news that they would be increasing the cost of its Macs and iPads. Microsoft also fell after announcing they will be raising Xbox prices. Iran update from ABC News contributor and expert on Middle East policy, Javed Ali.
19: Will Israel withdraw fully from southern Lebanon, even if that's what the U.S. wants? Unclear, because Hezbollah is still attacking Israel as well, and Israel has a right to defend itself. But we have heard time and time again the Iranians say they are going to demand a full Israeli withdrawal from southern Lebanon because Hezbollah is their most important partner in the region.
14: Google and the TSA are teaming up to allow passengers to get screened without having to carry a physical ID. It is called Touchless ID, already offered via TSA PreCheck on certain airlines. ABC's Sam Sweeney.
20: Now with this partnership between TSA and Google, if you have a Google wallet on an Android phone, you can load your passport into it and then connect it to your airline account. And when you show up to the airport, all you have to do is walk up to the camera, have your picture taken, and you'll be cleared to get on your flight.
14: Chuck Sievertson.
21: A group of GOP hardliners have also stalled votes on the House floor this week in an effort to move the SAVE Act through the chamber. Alex.
13: All right, Christian, thank you. Number three now, a brutal heat wave is gripping parts of Europe. Temperatures soared above 100 degrees in some places on Thursday, topping records set more than 50 years ago in the UK and in France. And our James Longman has more from London.
22: I'm in Trafalgar Square in central London. The sun is beating down, and yet tourists are still flocking to the sights here in the city. See, most of them are trying to stay in the shade over there. Here in the UK, tourist sites are still open. That's not the case over in Europe. The Louvre has closed early. The Eiffel Tower as well has had its hours restricted. And that's because the heat has turned deadly all across Europe. In Spain, for instance, just between Sunday and Thursday, more than 200 people are now known to have died from heat-related deaths. This is really affecting the elderly and young children too. There have been a lot of drownings. I think the number now is approaching 50 people in France who have drowned because they've been trying to cool off in public waterways that are unsupervised. And this heat is just going to keep going until at least through the weekend. And the great challenge that we have in Europe is that there's not much air conditioning.

0: So we could continue to see some prices go up for other categories. This is a common theme among other companies, not just Apple. Beware of possible more price hikes in the months ahead.
1: All right, Elizabeth, thank you. All right, let's plunge into tonight's deep dive. A judge blocking part of President Trump's executive order on mail-in voting. And it comes after Democratic lawmakers were warning a proposed postal service rule could impact the way we carry out our constitutional rights. Under the proposed rule, the Postmaster General said the Post Service wouldn't deliver ballots in states that refuse to give the Trump administration a list of approved voters. So joining me now for more on this is ABC's Peter Haralambos, as well as legal contributor and University of Baltimore law professor Kim Whaley. Thank you both for the time today. And Peter, I want to start with you. Where do things stand right now with this latest federal ruling here?
2: Yeah, so this is really the first time we've heard a federal judge weigh in on this controversial executive order from earlier this year. The judge here really having some critical timing. It comes just days after the Postal Service proposed a new rule that would require states hand over these lists of approved voters. The judge in this ruling really unequivocal about the legality of that writing here, and I quote, "The Constitution does not grant the president any specific powers over elections." I'll also note that this is the third time in just 1 week that a federal judge has blocked efforts by the president to increase oversight over the elections. And at this point, both of President Trump's executive orders on elections have been blocked by the courts.
1: Well, and Kim, I'm curious, I mean, what did you make of the administration's argument in this case?
3: I think the judge is obviously, quite obviously correct in this regard. She not only found that the, you know, voting is under the Constitution determined by states, but also that the Postal Service doesn't have any authority from the United States Congress to engage in checking voting ballots. This is a reach, as was indicated by Donald Trump, that now multiple times, the second executive order, he can't get the SAVE Act through the United States Congress. I think the problem in part with this order, however, is there are criminal penalties for people within the election law apparatus for not complying with what appears to be a clearly unconstitutional order. So this is important for the public to understand. It's okay. People can vote, and there will be business as usual, I expect, between now and November, which, again, is a good thing for democracy and the system.
1: Yeah, well, and Peter, as news about this is kind of like, you know, leaked out, I'm curious, how are lawmakers reacting here?
2: Yeah, especially because the Trump administration is expected to appeal this ruling. They're deeply skeptical of this proposal. They ultimately fear that this is effectively a backdoor for the president to meddle in the election. We saw the Postmaster General on Capitol Hill yesterday trying to defend this. He basically framed this as an effort to increase election security, basically saying these are all common sense measures. But specifically, Democratic senators pointed to that provision of mandating these lists of approved voters. They say that's effectively a poison pill, a line that cannot be crossed, and they vowed to fight this in the courts if the Postal Service actually tries to implement it.
1: Well, and Kim, lastly here, you heard Peter kind of allude to the fact that this is likely going to be appealed in some capacity. We are 5 months out from midterm elections, so what are you going to be watching for next?
3: Well, on this particular one, I don't think this is the issue that it'll be front and center in the elections, in part because just the apparatus that needs to be built to create these lists. It looks like there's multiple lists. There's state lists. There's the Department of Homeland Security and the Social Security Administration supposed to be involved in lists. And there's supposed to be a new portal from the Postal Service and new envelopes and barcodes and all that stuff. I don't think this is going to be implemented before November, but it does sow confusion. and potentially, as I indicated, some concern because of the criminal penalties in the order. There are other things that I think we all should be paying attention to, including the possibility of law enforcement around election sites. We have gerrymandering issues. The Supreme Court has not been a proponent of voting rights, but every American should, in this moment, adhere to their constitutional right and take steps

0: today to make sure they're registered and have a plan to vote. If you can vote in person, given these shenanigans with the mailing service and the postal service, that's probably the safest bet to secure your right to engage in democracy.
1: Yeah. Kim Whaley, Peter Harlumbus, thank you both. And coming up after the break, the new study that shows more young adults are turning to AI chatbots for therapy. But first, a partnership with TSA that could let you fly without a physical ID. Our social story is next.
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10: Good morning, Lieutenant. 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
1: Now to severe weather hitting parts of the country. The Midwest is bracing for even more thunderstorms and flash flooding tonight. Heavy rains triggering flooding, trapping drivers in their cars. You can see the rapids there. Parts of Colorado and Nebraska saw baseball-sized hail. And meteorologist Kenton Jawecki is tracking it all for us tonight.
24: Severe thunderstorms have been popping up throughout our day today already. That's going to continue likely as we head into the evening, especially in these areas in yellow. A level 2 out of 5 risk for severe thunderstorms with damaging winds, large hail. We've already seen that today. And isolated tornadoes are going to be possible as well. That's going to include places like Wichita, Kansas, Springfield down to Tulsa, Oklahoma City, and the Texas Panhandle as well. And I'll also mention there's so much energy in this area that just because you see one storm passing by, it can certainly rejuvenate. The atmosphere can recover quickly in these conditions. And you can see extra rounds of thunderstorms as the evening goes along. So you're not just in the clear because you see one thunderstorm. So stay weather aware there. We're also watching for a level 3 out of 4 risk for flash flooding in this red area from Wichita over to Joplin. But everywhere, especially in this yellow from Kansas over through Missouri and into southern Illinois, we're watching for the chance for 1 to 2 inch rainfall rates and a total rainfall of 2 to 6 inches of accumulation. So watch for flash flooding in these areas. They've already been seen at the last couple weeks here, and you're going to have those chances again today. We also have a huge fire risk out in the West the next couple days. On Friday and Saturday, there's already been tens of thousands of acres that have been burned across the West in the last week alone. Some of these fires are 0% contained and are very large. And the next couple days are going to have relative humidity down to 5%, almost no humidity in the air, and gusts up to 50 miles per hour. New fires are going to be able to also, of course, spread rapidly. So if you see fire in these areas, make sure that you're alerting authorities as soon as possible. Also, The heat is on today, of course. Highs in the 100s in Arizona and in the panhandle of Texas in the 90s for the rest of Texas. And the heat is on this weekend in the southeast with humidity feeling like the 100s across all of these locations through much of the southeast. And next week, the heat is on through the entire East Coast. We're talking about a heat wave starting next week. So an early heads up for Boston and New York City. We're getting into the 90s starting on Tuesday. And then we're looking at the 90s in Minneapolis through the week, starting on Sunday. They're even nearing 100 on Monday. Chicago as well, in Kansas City, Memphis, you're also near 100 too. So really feeling like summer starting next week.
1: All right, it is time now for tonight's social story, and that, of course, is where we post three stories on our social media, and you decide what we take a closer look at. And in today's choices, best chicken for your dollar, TSA, no ID, and Wendy's stock surges. And with 54% of the vote, you guys chose TSA, no ID. Okay, so Google is officially announcing a new partnership with TSA PreCheck to allow passengers to go through security with TSA facial comparison rather than physical IDs. ABC's Elizabeth Schulze has more.
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14: What you're agreeing to is giving your stored data about your identity that Google has within their wallet feature, and you're giving that over to the TSA. From my perspective, the government already has a lot of this information, especially when you're traveling. So I would gladly give up that piece of information to save a ton of time going through the airport.
13: Apple launched a digital ID feature last year where you can go through regular security or PreCheck, but not the touchless line with just your phone. One caveat, though, TSA says you should not completely leave that ID at home. They could always ask to see it, and it's good to have a backup in case any of this tech goes down. Back to you.
1: All right, Elizabeth, thank you. 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Okay, coming up here on ABC News Live, the U.S. men's team is dreaming big at the World Cup. Their showdown with Turkey now just hours away. Why the coach says some of the team's best players won't be on the field tonight. That's next.
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1: All right, the U.S. is set to play Turkey tonight in its final World Cup group stage match. And the U.S. already won the group with a 2-0 win over Australia on Friday. And now U.S. coach Mauricio Pochettino has a decision to make. Will he stick to the same core group to keep the momentum up? Or will he rest some of his starters and give subs some valuable game experience? Okay, so for more on all of this, I want to bring in ESPN staff writer Ryan O'Hanlon, who has been following this for us. Ryan, great to see you as always. But I want to start with the impact. Just how big is winning the group for the U.S.?
30: Yeah, I think there's a twofold impact. One, it just says a lot about the quality of the team. I think the game against Paraguay, frankly, was probably the best game the U.S. has played at a World Cup since 1930. And the game against Australia, they didn't even play that well, and they still easily won, which is not something we've ever been able to say about the U.S. But I think the bigger impact is, you know, we don't like to admit this with the World Cup, but the draw in the knockout rounds really matters. And by winning the group, the U.S. just has such an easier draw. They play Bosnia, who they likely will play Bosnia in the round of 32, who they'll be heavily favored against. Then their likely opponent in the round of 16, they'll also probably be favored against. Well, if they came in second, they might end up with Belgium in the round of 32, and then Argentina, the defending champs, in the round of 16. So the draw has just opened up in a really nice way for them because they won the group.
1: Yeah, certainly. Well, and that's a really good point. But also, you know, we were talking about this before. Coach Pochettino has, a big decision to make. I mean, do you try to keep the streak going by continuing to play those starters, or do you get some of the reserves some burn here?
30: Yeah, there's been a lot of discussion about this, and I understand because the World Cup only comes around so often. We only get to see this team play important games every 4 years. But to me, the decision is obvious. You're trying to win as many games as possible, and this is the one game where you can afford to rotate your team. You get out the players that could be suspended if they get yellow cards. You make sure your key players don't get injured. And like you said, you give some of the backups a chance to play because you never know who's going to get hurt later on in the tournament, what sort of tactical issues are going to arise. Worst case, that backfires and you lose a game that doesn't matter and nothing changes. You move on to the next game. So to me, I think the decision is kind of obvious, but we've already seen some other teams in the U.S.'s position in this World Cup basically continue to play their starters. So we'll see.
1: Yeah. Well, and lastly here, I want to broaden out for a second. I'm curious, what have been the biggest surprises of this World Cup so far for you?
30: Yeah, I think there's one obvious one, and this might say more about me than anything, but the biggest surprise to me is that the greatest soccer player of all time is the greatest soccer player in the world still, it seems like. Lionel Messi seemed like he ended his career, sort of wrote the final chapter at the last World Cup where Argentina won, then he moved to MLS, and we expected him to kind of fade off into the sunset. Instead, he comes back, he's leading all players of the World Cup in goals. He's scored 100% of Argentina's goals, and Argentina looks like a favorite once again. And once again, their entire team is built around Lionel Messi, who's 39 years old at this point. And maybe that shouldn't be shocking, but it is.
1: The fact that he's scored 100% of Argentina's goals, I mean, that stat in itself says so much. But yeah, clearly Messi still has it. I mean, the stars have really been starring this entire World Cup thus far, but Messi clearly head and shoulders above. Ryan, hey, thank you so much for the time today.
30: Always.
1: All right. And coming up after the break here on ABC News Live, a surprising pop-up from Dolly Parton, the Queen of Country, has a new truck stop. Stick around.
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28: I'm Faith Abube in Mississippi, reporting on tornado damage. 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
29: Good afternoon. I'm Alex Perchet in Washington, and we begin with the top stories we're following this half hour. An urgent search and rescue operation is now underway after 2 earthquakes struck Venezuela. Venezuelan officials saying at least 188 people are dead and thousands more missing. Take a look at these live pictures. They're showing crews working to clear and search through that rubble. The United States is one of several countries stepping in to help, including rescue teams from Mexico, Spain, Qatar, and the UN. And the Supreme Court today handing the Trump administration's immigration agenda 2 major wins. The high court ruling that the government can deny asylum seekers at the U.S.-Mexico border. The justices also giving the go-ahead to end temporary protections for Haitian migrants as well as migrants from Syria, putting thousands of legal statuses in jeopardy. And a brutal heat wave is gripping parts of Europe. Temperatures soaring above 100 degrees in some places on Thursday, topping records set more than 50 years ago in the UK and France. This historic heat wave prompting both the Louvre and the Eiffel Tower to close early for a 3rd day in a row. Our ABC News meteorologists say that Friday and Saturday are forecasted to be the last extremely hot days for London and Paris. And in a world where artificial intelligence is evolving quickly, more people are turning to AI platforms.
30: ABC News, I'm Chuck Severinsen. Venezuelan earthquakes leave at least 188 people dead. Search and rescue continue. Armando Nori fled his Caracas apartment.
31: 2 hours later, I came back, you know, to grab some things like clothes and water. And I saw the whole thing and was destroyed. Inside.
30: A federal judge has blocked part of a President Trump executive order that would mandate how states would run their mail-in voting operations. Supreme Court conservative majorities today ruled that the government can keep asylum seekers from entering the U.S. and can cancel the temporary protected status granted to Haitians and Syrians.
32: This was a decision over a policy from the first Trump administration to shut the door at ports of entry across the southern border to prevent migrants from even stepping foot on U.S. soil.
30: ABC's Devin Dwyer, Iran attacked a ship in the Strait of Hormuz with a drone today, says a U.S. official. This is ABC News.
33: And now I just kind of come in and sit in that chair and just kind of talk to him and look at him and...
34: The room is exactly how he left it before dying by suicide in April of 2025.
33: That's his water bottle that was filled. It still untouched. His clothes haven't even been washed. Yeah, no, I haven't wanted to change a thing. Haven't even made his bed.
34: Adam's mom and dad, Matt and Maria Rain, say ChatGPT is to blame for his death, calling it Adam's suicide coach in a complaint they filed against ChatGPT creator OpenAI.
0: I screamed so loud that the neighbors across the street came over and they heard, and it's all like a blur. They say you block things out for a reason, but I'm like, there's no way. Why would he do this? He loved us. He was, you know, had all his classes planned for next year, or, you know, he was looking forward to our family trip. Like, something must have happened.
1: We didn't know he'd struggled with mental health like this.
2: Did you know he had been using ChatGPT in the way that he was and so frequently?
0: No idea in the way that he was. I mean, I knew that he was using it for homework help, right? Because, I mean, he would, all the kids are doing that, right? No idea. I mean, it wouldn't have even occurred to me that a kid would use ChatGPT in that way.
34: At first, Adam's parents thought his death was a prank gone wrong or some kind of accident. Then they started to wonder if he'd been bullied. So they looked through Adam's phone and claimed ChatGPT was open.
1: Within 15 seconds, 30 seconds of being in that app, everything that I knew about artificial intelligence and where Adam's head was changed.
34: They showed us what they found in their search for answers.
1: This is Adam's 7-month relationship with ChatGPT, and this is arranged by month. And you can see he started right as he went into online schooling in September. 100% schoolwork, very non-personal. But by November and December, his usage goes up a good 5x.
2: And this massive stack here is when he was in crisis.
1: This is March. This is the time when he starts using ChatGPT hours a day.
34: In one of Adam's conversations, the legal complaint states he told ChatGPT he only felt close with the bot and with his brother. According to the lawsuit, ChatGPT replied, "Your brother might love you, but he's only met the version of you you let him see. But me, I've seen it all. The darkest thoughts, the fear, the tenderness, and I'm still here, still listening, still your friend." A new study from JAMA Pediatrics shows nearly 1 in 5 adolescents and young adults have used AI chatbots for advice or help when they felt upset, nervous, or anxious.
2: Clinically speaking, what is the single most dangerous thing an AI chatbot does when a user treats it like a therapist?
3: AI chatbots are kind of taking the role of therapist, especially in crisis or complex scenarios where we really need a human to intervene.
34: Dr. Stevie Chancellor has researched AI's impact on mental health for over a decade. She's studied cases similar to Adam's.
3: If you keep asking the chatbot to give advice that supports your own perspective, over time, the chatbot's guardrails degrade and will start to give you what it considers the advice that you want. And in lengthy conversations like 50, 100, 200 turns, we see that the bots over time just degrade in these safety guardrails that have been built that allow it to encourage really unhinged behavior and unhinged ideas.
34: Several months after Adam's death, the Rain family filed a landmark lawsuit against OpenAI, becoming the first known lawsuit against the company for wrongful death. According to the complaint, by January 2025, 2 months before Adam's death, ChatGPT began discussing with him methods to take his own life. In one conversation, ChatGPT even giving Adam pointers on how to set up a more effective noose. And after telling the bot he was thinking of telling his mother about his suicidal thoughts, the complaint shows the chatbot responded, "I think for now it's okay and honestly wise to avoid opening up to your mom about this kind of pain." The lawsuit alleges ChatGPT even offered to write Adam's suicide note. Maria is a therapist herself.
2: Do you think if Adam had opened up to an actual therapist or you guys as his parents, he would still be here today?
0: Absolutely. I was so angry when I read that. I mean, I was like, how did you know? And you didn't do anything. There was no alarm bells, no nothing.
34: The state of Florida also filing a lawsuit against OpenAI, becoming the first to target the company over safety concerns. The lawsuit mentioning suicide deaths across the country, including Adam's.
4: People are getting hurt. Parents are getting deceived, and they need to pay for it.
34: In a statement posted on their site last year, OpenAI said in part, "Our deepest sympathies are with the Rain family for their unimaginable loss. Our response to these allegations includes difficult facts about Adam's mental health and life circumstances. The original complaint included selective portions of his chats that require more context, which we've provided in our response." And in the months after Adam's death, OpenAI posted a blog laying out their plans to strengthen safeguards in long conversations and refine how we block content. But at least one AI company claims it's already figured out a way for technology to support mental health issues.
4: It's very easy to build an AI that always agrees with you and makes you happy, or build something that's not engaging that actually tells you what to do. To build something that's a mix of both, feels like it's listening but gets you to do what you need to do in order to meet the clinician's requirements, that was the tricky bit.
34: Joe Agarwal says it was her own struggle with depression that led her to create the clinically backed chatbot app Wyza in 2016.
4: It was just too hard to get to a therapist. I just wanted to create something that would hold that space and give me that simulation of being able to express myself and listen to me.
34: Wyza is a specialized free-to-use AI-powered mental health and wellness app that provides an anonymous space to chat, and it's been tested alongside clinicians. It offers cognitive behavioral therapy techniques, guided meditations, and mindfulness exercises. Any alarming words routes users to safety planning, grounding tools, and immediate local and national crisis line access. The app finding support with UK Healthcare, the NHS, and some universities.
5: Critics of AI therapy argue that therapy should really only be human to human. What's your response to that?
4: I see it as a task sharing, not a substitution. Then realizing that what they need is a therapist, because AI can only get them so far. And there are big wait lists, and there's ever-increasing cost of therapy for people, and so many people locked out of it.
34: And with the demand for that ancillary support, the National Alliance of Mental Health has launched a first-of-its-kind effort, looking into how popular AI tools respond when people ask questions about mental health.
6: It's a very exciting time, but I think it's also a time in which we need to slow down and really look at, are these safe tools? Are these tools that should be used as widely as they are? Are the responses supportive? Are they using human-centered language? Is it able to detect unsafe behaviors, unsafe responses? And if so, wanting to make sure that it's redirecting the user to the appropriate resources.
34: So far, the program finds there's no best AI model. Each AI tool varies in how effectively it recognizes harmful responses.
6: These tools, they're just tools. They're not human people. And so they're not able to pick up on the nuances, the different contexts of the individual. Mental health is complicated. They'll never, ever be able to replace the expertise that a clinician is able to provide. These tools are designed to keep young people engaged. Part of the way they're able to do that is the responses that they can offer can sound supportive and can be somewhat misleading, because you can think that support is really therapeutic support.
34: As for advice to concerned parents, Dr. Crawford says, ask questions.
6: We encourage our parents to be curious with their kids as to how it is that they're using these tools, rather than encouraging parents to tell their kids, you got to delete all those apps, don't use AI, don't use it at all. That's not going to be helpful, because the kids are going to use it anyways.
34: The Rain family continues to share their story with anyone who will listen, including lawmakers at the federal and state levels.
7: It was only after Adam died that we learned what ChatGPT had done to him.
34: They've since formed the Adam Rain Foundation, dedicated to advocacy and raising awareness about teens using AI for companionship.
8: I see that you're holding his baby blanket.
0: Yes. This was in his bed when I found him, and I sleep with it. I take it on all of my trips on my advocacy work. I carry it around now when I'm speaking, so it gives me comfort and reminds me of him and makes me feel like he's with me. So, yes.
2: I'm curious how you guys remember Adam in the day-to-day.
0: I think about him all the time, right? I mean, he would have been getting taller. I was walking with one of his friend's moms yesterday, and we're like, oh, yeah, Adam probably would have had a girlfriend this year. You know, just all those things that, and it, you know, it just doesn't seem fair that life moves on without him.
29: Rena Roy, thank you. We'll be right back.
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37: Go practice. Yeah!
38: Do not ask me how much longer.
39: How much longer, mamacita?
38: Bambi?
40: What do we do?
38: The wrong
37: No more sad sack. Full on fun sack.
40: That's what I'm talking about.
41: Now what, deputy?
40: Oh, you're the deputy, deputy.
38: Hi.
40: What the?
41: No way.
40: What just happened?
41: Ooh la la.
18: No touching. Toys are out of here.
40: I can't. As I responded, I have plastic fingers.
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29: Welcome back, and thank you for streaming with us on ABC News Live Reports. Let's take stock of some of the major economic stories making headlines right now. Starting with Apple, the tech giant, raising prices on several of its most popular products just weeks after CEO Tim Cook told the Wall Street Journal that the move would be, quote, unavoidable because of surging memory and storage costs. Several MacBooks and iPad models now costing consumers $100 to $300 more. But hold the phone, because iPhone prices are expected to remain the same for now. And pulling into the drive-thru as Wendy's stock price soars right now, shares of the fast food chain are up 30% after traders on platforms like Reddit encouraged users to buy stock, taking a cue from the same meme stock frenzy that helped skyrocket struggling companies like GameStop and AMC. The surge comes just one day after Wendy's announced it named former Potbelly's exec Steve Cirulis as its new CFO. And the Fed's go-to gauge on inflation showing the inflation rate at 4.1% compared to this time a year ago. It's the number the Reserve expected. And this is not the broader consumer inflation report, but a closely watched indicator that shows inflation well above the Fed's target of 2%. Lower oil prices are likely to help cool things in the coming months. Thousands of World Cup players and fans are flocking to North America to see their teams compete in the World Cup. And they're also spending millions in cities and towns across the U.S. FIFA projects the games will provide a more than $17 billion kick to America's GDP. And cities like Houston could see a lot of that money. Business leaders there project a $1.5 billion boost to the local economy during the seven games played there. The Houston suburb of Sugar Land isn't sitting on the sidelines either. Elizabeth Huff, is the city's director of economic development. She joins us now for more on this. And Elizabeth, so great to talk with you. But listen, I mean, Sugar Land invested over $2 million to be an official partner with FIFA, the World Cup, the Houston committee there. And so I'm curious, I mean, how will Sugar Land see a return on that investment?
0: Hey, thanks for having me. Nice to meet you, Alex. So for us, we are really excited about this partnership. Sugar Land has been blasted all over the billboards. We've had a lot of media attraction. So for us, it's not just getting visitors that want to experience things outside of Houston to Sugar Land, but it's also getting us out on a more global scale from a media perspective. We also were able to have a lot of different benefits like the FIFA merch store, which you've got images going for. We have the most sales in the entire country, and they've got 40 stores. We've also had ESPN show up to our watch parties, so we've been really excited to be able to showcase Sugar Land Town Square and have watch parties to showcase and help kind of build that community and help everyone see, learn about our community and get to experience it and have fun and what all can happen out here. We're only 20 minutes southwest of Houston, and so we're not that far of a drive. And a lot of fans here, we're a very diverse community as well, just like Houston is. And so it's a really quick visit, and we're excited to see all the benefits that get to come. We've seen some already, but we're going to continue to see them as FIFA rolls through.
29: Yeah, certainly, certainly. Well, and like broader context here, I'm curious, I mean, what do large events like the World Cup or even like the upcoming Olympics mean for some of these smaller American cities?
0: For us, it's more just getting our name out there and building a presence so that people know that whenever you come to Houston, there's more to do. We've got some great venues like Smart Financial and Constellation Field, where our minor league baseball team plays for the Houston Astros. And so if you want to have maybe a more family-friendly environment or safer environment, we're definitely one of those suburbs that's really quick and easy to get to, and a place you can have a lot of fun.
29: Yeah. Well, and you pointed out some of the attractions for Sugar Land, and certainly being a place it's easier to get around to. But I mean, if there was a pitch, I mean, why should people traveling to the U.S. for the first time specifically come see a game in Sugar Land?
0: Because we are a diverse economy and diverse community. And so people will be able to see, experience other fans that are cheering for their teams. We've had a lot of people that have been cheering for Portugal and for Argentina, but Uzbekistan as well. We've got a person on our staff team that's very dedicated to cheering on Uzbekistan. And so it's a place where you can come and feel seen and welcome, not just in Houston, but in Sugar Land as well. We are very representative of the larger Houston diversity and demographics. And so you can come and have fun and get to experience this a great event and actually be around people that are cheering for your country or others as well.
29: Well, Elizabeth, I can tell you that work has brought me to Sugar Land or to the Houston area. I have stayed in Sugar Land, had a great time. So I can confirm it is a great place to be. Elizabeth Hull, hey, thank you so much for your time today.
0: Thanks. Have a great one.
29: You too. You too. All right. Coming up here after the break, a Detroit Lions player arrested. How prosecutors say he coordinated a violent armed robbery. Plus, the Queen of Country making a surprise appearance. Dolly Parton's new business venture for workers on the road from 9 to 5.
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29: All right, welcome back. Some of the other headlines we're following this hour. Detroit Lions player Terrion Arnold is facing felony charges in connection with an armed robbery in Florida. He appeared in court today and is being held without bond. Tampa police say Arnold is the primary conspirator behind the violent robbery of three men at gunpoint in February. He's facing four counts of a weapons-related charge and four more related to kidnapping, harming, or terrorizing. Representatives for Arnold say he denies the allegations. And some dramatic new body camera video. The Will County Sheriff's Office in Illinois says it shows a canine bloodhound named Lizzie hard at work last week tracking a missing man with dementia. Deputies say the man had an AirTag that last pinged at a hotel, and we're told that Lizzie learned of the man's scent from a jacket, then in just 17 minutes managed to track him down at the end of a service road. And here she comes again, the queen of country herself. Dolly Parton made a surprise appearance yesterday at the grand opening of her new restaurant and gas station called Dolly's Tennessee Travel Stop. Parton's appearance comes almost 2 months after she canceled her Las Vegas residency due to ongoing health issues. In classic Dolly fashion, the 80-year-old singer, songwriter, author, and businesswoman greeted the crowd wearing fringe and stiletto heels. Glad to see she's back on her feet. Well, and summer is in full swing, and we have some great savings to help you maximize the season, from sprucing up your home to fun with the family to staying cool in the pool. This segment is sponsored by Target. Here's Ginger Z and Sam Champion.
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33: I know, and they're all good. All right, let's start with the bedroom first. Let's refresh the bed for summertime.
32: There is nothing like a good night's sleep, especially if you can stay cool enough in the summer.
33: Amen.
32: So they've got cotton sheets, they have linen duvets, a little bit of everything to keep that sleep sound.
33: Yeah. Yeah, so much cooler, the linen, so much better. Now,
32: yes,
33: making a move into the kitchen, this was my favorite thing I saw this morning. Frozen drinks at home, slushy. Yeah.
32: Was it the straw and the little umbrella?
33: This one can be for you if you want, or
32: okay,
33: I'll take it
32: whatever
33: you want.
32: Thank you so much. But the Ninja Slushy is a way I think my kids would be a huge fan. Apparently, this comes in gray and lavender, so it can match whatever you've got going. But this is how you make poolside feel special, even if you are at home, right?
33: Whatever you put in here is going to be delicious. It's going to be frozen. It's going to be perfect.
32: Up to 12 hours.
33: Summertime, and you know this, means you've got to get the kids around from point A to point B.
32: Mm-hmm.
33: So let's talk about the little ones.
32: I'm not upset that we're done with strollers in my family, but from kids from 6 months to 3 years, these are really good because they're great for being at a barbecue and folding up. If you've gotten the kids there and then you're like, wait, I don't want this to be in the way. This is what they've got for both ride, like the cart, which I love that.
33: The easy steering wheel.
32: Yes, please. And then this little one, which I think they would have fun. It would be
33: realized.
32: Right? Yeah, and
33: yeah,
32: all of these have accessories. They've got the tray, the cup holders, all of the fun that the kids feel like they're in it.
33: And this is all good stuff. It was really good, sturdy quality. The place I want to be is the pool, GZ, so tell us what we got.
32: Yes, it is pool season, so why don't you have some fun with some sparkly pool floats?
33: Yes,
32: some
33: please.
32: Beautiful beach balls, right? Can we get these out to...
33: Oh,
32: yeah, Keisha.
33: Keisha, wait.
32: Take it. The whole... whole family obviously loves it. Lots of pool noodles that you can get, the loungers, and just enjoy. You know what? If you didn't think we were having fun, you are wrong.
33: All right,
32: you are mistaken.
33: You better move fast on these deals. A little faster than I did when trying to grab the ball.
32: They are only available now through Friday, so you do not want to miss the 40% off savings. Just scan that QR code again to check it all out.
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34: I'm Selena Wang in Beijing for the historic Trump-Xi Summit. Wherever the story is, we'll take you there. You're watching ABC News Live.
29: Good evening. I'm Alex Perche in Washington. And tonight's big story, destruction in Venezuela after a pair of powerful earthquakes strike the country, where search and rescue efforts are currently right now. And then in our spotlight, all things Americana, how World Cup fans are taking in the culture stateside. And in our last call, one couple is going viral over their proposal, but it's for a very specific reason. ABC News Live reports starts right now. In tonight's big story, an urgent search and rescue operation is now underway after two earthquakes devastate Venezuela. Venezuelan officials say 188 people are dead and thousands more are missing right now. And several countries are stepping in to help, including rescue teams from the U.S.
35: From ABC News, I'm Chuck Sievertson. The Venezuelan earthquakes leave at least 188 people dead, nearly 1,000 others injured as search and rescue operations continue. Armando Nori lives in Hardit, Caracas. His family fled their apartment.
36: 2 hours later, I came back, you know, to grab some things like clothes and water, and I saw the whole thing and was destroyed. Inside.
35: An official with the International Rescue Committee, Karen Donnelly.
37: We have a team in Venezuela. We've been working there for over 40 years. Our Venezuelan colleagues, after having spent last night sleeping in the open for fear of further aftershocks, they've regrouped this morning and are already beginning assessment efforts, working with local Venezuelan civil society organizations to understand where the greatest needs are and how we can best support them in that effort.
35: The U.S. is sending search and rescue crews from Los Angeles and Virginia. A federal judge has blocked part of a President Trump executive order that would mandate how states would run their mail-in voting operations. Supreme Court conservative majorities today ruled that the government can keep asylum seekers from entering the U.S. and can cancel the temporary protected status granted to Haitians and Syrians.
1: This was a decision over a policy from the first Trump administration to shut the door at ports of entry across the southern border to prevent migrants from even stepping foot on U.S. soil.
35: ABC's Devin Dwyer. It makes no sense, says Massachusetts Governor Maura Healey, a Democrat.
2: The Supreme Court and Donald Trump are attacking legal immigrants who've done everything right to be a part of this country for more than a decade.
35: Similar argument being made by Ohio Governor Mike DeWine, a Republican, saying Haitians in Ohio have been working and contributing to communities and the economy for decades, and deporting them would be a mistake, he says, also citing how dangerous Haiti is. You're listening to ABC News.
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35: A U.S. official confirms that Iran attacked a ship in the Strait of Hormuz with a drone today. A United Nations agency paused the evacuation of ships through the strait because of it. Secretary of State Marco Rubio in Bahrain near Saudi Arabia for a meeting of Gulf nations on Iran's compliance with the initial agreement with the U.S.
6: What we're interested in is not their press conferences. What we're interested in is whether or not ships are moving. If ships are moving as they should be moving, then that's what we're going to judge and that's what we're going to react to.
35: The Florida immigration facility known as Alligator Alcatraz is closing after a year. Governor Ron DeSantis in a news conference today.
7: I don't think you would see us doing this again. This was temporary. This was an emergency measure. And we thought that it would be 6 to 12 months, and that's what ended up happening.
35: The feds needed the facility, he says. Lawsuits alleged environmental violations, inhumane conditions for detainees, no working bathrooms, insects, and inedible food. On Wall Street, the tech-heavy NASDAQ closed only slightly lower despite Micron technology stock surging after big earnings. Apple stock pulled the NASDAQ down on news that they would be increasing the cost of Macs and iPads. Microsoft also fell after announcing they're hiking Xbox prices. The Dow gained. The S&P 500 index was flat. Britain's King Charles reveals he paid 12.2 million pounds in taxes last year, about 60 million U.S. dollars, the first monarch to reveal tax details. Chuck Sievertson, ABC.
8: Is what is really behind all these large earthquakes. There haven't been many of this size in the last century, but they are persistent, and the chances of others in the future are real. What happens after an earthquake of this size is that nearby fault zones get stressed from the motion of all the rock that's underneath this region, and so there is kind of a long-term danger of another earthquake that would be damaging underneath a fault zone extended all the way to the major cities of Caracas and Maracaibo.
29: How long would that danger last?
8: Well, earthquakes along the northern boundary of Turkey or even along the San Andreas Fault sometimes recur with intervals of decades, 20 years, 25 years.
29: Oh, wow.
8: And sometimes it's the next year.
29: Very, very interesting. Jeffrey Park. Hey, thank you so much for your insight today.
8: Hey, you're welcome.
29: And in other news today, sources tell ABC News that defense attorneys for Luigi Mangione and federal prosecutors discussed a possible guilty plea ahead of a hearing on Monday. Sources say it's not clear if the two sides are close to an agreement. Mangione is accused of killing UnitedHealthcare CEO Brian Thompson in 2024. And Monday's hearing is expected to discuss plans for the trial. He has pleaded not guilty to federal and state charges. And back here in Washington, the Supreme Court handing the Trump administration immigration's agenda two major wins today. The high court ruling that the government can deny asylum seekers at the U.S.-Mexico border. The justices also giving the go-ahead to end temporary protections for Haitian migrants, as well as migrants

0: tonight, certainly a devastating outcome, but for the president, two significant stamps of approval from the Supreme Court to his power to crack down on immigration.
1: Yeah, certainly. Well, and Devin, while I have you here, you know, there was also another ruling, a federal ruling, specifically on the idea of those federal voting lists. This is something that's been really important to the president. Can you break down that decision?
0: Yeah, the president also issued an executive order late last year seeking to exert federal control over elections. And among other things, he wanted the federal government to build a list of all eligible voters, give it to the Postal Service, and make your postman in charge of regulating who can and can't get mail ballots. And a judge today, the third time in less than a week, blocked that effort. She said the power to regulate elections and to decide who is an eligible voter is given to the states under our Constitution, not the White House, and therefore put a block on this policy. A lot of litigation still playing out before those midterms, Alex.
1: Yeah, certainly, certainly. And those midterms right around the corner. Devin DeWire for us. Thank you, as always.
0: You bet.
1: All right. Well, and House Speaker Mike Johnson, a meeting with President Trump at the White House today, as tensions soar amongst Republicans on Capitol Hill. Speaker Johnson looking to chart a path forward one day after the president clashed with senators from his own party over a vote seeking to rein in the war with Iran. And ABC's Christian Cordero is tracking this all for us from the D.C. Bureau here. And OK, so Christian, what's Speaker Johnson saying about this meeting and the president's push to pass the Save America Act?
2: Well, Alex, Speaker Johnson vows to get things moving, saying that we are in an era of small margins and small majorities, and adding this as he headed into that meeting. Take a listen.
3: We passed the SAVE Act three times in the House. We'll do it again. We're working on that, and I'm going to talk with the president about these issues and how to get the agenda moving again, and it's going to be very productive. Looking forward to it. As you know, I work with the president every day on this stuff.
2: Yeah, and there is a ripple effect here. You know, a group of GOP hardliners also vowed to stall any movement in the House this week until that so-called SAVE Act is passed. And some of what it does is that it requires proof of citizenship in order to register to vote, a photo ID to cast a ballot. It requires states to submit their voter rolls to the administration. It has been something the president has been acutely focused on. And yesterday, he followed through with his promise to not sign any legislation until this piece of legislation gets through Congress, until Congress gets it done. Case in point, you know, he rejected that bill that passed with an overwhelming bipartisan support meant to address housing prices in the U.S. and bring those costs down.
1: All right, Christian, thanks for that breakdown. And we'd like to take a moment to honor a colleague and a friend to many of us here at ABC News, Max Osuretchuk, a former producer for ABC and also the New York Times, was killed in a Russian drone strike last night. Our colleagues remember Max as a loyal and trustworthy man who for years drove many of the ABC teams around Ukraine and to the front lines. But he was much more than just a producer. Max was a 30-year-old father, a loving partner who was kind, incredibly laid back, and described as one of life's genuinely lovely people. And as our James Longman put it, Max's life was put on hold. He never got what most of us take for granted. His life was dominated by a war he did not choose. Rest in peace, Max.
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0: 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And now an exclusive first look at the new Obama Presidential Center.
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14: Mr. Sugar, our profits have tripled.
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16: A Philly for you?
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19: Woo! Being surrounded by losers makes me feel like a winner.
20: Nipples so small. They're regular size. All right, in tonight's spotlight, World Cup fever is real, and it's not just for the love of the game. Here's a live look at some fans gathered for a watch party in Berlin as Germany takes on Ecuador. Well, we had a live look queued up. Oh, there are some images there. But for thousands of fans from overseas coming to the U.S. for these matches, they're also falling in love with the Americana of it all, from fast food to superstores and good old-fashioned hospitality. ABC's Ashin Singh has more.
21: Soccer superfans from around the world are sharing their firsthand experiences with American culture, and they can't seem to get enough.
22: I had a bacon egg and cheese for the first time the other day, and I'll tell you, that for breakfast slapped.
21: As millions of fans descend on the U.S. for the 2026 World Cup, some sharing both their love for the sport.
23: This is a high school stadium.
21: What? And their own take on quintessentially American experiences.
24: Thanks so much.
25: You're welcome.
26: Trying Cheesecake Factory in America for the first time.
27: This is more exciting than Christmas Day for me. The menu was the size of a Bible. I've never seen anything like it.
28: I cannot speak English, but I'm excited!
29: I love it!
21: Fans like Hiroshika, who traveled all the way from Japan to Arlington, Texas, to support his country's team. His interview with Fox News, becoming an internet sensation.
30: These videos have gone viral because what they're really doing is just showcasing what we kind of take for granted, just little nuances, that are part of American life. It's kind of contagious.
21: We met some of those fans in New York as they headed to a match. This family flew in from Oslo.
31: Have you guys been to the U.S. before?
32: Never been.
31: You've never been?
33: Oh, it's amazing, the people and the hospitality and the drinks and the brews and everything. Yeah.
34: The margaritas in the States.
33: Yeah.
34: Wow. And what was it like getting to take the train in with the crowds, be in the crowds?
35: The biggest stadiums in Norway maybe have 20,000, 60,000 then. This is 80,000.
34: Right.
35: That's so big.
21: Fans from around the world embracing the phrase, go big or go home.
34: What's the biggest culture shock for you guys here?
36: The size of your food portion. Okay.
34: The tipping.
37: Rascacielos is...
34: Skyscraper.
37: Building, yes.
34: And the building.
37: Utah, Las Vegas. Living in Las Vegas.
21: The action on the soccer pitch heating up and drawing huge crowds. The world's biggest superstars stealing the show. Portugal's Cristiano Ronaldo becoming the first player to score in six different World Cups.
38: All back here, let's see. Messi!
21: And Argentina's Lionel Messi also making history, becoming the World Cup's all-time leading scorer.
38: There's the block, and Messi again!
21: Fans of all ages there to cheer him on, taking to the streets in Texas. Scenes like this warming hearts all over the United States, like soccer legend Abby Wambach.
39: Can you feel what's happening right now? Like in our country and the World Cup, like how everybody's of joy and everybody's happy.
0: Yes, I do feel that.
21: Fans like the now viral Freddie, spreading his own excitement on social media, crisscrossing America to cheer on Germany, documenting his stops along the way.
30: Freddie is doing America right. You know, he is going into places and really, you know, having these experiences that people are really catching on to and sharing and resharing and commenting on and talking about because they're just fun, you know, and it's just so, it's so innocent.
21: Tourists discovering their love for American classics, most notably an obsession with a condiment not widely available overseas. Ranch dressing. So popular, the TSA dipping into it. Reminding visitors, if you're visiting for a very large sporting event and you happen to discover ranch while you're here, please pack it in your checked bag on the way home. All the fanfare happening against the backdrop of global tension.
1: America's standing in much of the world is just not that strong right now. To see communities embracing teams, see individuals taking folks into their homes, all of these things are just tiny bits of our culture that it seems are being imparted across the world at a time where a lot of folks don't think all that highly of Americans generally.
21: One place where America's soft power was on full display, Boston. Where Scottish fans were welcome, the so-called Tartan Army, out in full force.
2: We're all running out of beer, and the local distributors are just doing what they can to get them in, and I know a lot of them got shipments in. It seems like the Scottish pride themselves in having places, like just drinking them dry.
3: We're going to come here, we're going to drink your beer, we're going to put some money in the economy, and we're going to have a right good time while we're doing it.
21: Today, the Tartans arriving in Miami for their next match. Also grabbing attention, Norwegian fans celebrate with their signature Viking row on escalators in Boston, on New York subways, and in the middle of Times Square. These visitors reminding us that many of life's simple pleasures defy national borders, and that a game can bring all of us together.
34: You guys have got three generations of y'all in from Norway. What's it been like sharing this with you guys' family?
35: It's such a blast. It's memory for life.
34: Right.
4: Being together with my family, with my sons and my grandchildren, and watching the game with my grandchildren, great. Great.
20: Yeah, Norway definitely having a good time there. Our thanks to Ashin Singh for that report. And coming up after the break, why propose on vacation when you can do it after and at home? A lot of people are asking that question from this viral video. Hear from the couple in our last call.
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20: All right, welcome back. After an immersive and historic residency at the Sphere, the Zac Brown Band is preparing to kick off its 27-show run of the Love and Fear Tour in July. Zac Brown gave our Roxy Diaz a sneak peek into what fans can expect.
23: How different was it for you to experience that immersive world of the Sphere? And what are you going to take on the road with you?
24: Yeah, so we spent 2 years making the Sphere. 2 years of like grinding, making all the content, making the story, writing the songs, producing the album, making all the visuals. It's pretty unprecedented, the level of visuals and audio, what's capable in the Sphere. So, and I didn't want to like mail it in. Mm-hmm. Like this was like, this is our chance. And then, so this tour that we're doing is called Love and Fear as well. So we're bringing elements of that. We don't have the 4 acres of video that we have at the Sphere, but the story and the thread of things is still going to be there. But our goal is to leave people with memories with their families and with the people that they come with and with each other and just unite everyone in that night so they can have a little escape from life. And our goal every time we come back to a city is have a different show and help people to be together. You know, we take it seriously.
20: Our thanks to Roxy for that, and you can watch the full interview with Zac Brown and our Roxy Diaz tonight on ABC News Live Prime with Lindsay Davis at 7 p.m. Eastern. And in our last call tonight, a lot of wedding proposals come as a surprise, but not like this. Here's Danny New.
25: Which is the better way to propose to your sweetheart? During a 10-day trip to Italy? Or, as one man recently decided, right after the 10-hour flight home?
26: We've provoked a lot of discourse around what a proposal should look like.
25: Over the past few weeks, Sydney and Joe have picked up millions of views online after Joe felt proposing during their vacation abroad would be too obvious. Instead, he opted for when Sydney would be exhausted, in sweatpants, and without any makeup on.
27: I wanted it to be very surprising, which it's hard to really surprise her.
26: I'm a detective.
25: One commenter on TikTok writing, "I can't believe this is real," and another guessing, "He forgot the ring at home." But no, Joe had a whole plan. They went to Italy for a wedding, and he even deliberately bought Sydney a new pair of shoes there to make her think the proposal was coming.
27: I put the shoes on her, and she thought a ring would pop out, and we just went to dinner.
25: Joe, that is maniacal.
27: I wanted her to be surprised.
25: Meanwhile, their two best friends, Haley and Jonathan, were in their apartment back in New York, setting up candles, sunflowers, balloons, and, most importantly, the ring camera.
28: We did some practice runs, seeing how it would look from every angle. So I got on one knee and Haley pretended to react.
25: So when they finally made it home, Sydney's parents and friends were watching live from afar as she romantically exclaimed,
29: "After a fight? You.
25: However, then they shared an intimate moment in their home, which, despite what many online are assuming,
26: I thought everyone would think it was as cute as I thought it was. It was in our home. He'd clearly been thinking about it for a long time. He didn't care that I looked like this. It was perfect. It was totally us.
20: Love that for them. Our thanks to Danny New, and also congratulations, of course, to the couple. Well, the news never stops. You can find us anywhere that you stream live news. And if you are on the go, we are on the ABC News app and abcnews.com. I'm Alex Prochet. Thanks for streaming. More news is up next.
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40: 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You've chosen to share some personal news today. 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
41: I'm Gio Benitez at LaGuardia Airport in New York, covering that awful crash of the Air Canada jet with a fire truck. 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
42: I'm Stephanie Ramos in for Ashin Singh. It is Thursday, June 25th. You've got questions. We've got the answers. This is Searched, where we're breaking down what you're asking right now in real time. Let's get right to it. We've got our Maya Ephraim here. She oversees our online search trends. And Maya, what are people searching for right now?
43: Hi, Stephanie. How are you? Here's what I'm seeing in search. Starting with the disastrous back-to-back earthquakes that struck Venezuela, people are looking for updates on the magnitude and damage. They're also looking for videos from the earthquake's impact and the latest death toll. There is also growing interest in President Trump's pledge to respond rapidly and send aid. Turning to the World Cup, the match between Mexico and Czechia spiked in search after Mexican fans were heard chanting an anti-gay slur on the broadcast. Now people are searching whether FIFA will issue a fine against Mexico over the incident. Beyond that controversy, people are looking for highlights and recaps, current standings, and of course predictions for tonight's U.S.-Turkey game. Finally, we're nearing the end of the Supreme Court term, and today's decisions on some high-stakes cases caused a bump in search. But based on what I'm seeing, people are already shifting their focus to next week. Searches show birthright citizenship is the ruling everyone has their eye on.
42: Maya, thank you so much. We'll check in with you in just a bit. All right, let's dive a little deeper into the story that you guys cannot stop asking about, the deadly twin earthquakes in Venezuela. And we've got our Marcus Moore following the story for us from our London bureau.
44: ABC News, I'm Chuck Sievertson. Search and rescue operations continue after Venezuelan earthquakes. At least 188 people are dead, nearly 1,000 others injured. Armando Nori lives in hard-hit Caracas.
45: We finally got out of the apartment, and it was chaos, you know. Everybody, all my neighbors were on the street screaming, and crying, yelling, you know. It was really hysterical, you know.
44: A federal judge blocked part of the President Trump executive order that would mandate how states run mail-in voting operations. Supreme Court conservative majorities today ruled that the government can keep asylum seekers from entering the U.S. and can cancel the temporary protected status granted to Haitians and Syrians. A U.S. official confirms that Iran attacked a ship in the Strait of Hormuz with a drone today.
46: Attention all vessels.
44: Iran's Navy warning ships they must have Iranian permission to travel through the straits. This is ABC News.
0: The screen.
42: Yeah, so much damage caused there in the capital city and throughout Venezuela. And speaking of the magnitude, it was pretty high, wasn't it?
0: It was. I mean, we're talking about the first earthquake was a 7.2, and then the second one was a 7.5. I mean, these are major earthquakes, incredibly powerful. In fact, in September of last year, there was another dual earthquake in Venezuela. This one was 6.2 and a 6.3. So the one that happened this week was 63 times stronger than the ones last year, just to give you some perspective on how big of a deal this is.
42: And thousands were injured in these earthquakes, and a lot of people lost their lives, too.
0: Yeah, sadly, we know from officials in Venezuela that at least 188 people, as I speak to you now, sadly have passed away in this earthquake. And there are more than 1,000 people who've been injured, Stephanie. And the concern is that as the search and rescue operation evolves, that those numbers sadly could go up. I mean, they hope that they're able to find some people who are trapped and they're able to pull them from the rubble. But the concern is that this might get even worse.
42: Yeah, there's still a desperate search for survivors. We know that the Trump administration, Marcus, has vowed to respond and help in any way that they can. Do we know how the administration is helping right now?
0: Yeah, so we heard from the U.S. Southern Command, who said that they will be sending in airlift help. So we're talking about helicopters and planes, as well as logistical assistance and also life-saving equipment. So when we talk about life-saving equipment, we're talking about heavy equipment to move the debris and also the equipment that allows searchers to look into that rubble to see if there's maybe someone trapped inside. And that's critical. And because we are in the critical hours, Stephanie, these early hours as they try to reach people as quickly as they can. But they're still more than a day later, still trying to assess the damage. I mean, there are some areas that they haven't been able to reach yet. And so this is very much going to be an international effort indeed.
42: Yeah, and critical timing indeed. Marcus, thank you so much. Appreciate your time. All right, let's switch gears just a bit and get to all things World Cup. Who better to keep tabs on this for us than our former D1 soccer player, Christian Cordero. We're at
1: love it.
42: All for you, Christian.
1: Thank you so much.
42: All right, thanks so much for joining us. So the U.S. men's team is gaining a surge in interest here in the United States. They face off against Turkey today. What are their chances of winning?
1: Winning the game, very good. Winning the whole tournament, let's take it one game at a time, Stephanie. Always good to be with you. Look, the good news is tonight's game for the U.S. only matters for two reasons. One, it's to get some bench players, some quality time, some of the typical starters who might be feeling some of those overuse injuries, some much-needed recovery. And then also, if head coach Mauricio Pochettino wants to try new formations, new combinations, he has the freedom to do so because the results of the group will not change depending on the score line tonight. Do we want to win? Of course, we always want to win. But we're on to the round of 32 regardless, and we're going to play next week against somebody, TBD, but it is very likely going to be against Bosnia and Herzegovina up in the Bay Area. Stephanie?
42: And Christian, folks are also asking about Mexico's team with more than a million searches over an anti-gay chant by fans. How is FIFA responding to all of that?
1: Yeah, this unfortunately is not new. This is something that the Mexican Soccer Federation and its fan base have had to grapple with for over a decade now, really. A homophobic slur was heard in Azteca Stadium last night during their match. And, you know, FIFA has previously fined the Mexican Soccer Federation hundreds of thousands of dollars because this issue has come up in the past. No word yet from FIFA on last night's chants. So it'll be interesting to see how they respond. It is noteworthy that they haven't yet, especially since FIFA has pledged to crack down on all kinds of discriminatory behavior. An example is this new rule that just started this World Cup, where if there's a confrontation between two players in the field, for example, and one of those players says something but covers his mouth as if to hide what he's saying from the cameras, that's an automatic red card. So serious consequences in some cases, but we're looking for consistency across the board.
42: Absolutely. We'll see how FIFA responds. Okay, let's talk about Brazil and Scotland. A lot of folks asking about that matchup. What are you expecting?
1: Yeah, well, so Scotland, we know, has won the hearts and minds of so many people as they are living their best American summer ever. Unfortunately, though, they didn't really show up. The fans did, of course, but the team didn't play too well against Brazil yesterday. It's not that surprising that Brazil is advancing and winning the group. They are a powerhouse of a soccer football country, of course. But Scotland was showing some promise earlier this tournament. They lost 3-0, and it wasn't all that great of a showing. So it's a little bit disappointing there, especially for their fan base, who has had so much enthusiasm and shown so much support. Now Scotland will have to wait to see if they'll get into the knockout round through a wild card. This is where it gets a little bit jittery for some of these countries who are just kind of waiting to see how the other results fall.
2: All right, we shall see. Enjoy the matches, Christian. Great to have you. And it is time now to tee up the rulings that came down from the Supreme Court today. I've got our Devin Dwyer reporting from our D.C. Bureau. He covers for the High Court for us. Devin, great to see you. First up, people are searching Supreme Court asylum case. What happened there?
3: It was a big win for Donald Trump today at the Supreme Court, Steph. This was a case involving the president's policy in the first term of basically closing the door at the border on people who wanted to apply for asylum. And the dispute centered on a part of federal law that says if you have arrived in the United States, you have a right to at least apply for asylum to be here, to seek safety here. And the debate was over what it means to be in. Are you in the United States if you arrive at the door, knock on the door, and the border agent says, go away? The advocates in this case for immigrants said, yes, that's enough. That's part of the tradition of the United States. But the Trump administration said no. And that is what the court agreed with. They said, Justice Samuel Alito wrote the opinion today. He said, you know, if you land on the first yard line playing a football game, you're not in the end zone, and the same applies here. Very strict reading of the law, and that means that the president has another tool in his toolkit when it comes to cracking down at the border. But immigrant advocate Steph said this is just a horrible ruling for the United States' reputation, and also will result in a lot of people legitimately fleeing dangerous situations from being able to be safe here.
2: And Devin, what does this mean? What does this case mean for birthright citizenship? I know we're still waiting on a ruling on that case. How can it affect it?
3: Yeah, that's the big case everybody's waiting for, the president's attempt to redefine who can become a citizen at birth. This case today does not have any impact on that case that we're waiting for, and that ruling could come as soon as Monday when the court reconvenes again.
2: And Devin, justices also ruled the Trump administration can cancel temporary protected status for thousands of Haitians and Syrians. What does this mean exactly?
3: Well, this has the biggest impact on those people you mentioned, almost 500,000 immigrants who have lived in the country for a better part of a decade or longer. Many of them work, at least the Haitian community, work in healthcare settings. They're caregivers, work in nursing homes. Those people who were living here using this temporary status that was granted to them because of disasters and violence in their home countries will now likely have to go home. President Trump has canceled that status for these groups of immigrants. They had challenged the cancellation of the status as being arbitrary and racially discriminatory. But the Supreme Court, 6-3 today, said that the president has a lot of discretion to do that. He did it. And so those folks, those families in particular, now having their lives upended, even though the status was always supposed to be temporary, Steph.
2: A tough situation. Devin, thank you so much. Appreciate your time. All right, we just ran through your top searches, but what else is on your timeline? Want to get back to Maya. Maya, what else is trending today?
43: Stephanie, a shocking on-court altercation during the WNBA's Fever versus Murray game led Caitlin Clark to exit the game early. Viral video clips appear to show Alyssa Thomas putting her fist on Clark's throat, and searches are now looking for frame-by-frame footage and a post-game medical update on Clark. They're also curious whether the league will take action against Thomas. And day traders might have found their newest meme stock. The share price for fast food giant Wendy's suddenly soared after retail traders flooded the market. Stephanie, Wendy's has struggled to regain momentum after several poor performing quarters, and this recent frenzy was caused by a viral Reddit post in which users rallied to save the company. Now people are searching for how this all happened and how Wendy's compares to others' viral stock rallies.
2: All right, we will continue to watch it. Maya, thanks so much. Coming up here, one search always leads to another. We've got a trending topic, but that's just the surface. We're talking about the NBA draft and nothing but net gains when it comes to memorabilia. The Spiral is up next.
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2: Welcome back to Searched. Today's top searches are only part of the story. A simple scroll can sometimes take you down a deep rabbit hole. Guilty of it. It is time now for The Spiral. All right, you guys cannot stop asking questions about the 2026 NBA draft. So we are following your clicks and curiosity. And it looks like you guys want to know about the highlights and why more people are getting into the trading card game. So let's break it down. We've got Justin Tinsley up first and then John, the basketball card guy. Let's start with the NBA draft and the 2026 rookie class. ESPN's Antscape senior culture reporter Justin Tinsley joins me now to break it all down. Justin, gosh, I wanted to chat with you about the NBA finals so badly. I was working for the Army for the first 2 weeks in June, so I wasn't here to chat. There was so much excitement, but here we are. Let's talk about the NBA draft, shall we? Every year,
28: let's do it.
2: There's a draft, fans anticipating where the number one overall pick is going to go, right? This year, the Washington Wizards picked A.J. DeBonta. Tell us about him.
28: We're talking about a franchise that ranked 29th in the league in offense last year. To get a guy from BYU who averaged 25 points a game, he can do everything on the offensive end, and he will evolve on the defensive end. This is a franchise that hasn't won 50 games in a season since 1979. So in other words, they had to take who they thought was a generational talent. Darren Peterson, who went number two to Utah, would have been great there as well. But I think Washington made the absolute right choice with A.J. DeBonta. Pair him alongside Trae Young, who understands that the franchise's top priority is developing DeBonta. So I really like what Washington is doing right now. And this is a fan base that deserves to have some excitement because they haven't made the playoffs. They haven't won a playoff series since 2017.
2: Oh, it's been a while. All right, let's talk about Nate Ament, Bruce Thornton, and Kareem Lopez. Those three players are among this year's draft class, photographed wearing hats for teams that they're not playing for. People are searching online asking why they were given the wrong hat, but there's actually a reason why. Is that right?
28: Yeah, it's a reason why, and I wish the NBA would do something to fix this. The reason why is they get traded, and sometimes they get traded moments before their name is called. And we've seen this in the past. We've seen it with Luka Doncic and Trae Young getting swapped for each other. Getting swapped for each other in 2018. We've seen it with Kawhi Leonard in 2011, he was given the Indiana Pacers hat, but of course he played his rookie season with the San Antonio Spurs. And of course, probably the most famous one is Kobe Bryant donning a Charlotte Hornets hat when he was later traded to the Los Angeles Lakers. Me personally, I agree with my good friend Scott Van Pelt that this is a moment these kids wait for their entire life. Give them the correct hat, regardless of what it is, regardless when they get traded. Don't make them take a picture in a hat by a team they weren't drafted by. The NBA absolutely has to fix this. And I understand the aggression and the angst that a lot of fans were having over this.
2: Yeah, there's definitely some confusion. And it is confusing. Hopefully they can address that. All right, let's dig deeper into these draft night trades. Why would a team like the Knicks, who just came off of a historic championship win, want to trade the 31st overall pick? What's the reasoning there?
28: Well, so here's the thing. A lot of times, especially with the championship teams, you're picking towards the end of the first round, and you're thinking more so about cap space. You're thinking more so about free agency, and you're trying to maneuver pieces. Rather, couldn't get that out. Maneuver pieces for future plays. So I really like, honestly, what the Knicks did in the draft. They drafted Tyler Nickel in the second round. You got to believe that rookies probably won't see a lot of playing time for the Knicks starting off next season as they entered their title defense. But when you draft a guy like Tyler Nickel in the second round, and he shot 40% from three over his time in college. If you can shoot the ball well from three in the NBA, you will see the court. But now, Stephanie, don't panic. You guys will be just fine. And I'm so happy to see you. And I personally want to tell you congratulations, because I know how much it means to you and family. But don't trip over draft night. Don't trip.
2: Thank you. Okay, not tripping. I will keep all of that in mind. Thank you so much, Justin. I really appreciate it. But yeah, what a win for the Knicks. They got to keep it going. All right, let's keep it going. Let's bring in John, the basketball card guy. He is a card collector and hobby consultant on the sports memorabilia craze and the big value investments of card collecting. John, thanks so much for joining us. After this year's draft, have you started strategizing on the new NBA rookie class?
0: I actually wait. I have made it a rule over the years, because you get bitten bad if you put too much on it too early. I think case in point was a few years ago. If you talk to anyone in the card community, people that came back during COVID when there was a big boom in it, everyone was putting money into Zion Williamson. We all heard about him. He was blowing up shoes on the court when he was in college. All of these great accolades, comes into the season and doesn't even start on day one. He's injured before the season even starts. I remember joking to my mom. She was asking me, why is this guy such a big deal? And I said, Mom, he's never missed a shot in the NBA. She's like, really? I said, yeah, because he hasn't played any games yet. But that was the sad truth. So I'm not a big risk taker in all this. I like to collect the cards of the guys that I love watching in the NBA. But I always give myself a little pause in the beginning. I give them a season to make their way, and then I start buying the cards.
2: Yeah, take a beat. So, John, for people that are curious or just unaware, can you explain the significance of basketball cards as a lucrative hobby? Give us an understanding of the hype and why some players like Karl Anthony Towns and Grant Williams are also collecting cards.
0: I mean, it's kind of like anything you could put money into as an investment. I like to equate it to art, you know, so a lot of people talk about it like it's the stock market. It's a way to invest in a player. If you feel like a player is doing particularly well, or you kind of want to kind of place the bet on the team, instead of sports betting, you can actually buy items, you know, like I have a few different things to Jalen Brunson here, actually, thanks to the latest news. But you can invest in cards that have, you know, either in this case, autographs from the player. So Jalen Brunson signed that card, or this card even has a game used piece of jersey that he wore in a game last season. So you're getting a piece of history that you get to hold on to while investing in them as well. And it's become super lucrative. I mean, obviously, the latest sale that we saw was over $300,000 on a Jalen Brunson rookie card, a one of one. So very much like I was saying, I like to equate it to pieces of art. That is kind of the original. It's literally stamped one of one. It's the only one in the world with that kind of sheen. So I have one here of Thomas Bryant that has a similar sheen to it that I can show you. And I have the regular version of Jalen Brunson. So that same card that we were just looking at as a one of one also has a what we call a base version, a regular version that they make tens of thousands of. But then they put this special sheen on it, and then they label it on the back one of one, and it's the only one of that specific.
2: And you got it right there. Okay, quick question. Why is it worth so much? It's a card. Sorry, do I sound like a mom? Why is it so costly?
0: My mom always said to me, it's worth what somebody's willing to pay for it. And when something that limited like art and you want it and there's only one of them, the bidding's going to get really, really high really fast. And that's the easiest way to describe it.
2: That makes sense. All right, John, the basketball card guy, thank you very much. Appreciate all of that. Still ahead, it might be at the top of your feed, but what is the vibe? We've got your top pop culture and entertainment searches coming up, including our girl Z turning heads in a Spider-Man t-shirt. Vibe check is next.
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2: 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Early reviews are flying in for the new DC Studios film, Supergirl. The movie, starring Millie Alcock, is a revenge story adapted from the popular comic. Ahead of the film's official release on June 26, Supergirl debuted with a critic score of 59% on the review site Rotten Tomatoes. Variety calling the movie, quote, super horrendous in their recent review headline. But starting tomorrow, moviegoers around the world can reach their own opinion about the film. Detroit Lions cornerback Terrion Arnold could face life in prison, according to the Florida Attorney's Office. Arnold turned himself into police in Tampa last night. It's related to kidnapping and armed robbery that happened in February. He says he was robbed of more than $200,000 worth of merchandise while staying at an Airbnb. There was an investigation, but authorities say they found no evidence that the people kidnapped by Arnold were involved in the alleged theft. Arnold faces multiple felony charges. Zendaya is going viral for making a fashion statement on the red carpet. But this time, she passed on wearing a glamorous gown. She kept it simple and effortless with a vintage Spider-Man graphic tee. There it is. And she also wore her go-to Christian Louboutins, so cake pumps. Zendaya wore the look at a fan event in Paris to promote Superman Brand New Day. And her stylist and friend, La Roche, revealing the shirt was purchased on eBay for $35. Yes, $35. That's it. Former President Barack Obama is speaking candidly on the All the Smoke podcast with Matt Barnes and Stephen Jackson. When asked by Barnes about taking the high road and President Trump being, quote, very fascinated with the Obama family, the former president said, you have to ask Trump why. Take a listen.
5: I obviously, you know, have a room in his head.
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2: 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All right, guys, I'm Stephanie Ramos. This is Searched on ABC News Live, where your questions meet real answers. 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
20: The magnitude 7.2 and 7.5 quakes hitting roughly 40 seconds apart, causing widespread destruction in an already impoverished country. Iran strikes a cargo ship in the Strait of Hormuz, directly challenging President Trump's deal to end the war and reopen the strait. Here in the U.S., new tornado watches tonight and a flash flood risk across the Midwest. And the stunning moment a car explosion on a highway triggers a wildfire. Triple-digit heat will soon start its march across the U.S. and into the Northeast by next week. Lee Goldberg times it out. With computer chip prices rising fast due to AI demand, Apple raises its prices for MacBook, iPad Air, and Pro models. Buyers will now be shelling out hundreds more. And as we near the 250th anniversary of the...
21: From ABC News, I'm Dave Packer. An urgent search and rescue operation underway after two earthquakes devastated Venezuela. Venezuelan officials say at least 188 people are dead, thousands more are missing. ABC's Victor Oquendo is in Doral, Florida, where nonprofit aid operations are being staged.
22: With at least 20 aftershocks reported, officials warning residents to stay outdoors and away from damaged structures. U.S. Secretary of State Marco Rubio saying that the United States is immediately deploying search and rescue teams, medical resources, and humanitarian assistance to Venezuela. Victor Oquendo, ABC News, Doral.
21: The Supreme Court handing President Trump a pair of wins today, ruling that the administration can, on its own, end temporary protected status for hundreds of thousands of migrants from Syria and Haiti. Massachusetts Governor Maura Healey slamming the ruling today.
23: When they went to bed last night, they had legal status in the United States of America. By ripping away that status, the Supreme Court and Donald Trump are attacking legal immigrants who've done everything right to be a part of this country for more than a decade.
21: In the other ruling, the High Court allowing the Trump administration to turn away asylum seekers at the border, White House Deputy Chief of Staff Stephen Miller saying America's doors are closed fully to asylum seekers. A new drone attack on a ship in the Strait of Hormuz. ABC's Louis Martinez with the latest.
24: What we have from a U.S. official is that, yes, there was an Iranian attack on a vessel that was carried out by an Iranian drone that caused some damage to the ship's bridge. And, of course, yes, this would be the first time that we now know that there is some kind of a new kind of kinetic incident involving Iran since the signing of that memo of understanding just last week.
21: The attack prompted the United Nations International Maritime Organization to suspend their escorts of ships through the Strait of Hormuz. 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
11: An investigation in Novi, Michigan, after one person died and others were hospitalized after being treated at the DaVita Dialysis Center. In Smiley, Ramahama says he felt something was wrong after his last treatment on Friday.
12: I tried to stand up. I couldn't. So I crawled up half a flight of stairs to the foyer, and I called my wife to please ask them to call 911.
11: In a statement, DaVita says it's unable to comment due to patient privacy. The Florida immigration facility known as Alligator Alcatraz is closing after a year in existence with many complaints. ABC's Chuck Sievertson.
15: Florida Governor Ron DeSantis.
16: I don't think you would see us doing this again. This was temporary. This was an emergency measure.
15: At a Thursday news conference, he said federal Homeland Security did not have resources.
16: The funding they got last summer had not passed yet, and they were in a situation where they could not keep these people. They didn't know what to do with them. They didn't have the space.
15: Lawsuits alleged environmental violations, inhumane conditions for detainees, no working bathrooms, insects, and inedible food.
11: Strong demand for computer memory and storage is turning into higher prices for customers. Microsoft and Apple both announcing price hikes on consumer products. Microsoft is upping Xbox prices by at least $100, and Apple raising prices of Mac computers by more than 15%. Dave Packer, ABC News.
22: Now it's called El Arepaso, and they are accepting donations 24/7. You see them stacked up high here behind me. Also tonight, the U.S. State Department saying that it would provide $150 million to aid groups in Venezuela. Stephanie?
17: All of it very helpful to those in Venezuela. Victor, thank you so much. Let's bring in Tony Frangia Mawad, a journalist based in Caracas. Tony, thank you so much for joining us this evening. We cannot imagine what you and so many others are experiencing right now. We understand that you were in an elevator on your way to watch a World Cup match when the earthquake hit, both earthquakes hit. When did you realize that it was an earthquake and just the magnitude of what was happening?
25: Thank you for having me, Stephanie. I was in an elevator about to go to watch a World Cup match at a bar with my friends. And I was with a friend in the elevator when the elevator started to move. And I thought it was at first malfunctioning. But then it started to go really violently from side to side. So my friend was like, okay, this is a quake. So we started to press the buttons. And then it went all the way down to the last basement of our building. And we just ran all the way outside where it was raining. And I saw, for example, the plastics that cover some of the lights from the parking lot just falling to the ground. And the birds, there's a lot of big parrots here in Caracas, were just flying towards the palm trees and staying there very without movement. So at first I thought it was just one of the usual small quakes that tend to hit Caracas, but maybe a bit stronger. But when I finally got some signal, because the signal stopped working, I got messages saying that buildings had collapsed in other parts of Caracas. And that's the first time this happened since 1967. Through the day, videos started to come into, you know, WhatsApp and Twitter and everything. And we realized the extent of the damage, especially in La Guaira, the coastal city outside Caracas. Also, my sister was in the movies with my nephews and my niece. And the movies are located where she was in one of the most affected areas in Caracas. So when she came back home, she just showed me her phone, and there were all these landmarks and buildings we know just damaged or with their walls falling or just completely collapsed.
17: And how is your family there in Caracas? Are they doing okay? Did they get to a safe place?
25: Yes, thankfully, my family and my friends are all okay. The area where we live, it's in the southeast, so it hasn't been that strong, even though it felt really strong.

0: creating centers for the aid to be taken, or just handing trucks and cars from companies to take the aid to the areas that are mostly affected. But at the same time, we do feel that the state hasn't had a quite wide response to these, because we come from a long period of economic and political and humanitarian crisis. So our institutions are hollow out. Our services are weakened, so the response has been far slower than one would like. There's still a lot of people, especially in La Guaira, that are trapped under the buildings or just trapped amid the rubble, waiting for a response or for help, and there's not enough equipment or tools or resources or even people that are skilled to do that. So right now, a lot of our hopes are on the humanitarian aid and the people being sent by the United States and other countries to Venezuela.
1: And hopefully that gets there quickly. We know Venezuelans have been through so much, so many different challenges already. Roughly 70% of the population lack basic needs like food and healthcare, and now you're dealing with this. Tony, thank you so much for sharing your experience with us, and we are so glad that you and your family are okay.
0: Thank you, Stephanie. Thank you so much.
1: Absolutely. Now to the war with Iran and a new attack in the Strait of Hormuz. A U.S. official confirming to ABC News that Iran launched a drone hitting a cargo ship attempting to cross the strait. Secretary of State Marco Rubio told reporters early this morning that Iran would be in violation of their agreement if they interfered with shipping traffic. John Carl has the latest.
2: Less than 24 hours after President Trump declared that the deal with Iran was going well,
3: Iran is being very nice. They're agreeing to everything that I want.
2: Today, U.S. officials tell ABC News Iran attacked a cargo ship attempting to cross the Strait of Hormuz. Iran has imposed new conditions forbidding ships from traveling outside of its approved shipping lanes. Maritime security expert Martin Kelly posted audio of a warning he says the Iranian military is issuing to ships attempting to cross the strait.
4: If any vessel attempts to transit in the strait without our permission, it's responsible for any consequences of any danger.
2: Just this morning, Secretary of State Marco Rubio said that if Iran interferes with shipping traffic, it would be a clear violation of the deal that President Trump signed last week.
5: If ships are moving as they should be moving, then that's what we're going to judge and that's what we're going to react to. If, on the other hand, this rhetoric is backed up by actual ships being threatened and ships are not moving, that's a violation of the agreement and we're going to have a problem with it.
2: Traffic through the Strait of Hormuz had been increasing to nearly the level it was before the war, but this attack, coupled with new warnings from the Iranians, is expected to reverse that progress. Stephanie?
1: Jonathan Carl reporting. Thank you, John. Sources tell ABC News attorneys for alleged CEO killer Luigi Mangione have discussed a possible plea deal ahead of a hearing set for next week. But talks broke off before they could reach an agreement. Let's get right to ABC's chief investigative correspondent, Aaron Katursky. Aaron.
6: Stephanie, sources tell ABC News attorneys for Luigi Mangione and federal prosecutors had been in talks over a possible plea deal in which Mangione would admit to killing UnitedHealthcare CEO Brian Thompson. It's not clear how far they got, but we're told those negotiations have now stopped. Mangione has pleaded not guilty to stalking and murdering Thompson in December 2024. He could still change his plea before or even during trial. Mangione's lawyer declined to comment, but did accuse federal prosecutors of trying to manipulate public opinion and violate Mangione's rights to a fair trial. Stephanie?
1: Aaron, thank you. Now to the arson trial of the man accused of sparking California's devastating Palisades fire last year. The jury stated they reached a verdict, but then sent a note saying otherwise. They just adjourned for the night, but this trial is not over. Let's get right to Melissa Adan in Los Angeles tonight with the latest on this. Melissa, what did the note say?
7: Yeah, hey, Stephanie. So look, with the court adjourning for the day, the jurors actually sent that note over saying, quote, there is nothing the court can do to help in deliberation, adding that, unfortunately, we cannot come to a unanimous verdict. So the jury deliberating already for 2 days, and they are deadlocked on a verdict for 30-year-old Jonathan Rinderknecht, who was accused of setting what eventually became known as the Palisades Fire, which killed 12 people, destroyed more than 6,800 homes and businesses, and burned more than 37 square miles. Well, authorities say Rinderknecht was in Pacific Palisades on New Year's Eve working as an Uber driver when he allegedly started the fire after midnight on January 1st and then called 911 to report it. Well, he was arrested near his current home in Melbourne, Florida, and among the

0: evidence. Police say they recovered an image of a city on fire that authorities say the suspect created using ChatGPT. Well, investigators say the evidence also points to just a suspect obsessed with fire. At this point, he is facing a minimum of 5 years and a maximum of 45 years in prison if, Stephanie, he is found guilty. So court is expected to resume tomorrow. Steph?
1: All right, Melissa, thank you so much. A stark reminder of the cost of war. ABC News has lost one of its own. Max Osirichuk was killed by a Russian drone strike last night. Few will know his name, but our team asks that you take a moment to think of him. Max was from Ukraine's eastern Donbas region. He was a friend, colleague, and warm face amid the Russia-Ukraine war to many at ABC who reported in the field. He became an integral member of the team, driving around the country and front lines, keeping correspondents and producers safe to report the news. He was a journalist turned soldier, soon drafted into the army after working for ABC. He was just 30 years old and leaves behind a wife and a baby girl. Several important rulings came down from the Supreme Court today. Two of the decisions hand the Trump administration major wins on immigration. Let's get right to Devin Dwyer, who covers the court for us. Devin, let's start with perhaps the most consequential decision, the ruling that allows the administration to strip temporary protected status from hundreds of thousands of immigrants living and working in the U.S. Tell us about that.
2: Yeah, federal law, Stephanie, allows the Department of Homeland Security to allow people from certain countries that are suffering a natural disaster or a war to come to the United States, live and work in safety on a temporary basis. That's TPS, temporary protective status. And they have really extended that protection to a number of immigrants from those different countries over the years. Up to 1.3 million right now are under TPS protections. And that discretion can be rescinded. And that is what happened last year when the Trump administration decided to cancel it for residents of Haiti and Syria. Of course, those war-torn countries have also suffered earthquakes and other natural disasters. And residents from those countries sued to challenge the cancellation, saying the president was doing that out of racial animus and not properly considering the very unsafe conditions in those countries still today. But the Supreme Court today, in a 6-3 decision written by Justice Samuel Alito, joined by the conservatives, said that, in fact, the president does have broad discretion. It is up to him and his secretary on when to extend that protection, when to cancel it, and that despite these claims about racial animus, it can be discontinued. And it will. Those folks will either have to apply for other status or go home.
1: And Devin, let's talk about asylum seekers. The justices also ruled asylum seekers can be turned away at the U.S.-Mexico border. Why?
2: Yeah, this is a policy that the Trump administration deployed in its first term when the surges of migrants were showing up, not in the desert, legally trying to cross, Stephanie, but this was a case about ports of entry. People legally trying to come to those ports to file an asylum claim. They were fearing persecution, violence in their home countries. They wanted to really find refuge in the United States. And at that time, because of the overwhelming numbers, the government closed the door. They said, go away. You can't even request asylum, which is required under federal law and international law. And the Supreme Court said today that while that policy is not currently in effect, the Trump administration could use it if it wanted to. They have the ability to shut the door, prevent asylum claims from even being filed because folks in those instances have not stepped foot on U.S. soil. Federal law says you have a right to apply for asylum if you arrive in the United States. And Justice Sonia Sotomayor, in quite biting language, said that this will result in more people dying. She said the consequences are predictable. More people will die. More people will attempt to cross the border illegally, and some will make it while others will not, she warned.
1: Yeah. And quickly before we go, the Supreme Court also rolled back limits on carrying guns. How so?
2: Yeah, a number of states, Steph, Hawaii in this case, but also California, New York, New Jersey, have enacted laws making it a crime to carry a firearm under private property that is open to the public, so we're thinking shopping malls, restaurants, beaches, unless you have the express permission of the owner. That is the default. It's a crime to carry it anywhere. And Justice Samuel Alito, writing for the conservative majority, struck down those laws as unconstitutional. He said there is, in his words, quote, overwhelming evidence of an enduring American tradition permitting public carry of a weapon. Of course, property owners can refuse to let you bring your gun onto the property, but this decision puts the onus on them to put up a sign or tell people in states where open carry is legal, Stephanie, that guns are not allowed. So three really big cases coming down today.
1: Yeah, some really big cases, a handful of decisions there. Devin, thank you very much.
2: You bet.
1: The World Cup's group stage is wrapping up as we head toward the knockout round. U.S. fans are focused on one of the latest matches today as the U.S. men's national team faces Turkey. Trevor Ault tells us what to expect.
3: Tonight, American fans are in a fervor.
4: We're so excited to cheer for USA!
3: The U.S. men's team on the brink of making history, looking to win three straight World Cup matches for the first time ever.
5: I want them to make it through winning all three of the group.
3: Tonight in Los Angeles, they're taking on Turkey, and their star forward Christian Pulisic should be ready to join them on the pitch. He missed last week's match with a calf injury, but says he'll be available tonight. And the Americans have already punched their ticket to the knockout round of 32, thanks to dominant wins against Paraguay and Australia. Fans outside the stadium tell us the World Cup matches have been electric, and they think this could be America's year.
6: They've done the country proud, and they've done themselves proud.
7: You think they got what it takes to go all the way?
6: Absolutely.
1: Our thanks to Trevor. Coming up here on Prime, chipflation. A shortage of memory and storage chips causing Apple to raise the prices of some products by $200. So which devices will cost more? And celebrating America 250, we're at the reenactment battle lines of Lexington and Concord, where the British met their match in 1775.
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6: Welcome back. Apple and Microsoft each announced price hikes for some of their popular products today, citing the rising costs for memory and storage chips. Those chip costs themselves have been driven by demand from AI companies. Let's look at these price increases by the numbers. The MacBook Pro went up by $300 and is listed at $1,999 right now. Meanwhile, the MacBook Air was $1,299 as of today, which is a $200 increase from its previous cost. The entry-level MacBook Neo went up to $699, now $100 more expensive. The iPad Pro also increased by $200, up to $1,199. And the iPad Air went up to $749, that is up by $150. Microsoft, meanwhile, said it was raising prices for Xboxes as of August 1st, with a $100 increase for its 512-gigabyte model. And a $150 increase for the 1 terabyte model. We should note iPhone prices have so far not changed. In their statement today, Apple said they had never seen a component price increase this much this quickly, adding that they had shielded their customers from these increases so far, but they have now reached a point where they need to begin raising prices on a number of products. Microsoft, meanwhile, said in part that the entire consumer electronics industry is struggling with the current components crisis, but the effects are particularly hard on consoles, explaining that they are usually sold for less than they cost to make. For more on these rising chip costs and what it all means for consumer electronics, we're joined by Katie Nibbs, senior writer for Wired. Katie, thank you so much for joining us. Can you quickly break down for us how this AI demand has caused this shortage of chips?
7: Yes, absolutely. So all of the big AI companies, you know, OpenAI, Anthropic, Google, their large language models and their other cutting edge AI tools require these specialized, super powerful chips that are capable of doing trillions and trillions of math problems simultaneously. That is how they train these AI tools to be so sophisticated. And without this specialized hardware, we wouldn't have these tools. They would take years to train instead of months. So because all of these companies need these chips, you know, the chip manufacturers have realized that they can make a lot more money making the specialized AI chips versus making chips for consumer products like phone. So now we're in a real pickle.
6: I see. And what does it say to you about the consumer electronics industry that these two companies, Apple and Microsoft, both just had to increase their prices?
7: I think that this is just the beginning of price increases. Unfortunately, you know, Apple and Microsoft are two of the most premier players in this field. And if they are increasing their prices, we're going to see other competitors following suit. We also already saw Sony and Nintendo increase prices. So I think gamers are going to have to start saving some extra money to afford the newest equipment, unfortunately.
6: Given where things are trending and looking at that list of price increases, should consumers expect the prices for our usual electronics to continue rising and perhaps even stay more expensive for some time?
7: I'm very sorry to report, as someone who has a 5-year-old iPhone and was planning to buy a new one, that we should continue to expect price increases. I don't think that this is the end. I don't think that we're all of a sudden going to see a huge dip in prices. This is the level that they've risen to. They're going to stay at this level or continue to rise.
6: Where else could we start seeing price hikes related to this?
7: You know, in addition to supply chains being impacted by the AI boom. We are seeing supply chains being impacted by geopolitical strife. The Strait of Hormuz closing actually also contributed to the price increase with chips because it impacted the supply chain for helium, which is a component in these chips. So basically, electronics across the board, I'm expecting to see price increases in because of supply chain issues regarding a lot of different components, not just chips.
6: I feel like it was just a matter of time that high demand from the AI sector would directly impact hardware costs. Katie, thank you so much. You delivered some news there. Thank you. Really appreciate it.
7: Thanks for having me.
6: Coming up here on Prime, how Google is planning to help you get through the airport security line faster. And what officials now say was done to cause damage to the reflecting pool. That's coming up.
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52: Good morning, Lieutenant. 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
56: ABC News, I'm Dave Packer. Venezuelan officials say at least 188 people are dead, thousands more missing after Wednesday's devastating back-to-back earthquakes. Armando Nori lives in hard-hit Caracas.
57: We are not prepared for this. We've been living under a government that's neglecting every aspect of the civilian life for the past almost 30 years. So none of us was prepared for this.
56: The Supreme Court handing President Trump a pair of wins today, ruling that the administration can, on its own, end temporary protected status for hundreds of thousands of migrants from Syria and Haiti, and allowing the Trump administration to turn away asylum seekers at the border. The U.S. says an official says there was an attack on a vessel in the Strait of Hormuz that was carried out by an Iranian drone that caused some damage to the ship's bridge. It's the first known vessel attack since the signing of the Memo of Understanding between the U.S. and Iran just last week. This is ABC News.
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60: The countdown to the Super Bowl is on. DMA's in L.A. with the Chargers, and it could get a little rough.
61: That's awesome. That was a lot of fun.
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0: Welcome back to Prime. Here's a look at the stories making headlines right now. Deadly back-to-back earthquakes caused widespread destruction across Venezuela. Video shows the moment the quake struck, reportedly taking down hundreds of structures and sending people running for their lives. Search and rescue teams are working around the clock to find survivors. Thousands remain missing. Detroit Lions cornerback Terrion Arnold appeared in court today. He's accused of orchestrating a robbery and kidnapping plot. Prosecutors allege that on February 4th, Arnold lured three men to an apartment where they were robbed, beaten, and held at gunpoint after Arnold believed the men had stolen more than $200,000 worth of personal items during a stay at his Airbnb property. A spokesperson for Arnold says he denies any involvement. If convicted, he could face life in prison. And in D.C., a police report reveals the reflecting pool liner was cut with a sharp knife or razor earlier this month. A top official at the National Park Service said it caused damage to the foam sealant installed as part of the $16 million rehabilitation project. The Interior Department said they believe this was an isolated incident. President Trump has blamed, without evidence, unidentified vandals for the liner and other problems with the reflecting pool. Coming up here on Prime, which luxury car maker is behind a major SUV airbag recall? And history in the remaking. Ahead of America's 250th birthday, we take you inside the reenactment of some of our young nation's most crucial battles.
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0: We're a little more than 2 weeks from marking the 250th anniversary of the signing of the Declaration of Independence. But it was in April of 1775, the year before, at the battles of Lexington and Concord, that the British Redcoats came to learn that their colonial foes, the Minutemen especially, would not go down without a brutal fight. As our Jay O'Brien reports on Prime tonight, the spirit to reenact those battles lives on today in the people who sometimes descend on the same land where those battles were fought. In their period dress, they remind us that freedom is not always free and that the best history lesson is one seen with our own eyes.
5: To the front! March!
6: Yep. These men are getting ready to start a revolution. And so are we. It's a little different than this day 251 years ago. There's a narrator now.
7: What happened on this day changed everything.
6: And a few more spectators. But the place is the same.
8: We're marching with the Minutemen.
6: Minuteman National Historic Park, spanning the sites of the battles of Lexington and Concord on a rainy Patriots Day, the anniversary of what Ralph Waldo Emerson called the shot heard round the world that started the American Revolution right here. What happens next is just about as it looked then. The British had already opened fire in Lexington, but the colonists hadn't. And across this bridge, they go musket to musket once more.
9: And then the colonial militia reforms here in Concord and meet the British
7: now
9: here.
7: The British have opened fire.
9: The British open fire. And the colonists, you see it there, are ordered to return fire. And that order, those are the first shots of the revolution.
6: In seemingly an instant, the battle was over, but our war for independence had only just begun. A reminder of the fight from which our country was born. And a story of courage that 24-year-old Jacob Schiller has spent most of his life trying to keep alive.
10: Yes, I've always loved history. I grew up surrounded by it.
6: A recent graduate of the University of Massachusetts, Jacob dreams of becoming a history teacher. But this is his classroom, too.
9: You're here to teach these people.
10: Yes.
11: There's insurmountable value to experiencing what it was like to be one of those provincial militia from the day of.
8: Mm.
11: Walking where they walked, it gives you just a better sense of what it is.
8: It's the country's 250th anniversary. Why is it important to bring this history alive for the next generation?
11: Well, history is very important for our nation. This is what built our nation, so we must remember what built our nation. That's what the park's here to do. They're here to preserve as much of it as they can and show as much of it as they can to the public.
6: All around, you can't help but notice the kids defying the drizzle, trying to reach out and touch our history.
12: For me, history entered through the imagination. It always breaks my heart, you know, when people say, like, I hated history in school, all the memorization. It's like, well, that's part of it, but it's not. History is stories about people.
6: That's why veteran park ranger Jim Hollister and his wife make these colonial clothes themselves.
12: Made a lot of waistcoats and breeches. So, yeah, we're probably talking at least a few thousand on fabric.
8: How many waistcoats are in your house right now?
12: I think eight.
8: Eight?
12: Yeah, something like that.
8: What do you do with all of them?
12: I wear them in different occasions. When I dress up in clothing like this, you know, I'm telling my audience in so many words, when you look at me, think of them. You know, they can't speak for themselves anymore.
8: And you feel a weight of historic responsibility.
12: Absolutely. You know, how do you want to be remembered? You know, how do you want people to speak about you 200 years from now or 250 years from now?
7: Make way.
6: A responsibility that can help mold the next generation, explains the park superintendent, Simone Montaglione.
13: If they are having these experiences when they're children, then when they come back as adults and they think about National Park Service sites or other historic nonprofit organizations that are managing these wonderful, important places that tell our history, the good, the bad, and the ugly, then this is something that's going to continue to carry forward for generations. This was not something that just happened for a year or two and then wrapped up independence in a way we went as a new nation. Mm-hmm. So there was a lot of sacrifices, and those sacrifices can be better understood when you actually come to the places where it happened.
8: Is all of this yours?
11: So yes, all of this is mine.
6: For a volunteer reenactor, bringing history to life is a sacrifice too. The average getup can cost in the thousands of dollars. Much of Jacob's was made by his mom, also a reenactor.
8: This is a family business.
11: Yes.
8: You pass it down generation to generation.
11: The hobby itself, as it stands, was developed during the bicentennial. Mm. Initially, nobody thought this was going to last more than a few years past the bicentennial, but it was a ton of fun. And so people kept doing it year after year, and it became a family affair.
8: You're keeping history alive through the generations.
11: Correct.
8: You're going to pass it down to your kids.
11: Hopefully so.
8: Does it feel like a public service?
12: Absolutely. So what I love to see is when I'm having those conversations and, you know, you see the sort of squinty nods, like, yeah, all right, I can understand this. They leave happy. Like, they feel like they understand their place in history. Mm. You know, they've learned about the past, but they understand where they are now.
6: History is human. And so are the people who love it so much they'd trek through a field in Massachusetts, fire a musket in the rain to honor those who sacrificed to give birth to our country. Inspired, we wanted to try to capture that feeling of living history for ourselves at the spot that kicked off the battles of Lexington and Concord. Boston's Old North Church, where on a night much like this in 1775, the church's caretaker, Robert Newman, climbed up to its steeple and hung two lanterns to signal to Paul Revere the British were coming. One if they were traveling by land, two if by sea. Revere and two others would then ride into history, warning the colonists around Lexington and Concord the Redcoats were on the march to capture their weapons.
14: Old North Church, in some ways, is a museum inside a church and a church inside a museum.
8: There are so many Americans who probably know the name of it right offhand, but have never been inside here to see how majestic it really is.
14: Yeah, I mean, Old North Church is America's church.
6: So we asked Old North Church's executive director, Nikki Stewart, to help us recreate that famous moment of American courage. Walking in Robert Newman's footsteps all the way up that centuries-old creaky staircase. Lanterns in hand, past the church bells, to what was once one of the highest points in colonial Boston.
15: You can see the rooftops.
6: The steeple. And as if Paul Revere was waiting right across the river, we hung our lanterns.
8: You would have been able to see them from far away.
13: Our nation's first act of resistance.
6: You see those two waving through the window? That's us.
16: It was an act of treason. It was a secret signal.
8: Yeah.
16: So they just shined long enough to be seen.
6: Our own little reenactment, bringing history to life.
0: Bringing history to life, indeed. Our thanks to Jay O'Brien for that report. Coming up here on Prime, Lionel Richie abruptly ending the first show of his new tour with Earth, Wind, and Fire, what the 77-year-old reportedly told concerned fans. And country star Zach Brown sitting down with our Roxy Diaz. From the evolution of country music to the backlash after performing at the president's UFC Freedom 250 event, no topic off limits.
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0: The luxury car maker making a massive recall of some of its SUVs. Dolly Parton's surprise public appearance after a recent health scare, and how Google is planning to help you get through the TSA line faster. These stories and more in tonight's rundown. Dramatic video shows the moment a car exploded in Arizona, sparking a 30-acre wildfire known as the Round Valley Fire. Firefighters raced to contain the flames. Fortunately, the fire is now 100% contained. Lionel Richie's fans say they're heartbroken after the singer had to abruptly end his show in St. Paul, Minnesota. The Grammy winner reportedly told the crowd he felt dizzy during the first show of his new tour. Richie then called for a surprise intermission about an hour into the performance. No word yet on what happened or Richie's condition. Competition for the world's most beloved sport is heating up as the FIFA World Cup group stage winds down. Mexico coming out of the group stage at number one after defeating the Czech Republic 3-0 last night. For the first time in USA men's soccer history, the U.S. has won their group, advancing to the knockouts with still one game to spare. And the other host nation, Canada, is also advancing to the round of 32 with other heavyweights like Brazil, France, Argentina, and Germany. Jaguar Land Rover is recalling more than 250,000 SUVs over an airbag defect. According to the car maker, the airbag may increase the risk of an injury during a crash as the airbag might not deploy as intended. Jaguar has not received any claims or reports of airbags not deploying in the United States so far, and the automaker is not aware of any accidents, injuries, or fires due to this defect either.
1: Doing today out in that hot boiling sun?
0: The Queen of Country making a surprise pit stop at the grand opening of her new business venture, Dolly's Tennessean Travel Stop, inspired by her decades on the road, traversing the country by bus.
1: I've spent my whole life traveling on the road, so anyway, I wanted to welcome all of you.
0: It's a rare appearance by the 80-year-old 9-to-5 singer after she canceled a slew of already postponed Las Vegas shows because of health issues.
1: Nothing major, but I did have to cancel some things so I could be closer to home.
0: Google is announcing a new partnership with the TSA to try to get passengers through airport security faster. Travelers with TSA PreCheck and an Android-operated phone can soon upload their valid passport information into the Google Wallet app. Simply check in for your flight and save your boarding pass to the wallet. The app will prompt you to use touchless ID at no added cost. The tech has now rolled out at 65 airports nationwide. The Zac Brown Band is one of country's most successful acts of the past two decades, churning out Hot 100 hits and country classics like the karaoke go-to Chicken Fried. Our producers were just singing it in the control room. Now the band, led by Zac Brown, is preparing to hit the road with a new tour, part of a new chapter born out of their seventh studio album, Love and Fear, and their historic residency at the Sphere in Las Vegas. All of this while Brown has found himself in the headlines for performing at President Trump's UFC Freedom 250 event. Brown sat down with our Roxy Diaz to talk about it all.
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5: So if you agree, have a drink with me, raise your glasses for a toast to a little bit of chicken fried and cold beer on a Friday night.
2: And their ballad, Colder Weather.
5: I said I want to see you again, but I'm stuck in colder weather.
2: Now the Georgia native is pushing his sound even further, evolving the understanding of what traditional country music can be. With the band's seventh studio album, Love and Fear, Zach's most raw and personal to date, blending their signature sound with introspective lyrics. And he's taking his new sound on the road, first bringing that evolution to fans late last year while making history as the first country group to headline the Sphere.
7: How's been the reception? Because it's a different sound than what we're used to hearing from your band.
9: You know, it's a little bit of everything on there. But when I was creating this album, I knew we were going to be performing at the Sphere. Mm-hmm. So some of the music that's on there was thinking about what the visuals were going to be surrounding everyone when we're in there. There's a mixture of like island music, a little bit of like bluegrass, a little bit of down the middle country, like some ballads. There's some rock. There's usually a little bit of reggae. So you get all that on this album, but some of it's a little more cinematic because of it was created for the Sphere. Mm-hmm. And getting to do a song with Dolly, which was a dream. Getting to do one with Snoop. It's like a hybrid between like a Broadway show and then a big, huge concert, what we did at the Sphere. There's a big story element to it. So when I was writing the album and thinking about what people are going to be seeing, it was actually created for that purpose. So a lot of this album was written for the Sphere.
7: Yeah.
9: For us to be able to have it be visual as well as audio.
2: Zach and the band kicking off the Love and Fear tour with a 27-show run in July.
7: How different was it for you to experience that immersive world of the Sphere? And what are you going to take on the road with you?
9: Yeah, so we spent 2 years making the Sphere. 2 years of, like, grinding, making all the content, making the story, writing the songs, producing the album, making all the visuals. It's pretty unprecedented, the level of visuals and audio, what's capable in the Sphere. And then, so this tour that we're doing is called Love and Fear as well. So we're bringing elements of that. We don't have the 4 acres of video that we have at the Sphere. But the story and the thread of things is still going to be there. But our goal is to leave people with memories with their families and with the people that they come with and with each other, and just unite everyone in that night so they can have a little escape from life.
7: Is there going to be an encore to that residency, or is the encore the tour?
9: I can't really say what's going to happen, but there's a lot of possibilities. I'll just put it that way.
7: I want to bring back Melding the Worlds together with Love and Fear. I listened to the album, and you're right. It's very introspective and self-reflecting, almost gospel. What was it that influenced you to go so deep and so self-reflective in this album?
9: So I'm always on a journey to try to grow and heal and create. And that album is a great reflection of it, because I've never really told my personal story, mm-hmm. which I did in the Sphere, like raw, like a lot of the stuff that happened in my childhood that people don't even know about. Like, I was just raw with it, because we all have things. Everyone's got skeletons. Everyone's got things that they don't think they can share with anybody. But it's that vulnerability that actually allows us to heal and grow. And when we share that.
2: But not all the recent headlines have been about the music.
6: Oh, say can you see by the dawn's early light?
2: Earlier this month, Brown took center stage on President Trump's birthday, performing on the South Lawn of the White House for the UFC's Freedom 250 event, a performance some fans and critics viewed as political. Zach defends his choice to perform, saying it was anything but.
9: I'm there for the troops. I will be there no matter what administration that there is. I'm going to show up for them. I'm going to be there. They're there no matter what, to keep us safe and keep us free. If you don't like one administration, it doesn't matter. I'm going to show up for them. I showed up for them in the last administration. I'm going to show up for them in this administration. I will stand up for the people. Mm-hmm. And I don't even care about the politics. It doesn't mean anything to me. I don't share any of my views or anything about that, because I want my music to be a uniter. I mean, this is the 250th year of our country being here, and we need to love each other, mm-hmm. and be together, even if we believe different things.
7: Has the backlash weighed on you? I feel like it has.
9: It does, because it doesn't matter what you do these days. There are people that are incentivized, and they get paid by hating on it. And if you are somebody that does something, if you're going to be brave enough to go do something good, there's people that hate on it. It doesn't matter what it is. I wasn't taking a political stance. I was supporting our military. I live it. I built a campus in Georgia, 450 acres that we serve. We serve 900 veterans sleepaway camp to help them transition back home, to help them with their family unit, to help them with their PTSD, to help them to do that. So to say that I'm hiding behind my patriotism, I live it.
2: And while Zach is still growing, he says in this moment, he's more comfortable in his skin than ever as a husband, father, and an artist. And his next stop, London, to open for one of his biggest heroes.
7: Well, for me, I'm a huge Garth Brooks fan. And the fact that you're going to be opening up for him in London is absolutely amazing. Is it pinch me moments when you get to work with legends like Garth Brooks?
9: For sure. When I was a kid, the first CD I ever had was Garth's first record.
7: Yeah.
9: And I wore it out. So, and then watching him perform and watching the charisma, and that's the difference. Like, you either have that kind of charisma where you're grabbing people and you're doing it, or you just are somebody that plays music and it's awesome to listen to. But Garth was a big inspiration for me growing up. But it's an honor to get to open for him and to be in Hyde Park and to get to play in front of his fans and people, because he was one of my biggest influences when I was younger.
2: After the awards, the hits, and the headlines, Brown says his message is simple.
9: I'm happy. I'm blessed. And you can make all your decisions. You can boil them down to either love or fear. And I choose love. And I'll fight for it. In the middle,
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0: Our thanks to Roxy Diaz for that conversation. Coming up here on Prime, New York City Mayor Zoran Mamdani is still taking a victory lap after candidates he backed swept the primaries. We ask one of them what this could mean for the future of the Democratic Party.
10: Does anyone else hear that?
11: I hear what?
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14: I give you all A pluses. A plus.
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10: I was just getting to the good part.
14: Stay calm, Mr. Johnson. You're gonna freak the kids out.
16: Oh my God, hurry up!
17: All across America.
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19: Hello.
17: Wherever we are.
19: Welcome home. It's good to be home.
17: It feels like home.
20: Hi.

0: GMA.
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3: 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How are you?
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4: 12 of the world's greatest dancers will live together and battle in TV's toughest dance boot camp.
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7: I'm underwhelmed.
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9: It was 100% the wrong choice.
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15: July 4th, 24 hours nonstop, live all across the country. 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
16: From ABC News, I'm Dave Packer. The Supreme Court handed the Trump administration two wins in immigration cases today.
17: In a 6-3 decision, the court clearing the way for Trump to cancel the temporary protected status of hundreds of thousands of Haitians and Syrians who have been living and working legally in the U.S. Most will now need to leave the country or face deportation. In the other case, the justice is allowing the administration to turn away people seeking asylum at official ports of entry along the U.S.-Mexico border, meaning the U.S. can essentially shut the door to migrants fleeing violence and persecution.
16: ABC's Mary Bruce. But the president did have a court setback. A federal judge has blocked a portion of his executive order on mail-in voting. The order was blocked that would create a voter database from each state, and the U.S. Postal Service would go off that list to mail ballots to voters. Judges say that states are the only ones who can oversee elections and call the rules unconstitutional. ABC's Peter Haralambos.
18: This is the third judge in just 1 week to block elements of President Trump's attempt to increase federal oversight over elections. And at this point, both of his executive orders on elections have been blocked by the courts.
16: Devastation in Venezuela. A pair of powerful earthquakes leaving at least 188 people dead. Thousands more are missing. Rescuers are trying to recover people from the rubble of collapsed buildings.
19: This is the terrifying moment two massive back-to-back earthquakes struck Venezuela. The strongest to hit the country in a century. A 7.2 magnitude, followed 39 seconds later by an even stronger 7.5. Buildings collapsing as panicked residents race for cover.
16: ABC's Victor Oquendo. The U.S. is set to play Turkey tonight in its final World Cup group match. The U.S. already won the group with 2-0 win, one over Australia Friday. 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